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2: From ABC News, I'm Dave Packer. Nepalese officials say at least 47 American tourists are among the hundreds of people missing after devastating flash flooding across multiple regions of Nepal early today. ABC News confirming 22 Americans on a pilgrimage from Tennessee were inside a building washed away in a hard-hit area. ABC's James Longman.
3: Crowds desperately running for their lives as a catastrophic mountain of water comes crashing in, sweeping away entire villages in Nepal, near the border with Tibet in the Himalayas. Hundreds vanishing in seconds. Buildings toppled. Officials say more than 155 people have been killed, but that death toll only expected to soar. The impacted region, popular for hiking.
2: Negotiations between the U.S. and Canada appear to be stalled out for now, as U.S. Trade Representative Jamieson Greer tells Canada's CBC in an interview today that the Trump administration does not have any ongoing communication to the Canadian government.
4: I would say we don't have open channels right now.
2: Canada retaliating against President Trump's 50% tariffs, Ottawa putting duties of about $20 billion on American goods. Facebook's parent company agrees to a multi-billion dollar settlement.
5: Social media giant Meta agreeing to pay up to $18 billion in a landmark deal that will make sweeping changes to how young people use Instagram and Facebook. Meta reaching a settlement with 48 states, ending a federal case claiming the company used its technology and social media platforms to entice, engage, and ultimately ensnare youth and teens.
2: A military judge ruled today that the self-proclaimed mastermind of the 9/11 attacks, Khalid Sheikh Mohammed, will stand trial in June of 2028. He was captured in 2003 and has been held in Guantanamo since 2005. The annual Tomatina Festival took place in Spain today, bringing up to 20,000 participants to paint the town red and overripe tomatoes. This is ABC News.
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2: Prince Harry and Meghan reportedly back in the UK today as they begin their relocation from the US. ABC's Lama Hassan has more.
8: While ABC News has not independently confirmed this, the BBC is reporting that Harry and Meghan, along with their two children, Prince Archie and Princess Lilibet, have now arrived in the UK, saying they flew in privately from California, which is, of course, where they were living for the last 6 years.
2: The BBC is reporting they'll be living in the Cotswolds in the British countryside. British actor Tim Curry, known for his work in the Rocky Horror Picture Show and the horror classic It, died earlier today at the age of 80. His career spanned 6 decades, both on screen and on stage.
9: He would return to the stage many times throughout his career in both London and New York. But Curry had been plagued by health problems for years. In 2012, he suffered a major stroke and used a wheelchair for the rest of his life. It led him to pull back on his acting career, focusing instead on voiceover projects, including Emperor Palpatine in Star Wars The Clone Wars, Captain Hook in Peter Pan, and The Pirates and Nigel Thornberry in Nickelodeon's The Wild Thornberries. Tim Curry was 80 years old. Alex Stone, ABC News, Los Angeles.
2: Following her triumph in Milan for the Winter Olympics, figure skating champion Alyssa Liu says she'll be taking a break from this upcoming season, releasing a statement on social media saying she has to recharge and recalibrate following her Olympic victories, but that, quote, fear not, I'll be back. Dave Packer, ABC News.
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2: Now, your AccuWeather forecast.
3: Partial clouds, tonight's lows 62. Clouds and sunshine for tomorrow, high 78. Thursday night, cloudy with showers and a thunderstorm, low 65. Friday, clouds and sun, some showers and a thunderstorm, humid with a high 77. Saturday, less humid with clouds and sun, a beautiful start to the weekend with a high 75 and a high 79 on Sunday. I'm AccuWeather's Andy Robb on Southern Maine's official weather station, News Radio 98.5 FM and AM 560 WGAN.
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5: 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It's Hour 3, our Power Hour. Our number is 877-381-3811, 877-381-3811. Hold on there now. There's a remarkable article, actually, in The Atlantic. I'm no fan of this. I guess it's an online magazine now, but it's been coming up with better and better stories. I don't know. They have new ownership or new executives there or something. And, you know, I want to mention one to you. It's called The Jews Who Voted for Hitler, Mr. Producer. And these were very prominent Jews who created these organizations who said that they were German nationalists. This is following World War I. Several of them had fought in the war, obviously, on the side of Germany. Germany would lose, for those who don't know. But that said, some of them were very prominent in their day. Very small minority community, but nonetheless big enough. And what they would do is castigate Jews who weren't going along with this nationalism. Even as late as 1930, 1931, when it's becoming obvious there was a huge problem, the anti-Semitism had been growing in Germany for about 10, 12 years. And some of their people online said, we don't want to hear about this anymore. We don't want to hear about this anymore. You know what? It resulted in 6 million dead Jews, and it resulted in tens of millions of people all over the world who were not Jewish. So you ought to hear about it. Germany at the time was the most advanced civilization in Europe, whether it was the arts, music, literature, architecture, whether it was the sophistication and education of their population. These things can happen, and it did happen not so long ago. And so you had these Jews who saddled up to more and more nationalism, which became National Socialism, fascism. I've told you over the years, when you hear people say I'm a nationalist, you'd be very wary of these people. We're not nationalists. The Constitution is not about nationalism. You got federalism. You've got separation of powers. You've got states that were supposed to have the final say. It's not about nationalism. Let us not confuse sovereignty with nationalism. Nationalism is not a geographic issue in and of itself, although it can incorporate it. Sovereignty is. And when it comes to issues like globalism, you will hear people who have investments all over the Arab world, and the Arab world has all kinds of investments in them, and they go on and on about globalism. How many of you have investments

Globalism is the surrender of constitutionalism. That is, these international institutions and organizations where we confer power that undermines representative government and the consent of the governed, you and me. So we oppose the United Nations in many respects. We oppose these efforts on so-called climate change and so forth to internationalize the issue and then have these international congresses, if you will. This is what where the Democrats were headed, because that steals our sovereignty. That's globalization. Trade is not globalization. Trade is commerce. America wouldn't even have been discovered by Columbus. Am I allowed to say his name, Mr. Producer? Columbus? I don't know. No, I don't want to be attacked, you know. But so many of the great, you know, explorers of the world, explorers in the United States, they were looking for things outside of the usual borders and boundaries, even outside of their own continent. Wow, we want to go to Mars. Do we want to go to Mars, what, to put a Disney World? No. It may have materials. It may have things that we can't even imagine that we could use in this country, on this planet, in unimaginable ways. This is just one little planet in a massive galaxy. Massive galaxy. And so we explore. We want to know what's out there. Wow, you must be a space globalist, Mr. Producer. And we get this from people who are wealthy, who are involved in international financial transactions of one sort or another, or who benefit from them. And a lot of them tend to be isolationists. Why? Why are they isolationists and at the same time globalists? Because the people they're doing business with are either our adversaries or our enemies. And so they want to shut down those of us who are patriotic, national security-related individuals, as well as domestic, of course. And so you're the warmonger. You're the neocon. They are isolationists who are involved in international transactions. What is that? But they tend to support Russia over Ukraine, Qatar over Israel, Saudi Arabia over Israel, you know, everything over Israel, because Israel's a tiny country. It doesn't have a lot of natural resources. It has natural gas, but not enough. It's very simple when you think it out. So I've made the point that these individuals who are the true globalists and the isolationists at the same time, you know what they are? Ready for one more word? They're really feudalists. You know what a feudalist is? It's somebody who is part of the nobility. Part of the monarchy in the old days. If feudalism would ensure that the nobility was taken care of, that they could become wealthy, they would divide up the economy and so forth and so on, because they provided the muscle and the support for the crown. Excuse me, cholera. You get the point, Mr. Producer? Am I clear or not really? So I consider these people feudalists. That yes, they are globalists. Yes, they are isolationists. Isolationists in the sense that our allies are not their allies. Our enemies are not their enemies. So they're feudalists. They're not capitalists. We even have some of them today saying not exactly what the socialists are saying, but something like it. Something like it. Sort of a Pat Buchanan and Huey Long style. Same thing. Same thing. And we're going to delve into this very, very heavily as we get closer and closer, not to the midterms as much as we get closer and closer to the presidential primaries, because there's already people out there saying, how dare anybody challenge J.D. Vance? We need challenges all over.

0: the place. We need to explore people's views, what their opinions are. Why? Why, Mr. and Mrs. America, why? Because it's our country. It's our country. And if you're a Republican, we need to make sure that our candidate has been put through the ringer to some extent, I don't mean personally, so that they can withstand really being put through the ringer by the Democrats and the media. But if somebody's going to express what is really an anomalistic kind of economic ideas, well, then of course we're going to explore them. We'll be right back.
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0: Welcome back, America. We're here with the real Dan Sullivan, Senator from Alaska. How are you, sir?
1: Hey, Mark. Great to be back on the show. I'm doing great.
0: You know, Senator, it must be real. I'm just being out of pain in the tuchus here. I mean, you're running against a left-wing Democrat, and then some jerk goes in there. He's using your name. Maybe it is his name, but it's a very, very dirty, dirty trick. Do you think the citizens of Alaska see through this?
1: Oh, I think they do. And look, you know, for the Democrats, for Schumer, it's all about power, right? And they'll try any dirty trick. I mean, I won't go into all the reasons this candidate is a sham candidate. And the whole point was he wasn't in it to win it. He's in it to rig it for Peltola, the Democrat. But look, we're going to focus on Peltola.
0: Yes.
1: It's me versus her. And as you mentioned, Mark, she is a far left liberal with a record, 2 terms in Congress. By the way, a record that's not impressive for Alaskans. 2 terms in Congress, 0 bills passed into law, and, you know, missed 20% of her votes when she was in the House, 20% of her votes when she was in the State House, you know, over one third of her meetings when she was a city council member. She's got a long record of not showing up, but that's where the focus is on. And, you know, elections are about record, vision, and choice for the great people of Alaska, and I think we're going to win on all three.
0: The problem with her is when she does show up, she's such a radical in the way she votes. It's just crazy. You know, I don't think people understand exactly from the rest of the country. You know, we think of rugged individualism and natural resources and that sort of thing. And then you have these radical leftists like her. How does that even compute?
1: Well, look, we have this ranked choice voting system.
0: Yeah.
1: Which, if you guys, by the way, anyone, you know, I know you, by the way, you got a lot of fans in Alaska, so I know I got a lot of my fellow Alaskans listening right now. So yeah. Thanks again for having me on. But if anyone is listening throughout the country and you got millions who are, do not fall for the ranked choice voting scam. I mean, the whole thing can be manipulated. That's what they're doing in this election. It is just the worst. And I think, you know, it was put on the ballot here to get liberals elected. And in some ways, it's achieved that. But Mark, you know, what we're going to be doing, what we are doing, is making sure Alaskans know my opponent's record and then know my record, right? I mentioned she served 2 terms in the House, not 1 bill signed into law. I'm finishing up 2 terms in the Senate, 63 bills signed into law that help Alaskans, help our national defense, help energy. And on those big issues, which matter not just to Alaska, but to America, this again is where my opponent is a far left lib voting against Alaskan energy, voting against our military and our troops pay raises here. So what she's doing, and the Dems do it here well in Alaska, they try to run to the right. Hey, I'm a moderate. I'm a Republican. I'm conservative. And then they go to D.C. and they hang out with all the libs and they vote like far left liberals. And that's her record.
0: And here's the thing. It's your record, which is very solid. By the way, do I help you or hurt you if I endorse you up there?
1: Oh, you help me.
0: Well, I want to endorse you because we need you.
1: Excellent.
0: And you're a good senator. You're not a drama. You're not into drama. You just do your thing every day, and that's very good. And we need senators like you. So
1: look, I'm much more of a workhorse than a show horse, right? And on the issues that matter to my state and our great nation, what I'm focused on is delivering for Alaska, and we are doing that. And that not only helps Alaska, Mark, it helps America. Let me give you a couple examples. You know, last year we got in the Working Families Tax Cuts Act, all of these provisions to open Alaska's energy sector. Mandatory lease sales, got rid of all the Biden lockup. You know, the Biden and Schumer, when they were in power, they literally focused on trying to shut down Alaska, kill thousands of jobs, turn us into a national park. That's what the far left Democrats do every time. My opponent has been behind that. So that hurts Alaska. That hurts America. And it's the same thing with regard to our military. You know, we got a huge military buildup going on in Alaska. We're probably the most strategic place in the world. And the Democrats always, and you know this, mm-hmm. go after the military, cut military spending, and we are making huge headway on that. That's great for Alaska. It's great for jobs here. But it's really important for the national security of the United States. And Schumer and the far left Dems, they're getting worse on national security issues, as you know.
0: And here's the problem for the rest of the country as well. If we lose your seat, we're going to lose the Senate. If we can't hold Alaska, we're not going to be able to hold everything. That's for sure. So that's how important this is. Am I right?
1: Absolutely. You know, Schumer has said that his pathway to the majority is through Alaska. And so what they've done, and look, we're taking a lot of the incoming. They have been dumping millions and millions and millions of lower 48 liberal money, lower 48 liberal activists. I like to say my opponent's campaign is a jobs program for New York City liberals. We got them all over the place doing, you know, door knocking and everything, but they have poured in so much money, liberal far left money, to make sure that Peltola, her first vote in the U.S. Senate, would be to hand the majority gavel back to Chuck Schumer. And the lower 48 liberals are bankrolling her campaign. So it is an all-out war up here. And we are the firewall for freedom for America. You know, I like to talk to our Alaskan fellow Alaskans about how important this is for Alaska. But this is really important for the United States of America. You know, Mark, what will happen if Chuck Schumer becomes Senate Majority Leader. And my opponent is beholden to him in terms of money, has pledged her loyalty to him, which is Alaska last, not Alaska first, and has gotten an incredible amount of money from the lower 48 liberals who are trying to make Schumer the majority leader.
0: We'd like to hold you over on the break, Senator, if possible. If people want to help you in Alaska or anywhere in the country, for that matter, where do they go?
1: Well, look, DanSullivanForAlaska.com. Let me say that again. DanSullivanForAlaska.com. And for the Alaskans, look, what we really need to do is get the vote out, right? We got to get the vote out come November. That's going to be critical.
0: Turnout is the end and the beginning of politics. It really is. You're 100% right. We're going to continue with Senator Sullivan in just a moment. We'll be right back.

0: For nearly 3,000 years, Homer's epic poem, the Iliad, has shaped the literary and moral imagination of the West. 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
2: A desperate search for survivors in Nepal, where officials say at least 47 American tourists are among the hundreds of people missing after devastating flash flooding across multiple regions early today. Hundreds vanishing in seconds. The death toll, 160 people, says the government, and expected to rise. Negotiations between the U.S. and Canada appear to be stalled out for now, as U.S. Trade Representative Jameson Greer tells Canada CBC in an interview today that the Trump administration does not have ongoing communication with the Canadian government.
3: I would say we don't have open channels right now.
2: Social media giant Meta agreeing to pay up to $18 billion in a settlement with 48 states, ending a federal case claiming the company used its social media platforms to entice, engage, and ultimately ensnare youth and teens. It's Sullivan versus Sullivan. Alaska's Republican senator and incumbent Dan S. Sullivan will face retired teacher Dan J. Sullivan in Alaska's Senate race this fall. This is ABC News.
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5: When I was in Foxborough over the break for 4th of July, I went by Gillette, and you can see it cover the sign on it. 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
4: Now, your AccuWeather forecast.
9: Partial clouds, tonight's lows 62. Clouds and sunshine for tomorrow, high 78. Thursday night, cloudy with showers and a thunderstorm, low 65. Friday, clouds and sun, some showers and a thunderstorm, humid with a high 77. Saturday, less humid with clouds and sun. A beautiful start to the weekend with a high 75 and a high 79 on Sunday. I'm AccuWeather's Andy Robb on Southern Maine's official weather station, News Radio 98.5 FM and AM 560 WGAN.
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0: But then, the thunder on the right. 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
1: Here is Senator Dan Sullivan. Alaska's a tough state. I mean, you know, I thought to myself, you know, to go from Washington, D.C. every weekend to Leesburg, Virginia is enough of a pain in the neck, you know, with the traffic. You go from Washington, D.C. to Alaska and back.
2: I do.
1: That's a big, big deal, isn't it? Seriously.
2: You know, Mark, I do it every weekend. And it's important, even when we're in session back in D.C., to be home with the people you're honored to represent. And, you know, I retired 2 years ago after 30 years in the Marines, reserves and active Wow. duty. And, so if I wasn't doing reserve duty, you know, when I was a senator, then I was going home. So, I spent a lot of time on airplanes and, you know, I try to stay fit still, get up, do my morning runs here in D.C., but...

0: yeah,
1: me
0: look,
1: too.
0: I work hard, and my colleagues, my
1: really.
0: Team, but Alaskans work hard, right? And so that's what they expect out of their that's what they expect out of their center. My opponent doesn't really have that reputation. She served as a Bethel City Council member, missed over one third of her meetings, her time in the Alaska legislature, and the Congress average vote missing was 20%, one in five, if you can imagine that. And then got fired by Alaskans and became a D.C. lobbyist and evidently didn't show up in that job much either and got fired there. So this is all about record and vision and hard work. But, yeah, I do it every weekend, and I love it because it's a real privilege and honor to serve the great people of Alaska.
1: And you've made a lot of advances working with President Trump and so forth in creating jobs up in Alaska. And, you know, people don't know this whole history of ANWR and how ANWR was supposed to be the little piece of Alaska that was set aside for drilling. And now everybody thinks it's supposed to be a national park. Certainly the Democrats do. Look, if they're opposed to nuclear power, if they're opposed to all these other sources and opposed to oil, I mean, what do they want us to do? And, of course, this is the lifeblood in many respects of your state, right?
0: 100%. And, look, one of the core elements of the far left at the national level is when they get power, they try to shut down the great state of Alaska. This is because the radical far left environmental groups are all about trying to turn my great state into a national park. It's, of course, kills thousands of jobs. It's horrible for Alaska, but it's also horrible for the country. When you take off the table for America, the one state that's got more critical minerals and energy, you know, than almost any other place in America and in the world, it hurts the country. And let me just give you an example. When Biden came into office, they issued, the Biden administration, 70 executive orders, 70 that were exclusively and singularly focused on Alaska. These weren't executive orders that hurt West Virginia, North Dakota. 70 that were meant to shut down only Alaska. Now, to your point about Republicans and President Trump, day one of the Trump administration, the president issued an executive order called Unleashing Alaska's Extraordinary Resource Potential, and the point of which was to unleash Alaska and to get rid of all the Biden executive orders. Biden sanctioned us, Mark, more than he sanctioned Iran and Venezuela in their terrorist states. And we're Americans. So you are exactly right. And my opponent has been with the far left on, going after the Alaska energy sector. She had this bill in the Congress called the Alaska Right to Produce Act, which was actually a pretty good bill about opening ANWR and NPRA. And her liberal Dems colleagues in the House were against it. She lobbied against her own bill, if you can, to help Alaska. So this is.
1: So she's two-faced. She's trying to deceive the people of Alaska. Isn't that the point there?
0: It's 100% the point, and it's the same on our military, right? We have more veterans per capita than any other state in the country in Alaska. It's a huge part of who we are, and we're doing this very big military build up here with the Coast Guard and the Air Force and the Army. Even my beloved Marine Corps is coming up to Alaska. And, one of the bills in the National Defense Authorization Act, when she was in Congress, voted against the bill that had military construction and build up in Alaska, pay raise for our troops.
1: Jeez.
0: Because that bill also was going after the Biden woke transgender stuff. We were getting rid of it, and she wanted to defend that. So, look, it's a big issue, the energy, national security issues here. And, of course, it's big for America. And I'm sure you're watching it right now, Mark. Schumer is blocking the NDAA, the National Defense Authorization Act, that we're trying to move in the Senate as we speak. He is blocking that. I've never seen that in my entire career in the Senate. The minority leader of the U.S. Senate is blocking the bill that funds our military, pays our troops. Why? Because the far left doesn't like the military.
1: Crazy, isn't it?

0: it reminds me of ICE and these other things. They hate law enforcement. They hate the military. And can you imagine if they get a majority? And look, if our people don't turn out in Alaska and the rest of the country, they will have a majority, won't they, Senator?
1: They will. And look, the Democrats are angry. They're motivated. They're turning out to vote. And in Alaska, we gotta up the tempo. We really got to turn out, as I tell people, for this seat. This isn't my Senate seat. This is Alaska's Senate seat. But the last thing in the world we want, Mark, is this seat going to the Democrats and this seat being the seat that gets Schumer the majority. Again, we are
0: imagine.
1: The firewall for freedom up here in Alaska. Mm-hmm. And that turnout is going to matter a lot because the Democrats are angry and motivated. There's no doubt about that.
0: Remind everybody again, Senator, if they want to help, where do they go?
1: Dan Sullivan for Alaska, all in one word, .com. Dan Sullivan for Alaska.com.
0: All right. And Mark Levin for Dan Sullivan. So let's help this senator out, folks, so he can help us out and keep the tide of this DSA and all the rest of this radical kook stuff, you know, from being imposed on the rest of us. Good luck to you, Senator. Be safe.
1: Hey, Mark, thanks again. Really, really honored to be back on the show, and thanks for the shout-out. And to my fellow Alaskans, let's get out and vote. We got to win this governor's race, House race, and Senate race. It's going to be really
0: Amen.
1: Important, not just for our state, but for the country.
0: Amen. Be safe out there. Thank you, Senator. He's a good man. You know, he's not a... I get tired of some of these drama queens, you know, and they don't accomplish anything. We're going to go after it. All these flock cameras. Okay. Hello. You get a lot of politicians, I'm not naming any in particular, and I'm not focused on any in particular, who try and glom on to the next shiny object. They don't really have sort of a futuristic look in the future, 2, 3, 4 months, 2, 3, 4 years down the road. They have zero proposals on how to get this debt under control, zero. They have zero proposals on how to reform Social Security so we don't lose it. They're afraid of their own shadows on that, but they're very tough. They're very tough now on AI data centers. AI data centers. Why? Because they're not fully developed yet, so they don't have a big lobby, people lobby. They can focus in on a few billionaires, and they're starting to sound like Bernie Sanders if you listen carefully to them. And no matter how much of this crap you debunk about the water and about the pollution and about the noise and about the spying and everything else, you go down the list, it doesn't matter. And it's driven not only by our politicians, but by foreign governments like the communist Chinese. As I say, thank God we had a totally different mentality just 100 years ago. We wouldn't have the automobile. We wouldn't have airlines. We wouldn't have 90% of what makes us comfortable and improves our lives. We wouldn't have it if we had the psychology of these politicians and, of course, the mob. Now, there's a new poll out. The polls are the polls are the polls. I don't need polls, but I'll just pass along since they're bouncing all over the place. Once people learn that the water involved in these AI data centers is reused, oh, God, I didn't know that. Okay, yes, I can support that. Okay, because you're not getting the information. You're getting lies and propaganda. And what we're finding out is even so-called conservatives, so-called meaning now they're pseudo-conservatives, they're playing this game with you because they know you don't want them in your backyard. Well, none of us want it in our backyard any more than we want any industrial site in our backyard or any computer center in our backyard. They don't have to be in the backyard. So then you put them out in the rural areas. I don't want them near my farm. Oh. Okay, you put them on the rivers so they use the water. I don't want them on the water. No, I'm fishing for salmon. Okay. What about over here? Okay, it's an old steel mill. But they're taking jobs away. No, they're not. What jobs are they taking away? They're creating jobs. They're going to create industries. They're going to create cures for cancer and heart disease. And down the road, this is what they're going to do. And so, you know, the Levin position, the Levin rule is, if you oppose these data centers, and I don't mean you want them located in another area. I mean, if you oppose them as a matter of construction, you just oppose them, then you shouldn't get any of the benefits. Period. Now, I don't know how to link that up. I wish I could. I wish I could say, you know what, that medicine that was developed 10 years ago because we had this really extraordinary, you know, extraordinary knowledge base that was created. And do you know, Mr. Producer, tell me if I'm right or wrong. Most of these people use AI right now. So a lot of people complaining, not all of you, obviously. A lot of people complaining about it are hypocrites. They're the first one that goes on the computer, all right, let me look this up here. Florence, yes. Okay, you see right at the top here, it's all, or news, or search, or, ooh, it's AI. Everybody goes for the AI, do they not, Mr. Producer? Because it gives you leads to something else. Well, imagine going to the AI, and you're a lab scientist, and you're trying to develop some kind of a new medicine for some kind of a cure. Or imagine we have another breakout of some horrendous virus coming out of the communist regime or something like that. The quickness with which we can find medicines and create medicines and so forth, and so it's going to be like never, something we've never seen before. Well, I don't know there. I'm putting a freeze on it. We got to really study this. You know, when Democrats and Republicans, when politicians study something, you know, they're killing it. They're killing it. And off they go, the communist Chinese. They're gonna be way ahead of us. Anti-Semitism continuing to rise around the world every day. You know, you thought this would have been over with 100 years ago, what we went through, 80 years ago, what we went through as a nation, as a people, Jews, and then Christians. We lost over 400,000 Americans in World War II. It's the Jews in Israel. No, it's not. It's the evil Islamists. It is the evil fascists. It is the evil Marxists, okay? They're back. And this has continued to arise around the world every day. The Jewish people, as they say, the canary in the coal mine, they continue to pay the price from growing threats against Jewish communities to acts of violence, harassment, intimidation. Many Jewish families are living with fear simply because they're Jewish. This is all over Europe, too many places in the United States, and God knows throughout the Middle East. Synagogues, schools, community centers continue strengthening security, arming themselves. You ever think that would happen as hatred spreads from beyond the headlines? That's why the International Fellowship of Christians and Jews standing shoulder to shoulder. It's working every day in Israel and around the world, helping to provide security and emergency assistance, food, and critical care for vulnerable Jewish communities. 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She really was special. 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We'll be right back.
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13: 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But listen anyway. They know they're probably wrong. 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

You know, over the past month, more and more people have been contacting Monetary Gold for the free evaluation of their current gold holdings. Gold has fluctuated a lot over the past 12 months. If it clipped $5,000 an ounce early in the year, it dropped a little bit. It's been recovering ever since, and it's going to get closer to that number as the midterms come up, in my humble opinion. That's my view. But people who actually own gold now have it in their retirement as an example.

0: 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You know, folks, I want to apologize to the callers, the full board. I wanted to get to you. There were many other things I wanted to discuss, but you know, that's what tomorrow's for. We do this 5 days a week, 3 hours a day. Do you know there are people who can't do 3 hours a day, 5 days a week? They don't know what to do. Well, they don't last very long, do they? I've got a ton of stuff. We'll save some for tomorrow as we'll continue to plow through our research and other information to add on top of the rest. Robert, I'm sorry we didn't get to. I want to talk to all of you folks tomorrow who've been on hold. We salute our armed forces, police officers, firefighters, emergency personnel. ICE, we love ICE, our truckers, men and women in Ukraine, men and women in Iran, men and women in Israel, and you, the American people.
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12: From ABC News, I'm Dave Packer. The self-proclaimed mastermind of the 9/11 attacks will stand trial in June of 2028. That ruling from a military judge today. ABC's Aaron Katursky.
13: Khalid Sheikh Mohammed has been locked up at Guantanamo Bay for the last two decades, his case endlessly delayed. He actually tried to plead guilty 2 years ago to avoid a possible death sentence, but the Pentagon rejected that. The military judge is setting a June 28th trial date. Certainly a relief for the families of the nearly 3,000 people killed on the terrorist attacks.
12: Another victim.

0: Victim of the 9/11 attacks was identified this week thanks to new genetic testing. Catastrophic flooding in Nepal, entire buildings and villages, bridges swept away by a massive wall of mud and water and debris. American tourists among those missing. ABC's Tom Sophie Borage at the Foreign Desk.
1: The Nepalese Tourism Board is saying that about 400 tourists are missing right now, including 47 Americans. That gives you a sense of how this could evolve in the coming hours and days. There is complete devastation across a pretty wide area of Nepal, a wall of muddy water packed with debris cascading down through that mountainous remote area.
0: Now back home, in reaction from parents who say their children battled a social media addiction after Meta agreed to pay up to $17 billion to settle a landmark case brought by dozens of states. Victoria Hinks, who lost her daughter to suicide, spoke out in California today praising the settlement and calling for Congress to enact new laws on social media.
2: They knowingly make these things so addictive because that's their business model.
0: In the settlement, Meta does not admit wrongdoing. The gloves are off of the trade war with Canada. Over 700 American products facing up to 50% tariffs in the next couple of weeks. Canada doubling levies on things like aluminum, furniture, and clothing. President Trump accusing Canada of ripping off the U.S. Canadian leaders have called Trump a dictator and a bully. You're listening to ABC News.
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0: Police near Billings, Montana, looking for closure in an unimaginable tragedy after a man killed 8 family members, including 4 children, inside their home before killing himself. Yellowstone County Sheriff Kent O'Donnell confirms their work isn't over without a living suspect.
5: We're going to handle this just like we still had a suspect, like we were going to go to trial or may go to trial. We're going to follow this all the way through. The family deserves answers, and we want to give them those answers.
0: The prosecution rests in their rebuttal in the Lindsey Clancy trial today.
6: Jurors heard from a total of 84 witnesses across 21 days of testimony as prosecutors sought to prove that Lindsey Clancy deliberately and intentionally murdered her children 3 years ago. Defense lawyers argue she was suffering from postpartum psychosis at the time and lost her grip on reality. When she sought medical help, defense lawyers argue that her doctors misdiagnosed and overmedicated her, prescribing her more than a dozen psychiatric drugs over a 4-month period. Closing arguments are scheduled to begin on Thursday morning. Peter Haralambos, ABC News.
0: In New York, a federal judge ordered actor Justin Baldoni and the studio behind the film It Ends With Us to pay his co-star Blake Lively nearly $400,000 in attorney's fees. The decision comes after Lively initially requested a reimbursement of about $7.5 million, which the judge called unreasonable. NVIDIA reported its latest earnings after the bell, doubling its revenue from last year to a whopping $96 billion. Dave Packer, ABC News.
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8: Partial clouds, tonight's lows 62. Clouds and sunshine for tomorrow, high 78. Thursday night, cloudy with showers and a thunderstorm, low 65. Friday, clouds and sun, some showers and a thunderstorm, humid with a high 77. Saturday, less humid with clouds and sun, a beautiful start to the weekend with a high 75 and a high 79 on Sunday. I'm AccuWeather's Andy Robb on Southern Maine's official weather station, News Radio 98.5 FM and AM 560 WGAN.
9: Hi, it's Josh Filler.

In for Matt Gagnon. 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

0: I'm John Batchelor. The Straits of Hormuz, big news. Michael Bernstam of the Hoover Institution joins me not only to hear the news, but also to interpret it, because it is not what it looks like. Right now, Bloomberg headline. Iran, Oman agree to share Strait of Hormuz revenue, according to the IRGC. Those are the gunmen on the other side. Iran said it reached a revenue-sharing agreement with Oman on the Strait of Hormuz as the two sides push for a wider deal on the management of the crucial waterway. This is Bloomberg reporting. Michael, a very good evening to you. As I understand it, there are two channels that are in question. There's the Oman channel to the southern part of the Strait of Hormuz, and there's the Iran channel to the north. Those two countries are now said to share. But share how, share what, and how do we guarantee that they're being thorough in this sharing? So, first of all, what are they sharing, and how have they divided up the traffic, inbound and outbound?
1: First of all, there are three parties to this. Iran, Oman, and the United States of America, because there is still the American blockade of the exit from the Strait of Hormuz. Therefore, what happens now is that Iran wants all the inbound traffic to go through the northern part, through the Iranian territorial waters, which is understandable because the inbound traffic is mostly imports, which Iran buys from the world, and it is critical inputs for their industry and for their food and for their agriculture and for their social needs. So the outbound traffic, which is oil, Iranian oil, Saudi oil, United Arab Emirates, Bahrain, Qatar, liquefied natural gas, goes through the part that Iranian, and so Iran wants to control part of it and allows, they don't allow American tankers, they don't allow Western tankers, and then it goes to the southern part, and it is controlled by Oman, and Oman will allow all this go through. In the past, that part was mostly under Omani control, and now it is shared between Iran and Oman, so it is a big change. There will be, again, like in the past, two lanes, even wider, there will be 7 miles wide, they used to be 6 miles, but more under Iranian control. So this is generally a very kind of biased agreement in favor, significantly favor, in favor of Iran. But what the United States, which stands there at the controlling it, wants? It wants all the non-Iranian world to go out for the world market. And it wants all Iranian oil to stop. And so they will also, like a custom service, to check all the outbound traffic.
0: All the outbound traffic will be checked by the U.S. Navy, including traffic bound for China?
1: Including traffic bound to China or anywhere, but again, there may be some leeway that they will check, and they will say, all right, you go through.
0: All right, now, I want to understand this. Outbound and inbound. Iran actually controls both of them, but it's going to allow the Omani channel to have outbound also. Therefore, everything that goes in or comes out, Iran gets to check over. Fine. Except now we come to the other part having to do with the U.S. Treasury. Mr. Bessent, the Secretary of the Treasury, said that he's going to use secondary sanctions on anyone facilitating Iranian oil sales or sales at all anywhere. Anyone. However, in his initial announcement earlier in the week, he did not mention Chinese financial institutions, which we have reason to believe are the bankers for the Iranian oil export. And the income in Iran is entirely based on 90% of its oil is sold to China. Therefore, the U.S. blockade would theoretically interfere in China's exports. But the Chinese Foreign Ministry has been explicit and very blunt that if the U.S. uses secondary sanctions in any fashion to inhibit or penalize or threaten

0: Rare earths from China, especially we depend on magnesium from China because we stopped producing magnesium in this country. So this there will be lots of loopholes and lots of exceptions, and generally it will be applied to other countries, but it will not apply to China. The most important thing for the United States is in this situation, it will make lots of concessions here because the most important thing is to resume traffic from Saudi Arabia, United Arab Emirates, Bahrain, and Qatar, liquefied natural gas, especially refined petroleum products, which are produced by the refineries in Saudi Arabia, to go outbound from the Strait of Hormuz.
1: Is it imaginable that the U.S. Navy is going to stop and board an outbound tanker that it suspects is filled with Iranian oil bound for China?
0: Well, it did. No, it's already done. The United States stopped several tankers. It may check them, let them go. But generally, the amounts are not so important. It's more because Iranian oil, even when it was allowed, was no more than 1 million barrels a day. So it's easy to control, and it was not crucial so much for Iranian oil revenue. So generally, there will be a loophole for China. There will be lots of exceptions, waivers.
1: Xi signals defiance as U.S. threatened sanctions over Iran help. This is Bloomberg also, this suggests that there will not be an easy road ahead for the U.S. blockade or for relations with China. It's not just about the rare earths. It's also about that visit that's scheduled now for later in the month. I'm trying to sort this out. You're saying that this agreement between Oman, you're not saying it, Bloomberg is saying, I'm observing. The agreement between Oman and Iran has the basis for getting oil out of the Gulf that's now tied up at a faster pace than it's now coming out. But that China has warned that if you interfere in our business, we're going to retaliate. Do you believe that the U.S. will interfere?
0: No, generally the U.S. will not interfere because it was already tested and tried with Russian sanctions, and the United States is heavily dependent on Chinese imports. Iran is now also making concessions because Iran is in a terrible financial trouble. It cannot even pay salaries to their main institution, which supports the regime, which is Islamic Revolutionary Guard.
1: I'm speaking with Michael Bernstein of the Hoover Institution. We're looking at what we know so far about the Straits of Hormuz, but it turns out, as Michael will now explain, this is not the worst of it at all. Not at all. Not the Strait of Hormuz. Opening the Strait of Hormuz does not solve what we're about to talk about, which is refined oil. Fresh report from Australia, very heavy rain across the south of the country. It's coming our way soon enough. Heavy rain. Super El Niño. That's why I like having a reliable radio around that does a lot more than give me the time of day. The Sea Crane CC Radio Solar with Bluetooth is a compact, versatile radio that's great for everyday use in those inevitable powerless times. 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

0: rabbit hole when there isn't time. And so that really led us to this idea of irreplaceable instinct. 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
17: I'm John Batchelor. I think I've got it right with Michael Burns, Tom. It's not even refined oil. It's the refineries themselves. There's a worldwide shortage, and it cannot be solved tonight, tomorrow, next year, anytime soon. Michael, please explain the shortage of refineries and what's happened.
18: All right, let's look at the numbers. Before the Iran war, the Strait of Hormuz was the traffic for some like 21 million barrels a day of oil and refined oil products, and 5 to 6 million of this amount were refined oil products. So generally the breakdown was 70% crude oil, 30% refined products, because now in the last few decades Saudi Arabia and its neighbors became an industrial countries, not just exporting crude oil but refining and making value-added products, gasoline, diesel, jet fuel, and that part cannot be converted or diverted to pipelines. So successfully, Saudi Arabia diverted a lot of its crude oil to the east-west pipeline, used to run only 770,000 barrels a day, now over 7 million barrels. United Arab Emirates have a pipeline, now ship about 1.8 million barrels per day through that pipeline. But refined products cannot go through these pipelines. So you know, Saudi Arabia refines about 2 million barrels a day on its own west coast because those refineries are still intact, used most of it for domestic uses, and only 800,000 barrels a day goes through the Red Sea to Europe. That's all. The entire export of refined products, which used to be 5 to 6 million barrels a day, now it's reduced to 800,000 million barrels a day, and there is a shortage of 4.2 million barrels a day of refined petroleum products. That's the problem. Now add Russia. Because of the Ukrainian drones, Russian refinery capacity is down, and Russia banned exports. Used to be a major, the second largest world exporter of petroleum products. And now it banned totally the export of gasoline and diesel and jet fuel, everything. So the world lost another 1.4 million barrels of refined products. So altogether, we are talking about a loss of 5.6 to 6 million barrels a day of refined petroleum products. That's the bottleneck. And the problem is that we don't have the refining capacity to take this crude oil that we have from the Middle East, crude oil that Russia increased its exports. United States released from petroleum reserves. And we don't have the refining capacity in the United States and Europe and Japan to process that oil and to make gas, to make jet fuel, and especially to make diesel, because the last major refineries in the United States were built in 1976. So Jimmy Carter was already president. And the last major refineries in Europe were in 1975. In Japan in 1973, over 50 years, we did not, with the West, we did not build the refining capacity. The crisis of the Strait of Hormuz, the crisis of the Persian Gulf, is that the refining capacity of Saudi Arabia, United Arab Emirates, and Bahrain and Qatar, 5 to 6 million barrels per day, it was closed or close to shipping or destroyed by Iranian missiles. It will take months and years to recover.
17: You also tell me there's a special twist with diesel. What is that?
18: The special twist with diesel is that before the war, we built the refining capacity in such a way that it uses American oil. America's shale revolution produced a lot of crude oil, and it is special oil. It's a very light, sweet oil, excellent oil, but not good for diesel. Diesel is heavy. It's great for gasoline. Russia increased its production of diesel exactly because before the Russian war in Ukraine, Europe imported that diesel, and now it is gone. So we generally have a huge diesel crisis in the world, and that's why the difference between the barrel of diesel and the barrel of oil is over $100 in price, because we have a shortage of diesel, and we have a shortage of refining capacity, and especially we have a shortage of refining products in diesel.
17: When Ukraine started to destroy Russian refineries, and they've continued this week, I have a number of items about those destructions. Did they know what they were doing was damaging the ability of the global economy for years ahead? Did anybody tell them that?
18: Well, they exactly knew what they were doing, but they have their own purpose. They want to destroy Russian industrial might. They're fighting a war. That's why lots of people suspect that yesterday's trip of the CIA director John Ratliff to Russia was to negotiate some arrangement where Russia will stop hitting Ukrainian infrastructure, and Ukraine will stop hitting Russian refineries that the Russians could repair it. That's a speculation, but that's what people are saying, because indeed Ukraine is very successful in defeating Russia politically and militarily, but the cost is global.
17: London, August 24th, Reuters reporting. U.S. refineries have operated near maximum capacity for the longest sustained period in over a quarter century, scrambling to capture windfall profits caused by the Iran war. But history offers a cautionary tale. super refining runs that push plants too hard can cause major failures. This has global implications, writes Reuters. U.S. refineries' ability to sustain today's elevated operating rates for months or potentially years could mean the difference between an exceptionally tight global fuel market and a full-blown supply crisis marked by acute shortages, demand destruction,

0: and widespread economic pain. Is that warning enough, Michael?
1: Oh, it's a significant warning and maybe understatement, because now the United States is running 7.4 million barrels a day of refining products, and it is basically at almost 100% of capacity utilization, and this is dangerous because it may break down.
0: Therefore, what we have right now is not to be solved by the Straits of Hormuz, open or shut. Is that correct?
1: It's correct, because it will take months, many months, to repair the refining capacity of Middle Eastern countries, and it will take a lot of time to restore the equilibrium in the world market of petroleum products.
0: And it's because we miss the Russian refineries for diesel, and we miss...
1: Because we miss Russian refineries, because we didn't build refineries for over 50 years, and the bad news is that it would take 3 to 5 years to build a major refinery and tens of billions of dollars. So it's not that tomorrow or even a few months from now we will be fine.
0: Europe drives diesel. They're going to be hit worse, much worse than we are. Our trucks drive diesel, but we otherwise use gasoline. I don't know whether they've talked about that, Michael.
1: Europe lost Russian diesel because Russia was very much into diesel, and now that diesel is gone.
0: Michael Berenstam of the Hoover Institution, to be continued. I'm John Batchelor.
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8: ABC News, I'm Dave Packer. The self-proclaimed mastermind of the 9/11 attacks will stand trial in June of 2028. That ruling from a military judge today. Khalid Sheikh Mohammed has been locked up at Guantanamo Bay for the last 2 decades, his case endlessly delayed.
9: Catastrophic flooding in Nepal. American tourists among the hundreds of people missing. ABC's Tom Sophie Burridge.
10: The Nepalese Tourism Board is saying that about 400 tourists are missing right now, including 47 Americans. That gives you a sense of how this could evolve in the coming hours and days. There is complete devastation across a pretty wide area of Nepal, a wall of muddy water packed with debris cascading down through that mountainous remote area.
9: The gloves are off in the trade war with Canada. Over 700 American products facing up to 50% tariffs in the next couple of weeks. Canada doubling certain tariffs and levies in response to President Trump's tariffs on some Canadian goods. This is ABC News.
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0: I'm John Batchelor. I welcome Robert Reinsch of the Civitas Outlook at the Civitas Institute, University of Texas at Austin. Richard is the editor. However, writing a piece most recently about a subject I'm beginning to understand I need to spend a lot of time with, the Democrat Socialists of America, DSA in short, been on a campaign of what you'd have to say rallies led by the senior senator from Vermont, Bernie Sanders, and a member of the New York House of Representatives delegation, Ocasio-Cortez. DSA, however, came complete circle to being a major political force in the most recent primaries. When candidates were successful, some fell short, but in any event, the DSA is now part of the conversation in the midterm elections coming in November, especially, most especially, in Michigan, where the candidate for the Democratic Party, Dr. El-Sayed, is not a member of DSA. However, he represents many, if not all, of the policies, and might as well be. These are early days of a political party that has merit. At the same time, what is it? Richard, I begin by asking a very broad question. It came from out of nowhere. Here it is. What is it that it says of itself? What does the DSA represent? Good evening to you.
1: Good evening to you. I think we should take them at their words in their chief organizing document, where they state their principles and their plans. And those principles are economic collectivism, which we can think of as socialism, but very much involves taking over the economic sectors of this country and placing them in the hands of the federal government or state governments or local governments, as the case may be, and what we're talking about, which office. But more than that, they also claim the complete destruction of our constitutional republic. They state that the Senate should be abolished, the judiciary and the president should be selected by the House of Representatives. They're completely destroying separation of powers. And with that, you get the destruction of federalism, because everything is going to be decided by, and we can guess what they would do to the rules governing federal elections, but everything would be decided by a vote of Congress, so a unicameral body. And that way, to create the momentum, constant momentum for the type of change that they want. And there's also the DSA is incredibly anti-Zionist. And I think it's really anti-Israel and anti-Semitic. There's a vast and deep hatred in this organization for Israel. And that goes to right after the horrific attacks on October the 7th. You had them

0: protesting in support, in many cases, of the massacre, or excusing it, or acting like they were now the victims of the Israel counterattack, and that this had sort of been called for by Israeli actions in any event. And you see this throughout all of their, many of their campaigns and many of their candidates, many of whom are recent immigrants to this country. And what they say very directly is they are opposed to America having any connection to Israel because it is a settler colonial state. It's an exploiter state coming out of the West against peoples indigenous to that region, which somehow does not include the Jewish people. And therefore, Israel should be opposed. So this is, I think, three areas of dramatic concern and departure from even what has been an increasingly left-wing Democratic Party.
1: So remove the Constitution and replace it with a unicameral legislature and remove tolerance from the goals of the United States of America. Okay, I have an image here. It doesn't quite describe all
0: economic freedom. Yeah.
1: The socialism, however, is it share the wealth? Is it Marxist? Is it Leninist? Can we associate it with any historical figure?
0: Oh, I think it broadly moves in the direction of Marx and, you know, the idea that the government should take over the means of production. You know, Mamdani said that, you know, directly a couple of years ago. And there, what we know is, like, when you look in the social media profiles of figures in the DSA, openly calling for the government to confiscate private property and private industry. So it's it may not be, you know, there may not be a Leninist in the sense of the government is going to go out and destroy and take human life. They don't seem to be saying that, but they are very much in the league of nationalizing industries completely.
1: We move from 2026 to 1922 in Moscow at the Kremlin, we can presume, a conversation between an American citizen named Jay Lovestone, born Jakob Liebstein, born in Belarus and emigrated with his family to the United States in the early part of the 20th century when he was 10 years old, a conversation with Joseph Stalin himself, the man who was responsible for the Soviet Union after the strokes and death of Vladimir Lenin, Ulyanov, and Dzerzhinsky. What we're looking at here is a conversation that is quite telling, and Richard, you present it in a fashion that's almost like a theater piece. Lovestone, Liebstein, is having a conversation with Joseph Stalin, and there's a disagreement about socialism in America. What is Stalin's opinion? What is Lovestone's opinion?
0: Lovestone's opinion is, you know, so the question was, why is socialism not catching on in the United States at a popular level the way that was being observed in various European countries? And Lovestone's answer was, America seems to be exempt or accepted from Marxist laws of economic development, of economic history. That is to say, Marx thought the capital-intensive manufacturing countries where there was a lot of production, that sort of the contradictions of capitalism would come to the fore very quickly. You would have those who owned wealth would be increasingly a smaller number of people, and the proletariat would expand, those who only had their labor to sell. And this sort of oppression would come to the fore, and there would be, you know, a popular, more popular uprising for socialism. And this did not happen in America. You actually had, we didn't have a proletariat. I don't know if Lovestone said that exactly, but, you know, what he said was, actually, the working class in America doesn't seem to be open to these appeals. America seems to be cut off for various reasons from this Marxist, inexorable laws of history.
1: What's striking about this conversation is, first of all, Lovestone, Liebstein, is 25 years old, we think. His parents approximated his birth date in the late 19th century. Also, that Joseph Stalin is speaking to a man who claims to be, asserts to be, looks to be founding the Communist Party of America. So he knows of what he speaks. And the disagreement comes to the fact that Stalin observes that this is the heresy of American exceptionalism. What, unpack that, Richard. What does Stalin mean? What does it mean to Lovestone?
0: Well, I think I can only imagine Joseph Stalin telling you to knock it off and to not advance this argument anymore. I mean, that probably

0: sent chills down his spine. But I think the heresy of American exceptionalism, I'm in Stalin's mind, you know, he's saying there's nothing special about America. There are no exceptions to the inevitable laws of economic development, of economic determinism that Karl Marx delivered to us, and that we have been a part of affecting here in the Soviet Union under Vladimir Lenin, you know, founding of the Soviet Union. If there is no heresy, I mean, if there is no possibility of American exceptionalism, what you actually need to do is get to work and find a way to make this work in the United States. What Lovestone, I think, is recognizing, though, is in America, the economic growth is actually spreading out. It's actually explosive. It's actually making people's lives better. And they have no way within a Marxist theory to account for that, ultimately. The only way that they can account for that, and, you know, you would see Marxists say this in America, particularly later, is false consciousness. And that's to say the working class doesn't know how oppressed they really are. They actually think the owners of their companies are their friends, are actually care about them, are actually doing good things, you know, and employing them. And this is actually, you know, deeply, deeply oppressive.
1: American exceptionalism has been part of the rhetoric of campaigns for the last 30, 50 years. It's so routine, I was struck by the fact that Stalin himself had an opinion. I fancy a conversation between Joseph Stalin and Ronald Reagan would be entertaining, at the very least. Joseph Stalin was not a well-traveled man. He was a man who worshipped Lenin or Leninism and then used the levers of power to become the bloody-minded Tsar of Russia. So we will say at some point Stalin left theory and went to the power of the gun. However, staying with the theory, American exceptionalism, did Lovestone accept that there is no reason that the communists should not be successful in America, or did he just deny Stalin's observation and walk away from it?
0: Well, I don't know. I'm not exactly clear what Lovestone does after this conversation in terms of, you know, going back to America as a communist organizer. Does he, you know, at a certain level, you would have to say, if he's going to stay alive, that he's got to accept what Stalin is telling him and try and make it work. What did he think in his heart, in his conscience, in his gut? I think he probably is someone on the street trying to organize and seeing what's happening, has to know that there's just a problem with the United States. You know, the other thing is, as the 20th century rolls on, Lovestone's observations to Stalin, I think, become even more true. We never really see a working class develop in America that looks at its work as oppressive, that thinks it's the playthings of the wealthy, of the rich, and that doesn't see opportunity continue to rise for it. That, you know, and all sorts of categories. And I think they actually develop a culture around being working class in America. I think you see that in major cities all across this country in the 20th century. And when the Democratic Party really begins its leftward lurch after George McGovern and the New Left and all of this business in the late 60s, early 70s, a large portion of them don't hesitate to go Republican. And that's most dramatic with the Ronald Reagan 1980 campaign, which is a much more conservative Republican Party. So I think Lovestone's observations were worth thinking about. I don't endorse them in every respect, of course. But they help us, I think, understand the United States and help us think about how we should go about challenging the rise of the DSA now.
1: Now we come up to date when we return the DSA in the 21st century. Richard Reinsch is the editor of Civitas Outlook. I highly recommend the thoughtful pieces and book reviews, part of the Civitas Institute, University of Texas at Austin. I'm John Batchelor.

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20: 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One of the big enduring things that you see on both the left and the right right now is a dislike of and distrust of elites and institutions and the people that have been in charge and all this other stuff.
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0: 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Hafford, Bain's Crawl Space Repair Company for all things basement-y.
1: I'm John Batson with Richard Reinsch of the Civitas Outlook Civitas Institute at the University of Texas at Austin, discussing the DSA and its backstory, if it wants to have one. The DSA today presents itself as socialism, which can water down to share the wealth or share what you've got or from each according to, you know, the Leninist pet phrases. But does socialism work in America? That's the question that was answered in the early 20th century by Jay Lovestone. No, it does not. Here in the early 21st century, these rallies, Richard, are they misleading me to think that socialism is popular? Ocasio-Cortez is a pop figure. Bernie Sanders is, well, he's a cartoon figure as well in the Senate everywhere, maintaining what you'd have to say out-of-date Moscow thinking. When the kids show up, do they go home and quit their jobs and share the wealth with their, open their kitchens to the homeless? What do they do about it?
22: Well, this is a good question. It seems that many of them, in terms of at the organizational level and the strength of the DSA, and which is primarily seems to be an urban phenomenon at this point, that could change. The demographics seem to be highly educated, underperforming based on education and pedigree, underperforming economically at the level of income, and also tends to be very white, which is also, you know, based on the claim of who they're representing. They're saying the poor and the working classes in America. What seems to be the group most opposed to them at the elections thus far are actually the working class and minorities within the Democratic Party, particularly Black voters, do not seem to be open to their appeals, which says to me this is an overeducated phenomenon, or I should say badly educated phenomenon. I think we're seeing a lot of young people who marinated in identity politics and liberal arts colleges in this country. I've never heard contrary arguments. Have very shallow understanding of history, have never heard really good economic history, have never heard good constitutional history, certainly not in this country. And they're just sort of inclined to this way of thinking. And then their economic stances have been precarious, or they don't like the types of jobs that they need to do to get to become successful and the discipline that involves. So I think that's one way to think about the DSA. But the other thing is, you have a Democratic Party itself that is, I won't say corrupt at its leadership, but it seems to be heavily donor driven and heavily driven by people who are responding to identity politics types claims and don't seem to have any principled reasons why they should object to the DSA other than sort of practical considerations like, can these guys win statewide elections? How are the voters going to react to this once we get outside of these certain kinds of districts where it seems to perform well in? But my sense is this isn't new within left-wing political history. I mean, you have elite phenomenon-led politics. The new left was an elite phenomenon in this country, and they were able to slowly spread their message through institutions and integrate within institutions. So could this be happening now within the Democratic Party? And a lot of the institutions they control. I mean, it's not, you know, they already have, I think, bred this group through institutional control of universities and the ideas that dominate universities. And so what's happened on campus hasn't stayed on campus. Are there ways in which they start to infiltrate and have control of the Democratic Party? It seems to me all of the energy in the Democratic Party right now is with the DSA. And there seems to be, and I just come back to this, there seems to be no principles that leaders of the Democratic Party are asserting against them to sort of contest and combat their control of the party. And I find that very, very instructive as to how this is going to turn out.
1: The removing of the Constitution and replacing with the unicameral legislation, are they upfront about that? I've not seen the new mayor of New York talk about such a thing.
22: They're going to be, cagey, prudential, keep things to themselves. I mean, Mamdani, if you look at things Mamdani was saying in 2021, 22, 23, he's more restrained in what he's talking about in economic policy. But that's sort of like, well, what can I get away with? So right now it's the landlords. He's picking on the landlords and this idea that, somehow New York City government could take ownership of all rental properties in New York City. I mean, I think that's kind of what the goal is. And then there's, how do we get there? What are future industries? What are future things that they can do? Grocery stores, right? That seems to be another one. So this sort of stuff gets rolled out on a as we think we can achieve basis. That was also how things happened in many socialist policies and other countries as well, socialist politics. So that shouldn't be surprising. The contradictions, though, always mount up, and everybody sees it. The question will be how much damage gets done before it's fully repudiated.
1: Have they had their 1905 yet, Richard? We've got 30 seconds.
22: Oh, not yet. But if major offices are won, then that will be the end of the Democratic Party as we know it.
1: Richard Reinsch of the Civitas Outlook at Civitas Institute, University of Texas at Austin, the Democratic Socialists of America, DSA. I will focus on their socialism remarks, especially the part where they do backstory. I'm John Batchelor.

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1: Mia, was this a waste of your time, or what did you get out of speaking with Jason today?
2: Absolutely not. 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
1: Jason, what do you think, how important are communication skills and being able to show that confidence of communicating with someone?
3: I think that's paramount, specifically in my industry. Communication is the key to getting a job done in my field. I also think that it's the key to getting things done in your personal life and personal relationships. I would beg all of you to go out into the world and be yourselves just as you are.
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1: From ABC News, I'm Dave Packer. In Nepal, rescuers searching for hundreds of missing people, including a reported 47 Americans, after catastrophic flash flooding today, believed to have been triggered by a massive landslide. Dr. Goran Eggstrom from the Lamont Doherty Earth Observatory at Columbia's Climate School with what he thinks may have triggered all of this.
2: It was an enormous landslide that took away a large glacier or parts of a large glacier in the very high Himalayas, and that the water melted and came down the river. So it was not really a landslide into a lake or a lake breaking its walls, but it was more this landslide that just created a large mass going into the valley.
1: A military judge ruled today that the self-proclaimed mastermind of the 9/11 attacks, Khalid Sheikh Mohammed, will stand trial in June of 2028. He was captured in 2003 and held at Guantanamo since 2005. The trade war with Canada expected to soon hit home for U.S. business owners. One example, florists in New Hampshire who say they rely on Canadian imports for a significant portion.

0: of their products. Amber Morgan owns a florist shop in Nashua.
1: 10 to 15% of our flowers do come from Canada, and eventually we're going to have to pass that cost on to our customers.
0: Yet another plane with a blown tire at Chicago O'Hare.
2: An American Airlines passenger jet pushing back from the gate, blowing two tires.
3: We understand that you've got two blown right tires on your main gear.
2: Emergency vehicles swarming the aircraft, initially bound for Charlotte, North Carolina. Passengers deplaning on the taxiway using stairs, later bused to the terminal. It comes just 2 days after two different planes landing just hours apart suffered blown tires while landing at O'Hare.
0: ABC's Morgan Norwood. Facebook and Instagram's parent company Meta will pay roughly $18 billion to settle claims Facebook and Instagram posed a mental health threat to minors. You're listening to ABC News.
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0: Prince Harry and Meghan Markle apparently back in the U.K. today as they begin their relocation from the U.S. ABC's Lama Hassan has more.
6: While ABC News does not independently confirm this, the BBC is reporting that Harry and Meghan, along with their two children, Prince Archie and Princess Lilibet, have now arrived in the UK, saying they flew in privately from California, which is, of course, where they were living for the last 6 years.
0: The BBC is reporting the family is moving to the Cotswolds outside of London. The prosecution rests their rebuttal in the Lindsay Clancy trial today. ABC's Peter Halambous has more.
7: Jurors heard from 84 witnesses across 21 days of testimony as prosecutors sought to prove that Lindsay Clancy murdered her 3 children. Her defense lawyer doesn't contest that she strangled the children in the basement of their family home, instead arguing she was suffering from postpartum psychosis and heard a voice in her head commanding her to kill the children. If Clancy is found not guilty due to insanity, she'd be sent to a state psychiatric facility. She's convicted of murder, she faces a mandatory life sentence. Peter Haralambous, ABC News.
0: 1 week after its grand opening in Palo Alto, a card vault store owned by former NFL star Tom Brady was burglarized this week, where suspects made off with dozens of trading cards worth around $12,000. Chip company NVIDIA blowing past analyst expectations with their latest earnings report, reporting a revenue so far this year of $96.22 billion, an amount nearly double what the company made this time last year. Dave Packer, ABC News.
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9: Partial clouds, tonight's lows 62. Clouds and sunshine for tomorrow, high 78. Thursday night, cloudy with showers and a thunderstorm, low 65. Friday, clouds and sun, some showers and a thunderstorm, humid with a high 77. Saturday, less humid with clouds and sun. A beautiful start to the weekend with a high 75 and a high 79 on Sunday. I'm AccuWeather's Andy Robb on Southern Maine's official weather station, News Radio 98.5 FM and AM 560 WGAN.
10: Hi, it's Josh Filler in for Matt Gagnon. Tomorrow, we'll talk with Jason Savage, senior advisor at the Maine Republican Party, about the latest in Maine politics. 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

0: I'm John Batchelor. This is Hotel Mars, Episode N. David Livingston, Dr. Space of the Space Show, is here with me, my colleague and co-host, friend, and co-pilot. And we're off to the Hubble Spacecraft Telescope, the most successful telescope in the 20th century, and here in the 21st century, continuing to pile up its achievements that for centuries will be vital to understanding our cosmos. We welcome someone, however, who has worked with Hubble very well, carefully, and is here to deliver an important warning about Hubble's future. I welcome Professor Rogier Windhorst. He is the Foundation Professor of Astrophysics at Arizona State University, as well as the co-director of the ASU Cosmology Initiative. Hubble is a friend of his, and Hubble needs our help. There is a date, September 2033, at which point Hubble will fall out of orbit and cannot be saved, no matter what is done. Till then, there's opportunity. What is to be done is why the professor is here to help us understand. Professor, a very good evening to you. Congratulations for all your successes with Hubble. Congratulations to the machine itself. What do you need the audience to understand about Hubble's timeline? What can be done? Good evening to you.
1: Thank you. Thank you for having me. Well, Hubble has been in orbit since April 1990, and every 11 years, the sun goes through a cycle of activity, which affects satellites. It affects radio traffic. It affects even satellite orbits. The upper atmosphere of the Earth boils a little higher during maximum solar activity. The 2013 solar maximum was disappointing in strength. The 2024 was stronger. And the forecast is that the 2035 solar maximum will be strong enough that in September 2033, Hubble's orbit will start decaying, potentially uncontrollably. And before that time, NASA needs to do something for two reasons. Hubble would come back in an uncontrolled fashion with a finite chance of hurting or killing somebody on Earth, and NASA is not in that business. So they need to grab it with a spacecraft. If this is Hubble, my bottle, and a spacecraft mates at the bottom where there is grapple hooks, they could do one of two things: move it up for another 10, 15 miles so it's okay for another 15 years, or push it down in the ocean so that it doesn't hurt anybody. So we have to go up and do something. My hope is that they will boost it up rather than dump it in the ocean.
0: David, you have a question.
2: To what degree do the gyro problems influence NASA's position? Because we read that they only have one that is now functioning. And will that keep functioning, or do you have a different propulsion technology you're using to navigate the telescope?
1: We actually have two out of six gyros remaining operational. And over the decades when Hubble was serviced with the shuttle, they would almost always put new gyros in. In the 1990s and early 2000s, these gyros didn't have very long longevity, but it would look 5 years or longer, maybe. The last gyros we put in May of 2009 are the long-duration gyros, and they're both working fine. They could work another decade or longer. We use one at a time to save the other one, so we can operate with one. That limits our view a little bit, but we can operate in a way that nobody would notice that we're going a little less efficiently, and we're saving the other gyro for that. God forbid that day where the first gyro fails.
0: The application,
1: we're okay.
0: The application to NASA to save Hubble from its fate of 2033, you indicate to me many are appealing to NASA. NASA is no longer a cold-hearted, silent character. It's led by a man who is extremely keen on space exploration, manned and unmanned, Jarek Isaacman. Do you have reason to believe he's listening to your recommendations?
1: I would hope so. Jared is a very respectable man and a keen engineer, and he cares greatly about everything that's going on in NASA. For instance, he was very much in support of the mission to save the smaller satellite called SWIFT with this LINK mission that a company called Catalyst in Flagstaff, Arizona made. And that had to be done very rapidly. That mission would also come down, that SWIFT X-ray satellite would come down as early as October. And Jared Isaacman, bless his heart, was all in favor of doing that on a rapid timescale. Unfortunately, that mission didn't quite complete

0: folks in Hotel Mars, if you establish a base on Mars and the plumbing in your hotel fails, then you need to send a robot out to fix it, right? And we need to learn to fix our things in space with robots. And this is the learning curve we're going through. And hopefully we learn enough from the Swift mission that we can do the same in a different way for Hubble in 7 years or less. That is the hope. And I think NASA is all for that. The folks want that. And it needs to happen.
1: So NASA needs to build a repair truck that can go out to Hubble and take care of things and sort of hang around and be a general Sancho Panza to Don Quixote. Yeah.
0: It's no more than a fuel truck that with a couple of robotic arms that grab onto Hubble and then boost it up a little bit or dump it in the ocean. You know, our nation has done close to 200 launches this year, almost one every day, not quite. We're in the business of launching these days commercially and government, NASA and other branches of government. In 7 years, launches will have become even more routine, and repairing in orbit and refueling in orbit will have become common knowledge. We need to learn how to do this. When we go to the moon with astronauts or to Mars with astronauts, we need to send fuel along and supplies, and a lot of robotic mating will need to happen. And that's what we're learning how to do here and how to do it cost effectively.
1: David,
0: it's a great learning curve.
2: We're putting new telescopes up and developing them, Vera Rubin, for example. Is this mostly a funding issue to keep funding Hubble when all the new stuff comes online, or what is the main issue?
0: There certainly is that. These new telescopes have also costed a good bit of money to get them to the launch pad, and once they're launched, they still cost yearly money to operate all the folks that run it. And the same is true for Hubble. Hubble has learned over the decades to become a lot more cost effective, so they can do it, you know, a lot more effectively than in the past. But yeah, it will cost some money, but not nearly as much as it would cost to replace Hubble.
1: Professor, I want to flatter Hubble with what you achieved recently that's noted in Astrophysical Journal Supplemental Series. Please explain to the audience and to me what it means, Hubble Space Telescope survey of the mid-ultraviolet morphology of nearby galaxies. Why and what is that?
0: Well, that paper was written in 2001, 2002, and it used the UV capabilities of Hubble. Hubble is very good to look at UV blue optical wavelengths into the near-infrared, but not nearly as far as Webb. And because the universe expands, the light from hot blue stars that comes out in the ultraviolet will shift towards the red and the infrared the further away these galaxies are. So that paper was written to study the appearance and the properties of nearby galaxies in the ultraviolet, so that when we would see such galaxies or others at the much larger distances and the larger Doppler redshifts, if you want to put it that way, we would look at the same wavelengths for the distant objects as we do nearby in the ultraviolet. But for the more distant objects, these wavelengths would have shifted from the ultraviolet to the blue to the red all the way to the infrared. So it's so that you may compare apples to apples at the various distances. That's what that's about.
1: So Hubble then is a fundamental tool for your business.
0: That is correct. Hubble is the only telescope left after Swift that has performance in the ultraviolet blue part of the spectrum. The Roman telescope that's going to be launched in a few days will work in the visual red all the way into the near-infrared. Webb works from the visual very red all the way into the mid-infrared. Hubble is the only one that pushes into the blue ultraviolet with great precision.
1: David, you have a question.
2: Can you see given the age of Hubble, a drop-off in proposals to use it, or is the demand to use it still stable or increasing?
0: It is very stable. It's been 1 in 6 or 1 in 7. So you have only, 16-20% chance, if even that, 14-16% chance of getting your proposal accepted. It's still very popular. In the heydays, it was maybe 1 in 10, so a little more popular, but, I've been on the time allocation committee many times, and we always ask the question, You know, if Congress

0: asked us on the topic that you're going to come up with if you had infinite money. If Hubble, if Congress had built 10 Hubbles instead of one, would you be wasting its time? Or would you be wasting congressional money? The answer for the top 90% of the proposals is no, they're all worth doing. And if they don't get done this year, maybe they got done next year. So in other words, if you had 9 Hubbles, you would still not be wasting your money because it's so popular.
1: Let us review the timeline that is necessary to understand. Between now and September 2033, you need NASA to respond positively and or private space as well. Is that correct, Professor?
0: That is correct, yeah. That is true. And they have to go up anyway, right? Because we cannot let Hubble come down in 2034 in an all uncontrolled fashion and hit somebody on Earth. So they have to go up and mate with it and push it down. And once you can do that, there is almost nothing to it to push it further up instead. And that would then postpone the day of return by another decade and a half or two. And then you can say, well, in 2040 or so, we will need to bring it down. But by that time, launches and cleaning up the low Earth orbit spacecraft will be so routine that surely we can just do that, take it off the parking lot and bring it back.
1: We're speaking to Professor Rahir Windhorst of Arizona State University, the Foundation Professor of Astrophysics, to rescue Hubble. However, when the professor comes back, we're going to give him an unlimited budget, not to rescue Hubble. That doesn't require an unlimited budget. However, what needs to be done that he can tell us is brave new frontier of astronomy. David Livingston, Dr. Space. This is Hotel Mars Episode, and I'm John Batchelor. In Australia, the meteorologists say the Super El Nino has already arrived, and it's coming our way. That's why I like having a reliable radio around that does a lot more than give me the time of day. The Sea Crane CC Radio Solar with Bluetooth is a compact, versatile radio that's great for everyday use and those inevitable powerless times. 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
6: I'm John Batchelor. This is Hotel Mars Episode N with David Livingston, Dr. Space, and we're visiting with Professor Rohir Vindhorse of Arizona State University. First, our push to rescue Hubble. Let it be done. Now we give the professor an unlimited budget. He doesn't have to hesitate. What is it, Professor, that needs to be done?
7: Well, both Hubble and Webb and many of the other big space missions took 20 years from the beginning to launch pad, or longer, 25 years. So I would start investing in a sequel to Hubble called the Habitable Worlds Observatory. Of course, I would first set less than $100 million aside to rescue Hubble in the way we already described, to boost it up by 10 or 15 miles, maybe another such amount for the 2040s to bring it safely back down. But I would spend the rest of the unlimited money to build the 6.5 meter or larger Habitable Worlds Observatory. It will very much look like Webb, except it's not an infrared telescope. It may be a little bigger. It will have 18 or more segmented mirrors, but it will work all the way down to the blue, perhaps the ultraviolet, and it will work really well. It will be really the sequel to Hubble for the 2040s and beyond. And like Hubble itself, that is a multi-billion dollar mission in Hubble's case over almost 60 years. So it sounds expensive, but it has been spread over, you know, more than 60 fiscal year budgets in the last six decades. And the Habitable Worlds Observatory, starting in 2040, could easily live until the end of this century and beyond, especially if you put it in the second Lagrange point and you make it serviceable by robots, which by then we will have learned very well, or maybe even by astronauts. A trip to L2 is much less severe than going to Mars. It takes 2 months or less, and you could send astronauts out there. You certainly could send a robot out there every 5 or 10 years, and then in this observatory replace the gyros and the batteries and the reaction wheels and everything that might have broken in the meanwhile, maybe put a new camera or spectrograph in, and so let the whole observatory run for many decades like Hubble. That's what I would do with that budget.
6: Wonderful. David, you have a question.
8: Can you sense the feeling of Congress and others on keeping Hubble versus letting it go for 2033?
7: Yeah, my sense has always been that in our often politically divided nation, we are a United States, united front on everything having to do with space. There's always strong bipartisan support of doing our space program, not only the human aspect of going to the space station and now back to the moon, but also of the unmanned programs like Hubble and Webb and many other missions like rovers on Mars. And that support is still there. And I think under the right conditions, Congress can be convinced that this is a wise use of money that we just have to learn to do, because we must learn to service spacecraft. We cannot go safely to the moon or Mars if we haven't learned how to do that.
6: Professor, we have a minute. Habitable space.

0: worlds. That's, you're looking for New Eden. Is that the idea of that telescope?
1: We were looking for Earth-like exoplanets. That's the single theme elevated pitch that would go with that observatory. Like looking for the first stars was the pitch for Webb. Having said all that, everything that these telescopes are designed for, the primary goal, often what you discover is far more interesting than what you designed it for. With Hubble, we have these, you know, it was designed to measure the Hubble constant, the expansion of the universe, precisely, which it has done, but it has done so many more interesting things as well. The same for Webb. It was designed to find the first galaxies, but it has done so many more interesting things, like Earth-like exoplanet atmospheres, and also find these early black holes called little red dots, which are mysterious objects that see the formation of galaxies. And the same will be true for HWO. Yes, we will find atmospheres of Earth-like exoplanets. Great, but we will do also the unknown. And that's the interesting part. We will find things that we have never thought of.
0: Right, ride with the princes of Serendip. Professor Rohir Windhorst, Arizona State University. David Livingston, I'm John Batchelor.

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5: This is the Bloomberg Business of Entertainment Report. Hollywood has once again cheated death.
6: Reports of the movie business's death were greatly, greatly exaggerated.
5: That's Tom Rothman, chairman and chief executive of Sony Pictures, getting inspiration from the famous quote by author Mark Twain. The first 7+ months of 2026 have revived the industry's faith. Global ticket sales have increased 15% from a year earlier and are on pace for their best annual total since 2019.
6: There's great product, and I think the thing that's really encouraging about it is that young people are going back to the movies.
5: That was one of the lessons Bloomberg Businessweek learned when it talked to industry experts about this year's revival. It found, among other things, young people still want to go to the theater, that the new class of filmmakers and stories is online. Being a film nerd is cool again. Audiences want happy endings, and of course, nobody knows anything. Karen Moscow,
7: ABC News. I'm Dave Packer. Rescuers in Nepal are searching for hundreds of missing people, including a reported 47 Americans, after catastrophic flash flooding today, believed to have been triggered by a massive landslide. Dr. Goran Ekstrom from Colombia's climate school says it's not unheard of for glacier melts to potentially trigger this kind of an event.
8: It's not an exceptional event in this Himalayas. These types of events have happened before. This is very large by modern standards.
7: Sources telling ABC News that the purpose of CIA Director John Ratcliffe's trip to Russia earlier this week was in part to warn Russia not to attack NATO countries. A military judge ruled today that the self-proclaimed mastermind of the 9/11 attacks, Khalid Sheikh Mohammed, will stand trial in June of 2028. Facebook and Instagram's parent company Meta will pay roughly $18 billion to settle claims that Facebook and Instagram posed a mental health threat to minors. This is ABC News.
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0: I'm John Batchelor. Tax the rich. Raise taxes. Reduce taxes. Close the federal deficit by using the tax code. I welcome David Hebert. He's a senior research fellow at the American Institute for Economic Research, writing most recently at Civitas Outlook, part of the Civitas Institute, University of Texas at Austin, about taxes and a conversation between two esteemed commentators on the American political life. That would be Grover Norquist, representing the Republicans, the red team, some version of it, and Orrin Cass, representing the middle, but me, really, to call him purple is unfair. He's very clearly identifies with the Democrats when it comes to taxes. However, David, a very good evening to you. Thank you. The challenge is not to just be theoretical about taxes. The federal government has a problem. It's coming immediately. It's called Social Security. The drop-dead date, and I use the metaphor advisedly, is 2032. Until and if the U.S. Congress solves Social Security and finds a way to make it balanced, we're looking at immediate reduction of everybody's check by 20% and worse coming. Raising taxes would be one recommendation I hear repeatedly. Raising taxes is not the solution. So let us sort through this. What does Mr. Cass believe raising taxes will achieve in addition to supplementing in some fashion extending the drop-dead date on Social Security? Good evening to you, David.
1: Well, good evening, John. Thanks so much for having me on tonight.
0: What does Orrin Cass believe raising taxes will achieve?
1: Right. So Orrin Cass's position sounds intuitive and sensible, right? His basic idea is that if we raise tax rates, we will also increase the amount of revenue that is coming into the U.S. government and the Treasury that can then be used to finance Social Security. What we find, however, is that if we look back through, 50 years of tax data where we varied the rates tremendously, okay, so remember, back in the day, we had 90% top marginal tax rates. It got as low as 28% in the 80s and early 90s, right? What we find is that the tax revenue as a percentage of GDP remains relatively constant between 17 and 18%. Now, what that says is that when we cut taxes, the economy grows enough to offset the cost of those tax cuts. And when we raise taxes, the economy slows down and gets us back to the same percentage of that GDP. And so really what's going on here is that raising tax rates doesn't actually lead to a massive influx of tax revenue. Tax revenue is what actually pays the bills. Tax rates are just what you and I pay.
0: Therefore, in politics, you say they vote with their feet. In this case, they vote with their accountants. Is that what happens when you raise the rates?
1: Exactly. So when tax rates are very high, the incentive to find a way

0: to avoid paying those taxes, either by taking your income in a different form. So maybe instead of getting paid in dollars, you might get paid in, for example, a company car or a company cell phone or perhaps some other, you know, company product that you then get to use as sort of your own semi-personal item. So when tax rates are high, people take their compensation in forms other than dollars. When tax rates are low, people then take their compensation as dollars because then they can do whatever it is they want with those dollars, right? So when tax rates are low, the incentive to avoid taxes is also low. When tax rates are high, the incentive to avoid them is also high.
1: Orrin Kass is the founder and chief economist of American Compass, and Grover Norquist is the founder and president of Americans for Tax Reform. Now we come to Grover Norquist's remedy. He believes that raising taxes will have no success, maybe even do damage. He believes in spending discipline. What is that? What is he talking about?
0: Right. So Grover's position is a very good one. It's commonly characterized as a sort of starve the beast approach. And the thinking goes that if you preclude or prevent the federal government from having resources to spend, then they won't be able to spend those resources. Not unlike you and I with our own household budgets, right? Our household budget constrains what it is that we do. I would love to spend more money than I have. Unfortunately, I can't. And so what Grover's position is basically saying is if we restrict the amount of money coming into Washington, we can therefore restrict the amount of money coming out. Now, this necessitates the spending discipline as well. What we've seen out of the Republicans over the last 40 years is that they're very good at restraining tax rates and keeping them low, but they haven't quite been as great at restraining the spending that would go along with those tax cuts.
1: Yes, be careful what you wish for. The record of Republican presidents is grim to non-existent in terms of spending discipline. They cut taxes and they let the Congress spend everything that it wants to because that's expedient. So where is this hero that Mr. Norquist says will solve the problem?
0: I wish I could tell you. Unfortunately, I don't see any heroes on the horizon, and that's really the big problem. We've charged the federal government with doing so many things, so many different tasks, and touching on so many aspects of our lives. Look at the U.S. federal budget. It's about $7 trillion per year. Total U.S. GDP is right around $30 trillion. So the federal government alone accounts for just about 25% of all economic spending in the entire United States. And that's before we get into the state and local governments as well, which add another 20% or so on top of that. And so really what we have here is a U.S. government that is controlling somewhere around 25% of all economic activity in the country right now. That's a tremendous amount of spending power. And what Grover's position, and he keeps referring to in this debate between himself and Mr. Kass, is this idea of federalism. Now, federalism means more than just having states be in charge. It means allocating the decision-making, spending, and yes, taxing power to the lowest level of government possible. So in the case of providing aid or retirement services or anything else of that matter, we want to have that being done at the local level because people at the local level understand the wants and needs of those people far better than 535 people in Washington that happen to work in the U.S. Congress.
1: We're looking at more than spending discipline. You're suggesting that Congress is not to be trusted. I'm putting it baldly like that because I want to make sure I've got it right.
0: Right. So what I would argue, and I think what Grover agrees with but doesn't quite say as explicitly as perhaps I might like him to, is that instead of just starving the beast of resources, what we really need to be looking at is starving the beast of responsibility. When we do that and restrict the number of things that the federal government is in charge of, that doesn't mean that we don't want those things to get done. It just means that we understand that the federal government is not necessarily the best place to do it. So one of the projects I'm working on right now is looking at food assistance programs. Those are handled for the most part at the federal level, and then the funds are distributed to the states. Think about all the compliance costs that have to go into filling out that paperwork. So some

0: Someone in Michigan might buy a specific kind of yogurt because that yogurt qualifies for food assistance programs. Someone in Michigan then has to document that that person purchased the correct kind of yogurt and send that document to Washington, where it is then reviewed. Now, I don't work for free. John, I assume you don't work for free, and I assume that none of our listeners are working for free right now either. So all that money that has to be spent on checking the paperwork and filling out the paperwork is money that is not going to help people. If I could instead put all that spending at the local level or the state level, or even in the case of private charities like we had before the New Deal, that would save a tremendous amount of money and enable us to actually help people more effectively instead of just generating a whole bunch of paperwork. And that's what Grover is talking about when he refers to federalism throughout this debate with Mr. Cass.
1: I'm speaking to David Hebert, writing at Civitas Outlook, Civitas Institute, University of Texas at Austin. We've outlined the problem, the debate between raising taxes and not raising taxes, the trusting Congress and not trusting Congress. When we come back, what is to be done? I'm John Batchelor.

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4: I'm John Batchelor with David Hebert. He's writing for Civitas Outlook at Civitas Institute, University of Texas at Austin. 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I take your case about Mr. Cass wanting to raise taxes to no success. Mr. Norquist wanting starving the beast, but then again, Congress has agency and knows around that because it points to a word that you include in your essay, David, mandated. What is to be done about the mandated? Because Congress has in the past put that word in there so we couldn't solve the problem.
5: Right. So the U.S. Congress has a very complicated budget process. Not, again, unlike a household, right? We budget our expenses every year and check it every now and then. The problem with the federal government's budget is that there's a distinction between mandatory spending and discretionary spending. Discretionary spending is, as the name implies, spending that can only be done once Congress decides to do it, you know, every year. Mandatory spending is spending that happens all the time. It happens unless Congress acts to not spend the money. And so things like Social Security, Medicare, Medicaid, net interest on the debt, those are all mandatory items, and they lie outside the purview of the federal government's budget process. When you look into the actual amount of spending that goes on in Congress every single year and you break it down between mandatory and discretionary spending, what you find, and this is a coincidence right now, is that every dollar of tax revenue, which is about $5.2 trillion per year, is already spent in mandatory spending. And that is a big problem because mandatory spending is not adjusted or targeted at all in budget processes. So when the government shuts down, like it did just last year, all that's being done is shutting down the discretionary part of the federal budget. The mandatory part continues unabated. And if Congress has about $5 trillion in mandatory spending every year against a $7 trillion budget, we're really only shutting down less than about 20% or even less of the actual spending that Congress does every year. And this is the big problem. Imagine having a household that's in debt and literally cannot touch almost 80% of its budget. They can't adjust it at all. That's going to create tremendous problems, and it's something that we need to solve.
4: Let's take one of the mandated, Social Security. Social Security began in the 1930s as an idea for the elderly, insurance for the elderly, and FDR recognized that it was popular. It was being ballyhooed by amateurs and professionals all across the nation. So he took charge of it and started a program that had a very modest ambition, and lifelines at the time were nowhere close to what they are today. People

0: were gone and farewell by 59, even earlier than that. So in the early years of Social Security, it started to change a little bit, but not profoundly. It was paid for by tax on the working people at the time. Right. There were many more working people than there were retired, because retirement was usually coterminous with an earlier death.
1: Right.
0: Today, it's the upside-down version. There are many boomers, and I'm one of them, who have expectations to live well into our, well, let's say, we can make the first century worthwhile living in. All right. That means we've got many more people depending on Social Security or expecting Social Security or, in some instances, mandated to take Social Security than we have people contributing to it. That's a formula that can be solved, but Congress has so far not solved it.
1: Right.
0: And that tells me that Congress is not elected to solve any of this, David. That would be the easy one to solve. Not Medicaid and Medicare. That's much more challenging because it rises every year because of the scale of the population. But Social Security, and they won't do it, David.
1: Right. Well, so I want to do two things here. One, I want to push back a little bit. You called Social Security an insurance program. I want to call it a welfare program. It's not insurance at all, right? It's just a transfer from working people to retired people. That's a welfare program. The second is to point out that when Social Security was first started, there were about 40 workers supporting each retiree. That's a big number. Today, that number has fallen to about 2. That's a much smaller number, and it's really the cause and source of a lot of the problems. The issue is not that younger people aren't working or aren't working hard enough. It's that there are a lot more retired people relative to the number of people that are working. Part of this is due to the fact that people are living longer and have made a lot of money and are retiring early relative to when they were to depart this world, shall we say. Retirement length has increased significantly. It used to be, you know, 5-7 years. Now it's 15, 20, 25 years in some cases, right? And look, God willing, I want retired people to be retired for as long as they can be. It's a wonderful existence. I'm fortunate that I have 4 grandparents, you know, living nearby to watch their grandkids. It's wonderful having that, you know, sense of community and that family bond. But what's interesting is that Social Security, while we reformed it over the years a little bit, it has not kept up with the length of time that people are drawing down on that retirement program. It's also been oversold. So it's a means of paying for retirement. People planned on having this, which is what makes it so difficult to adjust and change. And they, instead of perhaps saving for their retirement through a 401k, an IRA, mutual bonds, anything of the sort, they just thought, well, I'm going to have Social Security. I've been paying into it all my life. I'm going to now draw down on it. That's a big problem. Social Security was never intended to be a replacement for all of your retirement, you know, spending. It was meant to just be a supplement, a little bit extra on top to ensure that you didn't, you know, suffer needlessly.
0: So let's take the two debaters. Katz would say, raise the rates on working people. That would be his solution. Norquist would say, transfer it to the states? How would he respond to the problem?
1: Right. It's difficult because neither one of them really gave a specific for this exact problem. And I definitely don't want to put words in mouths here. But what I can say is that the typical response of just lifting the cap on how much money can be taxed for Social Security purposes, that might, you know, delay a little bit or make it so that the problem doesn't rear its ugly head, you know, as soon.
0: What's the number? About 75,000? I can't remember what it is now.
1: Yeah, it's about 75,000 for an individual and about 150 for a household, somewhere around there. But the issue is not that the money coming into Social Security is insufficient. The issue is the program itself. Now, look, the 2032 deadline where the amount of money going out is going to be cut by about 20%, it's already too late to solve that problem with increased revenues today, okay? Most of the people that are on Social Security in 2032 or will be are on Social Security right now, Okay, so the number of people claiming or receiving those checks is only going to increase over the next 6 or 7 years. So the additional revenue that could be generated from lifting the cap isn't really going to be enough to solve that problem. And that still runs into the difference between tax rates and tax revenues. Okay, so the real issue with Social Security isn't about the money being collected. It's about the money going out and the responsibility that the federal government has assumed for, at this point, almost 100 years. We really need to reform this significantly. Those reforms could be means testing. So, you know, Elon Musk probably doesn't need to receive Social Security checks.
0: 30 seconds, David.
1: Yep. Donald Trump probably doesn't need to. But really, we need to get the federal government out of the business of handling retirement accounts. That's the real solution here.
0: David Hebert, writing for the Civitas Outlook at Civitas Institute. He's a senior research fellow at the American Institute for Economic Research. I'm John Batchelor.
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1: From ABC News, I'm Dave Packer. Canada hits back, retaliating against President Trump's 50% tariffs. Ottawa putting import duties on about $20 billion worth of American products. Ontario Premier Doug Ford says a trade war has galvanized Canadians.
2: Everyone is united. And if there's two great things that President Trump did for our country, he woke us up real quick, and he's united the country that I've never seen before.
1: And a new report estimates the impact on American families.
3: The Yale Budget Lab said that it's about $1,100 right now for the typical American household per year, the impact of all the tariffs. And that includes what he had put into effect over the weekend. So this is having a real impact on American consumers in terms of what we're seeing in potential price increases.
1: ABC's Karen Travers. Catastrophic flash flooding in Nepal. Officials there say at least 47 American tourists are among the hundreds of people missing after devastating flash flooding across multiple regions of Nepal early today. ABC's James Longman.
4: Crowds desperately running for their lives as a catastrophic mountain of water comes crashing in, sweeping away entire villages in Nepal near the border with Tibet in the Himalayas. Hundreds vanishing in seconds. Buildings toppled. Officials say more than 155 people have been killed, but that death toll only expected to soar. The impacted region, popular for hiking.
1: The self-proclaimed mastermind of the 9/11 attacks will stand trial in June of 2028. That ruling from a military judge today.
5: Khalid Sheikh Mohammed has been locked up at Guantanamo Bay for the last two decades, his case endlessly delayed. He actually tried to plead guilty 2 years ago to avoid a possible death sentence, but the Pentagon rejected that. The military judge is setting a June 28th trial date. Certainly a relief for the families of the nearly 3,000 people killed on the terrorist attacks.
1: That's ABC's Aaron Katursky. 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
1: A record-setting robot show at the World Humanoid Robot Games in Beijing, featuring Olympic-style competitions for more thousands of to showcase the latest robot technology. ABC's Britt Clennett is there.
8: More than 2,000 robots from 666 teams across 16 countries, although most of them are Chinese. They have been crashing into barriers, falling down. We've seen them march in formation, play football, throw punches, trying to navigate obstacle courses, even doing Tai Chi.
1: A judge has granted a new hearing for Brian Koberger over his plea.
9: Judge Stephen Hippler granting Brian Koberger's request for a new hearing related to attempts for him to reverse his guilty plea for the stabbing off-campus murders of 4 Idaho college students in 2022. Koberger initially said he was innocent, but pleaded guilty to the killings in July 2025. Here is Judge Hippler with Koberger's admission.
10: Are you pleading guilty freely and voluntarily?
11: Yes.
10: Given your choices, do you believe it's in your best interest to plead guilty?
11: Yes.
9: Koberger is serving 4 consecutive life sentences. The judge setting a new hearing for June 17th, 2027. Michelle Franzen, ABC News.
1: Drivers traveling the 105 freeway in the Los Angeles suburb of Linwood faced a sticky situation Wednesday afternoon after a truck containing about 120 containers of cheese balls spilled out onto the freeway. Drivers even stopping to grab containers that weren't open, frustrating highway officials who were cleaning up. Dave Packer, ABC News.
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12: Partial clouds, tonight's lows 62. Clouds and sunshine for tomorrow, high 78. Thursday night, cloudy with showers and a thunderstorm, low 65. Friday, clouds and sun, some showers and a thunderstorm, humid with a high 77. Saturday, less humid with clouds and sun, a beautiful start to the weekend with a high 75 and a high 79 on Sunday. I'm AccuWeather's Andy Robb on Southern Maine's official weather station, News Radio 98.5 FM and AM 560 WGAN.
13: Hi, it's Josh Filler in for Matt Gagnon. 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

0: I'm John Batchelor. Gordon Chang, at Gordon G. Chang, joins me to comment on events in the South China Sea and elsewhere. The South China Sea, as you will all recall, is regarded by the People's Republic of China, especially their navy, as a bastion sea, meaning, of course, it serves as a fortress to fend off invaders, some fairy tale like that. It is also a sea that China, the People's Republic of China, has claimed without any substance. The claim is illegitimate and overreaching and vain of China. However, you will recall the wall of sand that has been constructed over years by China, building up what is not an island into an islet. Well, they're busy again. Also, they're busy brutalizing and trying to intimidate the Philippines. All of that is in the mix as we welcome our colleague, Jim Fennell, Captain Jim Fennell, United States Navy retired and intelligence officer. Jim, a good day to you. Back in the South China Sea again we go. The sudden headline that I saw in passing, and Gordon confirms that I saw it, is that suddenly there's new attention to an islet being built up with the usual dredging and sand piling and ambition of claims. Did something happen, or has this been regular building up and we've just been talking about other hotspots? Good day to you, Jim.
1: Well, John, good day, and Gordon, good day. I think the island that you're referring to is Antelope Island. It's part of the Paracels. It's closer towards Vietnam. And basically, China is conducting what they did in 2013 to 2015, where they built these islands in the Spratlys in the southern portion of the South China Sea. Three of those islands, of the seven that they built, had 10,000-foot runways and enough pier space to pull in carriers and other major combatants. And that appears to be what they're doing at Antelope Reef, and it's almost complete. It's nearing completion. And then we have to remind ourselves that, you know, Antelope Reef or island is just real close to Woody Island, which is their a major military naval airstrip that the PLA uses that's, you know, 100 miles south of Hainan Island. So this is just another, as we would say, another brick in the wall for the PLA to be able to build this kind of ring of control in the 9-dash or 10-dash line that goes around the South China Sea.
0: Gordon, you have a comment and question for Jim.
2: Jim, last month China threatened to actually turn Scarborough Shoal into an island. Scarborough is 124 nautical miles from the main island of Luzon, maybe 590 nautical miles from Hainan, which is the closest Chinese feature. What do you make of those threats? Will they go forward? Will the United States stop them?
1: Gordon, I believe that those threats are indeed going to go through, and Beijing will pick the right time to be able to put this another fortification at the Scarborough, which will give them kind of a blockage to the northern portion of the South China Sea and the western side of the Bashi Channel. And I, when I was on active duty, I've seen reports from Chinese, companies that had built schematics and layouts of how they would build the island. And this was before they had built the islands in the South China Sea and the Spratlys, at Mischief Reef, Fiery Cross, and Subi Reef. So this is a plan that's clearly been on the shelf for Beijing for over a decade. They've actually done it now three times in the Spratlys, are doing it again at Antelope Reef, and they can easily do this at Scarborough. So it's a matter of will. They have it. It's a matter of time. What is the opportune time? I would think between now and before 2030, if they want to use that island to gum up and obfuscate and degrade American naval capabilities to get into supporting Taiwan if there was an invasion of Taiwan, we'd have to deal with an armed Scarborough military installation. So it could be very soon. And what will we do about it? Well, this is the perennial question. We didn't do anything in 2012 when China took Scarborough. We didn't do anything in 2013 to 2015 when they built those islands in the Spratlys. We've done nothing now that they're building out Antelope Reef. And if we follow past this prologue, then we're not going to do anything, and we're going to let China you know, get their toehold there and build another fortification. I wish we wouldn't. I wish we would stand a little bit closer with our allies. There's been some indication that the Trump administration is actually doing that. We saw here in this last few months, U.S. naval vessels, Coast Guard vessels, Coast Guard and Navy vessels cooperating with the Filipinos and operating around Scarborough. So we could do more if we were more assertive and aggressive about it.
0: I have a headline from the South China Morning Post. Philippines to expand military drone fleet as South China Sea tensions rise. Is that significant, Jim?
1: I think it is, Gordon. And it shows that, you know, we have been watching the war in the Ukraine and the impact of drone technology in that conflict.

0: huge chunk of that is going to go towards drones, unmanned autonomous vehicles, and things of that nature used for intelligence, surveillance, and reconnaissance. In June, the U.S. gave the Filipinos four Triton autonomous underwater surveillance vehicles, surface surveillance vehicles that could be used to 30-day missions that could run on solar power, that could be out and about around these islands looking and seeing what the Chinese are doing. So it seems pretty clear that the defense minister, secretary of defense of the Philippines, and the Philippine government are committed to now saying, hey, we need to get on board the autonomous vehicle bandwagon. There's things that we can do. There's been talks with Ukrainian officials, Ukraine ambassador to Manila in the Philippines talked about that here also in the last 24 hours. I think we're starting to see the Filipinos recognize that they could have a very significant impact on degrading and disrupting the Chinese actions against them. And those bases that they built in the Spratlys would be at great risk from a robust Philippine military drone program.
1: Gordon, we have less than a minute for a quick question.
2: So, Jim, you referred to U.S. Navy drones. How are we doing in drone warfare, both surface and subsurface?
1: 30 seconds, Jim.
0: We've been working on it for well over a decade, Gordon, since I was in the Pentagon, and I think we're making advances, and we're talking to the right companies. We're moving forward with it, and the budget reflects that.
1: Captain James Fennell, United States Navy, retired and intelligence officer, serving much with the fleet in the Pacific. Gordon Chang at Gordon G. Chang. Chinese are busy and going in the wrong direction as far as the Philippines are concerned, and so the Philippines is beginning to answer. Good. I'm John Batchelor.
3: Washington has a simple math problem.
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4: I'm John Batchelor, Gordon Chang at Gordon G. Chang, my colleague and co-host, and we're watching the skies as well as the seas around the People's Republic of China. Because China has a very active but non-transparent program for low Earth orbit and beyond. In order to make that competitive with what the U.S. and its private enterprise have achieved, it's necessary for China to up its game from dropping boosters on their own population, which has been the practice of the Chinese space program as long as it's been flying rockets overhead. They're moving towards reusability. If you think to yourself, where did I hear that word before? It is the engine that drives SpaceX. It is what has transformed low Earth orbit into a monetizing vehicle. Well, the People's Republic of China has been ambition is, if they can do it, we can do it. And we welcome Dean Cheng, a senior fellow at the Potomac Institute for Policy Studies, to introduce us to reusability with Chinese characteristics. Dean, a very good day to you. What have they achieved? What do we want to know about it? Good day.
5: Good day. Thank you for having me. So the Chinese have been close observers of other people's space programs. They have a very robust program of their own. And the people to watch from their perspective is Elon Musk and SpaceX. To begin with, because let's be blunt, SpaceX is one of the most innovative companies out there in the space industry. And SpaceX's Falcon boosters have now demonstrated the ability to reuse certainly the first stage. If you go back to the space shuttle, the solid rocket boosters on the sides of the main tank were often recovered and reused. But here we are talking about entire first stages. This is important for, broadly speaking, the most important one being cost. Somebody once said, imagine you were flying a 747 from New York to California and you threw away the 747 after you landed. That was the old non-reusable booster. Now we are reusing them. Second of all, however, is the fact that Mr. Musk, because of the virtuous cycle between SpaceX's launchers and the Starlink satellites, has a very high launch cadence, the ability to launch regular space shots, so that if you can't put something up on Tuesday, don't worry, there's another launch going up on Thursday and another one on Saturday. So that is important to keep constellations filled, to allow reinforcement or replacement. So the Chinese have watched all of this. They have pushed their own development. In a key event in 2014-2015, the Chinese opened up their aerospace sector to private industry because they understand, sometimes better than our own university professors, that capitalism and the private sector will be more innovative and will be more cost-effective than state-owned enterprises, much less government-run industries.
4: Gordon, you have a question and comment.
6: So, Dean, China has demonstrated it can recapture the first stage. They haven't

0: been able to reuse it yet, have they? I mean, that would be a critical test.
1: Well, they've only literally just recently in the last few months. So the state of the recaptured boosters, how much damage do they suffer, if any, on the return, how much can be refurbished, we don't know. So no, we haven't seen it yet. But they're recapturing it for a reason. So we should expect in the coming months or year, probably to see one of these go back up, if only to demonstrate that they can do it.
2: The puzzle here, is this about nationalism, patriotism? If anything he can do, I can do better? Or have they got a program in place? I know they boast a lot about their moon colonies, but they haven't got reusability mastered yet, and they're certainly not veterans of relanding.
1: You don't have to reuse if you have, for example, a very robust single-use launch industry. It's useful to recall here that until Mr. Musk started recapturing Falcon boosters, China was actually in the lead for most launches in a year, outpacing the United States, outpacing Europe. Mr. Musk basically made us competitive and now leads the pack. So you don't have to. Do the Chinese have a program? Yes, absolutely. They have made very clear that this is not about keeping up with the Joneses. This is not about anything you can do, I can do better. This is about China establishing what they term space dominance, tai kong qian, the ability to launch space systems and to exploit space at times and places of their own choosing, no matter what other people do. And so the Chinese are doing this so that they can do national security, but also so that they can deploy what at this point may be up to 6 mega constellations. To give you a sense, Starlink is 1 mega constellation. Chinese are talking about deploying 6 Starlink type constellations just in Earth orbit, but also the Chinese are talking about cislunar, the volume of space between the Earth and the Moon, about establishing, as you said, moon colonies. They're not there yet. In fact, they just had a delay for their first probe down to the lunar South Pole. But this is all in official Chinese programming documents that are publicly available. They have said, we are going to do that. And they're not doing it because of us. That's the other key thing. They are doing it for them.
2: Gordon, you have a comment and question. We have a couple of minutes.
0: So, Dean, you talked about the delay of China's launch of a lunar probe. They said that they won't be able to do it until next year. They said that the launch window is just not open. Why such a long delay in the relaunch of the or the launch of the lunar probe?
1: Their official reason is that because everything on board the probe is solar powered, if they launch it now, they'll have less than 100 working days in terms of solar exposure, better to wait until next year. That doesn't quite make much sense to my mind. If that were true, you would have scheduled this launch for May or April to maximize things. I do suspect that this may be related to the failure of the Long March 7 earlier this month. The Long March 7 and the Long March 5, which is what is launching the lunar probe, share a number of components. So it is quite possible that they haven't finished the accident investigation on the Long March 7. And while the Chinese are prepared to lose one or two Earth satellites, their lunar program is an absolute headline-grabbing marquee project. They do not want a failure. And so I think that's probably part of the reason why they might be doing this.
2: Is there a date that you're comfortable with for them getting people on the moon, a go-by date?
1: They have said that they will put humans on the moon by 2030, and the Chinese have been very, very assiduous in meeting those sorts of programmatic dates. So I would say by December 31st, 2030, there will have been a Chinese astronaut planting a footprint, and therefore a Chinese flag, on the moon.
2: Dean Cheng helps us understand the Chinese calendar for Earth-Moon system supremacy. I believe that's an important word here. Dean is a senior fellow at the Potomac Institute for Policy Studies, Gordon Chang at Gordon G. Chang. I'm John Batchelor.

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1: This was not a waste of my time. 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And I searched to get help.
2: So many people are so afraid to ask questions that they would rather make a mistake. And I would rather they own up to maybe they're not 100% sure and let's get it right the first time.
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2: That goes back to the comment I made about being self-aware and being willing to accept your weaknesses and looking for help.
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10: ABC News, I'm Dave Packard. Canada, it's back retaliating against President Trump's 50% tariffs. Ottawa putting import duties on about $20 billion worth of American products. Ontario Premier Doug Ford says a trade war has galvanized Canadians.
11: Everyone is united. And if there's two great things that President Trump did for our country, he woke us up real quick. And he's united the country that I've never seen before.
10: Catastrophic flash flooding in Nepal. Officials there say at least 47 American tourists are among the hundreds of people still missing across multiple regions of Nepal today. Khalid Sheikh Mohammed, the self-proclaimed mastermind of the 9/11 attacks, will stand trial June 2028. That ruling from a military judge today. Facebook and Instagram's parent company Meta will pay roughly $18 billion to settle a lawsuit accusing the company of deliberately designing its platforms to be addictive to young users. This is ABC News.
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0: I'm John Batchelor. Gordon Chang at Gordon G. Chang, my colleague and co-host, Reuters. Canada slaps retaliatory tariffs on U.S. goods worth $20 billion U.S. as trade war intensifies. This is Reuters stirring the pot. However, there are facts to back this up. Counter-tariffs take effect September 8th on 700 U.S. products, goes the subhead. Canada announces $7.5 billion Canadian dollar support package for businesses and workers hit by tariffs. Federal lender BDC to offer interest-free loans of $2.5 million Canadian to up to $5 million Canadian. Industry Minister Melanie Joly says the response also targets specific U.S. states. We welcome our good friend and colleague and helpmate on these crisis matters, Charles Burton of Synopsis Institute. Charles, your book, Beaver and the Dragon, never more relevant, never more needful of additional chapters, but we're in the middle of the crisis right now. If there was ever a war that didn't need to happen, it's the Iran war. If there was ever a trade war, I believe the Wall Street Journal is quoted in its high-toned way, the dumbest trade war ever. I think that's the way the journal put it. So I come to you as a consumer of the Canadian side of this story and listening to the news in and around Ottawa and Toronto. How are the Canadian people responding to this bunkum from the Trump administration? Good day to you.
1: Good day. Well, I mean, the bunkum, I think, is more or less washing over. The Ontario premier, when in the midst of a press briefing he was giving, was read the latest insult from Mr. Trump, referring to how he was inferior to his brother, Rob Ford, former mayor of Toronto, who had been found consuming crack cocaine in a crack house, which he eventually acknowledged as being something that he did when he was in one of his drunken stupors. So Mr. Trump favors Rob, doesn't favor Doug. Doug then came out with some very vulgar comments about how Mr. Trump could kiss his ass, and that as a corpulent gentleman, he had a lot of real estate there for Mr. Trump to find, and then suggested that, you know, he knows people like this, that Mr. Trump is the king of bankruptcies and a loser. You know, this kind of, and it went on from there and got worse and worse. So Mr. Ford seems to be one of the few international leaders who will respond insult to insult from Mr. Trump. Trump then referred to Ford as a flunky of Carney, which I think made Ford even more annoyed. And then Mr. Trump announced the possibility of renaming Lake Ontario Lake America, which, you know, the Canadians are not taking very seriously. Although, actually, it could be quite complicated if the same lake had two names. But, you know, the name Lake Ontario long predates the province. It wasn't the lake was named after the province. The province was named after the lake. So, you know, all of these things are going on. I think the main problem is that Mr. Carney has said that he would only consider going back to the negotiating table if there was a change in attitude on the part of the U.S. negotiators. Well, I don't think that Mr. Trump and Mr. Letnik are the kind of people who are prepared to change any attitude. And so it looks like Canada will be moving pretty rapidly to probably free trade with China, reviving the 2017 negotiations that failed under Justin Trudeau, and also moving to become much more closely associated with the EU. And there are other free trade deals ongoing, for example, between India and Southeast Asia. But there's no question that the transitional period to remove Canada from the high dependence on the integrated North American market will take years, but it appears at this stage that Canadians are prepared to suffer the quite serious economic

0: economic pain that this will engender, how long that will sustain if you've got large numbers of people out of work is hard to say. And there is a lot of concern in Canada about the measures that you mentioned, the retaliatory tariffs, because from the Canadian point of view, tariffs on U.S. products amount to a tax and raise costs for Canadian consumers. And so we're reluctant to engage in a tariff policy because of the negative impact of that on ourselves.
1: Gordon, I have a comment and question for Charles.
2: The comment is that my in-laws live in the province of Ontario, which Charles just mentioned. I never saw Canadian flags, let's say, 2-3 years ago. And yet today, when I walk around the block in Toronto, there are so many Canadian flags from people's windows. People are flying the maple leaf from their cars, which is really incredible. And you see buildings now, industrial buildings, with Canadian flags on their sides. So there really has been, I think, a change in mentality. When my wife went to LCBO, which is basically the state-run liquor store for Ontario, she asked for a California wine. And the clerk said, we don't carry anything from enemy countries. So I understand Charles's point that the Canadian people will be able to withstand a certain amount of pain because they're just sick and fed up with Trump. Question is, Trump is going to be out of office on January 20, 2029. Can things go back to normal?
0: I think that is really a question. I mean, obviously, trust is down, and the idea that we felt that the United States would maintain the USMCA, or CUSMA, as it's called in Canada, has been shattered by Mr. Trump's recent actions, which put tariffs on products which are guaranteed under the CUSMA. I think that there is one aspect of the disintegration of the free trade North American free trade agreement, which is that the CUSMA or USMCA had a clause in it that free trade agreements could not be negotiated with third countries without the permission of all three countries. That will be over, and so Canada will in fact be doing more with China. And not maintaining that clause if the free trade agreement no longer is in effect. And the Chinese, already right out of the box through their proxies in Canada, have been calling for Canada to allow free access to EVs inside the country, and in fact suggested that Canadians might like to try Great Wall wine in replacement for California Cabernets.
2: That'll kill everything.
0: I'm skeptical about that wine, but we'll see. But it will be surely available in the Liquor Control Board of Ontario, as you say. So we'll see how this plays out. But can you get the genie back in the bottle? Can trust be restored? Very hard to say. And the degree of resentment, particularly against Mr. Trump, but also J.D. Vance and Howard Lutnick, who seems to have overplayed his hand at the last minute in negotiations in imposing clauses which would have been completely unacceptable, and things that I think the Americans don't really understand, such as the Canadian content and language laws. Lutnick was suggesting that it would no longer be necessary for Canadian products, for American products entering the Canadian market to have labels in the French language, and that crossed an enormous red line that made any negotiation, if that was conditional, completely off the table.
1: How is Quebecois about this, Charles? Are they feeling antsy, or are they more patriotic than ever about Canada?
0: That is surprising, because, of course, in Quebec, you wouldn't see Canadian flags everywhere. But some polls are showing, while in the country as a whole, strong support for Carney is about 75%. In Quebec, it may be as high as 85. So the Quebec population, having more European type of values, have always been much more opposed to Donald Trump

0: than the rest of the country.
1: Paul Krugman, the New York Times columnist, the Nobel Prize winner, the outspoken critic of the Trump administration for many years, has a column and a video up that I urge everyone to consider, because he is suggesting that Trump looks to tear down the infrastructure of the United States and its attendant allies because we've rejected him. That's the case that Krugman puts baldly. If we won't appreciate his genius and success, then he will destroy us. The Kennedy Center, the reflecting pool, Washington, D.C., the White House grounds, Canada's relationship with the U.S. It goes on and on. I mention this because Paul Krugman has it up right now, and he's careful about it, but he does make the case. The puzzle I have, Charles, is the president of the United States is isolated here. You just named the three people you could possibly associate with this breakdown in negotiations. There's no support elsewhere. Politically, we're going to demonstrate this right away. I believe that what the White House has now done is given the control of the Senate to the Democrats for 2026 election. Maine, Michigan, and Alaska are severely at risk of changing hands, or in Michigan's case, of sustaining the seat, even though there were legitimate candidates available. I mentioned Susan Collins the day of this breakdown was scheduled to meet with the vice president, who flew into Maine for a rally for her campaign. She did not appear with him. She would not mention his name when she made remarks later. That what could more illustrate a breakdown than that? And so, Charles, it's possible that I'm told again and again that this is aimed at us to break down our relationship. Is it working, Charles?
0: Well, you know, there is a school of thought that Mr. Lechnik actually wanted to just destroy the possibility of these negotiations. I think in general, you know, what it comes down to is that the United States wants Canada to have a tariff policy which is consistent with that of the United States. So, you know, reasonable. If we're an integrated market, that we should be having the same way of dealing with those outside. Fortress North America, as it was referred to. But what the United States responded to was that Canada would not get most favored nation for any tariffs reductions that might occur with other countries, and that Canada, while on the one hand being restricted in trade deals that we could do with other countries, would have to also suffer discriminatory tariffs by the United States. So
1: about 1 minute, you know, Charles, 1 minute. Go ahead.
0: What we're really looking at here is a divorce based on irreconcilable concerns. There really is no way for MAGA and Canada to be able to work together to their mutual benefit, and Canada seems to be prepared to simply walk away from MAGA altogether.
1: Charles Burton of Synopsis in Ottawa, we're going to turn to the options for Canada that Charles can explicate for us. Gordon Chang at Gordon G. Chang. I'm John Batchelor.
2: Washington has a simple math problem.
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1: I'm John Batchelor with the author of The Beaver and the Dragon, a prescient book issued this year, or 2025, bringing the backstory up to date about the relations between the Canadian governments of many stripes and the People's Republic of China under the dictatorial regime of several bosses since Mao. Question is, what is to be done now about relationship with China and Canada? And more importantly, Charles, I'm interested.

0: interested to know what the Canadian options are in Europe. The European Union certainly is available for trade. Is that a practical solution to what appears to be an unstable relationship with the U.S.?
1: Well, that is what the Prime Minister has said is our option, is to do more with Europe. I think that even if Canada didn't formally go into the EU, although technically Canada does have a border with Europe at Hans Island with Denmark, but leaving that aside, you know, there are good reasons why the UK engaged in Brexit. And so there are considerable costs to our sovereignty of affiliating with the Europeans. The greater concern is really about the very strong move on the part of the Canadian Prime Minister and significant business resources to come to free trade and strengthen the strategic partnership with the People's Republic of China, which could lead us into one of these, you know, out of the frying pan with the United States into the fire of China. And certainly over time, it's undoubtedly the case that the Chinese regime, if they survive that long, would want Canada to facilitate China's overall global strategy of global domination through the community of the common destiny of mankind that Xi Jinping proposes for the year 2050. Not likely to happen, but anyway, you know, so I think that China is very happy. Qatar, Saudi Arabia, these countries that have records of human rights abuse are also going to be much more closely engaged by Canada. Mr. Carney's already gone to both. And, you know, frankly, as someone who has been sanctioned by both the Russian regimes and the Chinese regimes because I have been assertive in my defense of liberal democratic values in global affairs, I'm, you know, quite devastated at the idea that if Canada faces economic hardship, that moral and ethical aspects will be cast aside, and we will give tacit consent to the repressive activities of autocratic dictators affiliated with China.
0: Gordon, I have a question.
2: Charles, if the 2017 negotiations with China were to resume, what would be the main issues?
1: Well, they were scuttled at the time by Justin Trudeau, who arrogantly suggested that as this would be the first free trade agreement between China and a G7 country, that China would be prepared to accept conditions that protected the rights of women and environment and labor standards. So, you know, genuine unions and so on. When he proposed this, the Chinese premier at the time, Li Keqiang, simply canceled the joint press conference to follow, and relations between Canada and China plummeted. So I would imagine that Mr. Carney, based on his we have to accept China as it is, not as we want it to be, would not have any expectations for any kinds of non-trade riders on such an agreement. So women's rights, labor rights, environment would not be part of it. And I mean, China doesn't have those with any other country anyway. And that the Chinese, as they put it in a recent communication after the break with the United States, is that Canada should cease virtue signaling and work pragmatically to common prosperity. I am, you know, skeptical that a free trade agreement would work favorably for Canada. I think it really would probably lead to greater benefit for China in its infiltration of Canada's economy and therefore its economic leverage over political sovereignty and security aspects. So if Canada's worried about what the United States wants to do in subjugating Canada into something like a vassal state, it's going to be much worse with the People's Republic of China, in my assessment.
0: Is this going to calm down in time?
1: I am suspecting that there will be no basis for resolution. I mean, there certainly is a lot of speculation that negotiations will resume next week or in a couple of months. I don't think that this matter is, has enough impact on the United States to allow Mr. Trump and the others fence and Letnik to abandon their principles. So I think Canada's in for a very long, hard, and difficult period, which in the end will probably result in Canada becoming more independent and more able to engage in the world in a way which allows Canada to have self-respect and dignity.
0: Charles Burton, The Beaver and the Dragon, Gordon Chang, I'm John Batchelor.
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0: WGAN, WMGX, HD2 Portland. 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
1: From ABC News, I'm Dave Packer. A dire situation in Nepal. Police there say more than 160 people have been killed after catastrophic flooding. ABC's James Longman.
2: This wall of water unleashed as much energy as a 5.2 magnitude earthquake. Some estimates put it as high as 160 feet. It's left behind a trail of destruction, the mud and the debris now complicating search and rescue efforts.
1: Officials there say 47 Americans are among the hundreds missing. And Australian Prime Minister Anthony Albanese says there are also more than 30 Australians unaccounted for in Nepal.
3: Nepal is a developing country. It doesn't have the resources that an event like that would have in Australia. So information is difficult. Now, our thoughts are with all those who will be concerned about their loved ones today.
1: Meta agreeing to pay up to $18 billion to settle a landmark case brought by dozens of states. The lawsuit against Meta accused the company of designing Facebook and Instagram to be addictive to children. ABC's Elizabeth Schulze.
4: As part of the agreement, for users under age 18, Instagram and Facebook will set two-hour daily time limits, block the apps from midnight to 6 a.m., hide like counts, and ban some beauty filters.
5: Finally, something was done.
4: Outside the California courtroom, Victoria Hinks emotional. She says her 16-year-old daughter, Alexandra, took her own life after getting addicted to social media.
5: No amount of money is ever going to bring my beautiful daughter back.
4: Meta denies any wrongdoing.
1: The brewing trade war between the U.S. and Canada showing no signs of ending, with Canada vowing retaliatory strikes on American goods starting in September to match U.S. 50% tariffs on Canadian goods. Ontario Premier Doug Ford once again called President Trump a bully.
6: Now, I usually don't use those words, but when your country's under attack and your province is under attack and this guy's just nothing but a bully, it resonated around the world.
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1: Some airport trouble at Chicago's O'Hare Wednesday. ABC's Morgan Norwood.
9: An American Airlines passenger jet pushing back from the gate, blowing 2 tires.
10: We understand that you've got 2 blown right tires on your main gear.
9: Emergency vehicles swarming the aircraft, initially bound for Charlotte, North Carolina. Passengers deplaning on the taxiway using stairs, later bussed to the terminal. It comes just 2 days after 2 different planes landing just hours apart suffered blown tires while landing at O'Hare.
1: Jurors are expected to hear closing arguments in the trial against Lindsay Clancy on Thursday.
11: Jurors heard from 84 witnesses across 21 days of testimony as prosecutors sought to prove that Lindsay Clancy murdered her 3 children. Her defense lawyer doesn't contest that she strangled the children in the basement of their family home, instead arguing she was suffering from postpartum psychosis and heard a voice in her head commanding her to kill the children.
12: And the voice, according to Lindsay, told her that if she did not follow the command, neither she nor her children would be safe.
11: If Clancy is found not guilty due to insanity, she'd be sent to a state psychiatric facility. If she's convicted of murder, she faces a mandatory life sentence. Peter Haralambos, ABC News.
1: A federal judge ordered actor Justin Baldoni and the studio behind the film It Ends With Us to pay his co-star Blake Lively nearly $400,000 in attorney's fees. NVIDIA reported its latest earnings report, doubling its revenue from last year to a whopping $96.22 billion. Dave Packer, ABC News.
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14: Partial clouds, tonight's lows 62. Clouds and sunshine for tomorrow, high 78. Thursday night, cloudy with showers and a thunderstorm, low 65. Friday, clouds and sun, some showers and a thunderstorm, humid with a high 77. Saturday, less humid with clouds and sun, a beautiful start to the weekend with a high 75 and a high 79 on Sunday. I'm AccuWeather's Andy Robb on Southern Maine's official weather station, News Radio 98.5 FM and AM 560 WGAN.
15: Hi, it's Josh Filler in for Matt Gagnon. 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

0: I'm John Batchelor. The Straits of Hormuz. Big news. Michael Bernstam of the Hoover Institution joins me not only to hear the news, but also to interpret it, because it is not what it looks like. Right now, Bloomberg headline. Iran, Oman agree to share Strait of Hormuz revenue, according to the IRGC. Those are the gunmen on the other side. Iran said it reached a revenue-sharing agreement with Oman on the Strait of Hormuz as the two sides push for a wider deal on the management of the crucial waterway. This is Bloomberg reporting. Michael, a very good evening to you. As I understand it, there are two channels that are in question. There's the Oman channel to the southern part of the Strait of Hormuz, and there's the Iran channel to the north. Those two countries are now said to share. But share how, share what, and how do we guarantee that they're being thorough in this sharing? So, first of all, what are they sharing, and how have they divided up the traffic, inbound and outbound?
1: First of all, there are three parties to this. Iran, Oman, and the United States of America, because there is still the American blockade of the exit from the Strait of Hormuz. Therefore, what happens now is that Iran wants all the inbound traffic to go through the northern part, through the Iranian territorial waters, which is understandable because the inbound traffic is mostly imports, which Iran buys from the world, and it is critical inputs for their industry and for their food and for their agriculture and for their social needs. So the outbound traffic, which is oil, Iranian oil, Saudi oil, United Arab Emirates, Bahrain, Qatar, liquefied natural gas, goes through the part that Iranian, and so Iran wants to control part of it and allows, they don't allow American tankers, they don't allow Western tankers, and then it goes to the southern part, and it is controlled by Oman, and Oman will allow all this go through. In the past, that part was mostly under Omani control, and now it is shared between Iran and Oman, so it is a big change. There will be, again, like in the past, two lanes, even wider, there will be 7 miles wide, they used to be 6 miles, but more under Iranian control. So this is generally a very kind of biased agreement in favor, significantly favor, in favor of Iran. But what the United States, which stands there at the controlling it, wants? It wants all the non-Iranian oil to go out for the world market, and it wants all Iranian oil to stop. And so they will also, like a custom service, to check all the outbound traffic.
0: All the outbound traffic will be checked by the U.S. Navy, including traffic bound for China?
1: Including traffic bound to China or anywhere, but, again, there may be some leeway that they will check, and they will say, all right, you go through.
0: All right, now, I want to understand this. Outbound and inbound. Iran actually controls both of them, but it's going to allow the Omani channel to have outbound also. Therefore, everything that goes in or comes out, Iran gets to check over. Fine. Except now we come to the other part having to do with the U.S. Treasury. Mr. Bessent, the Secretary of the Treasury, said that he's going to use secondary sanctions on anyone facilitating Iranian oil sales or sales at all anywhere. Anyone. However, in his initial announcement earlier in the week, he did not mention Chinese financial institutions, which we have reason to believe are the bankers for the Iranian oil export. And the income in Iran is entirely based on 90% of its oil is sold to China. Therefore, the U.S. blockade would theoretically interfere in China's exports, but the Chinese Foreign Ministry has been explicit and very blunt that if the U.S. uses secondary sanctions in any fashion to inhibit or penalize or threaten Chinese institutions, there will be retaliation. What do we make of the blockade now, Michael?
1: Well, there will be a lot of blockades the same way as there were secondary sanctions on Russia, and the threat was that those countries that help Russia or now that help Iran or use Iranian oil and Iranian export or used to use Russian oil, there will be secondary sanctions, tariffs on the products from those countries. But since the United States very heavily depends on rare earths from China, especially we depend on magnesium from China because we stopped producing magnesium in this country. So there will be lots of loopholes and lots of exceptions, and generally it will be applied to other countries, but it will not apply to China. The most important thing for the United States is, in this situation, it will make lots of concessions here because the most important thing is to resume traffic from Saudi Arabia, United Arab Emirates, Bahrain and Qatar, liquefied natural gas, especially refined petroleum products, which are produced by the refineries in Saudi Arabia, to go outbound from the Strait of Hormuz.
0: Is it imaginable that the U.S. Navy is going to stop and board an outbound tanker that it suspects is filled with Iranian oil bound for China?
1: It's already done. The United States stopped several tankers. It may check them, let them go. But generally, the amounts are not so important. It's more because Iranian oil, when it was allowed, was no more than 1 million barrels a day. So it's easy to control, and it was not crucial so much for Iranian oil revenue. So generally, there will be a loophole for China. There will be lots of exceptions, waivers.
0: She signaled

0: believe that the U.S. will interfere?
1: No, generally the U.S. will not interfere because it was already tested and tried with Russian sanctions, and the United States is heavily dependent on Chinese imports. Iran is now also making concessions because Iran is in a terrible financial trouble. It cannot even pay salaries to their main institution, which supports the regime, which is Islamic Revolutionary Guard.
0: I'm speaking with Michael Bernstein of the Hoover Institution. We're looking at what we know so far about the Straits of Hormuz, but it turns out, as Michael will now explain, this is not the worst of it at all. Not at all. Not the Strait of Hormuz. Opening the Strait of Hormuz does not solve what we're about to talk about, which is refined oil. Fresh report from Australia, very heavy rain across the south of the country. It's coming our way soon enough. Heavy rain. Super El Nino. That's why I like having a reliable radio around that does a lot more than give me the time of day. 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
3: 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They recently published their annual report, and Cassie Taylor from TikTok has the details.
4: And what we really found was very heartwarming. So in this world of the proliferation of technology and, you know, how fast the world is moving, what we actually saw is that they were leaning into what technology can't replace, which is culture and connection and showing up for one another, even when things are really chaotic or uncomfortable, and maybe going down the rabbit hole when there isn't time. And so that really led us to this idea of irreplaceable instinct. You know, don't get me wrong, you know, they are still leaning into things like technology, but they're also going with their gut too.
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7: I'm John Batchelor. I think I've got it right with Michael Bernstein. It's not even refined oil. It's the refineries themselves. There's a worldwide shortage, and it cannot be solved tonight, tomorrow, next year, anytime soon. Michael, please explain the shortage of refineries and what's happened.
8: All right, let's look at the numbers. Before the Iran war, the Strait of Hormuz was the traffic for some like 21 million barrels a day of oil and refined oil products. And 5 to 6 million of this amount were refined oil products. So generally the breakdown was 70% crude oil, 30% refined products, because now in the last few decades, Saudi Arabia and its neighbors became an industrial country. It's not just exporting crude oil, but refining and making value-added products, gasoline, diesel, jet fuel. And that part cannot be converted or diverted to pipelines. So successfully, Saudi Arabia diverted a lot of its crude oil to the East-West pipeline, used to run only 770,000 barrels a day, now over 7 million barrels. United Arab Emirates have a pipeline, now ship about 1.8 million barrels per day through that pipeline. But refined products cannot go through these pipelines. So, you know, Saudi Arabia refines about 2 million barrels a day on its own west coast because those refineries are still intact, used most of it for domestic uses, and only 800,000 barrels a day goes through the Red Sea to Europe. That's all. The entire export of refined products, which used to be 5 to 6 million barrels a day, now it's reduced to 800,000 million barrels a day, and there is a shortage of 4.2 million barrels a day of refined petroleum products. That's the problem. Now add Russia. Because of the Ukrainian drones, Russian refinery capacity is down, and Russia banned exports. Used to be a major, the second largest world exporter of petroleum products. And now it banned totally the export of gasoline and diesel and jet fuel, everything. So the world lost another 1.4 million barrels of refined products. So altogether, we are talking about a loss of 5.6 to 6 million barrels a day of refined petroleum products. That's the bottleneck. And the problem is that we don't have the refining capacity to take this crude oil that we have from the Middle East, crude oil that Russia increased its exports, United States released from petroleum reserves, and we don't have the refining capacity in the United States and Europe and Japan to process that oil and to make gas, to make jet fuel, and especially to make diesel, because the last major refineries in the United States were built in 1976. So Jimmy Carter was already president, and the last major refineries in Europe were in 1975.

0: life. In Japan in 1973, over 50 years, we did not, with the West, we did not build the refining capacity. The crisis of the Strait of Hormuz, the crisis of the Persian Gulf, is that the refining capacity of Saudi Arabia, United Arab Emirates, and Bahrain and Qatar, 5 to 6 million barrels per day, it was closed. Or close to shipping, or destroyed by Iranian missiles, it will take months and years to recover.
1: You also tell me there's a special twist with diesel. What is that?
0: The special twist with diesel is that before the war, we built the refining capacity in such a way that it uses American oil. America's shale revolution produced a lot of crude oil, and it is special oil. It's a very light, sweet oil, excellent oil, but not good for diesel. Diesel is heavy. It's great for gasoline. Russia increased its production of diesel exactly because before the Russian war in Ukraine, Europe imported that diesel, and now it is gone. So we generally have a huge diesel crisis in the world, and that's why the difference between the barrel of diesel and the barrel of oil is over $100 in price, because we have a shortage of diesel, and we have a shortage of refining capacity, and especially we have a shortage of refining products in diesel.
1: When Ukraine started to destroy Russian refineries, and they've continued this week, I have a number of items about those destructions. Did they know what they were doing was damaging the ability of the global economy for years ahead? Did anybody tell them that?
0: Well, they exactly knew what they were doing, but they have their own purpose. They want to destroy Russian industrial might. They're fighting a war. That's why lots of people suspect that yesterday's trip of the CIA director John Ratliff to Russia was to negotiate some arrangement where Russia will stop hitting Ukrainian infrastructure, and Ukraine will stop hitting Russian refineries that the Russians could repair it. That's a speculation, but that's what people are saying, because indeed Ukraine is very successful in defeating Russia politically and militarily, but the cost is global.
1: London, August 24th, Reuters reporting, U.S. refineries have operated near maximum capacity for the longest sustained period in over a quarter century, scrambling to capture windfall profits caused by the Iran war. But history offers a cautionary tale. Super refining runs that push plants too hard can cause major failures. This has global implications, writes Reuters. U.S. refineries' ability to sustain today's elevated operating rates for months or potentially years could mean the difference between an exceptionally tight global fuel market and a full-blown supply crisis marked by acute shortages, demand destruction, and widespread economic pain. Is that warning enough, Michael?
0: Oh, it's a significant warning and maybe understatement, because now the United States is running 7.4 million barrels a day of refining products, and it is basically at almost 100% of capacity utilization, and this is dangerous because it may break down.
1: Therefore, what we have right now is not to be solved by the Straits of Hormuz, open or shut. Is that correct?
0: It's correct, because it will take months, many months, to repair the refining capacity of Middle Eastern countries, and it will take a lot of time to restore the equilibrium in the world market of petroleum products.
1: And it's because we miss the Russian refineries for diesel. And we miss
0: Russian refineries, because we didn't build refineries for over 50 years. And the bad news is that it would take 3 to 5 years to build a major refinery and tens of billions of dollars. So it's not that tomorrow or even a few months from now we will be fine.
1: Europe drives diesel. They're going to be hit worse, much worse than we are. Our trucks drive diesel, but we otherwise use gasoline. I don't know whether they've talked about that, Michael.
0: Europe lost Russian diesel because Russia was very much into diesel, and now that diesel is gone.
1: Michael Berenstam of the Hoover Institution, to be continued. I'm John Batchelor.
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8: ABC News, I'm Dave Packer. A dire situation in Nepal where police say more than 160 people have been killed after catastrophic flooding. ABC's James Longman.
9: This wall of water unleashed as much energy as a 5.2 magnitude earthquake. Some estimates put it as high as 160 feet. It's left behind a trail of destruction, the mud and the debris now complicating search and rescue efforts.
8: Nepal efforts say that 47 Americans are among the hundreds missing. Meta agreed to pay up to $18 billion to settle a landmark case brought by dozens of states. The lawsuit against Meta accused the company of designing Facebook and Instagram to be addictive to children. As part of the agreement, for users under the age of 18, Instagram and Facebook will set two-hour daily time limits, block the apps from midnight to 6 a.m., and hide like counts. The brewing trade war between the U.S. and Canada showing no sign of ending, with Canada vowing retaliatory strikes on American goods starting in September to match up 50% tariffs on Canadian goods from the U.S. This is ABC.
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0: I'm John Batchelor. I welcome Robert Reinsch of the Civitas Outlook at the Civitas Institute, University of Texas at Austin. Richard is the editor. However, writing a piece most recently about a subject I'm beginning to understand I need to spend a lot of time with, the Democrat Socialists of America, DSA in short, been on a campaign of what you'd have to say rallies led by the senior senator from Vermont, Bernie Sanders, and a member of the New York House of Representatives delegation, Ocasio-Cortez. DSA, however, came complete circle to being a major political force in the most recent primaries. When candidates were successful, some fell short, but in any event, the DSA is now part of the conversation in the midterm elections coming in November, especially, most especially, in Michigan, where the candidate for the Democratic Party, Dr. El-Sayed, is not a member of DSA. However, he represents many, if not all, of the policies and might as well be. These are early days of a political party that has merit. At the same time, what is it? Richard, I begin by asking the very broad question. It came from out of nowhere. Here it is. What is it that it says of itself? What does the DSA represent? Good evening to you.
1: Good evening to you. I think we should take them at their words in their chief organizing document where they state their principles and their plans. And those principles are economic collectivism, which we can think of as socialism, but very much involves taking over the economic sectors of this country and placing them in the hands of the federal government or state governments or local governments, as the case may be, and what we're talking about, which office. But more than that, they also claim the complete destruction of our constitutional republic. They state that the Senate should be abolished, the judiciary and the president should be selected by the House of Representatives. They're completely destroying separation of powers. And with that, you get the destruction of federalism because everything is going to be decided by, and we can guess what they would do to the rules governing federal elections, but everything would be decided by a vote of Congress, so a unicameral body. And that way, to create the momentum, constant momentum for the type of change that they want. And there's also the DSA is incredibly anti-Zionist, and I think it's really anti-Israel and anti-Semitic. There's a vast and deep hatred in this organization for Israel, and that goes to right after the horrific attacks on October the 7th. You had them protesting in support, in many cases, of the massacre, or excusing it, or acting like they were now the victims of the Israel counterattack, and that this had sort of been called for by Israeli actions in any event. And you see this throughout many of their campaigns and many of their candidates, many of whom are recent immigrants to this country. And what they say very directly is they are opposed to America having any connection to Israel because it is a settler colonial state. It's an exploiter state coming out of the West against peoples indigenous to that region, which somehow does not include the Jewish people, and therefore Israel should be opposed. So this is, I think, three areas of dramatic concern and departure from even what has been an increasingly left-wing Democratic Party.
0: So remove the Constitution and replace it with a unicameral legislature and remove tolerance from the goals of the United States of America. Okay, I have an image here. It doesn't quite describe
1: only economic freedom. Yeah.
0: The socialism, however, is it share the wealth? Is it Marxist? Is it Leninist? Can we associate it with any historical figure?
1: Oh, I think it broadly moves in the direction of Marx and the idea that the government should take over the means of production. You know, Mamdani said that directly a couple of years ago, and there, what we know is, like, when you look at the social media profiles of figures in the DSA, openly calling for the government to confiscate private property and private industry. So it's it may not be there may not be a Leninist in the sense of the government is going to go out and destroy and take human life. They don't seem to be saying that, but they are very much in league of nationalizing industries completely.
0: We move from 2026 to 1922. in Moscow at the Kremlin, we can presume, a conversation between an American citizen named Jay Lovestone, born Jakob Liebstein, born in Belarus and emigrated with his family to the United States in the early part of the 20th century when he was 10 years old. A conversation with Joseph Stalin himself, the man who was responsible for the Soviet Union after the strokes and death of Vladimir Lenin, Ulyanov, and Dzerzhinsky. What we're looking at here is a conversation that is quite telling. And Richard, you present it in a fashion that's almost like a theater piece. Lovestone, Liebstein, is having a conversation with Joseph Stalin. And there's a disagreement about socialism in America. What is Stalin's opinion? What is Lovestone's opinion?
1: Lovestone's opinion is, you know, the question was, why is socialism not catching on in the United States at a popular level the way that was being observed in various European countries? And Lovestone's answer was, America seems to be exempt or accepted from Marxist laws of economic development, of economic history. That is to say, Marx thought the capital-intensive manufacturing countries where there was a lot of production, that sort of the contradictions of capitalism would come to the fore very quickly. You would have those who owned wealth would be increasingly a smaller number of people, and the proletariat would expand. Those who only had their labor to sell, and this sort of oppression would come to the fore, and there would be, you know, a popular, more popular uprising for socialism. And this did not happen in America. You actually had, we didn't have a proletariat. I don't know if Lovestone said that exactly, but you know what he said was actually the working class in America doesn't seem to be open to these appeals. America seems to be cut off for various reasons from this Marxist, inexorable laws of history.
0: What's striking about this conversation is, first of all, Lovestone, Liebstein, is 25 years old, we think. His parents approximated his birth date in the late 19th century. Also, that Joseph Stalin is speaking to a man who claims to be, asserts to be, looks to be founding the Communist Party of America. So he knows of what he speaks. And the disagreement comes to the fact that Stalin observes that this is the heresy of American exceptionalism. What, unpack that, Richard. What does Stalin mean? What does it mean to Lovestone?
1: Well, I think I can only imagine Joseph Stalin telling you to knock it off and to not advance this argument anymore. That probably sent chills down his spine, but I think the heresy of American exceptionalism, I'm in Stalin's mind, you know, he's saying there's nothing special about America. There are no exceptions to the inevitable laws of economic development, of economic determinism that Karl Marx delivered to us and that we have been a part of effecting here in the Soviet Union under Vladimir Lenin, founding of the Soviet Union. If there is no heresy, if there is no possibility of American exceptionalism, what you actually need to do is get to work and find a way to make this work in the United States. What Lovestone I think is recognizing though is, in America, the economic growth is actually spreading out. It's actually explosive. It's actually making people's lives better. And they have no way within a Marxist theory to account for that, ultimately. The only way that they can account for that, and you would see Marxists say this in America, particularly later, is false consciousness. And that's to say the working class doesn't know how oppressed they really are. They actually think the owners of their companies are their friends. Are actually care about them, are actually doing good things, and employing them. And this is actually, deeply, deeply oppressive.
0: American exceptionalism has been part of the rhetoric of campaigns for the last 30, 50 years. It's so routine, I was struck by the fact that Stalin himself had an opinion. I fancy a conversation between Joseph Stalin and Ronald Reagan would be entertaining, at the very least. Joseph Stalin was not a well-traveled man. He was a man who worshipped Lenin or Leninism and then used the levers of power to become the bloody-minded Tsar of Russia. So we will say at some point Stalin left theory and went to the power of the gun. However, staying with the theory, American exceptionalism, did Lovestone accept that, that there is no reason not, that the communists should not be successful in America, or was did he just deny Stalin's observation and walk away from it?
1: Well, I don't know. I'm not exactly clear what Lovestone does after this conversation in terms of, you know, going back to America as a communist organizer. Does he, you know, at a certain level, you would have to say, if he's going to stay alive,
0: yeah,
1: that he's got to accept what Stalin is telling him and try and make it work. What did he think in his heart, in his conscience, in his gut? I think he probably is someone on the street trying to organize and seeing what's happening, has to know that there's just a problem with the United States. You know, the other thing is, as the 20th century rolls on, Lovestone's observations to Stalin, I think, become even more true. We never really see a working class develop in America that looks at its work as oppressive, that thinks it's the playthings of the wealthy, of the rich, and that doesn't see opportunity continue to rise for it, that, you know, in all sorts of categories. And I think they actually develop a culture around being working class in America. I think you see that in major cities all across this country in the 20th century. And when the Democratic Party really begins its leftward lurch after George McGovern and the New Left and all of this business in the late 60s, early 70s, a large portion of them don't hesitate to go Republican.
0: Yeah.
1: And that's most dramatic with the Ronald Reagan 1980 campaign, which is a much more conservative Republican Party. So I think Lovestone's observations were worth thinking about. I don't endorse them in every respect, of course, but they help us, I think, understand the United States and help us think about how we should go about challenging the rise of the DSA now.
0: Now we come up to date when we return the DSA in the 21st century. Richard Reinsch is the editor of Civitas Outlook. I highly recommend the thoughtful pieces and book reviews, part of the Civitas Institute, University of Texas at Austin. I'm John Batchelor.
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15: 626. By the way, compliments on the pronunciation of Herzegovina, or Herzegovina, however you want to pronounce that. Nicely done. 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
16: 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Okay. But you're getting off on here, and I think I had one newscast where I had three routes, three highways, and other parts of the country, they're called, the route is also used.
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18: 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Hafford, leaks, cracks, humidity, crawl spaces, the experts in all things basement-y.
0: I'm John Baxter with Richard Reinsch of the Civitas Outlook, Civitas Institute at the University of Texas at Austin, discussing the DSA and its backstory, if it wants to have one. The DSA today presents itself as socialism, which can water down to share the wealth or share what you've got or from each according to, you know, the Leninist pet phrases. But does socialism work in America? That's the question that was answered in the early 20th century by Jay Lovestone. No, it does not. Here in the early 21st century, these rallies, Richard, are they misleading me to think that socialism is popular? Ocasio-Cortez is a pop figure. Bernie Sanders is, well, he's a cartoon figure as well in the Senate everywhere, maintaining what you'd have to say out-of-date Moscow thinking. So when the kids show up, do they go home and quit their jobs and share the wealth with their, open their kitchens to the homeless? What do they do about it?
1: Well, this is a good question. It seems that many of them, in terms of at the organizational level and the strength of the DSA, and which is primarily seems to be an urban phenomenon at this point, that could change. The demographics seem to be highly educated, underperforming based on education and pedigree, underperforming economically at the level of income, and also tends to be very white. Which is also, you know, based on the claim of who they're representing. They're representing, they're saying, the poor and the working classes in America. What seems to be the group most opposed to them at the elections thus far are actually the working class and minorities within the Democratic Party, particularly Black voters, do not seem to be open to their appeals, which says to me this is an overeducated phenomenon, or I should say badly educated phenomenon. I think we're seeing a lot of young people who marinated and identity politics and liberal arts colleges in this country. I've never heard contrary arguments, have very shallow understanding of history, have never heard really good economic history, have never heard good

0: constitutional history, certainly not in this country. And they're just sort of inclined to this way of thinking. And then their economic stances have been precarious, or they don't like the types of jobs that they need to do to get to become successful and the discipline that that involves. So I think that's one way to think about the DSA. But the other thing is, you have a Democratic Party itself that is, I won't say corrupt at its leadership, but it seems to be heavily donor driven and heavily driven by people who are responding to identity politics types claims and don't seem to have any principled reasons why they should object to the DSA, other than sort of practical considerations like, can these guys win statewide elections? How are the voters going to react to this once we get outside of these certain kinds of districts where it seems to perform well in? But my sense is this isn't new within left-wing political history. I mean, you have elite phenomenon-led politics. The new left was an elite phenomenon in this country, and they were able to slowly spread their message through institutions and integrate within institutions. So could this be happening now within the Democratic Party and a lot of the institutions they control? I mean, it's not, you know, they already have, I think, bred this group through institutional control of universities and the ideas that dominate universities. And so what's happened on campus hasn't stayed on campus. Are there ways in which they start to infiltrate and have controlled the Democratic Party? It seems to me all of the energy in the Democratic Party right now is with the DSA. And there seems to be, and I just come back to this, there seems to be no principles that leaders of the Democratic Party are asserting against them to sort of contest and combat their control of the party. And I find that very, very instructive as to how this is going to turn out.
1: The removing of the Constitution and replacing with the unicameral legislation, are they upfront about that? I've not seen the new mayor of New York talk about such a thing.
0: They're going to be, cagey, prudential, keep things to themselves. I mean, Mamdani, if you look at things Mamdani was saying in 2021, 22, 23, he's more restrained in what he's talking about in economic policy. But that's sort of like, well, what can I get away with? So right now it's the landlords. He's picking on the landlords and this idea that, you know, somehow New York City government could take ownership of all rental properties in New York City. I mean, I think that's kind of what the goal is. And then there's, how do we get there? What are future industries? What are future things that they can do? Grocery stores, right? That seems to be another one. So this sort of stuff gets rolled out on a as we think we can achieve basis. That was also how things happened in many socialist policies and other countries as well, socialist politics. So that shouldn't be surprising. The contradictions, though, always mount up, and everybody sees it. The question will be how much damage gets done before it's fully repudiated.
1: Have they had their 1905 yet, Richard? We've got 30 seconds.
0: Oh, not yet. But if major offices are won, then that will be the end of the Democratic Party as we know it.
1: Richard Reinshoff, the Civitas Outlook at Civitas Institute, University of Texas at Austin, the Democratic Socialists of America, DSA. I will focus on their socialism remarks, especially the part where they do backstory. I'm John Batchelor.

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1: Mia, was this a waste of your time, or what did you get out of speaking with Jason today?
2: Absolutely not. 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
1: Jason, what do you think, how important are communication skills and being able to show that confidence of communicating with someone?
3: I think that's paramount, specifically in my industry. 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I also think that it's the key to getting things done in your personal life and personal relationships. I would beg all of you to go out into the world and be yourselves just as you are.
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0: WGAN, WMGX, HD2 Portland. 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
1: From ABC News, I'm Dave Packer. A growing response to the devastation in Nepal. The United Nations says it's mobilizing rescue efforts after deadly flash flooding Wednesday that the Nepalese officials say left over 162 people dead and hundreds missing, including tourists from around the world.
2: Buildings toppled, entire villages in Nepal wiped out. Screams of terror. It's believed a landslide hit a glacier and debris from that glacier came down with incredible force. The event had the energy equivalent of a 5.2 magnitude earthquake, according to the USGS. The water moving as fast as 44 miles per hour. Events like this have occurred before in the Himalayas. When the rock comes down the mountain, the energy warms up glacial ice, causing it to melt and move with landslide debris.
1: ABC's Alex Stone. Facebook and Instagram's parent company Meta will pay roughly $18 billion to settle a lawsuit accusing the company of deliberately designing its platforms to be addictive to young users. New Jersey among the states involved. State Attorney General Jennifer Davenport.
3: One of the important pieces of our of this settlement agreement, assuming the court adopts it, is that there is that ongoing monitoring and audit feature that we have as states to make sure that we're holding them accountable and they're doing exactly what they're supposed to do.
1: Meta did not admit to any wrongdoing. A bizarre boat theft story with a deadly ending. A 27-year-old man suspected of stealing a luxury sailboat in Jersey City was shot and killed Wednesday during an exchange of gunfire with police in Newport, Rhode Island, where the stolen boat was found. Grateful boat owner Jim Bonomo.
4: Everybody was looking for her. And I guess we have a great outcome as long as that police officer is okay.
1: The suspect identified as 27-year-old Brendan Norris. The officer shot is said to be in stable condition. You're listening to ABC News.
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1: A record-setting robot show at the World Humanoid Robot Games in Beijing, featuring Olympic-style competitions for more than the thousands to showcase the latest robot technology. ABC's Britt Clennett.
7: More than 2,000 robots from 666 teams across 16 countries, although most of them are Chinese. They have been crashing into barriers, falling down. We've seen them march in formation, play football, throw punches, trying to navigate obstacle courses, even doing Tai Chi.
1: Fresh concerns about the tech war with China. As ABC's Catherine Falders reports, the DOJ claims that they've successfully seized 3 Chinese-owned internet domains used by hackers.
8: According to the release, that they attempted to target them, but it does not appear that they were actually breached. And this has been going on for years, some time. This group that DOJ mentioned today uses infrastructure to compromise critical infrastructure since 2018. Now, the court documents released today do not clearly state the scale of the attack against several of these government agencies that have been identified as victims.
1: A federal judge in Washington, D.C. Wednesday declined a request from the Justice Department to dismiss Trump ally Stephen Bannon's contempt of Congress conviction. U.S. District Judge Carl Nichols, who was appointed to the federal bench by President Trump in 2019, told prosecutors in the ruling that he was dismissing the case without prejudice, meaning that they'll need a better explanation if they want another chance to clean Bannon's record. Dave Packer, ABC News.
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0: From the heartland of America and the gateway to the West, good morning, good evening, wherever you may be across the nation, around the world. I'm George Norrie, and this is Coast to Coast AM. Later tonight, the strange and unusual. Here's what's happening. President Donald Trump says that the U.S. is achieving a very big victory as the Iran war nears the six-month mark, and that it will continue for as long as necessary, and there's no timetable to resume peace talks. Meanwhile, Israeli Prime Minister Benjamin Netanyahu has said he told President Trump recently that a diplomatic deal with Iran is not possible, calling the Islamic Republic leadership savages. Let's check in with Howard Bloom, author of The Mohammed Code. Howard, your thoughts on what things have been going on?
1: Well, as you said, President Donald Trump told Al Jazeera today that we are on the brink of achieving a very great victory in Iran. But that does not appear to be true. In fact, we have entered a great stalemate. We've gone for 28 days without major attacks in the Iran war. We've lost more than we think, but have we won anything? The two big prizes in this war are Iran's nuclear bomb-making capability and the Strait of Hormuz. As you know, one-fifth of the world's oil flowed through the Strait of Hormuz before February 28th, when we and Israel attacked Iran to stop its nuclear weapons program. Before that attack, 130 ships a day were clearing the Hormuz Strait, 21.6 million barrels of oil every day, 900,000 barrels every hour, 250 barrels every second. Today, that number is down to 15 ships a day, 15 measly ships a day, down from 130. Donald Trump says that we control the Strait of Hormuz,

0: We don't. Iran claims it controls the Strait of Hormuz, and it declares something stronger, that God, Allah, has given Iran the strait to in perpetuity until the end of time. But Iran doesn't control the Strait of Hormuz either. Both sides may claim Hormuz, but the fact is that the strait is no longer 25% of the world's seaborne oil distribution system. No one owns Hormuz because the strait is deadlocked, frozen, incapacitated. Other nations are trying to find other ways of getting oil from the countries that produce it to the countries that need it. Saudi Arabia, for example, is using its east-west pipeline to the Red Sea, where it loads tankers with oil destined for the rest of the world, most notably to China and India. But even the Red Sea is threatened by Iran. Iran's proxies, the Houthis, are located on the northeastern coast of the Red Sea and have more than enough anti-ship missiles to reduce the flow of Saudi oil to a trickle or less. But the real decider of whether this war will end in a big victory is, as you might guess, China. Scott Bessent, the Treasury Secretary of the USA, spread the word last week that on this past Monday, 2 days ago, he would launch an economic D-Day. What he actually announced was silly, unworkable, and an opening that the Chinese can use to show the world that they are now the great peacemaker, not the USA. That China could define the terms of the peace, and in defining those terms, could take a giant step toward leadership of the world economic order, the world order the United States has led for 80 years. And slowly but surely, one microstep at a time, Beijing is turning that vast economic infrastructure into a world order under the control of China. Scott Bessent, speaking on behalf of the Trump administration, said that all of the countries on the earth are ordered to stop trading with Iran and must help the United States seal Iran off in a bubble in which Iran's government of ayatollahs and supreme leaders will shrivel and die. The Chinese foreign ministry, however, proclaimed that China, quote, firmly opposes illegal unilateral sanctions that have no basis in international law and are not authorized by the UN Security Council. In other words, America's demands were illegitimate and China would not obey them. America, the Chinese foreign ministry said, had no right to dictate Beijing's relationships to other sovereign nations. In other words, the Chinese use the fact that American leadership is fickle and imperious against us. From now on, China implied it would dictate the rules. Not Scott Bessent, but China. When Xi Jinping visits the USA on September 24th, he is very likely to take advantage of the trip to subtly drive this point home.
1: We'll see how it happens. Thanks, Howard. I appreciate the report. Meta has agreed to pay as much as $17.1 billion and implement restrictions on teen accounts to settle claims that the tech giant designed Facebook and Instagram to addict children and misled the public about the platform's safety. The deal disclosed in court papers resolves claims brought by 29 states and averts one of the highest profile tests yet of allegations that social media companies have harmed young users. The Federal Reserve's preferred inflation gauge rose slightly in July as the pace of price of growth remained well above the central bank's target ahead. The Commerce Department reported that the Personal Consumption Expenditures Index rose from a month ago and was up 3.7% on an annual basis in July. Let's check in with investment guru Mish Sedlak. Mish, what do you think of all of this?
2: The report itself wasn't all that bad, but it was worse than expected. And when you look at the details were even worse than that. So let's go over the numbers. They expected it to rise, the PCE, personal consumption expenditures, expected to rise 0.1%, rose 0.2%. The year-over-year numbers were supposed to get better. They didn't. Here's the numbers. You mentioned one of them. PCE was 3.7%, but that was up from 2.3% in September of 2024. PCE goods was 3.7%. That bottomed at negative 1.2%. in September of 2024. Services was up 3.7%, bottomed at 3.4% in October of 2025, and core PCE was 3.3%, bottomed at 2.2%

0: for June was $3.96. If you average that out, it's $3.98. So the BEA is saying the prices went down when I calculate 2.7%. When I calculate, they rose 0.5%. So what was this all about? This was had to be a seasonal adjustment. There's no other factor here, unless you think they're manipulating the prices. I don't. So, but to the average consumer who, when the BEA says prices declined 2.7% and people know that they actually rose, it just doesn't look good, George. You have time for a little bit of update on Canada?
1: 20 seconds. Go for it.
0: Okay. The trade war with Canada is not doing either the United States or Canada any good, but it's actually ties into something Howard said. We're pushing Canada closer to China. China, in response to this, actually is going to allow more Chinese car imports as a result of this tariff. Both sides are losing on this, George. I hope cooler heads prevail.
1: Good observation. Thanks, Mish. Catastrophic flash flooding has hit China and Nepal, with at least 150 people confirmed dead. The toll is likely to rise, with hundreds of tourists, including foreign nationals, missing. Published in the Journal of the American Geriatric Society, a study found that older adults classified as overweight actually had a lower risk of dying from any cause than their peers at so-called normal weight. And in men, mild to moderate obesity was linked to lower risk as well. At the same time, carrying extra fat, specifically around the belly, was linked to a higher death rate, regardless of overall weight. It's a finding that unsettles one of the most stubborn assumptions in American medicine. The next time you book a trip to some faraway city, don't think of it as just a vacation. Think of it as preventative medicine. A growing body of research suggests travel is more than a luxury or an escape. It may be a legitimate tool for improving mental health, one whose effects scientists are only beginning to understand. In a moment, the numbers lady, Glynis McCants, joins us to talk about how the numbers fare. And then we'll take your calls next hour with her, and she'll do readings. We'll need your birth date when we come back later on Coast to Coast AM.
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1: And welcome back to Coast to Coast. George Norrie with

0: You, Glynis McCants, the numbers lady back with us, has been a numerologist for more than 27 years and uses a unique method, which she'll talk about, a number system. Glynis uses numerology to successfully even pick her husband. And that's still working with Charlie, isn't it, Glynis? Oh, turn on your mic, Glynis.
1: Hi, George.
0: There you go.
1: Yes, you can hear me now, right?
0: Loud and clear.
1: Right. I was muting just for that. I didn't want to interfere with anybody reporting. But yes, we're doing fantastic. So yes, the numbers really do work, and I'm so happy about that.
0: As we get into numerology and take calls later on, we had a tragedy yesterday with the wonderful Dolly Parton dying at the age of 80, born on January 16th, 1946. Did the numbers show anything to you?
1: Well, I want to make sure we're on the same page there. I believe she was born January 19th, 1946.
0: Ah, okay.
1: Yeah. And I've been looking at her numbers. If anyone wants to confirm that, that'd be great. But that's what I have. And I've been talking about her for the last 24 hours nonstop because, look, Dolly Parton was, if you ask me, George, she was literally an earth angel. All she did was bring kindness to the world. That was like her mission statement. So yes, she could sing. She had a beautiful voice. She was a good, great actress. But what she did, this is what I loved about her numerology. When I look at her blueprint, she was a four life path. The four is someone who feels this need to educate. Like when they learn something, they want to teach you. And the fact that she donated, what was it? Over 300 million books with the Imagination Library that she created.
0: Right. To kids worldwide,
1: I mean, imagine that, George. Like, what a tremendous difference that she made. And also, because her destiny number was a nine, the nine destiny feels like if they don't do something where they leave the world a better place, they're miserable, you see? So, yeah, it's a bummer for all of us that she passed, but what a full life. That woman was, she was on fire to the very end, don't you agree?
0: Absolutely. She didn't stop. That's why I was so shocked when they announced she died.
1: Yeah, no, it was a shocker. But now that we're learning about the, you know, having some cancer and just telling her group, don't say a word. That's also in her numerology. I call the four life path the human turtle. If they don't want to deal with people, they go in that shell and you can bang on that door, but you're not going to get in. And if you think about it, even her marriage to Carl Dean, they were together, well, gosh, married like 59 years, and yet we didn't know him, did we?
0: He hated publicity.
1: That's right, and she honored that. Yet, there's like four pictures of the two of them, and yet everyone who knew her says when he passed last year, she was devastated, like her heart was broken, and I believe that. And I believe that also plays a role. You know, when we talk about what we don't deal with mentally can attack us physically. She said that I was so focused on Carl's health, I kind of neglected my own. You know, she said that. So that was one of those little hints we got from her of what she was going through. But forever, the optimist, right? This woman, she didn't want us to suffer. Do you see? Like if we knew she had cancer, think how upset everyone would have been. And that's all you would hear about. She didn't want that. She wanted to be a light until she was done. Not that I think she knew she was going to pass that day. I don't think that.
0: You're right. And you're right. January 19th of 46 is her birth date.
1: Good. Because you know the motto, if I get the numbers wrong, I get to be wrong. And I hate that. That's not fun. I'm going to tell you something else that I've noticed. Now, that Hayden Panettiere, did you cover that at all? The 36-year-old girl?
0: The actress? No, we did not touch that. But that was a tragedy too.
1: Interesting to note, their numbers were incredibly similar. And the reason I find that fascinating is she had just written a tell-all book. And her only reason for writing it, she was just trying to help young people not fall into something where they don't belong, right? Where people take advantage of you or someone tries to invade your space. She was also trying to help in the way that she could. And both of these women, I see this pattern. They have a two attitude, which is a very sensitive energy. They were in a personal year of three, which is communication. Both of them had talked about some of their issues. Like she couldn't walk. She had to wear crutches. And this is a 36-year-old girl. somehow she had this major nerve damage. So although we still don't know exactly what happened when she passed, here's what's interesting. She passed August 16th, 2026, and Dolly passed August 25th, 2026. When you break those numbers down, the actual day, 1 plus 6 is 7, 2 plus 5 is 7. The whole date reduced to one digit is also 7. Well, 7 can be angel energy, George, meaning no one wants to pass away. Certainly a 36-year-old girl who's in her life, but something spiritual did happen there. And I don't know. I know she was suffering, and I know emotionally she'd made bad choices in relationship. But in Dolly's case, honestly, that's like a little angel going back, right? Just going back to heaven. She gave so much here. She's never going to be forgotten. And I think Hayden, she's a teachable moment for the people in her age bracket so they can learn from her. And they both passed this month.
0: Folks, to the people who are brand new, Glynis, tell us about numerology. Where does it come from?
1: So numerology itself is a science of numbers. And in my case, because there's more than one form of numerology, Pythagoras was the famous mathematician. And his belief was that everything in this universe has vibration. And what I really tapped into is people. Because you have three numbers that come from a name when you use his formula, three numbers that come from a birthday. Those six numbers give me a blueprint of who someone is. And, you know, he did the basic definitions, George. The basic numbers are 1 through 9. But by giving traits to each one, when you have a blueprint, you really can learn who you are and who the people are in your life.
0: Well, that's a great point. In the month of August, almost over, what kind of month would it be?
1: Well, you know, this month has been powerful. Just like I said about Hayden and Dolly, there was this repeating energy, in their case, 77. Well, luckily, we still have some dates left, a couple more days here. I would make a note for everyone listening. August 28th, that date is literally going to be a one day, the actual day, and then the whole date will be one. So we're talking 11 energy. And then the attitude, which is what I call it, George, the month and day, it's a 9. Well, 9-1-1, that's like you could wake up, or you should wake up with some good energy, by the way, George, because it's a natural match to your 7. So if you could schedule something that day, it'd be smart to do it. But it just helps us be alert. It helps you be aware. It makes you feel like, I got to get something done today where I feel good about myself. And then the next day, when you break it down, it's 2. So the actual day reduces to 2. The whole date reduced to one digit is 2. What does that tell us? Intuition, George. If there's something you feel like you just don't know the answer, that's the day to do the investigation. That is the day to look into it. And then emotionally, if somebody pushes your buttons, you don't fall in. You just make a note and say, you know what? It's 2 energy. I'm not going to. I'm just going to step back and observe what's happening here. And then finally on that 30th, 3 plus 0 is 3. The whole date reduced to one digit is another 3. That's communication. And that's getting back to the humor. You know, when it gets too heavy, I was just talking about you, George, how funny you can be. That day is when the Joker comes out. So make a note of that.
0: I sure will.
1: You will.
0: We're going to take a short break, Glynis, and come back with more. Glynis' book is called Love by the Numbers. And also her website is numberslady.com, linked up at coasttocoastam.com. We'll be back with more questions for the Numbers Lady, Glynis McCants, right here on Coast to Coast AM. 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
1: Actually, in my feed yesterday, a cat lady from somewhere, sorry to insult you, decided to hop into the comment section to reply to somebody who agreed with my take. 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
1: 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So I just want to clear it up. I have never been charged by the Department of Justice. I am not running a Ponzi scheme. I do not embezzle money. And the FBI does not have me on a watch list, to my knowledge.
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4: ABC News, I'm Dave Packer. A growing response to the devastation in Nepal. The United Nations says it's mobilizing rescue efforts after deadly flash flooding Wednesday that Nepalese officials say left over 162 dead and hundreds of people missing, including tourists from around the world.
5: Crowds desperately running for their lives as a mountain of water came crashing in. Hundreds are missing, including Americans. ABC News confirming 22 missing Americans were on a spiritual pilgrimage from Tennessee.
4: ABC's Alex Stone. Facebook and Instagram's parent company Meta going to pay roughly $18 billion to settle a lawsuit accusing the company of deliberately designing its platforms to be addictive to young users. Meta did not admit wrongdoing. The NFL says it will eliminate Pro Bowl games, but still have Pro Bowl honors for the league's best football players. The BBC reporting Prince Harry and Meghan arrived back in the UK Wednesday. The Sussexes team not commenting. This is ABC News.
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1: We'll take your calls next hour with the numbers, Lady Glynis McCants. 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
0: And welcome back, George Norrie, along with the numbers lady, Glynis McCants. Glynis, you've taught us about life path numbers before, but for the new folks, how does that work?
3: Okay, so when we look at a blueprint, as I say, there's six numbers, right? You got three numbers coming from your name, three numbers from the birth date, and the most important number is the life path number. It's when you take your full date of birth and reduce it to one digit. So in the example I'm going to use, let's go with 10-5-1989. All right. You add this straight across. 1 plus 5 plus 1 plus 9 plus 8 plus 9. Now, technically, that breaks down to 33. And then you keep going. 33, 3 plus 3 is 6. Now, there are people, your audience is fanatical. They love to talk about the master number. So I tell you this, George, if you have an 11, a 22, or a 33 before you get to that single digit, you make a note of it as being your master number, all right? However, when we talk basic numbers, they are crucial. So in that case, it's the number six. Six is this magnetic vibration. They like to be in charge. They like to call the shots. So when you're listening right now, you should take that full date of birth and reduce it to one digit to determine which life path number are you, because the numbers are 1 through 9, the basic.
0: That is fantastic. Is there a certain number life path that is better than another?
3: Well, here's how it works. Like, every life path number has a certain trait that matters. And if they don't use it in this lifetime, they're not going to be happy. Like, when I counsel someone, maybe it's someone who's an accountant, all right? And they're good at it. They're making money, but they're not happy. Well, it turns out maybe they're life path three, which is natural performer. And then I encourage it. Sure enough, it turns out they write music. Well, once they pursue that, they make their money and they're really happy. So that's why you do want to know, what life path number are you?
0: How does it work? We know it works. Even your predictions are uncanny. But how does numerology work?
3: Well, when you look at each number and know that there's a trait attached to it, that's what can help you answer that question. So, example, when you're born on a 4-day, like in your case, June 4th, that 4, just like Dolly Parton, it means you seek knowledge and you want to learn. And once you learn something new, you want to share it with the people who matter to you. Now, in your case, because you're also a broadcaster, you're able to share it with the masses. But I believe even in your home, like your family, you would pass on any wisdom you have. That would be a natural thing to do for a 4. Another thing about a 4, they won't put up with a liar. You know, if you're dishonest, the 4 is just like, thank you, get lost. Because they don't have time for that. They need honesty around them.
0: What
3: so
0: would
3: that's
0: you have
3: just one number.
0: What would you have told my parents if you were at my hospital birth on June 4th? What would you have told them about me?
3: I would have looked at that full date of birth, and then I would have reduced it. In your case, I know that it's a 7, and this is what I would have told them. I say, you know what? That first of all, you must have been a very cute baby. And I'm not blowing smoke. I say that because the seven, when they're sleeping as little people, they look like a little angel. And you would shock me if your mom didn't end up saying that. Oh, he looks like an angel when he sleeps. But I would have warned them. I would have said, you cannot push a seven. You can't make them do what you want just because you asked them to. They have to decide. They have to make up their mind to join in. And also alone time. You cannot invade their privacy. If you do, it will really upset them. Like, you don't go into their room when they're at school. You know, if a seven life path comes home as a kid and see that someone's been in their room, they get very upset. So I would have just given them a heads up. Another thing I would say about you, I would have told your parents the one attitude number is someone who likes to win. So I would have encouraged, like, perhaps sports or something that you enjoy where you feel like you're having a victory. I would have encouraged that with them. Because, George, here's the thing, and I counsel so many women that are pregnant, right? They're expecting their baby, and I counsel them as a couple on how to raise the energy once it gets here. If you don't know, you can make a mistake not knowing, right? Like, if I counsel, I've had a mother-daughter, they didn't talk for 5 years. Well, when I looked at their numbers, they were a complete challenge in numerology. But when I counseled them and helped them understand their differences, they now get along just fine. And that was 10 years ago, 10 years ago, and they now have a relationship. So yeah, this is that kind of knowledge that really helps you understand yourself and the people in your life.
0: We have a great listener by the name of Linda who just loves you, Glynis, but she can't get to the phone. She emailed us her birth date. I'm going to give it to you. June 11, 1947, 6/11/47. What can you tell her about herself?
3: Okay, so the first thing I would do, again, when we talk master number, when you're born the 11th or the 22nd, that's an automatic master number. So that tells me that Linda, she's hard on herself. You know, she wants to give excellence. But there's that little voice in her that comes up saying, no matter how much or how good I do it, I hate when I come up short. And then they focus on that. They focus on the one thing that went wrong. So the first thing I teach her is let it go. Who cares? There's no such thing as perfect. And then when they do a great job, she needs to stop and acknowledge that. Now, she has an 8 attitude. So this is funny. The 2 life path, which is her life path number, they're very sensitive, right? They can be very gentle. But the 8 attitude, George, is the most blunt energy ever. If they feel you're not being on the up and up, or they feel you push them too far, they will let you have it. Like, verbally, they will say what they feel. But then later, they feel drained by it, George. Because, you know, that saying, I'm a lover, not a fighter. It's the truth for it, too. They don't want to fight. But they will if they have to. So that's Linda.
0: That's great. Tell us about your event coming up on Saturday.
3: Well, what I'm doing, I'm all about healing, right? Because, again, when I look at Dolly Parton and I look at Hayden and all the stuff that was going on physically, I know that when we get sick, our mind plays a role in that. And I'm sure you're very familiar with that, right, George?
0: Oh, yeah.
3: It's like sometimes, like the people who don't want to ask for help, they don't want to tell people what's up, they can internalize, and the next thing you know, you get sick. So this workshop, what I'm going to do, and it's going to be based on life path, I'm going to explain what happens, like each life path number, what do they lean towards when it comes to getting sick, and then how do they overcome it? Because affirmations, I have taught affirmations as long as I've done numbers. So, I mean, it's almost 30 years, right? It's something I jumped in as a teenager. That's just a fact. And it was Louise Hay who first inspired me to understand how much more power we have. You know, what we don't deal with mentally can attack us physically. How do we overcome it? And George, I get the best story. So this Saturday, I'm going to teach it. It's online. It's a healing your body workshop, and it's for 90 minutes. So, you know, people take that time out of their schedule. I'm going to teach an affirmation that day. I'm going to recommend books that I know for a fact can help you heal. And then every week for a month, George, they get a brand new affirmation to keep them motivated, meaning it's 15 minutes of me doing an audio, and they just do it with me. And the results have been phenomenal. This is my 4th or 5th one. And every time we get these letters of people shifting in ways they just didn't. Like, they go to the hospital, George, or the doctor never comes up with what's wrong with them. And then they start doing these affirmations and start to feel better than they have in years. That's and others great. Just simply heal their body.
0: And they can get to it through numberslady.com?

0: Correct. It's the top thing. If they click on products, and by the way, I still have a little discount on there for them because I was going to do your show. But yes, they go to products page, and it's the first item they see, Healing Your Body event.
1: Keep in touch with Tom. We're going to start our live stage shows next year, and you'd be great at some of them.
0: I'm super excited, and I heard you're local. Isn't that right, George? Well, yes. Local for me, right? Los Angeles?
1: Yep.
0: I'm so excited for you. This is a big deal, and I just know it's going to be wonderful. Wonderful. Not to mention, again, I'll say this, because we've worked together for many years now. And what I've observed, I got to share with your audience, because it's my favorite thing you ever said. I was on your panel, and I said, George, I have an affirmation for you. And I said, I radiate such love and kindness that negative people cannot see me. I radiate such love and kindness that negative people cannot see me. And then you said, oh, wait, where did Glennis go? Does anyone know where she went? I mean, George, I laugh. When that pops in my head, I laugh again and again. That was a beautiful line.
1: Tell me about my mother. She's 97, 528-29.
0: Okay, 528-29. Well, of course, I'm going to ask, is she still able to drive or is she not driving?
1: She's still driving at 97. I warn people in Detroit to stay off the streets, but she keeps driving.
0: Okay, so here's what I would tell you. This is a powerful statement about your mom. When we go back to life path, a life path number 9, their family is everything to them. So the idea of like not being there for family would be very, very hard for your mom. So I think that's playing a role in why she's still here. Like, do the grandkids, has everyone come to her?
1: As much as they can, absolutely. There's a patch in Detroit.
0: Doesn't mean the world to her, is what I'm going to tell you. She loves that.
1: Oh, yeah, she loves that.
0: Yeah, because she also has a 6 attitude, which is the mother number. And yet born on a 1 day, that's that motivation. You know, that's the thing when she wakes up and says, I have things I got to get done. She still has that in her. And that's what's keeping her around.
1: The numbers determine people's personalities, or does the personality determine the number?
0: No, it's definitely a personality thing. So here's what happens. There is a positive and negative side to every number. And some people fall into the negative side. And when they do, boy, I can spot it a mile away, George. And that, you know, going back to Dolly Parton, I literally am telling you, that woman chose to live on the positive side of each number. How many times was she, people try to pull her into politics, she wouldn't touch it. She's like, you know what? I love my people. I want everyone to be happy. I'm not going to participate. And that was huge, especially in this world of division. She also had 3-1 before she came a 4 life path. A 3 is the singer. They're known for the eyes, the smile, the voice. Think of the beauty on that woman's face. And then, born the 19th, 1 + 9 = 10, 1 + 0 = 1. There's that ambition. There's the drive. And that's why she said, she literally said, was it a week ago? I have so much more I want to do. I have so many great ideas of what I'm going to do next. That is living your life in a positive way by the numbers. Yes.
1: If there was another person born on January 19th, 1946, her date, would they be like her or totally opposite her?
0: Well, let's talk about the opposite of that, okay? Let's say they've got the 2 attitude, and I should have mentioned that to you. The 2 is that gentle spirit, like they just want to make everyone feel better. Well, the shadow side of the 2 would be they're mad. They've been hurt too many times, and now they've turned against people. They don't want to deal with anybody. And then the 1, the day they're born, if they felt like they never had a victory, they become bitter. And now they'll compete with you. No matter what you say, they will try to one-up you, which can be very exhausting. And then the life path 4, here's the shadow side, the voice that says, if I cannot do it perfectly, I don't want to do it. See, Dolly was willing to do it. She's like, I'm going to wing it. I'm going to make it work. But the shadow side would be not doing it. All the great ideas would live and die in your head. So that's the difference in energy. And it's the same birthday.
1: And that would hold up for most people if you had 2 people born on the same date?
0: Well, here's what's funny. Like when I teach workshops and someone meets a person who's on their birthday, they become buddies. Like, it's

0: It's very funny to watch how quickly they enjoy each other. Even if one is living on the opposite of what they are, there's still this kindred spirit. There's an understanding of one another. And then, Georgia, honestly, like I met this one couple. They're like in their 70s now, but they were like, they were madly in love. You know, they've been married, let's say 50 years, but I just had to know. I said, well, gosh, when did you guys meet? And he's like, kindergarten. I go, excuse me? He's like, yeah, I saw her on the playground. I knew she was the one. And I'm not kidding, George. But they had natural match numbers, which means automatic connection. When you have a chart, let's say you have 3 challenge numbers out of 6, that means you have to work hard in the relationship. If you have 1 or 2, you can agree to disagree. And if you have 4 out of 6, you got to question, is it worth my time? This particular couple had 6 natural match out of 6 numbers. They were just that good together from the beginning.
1: Is there a number you are glad you don't have in your birth date?
0: Well, I kind of had a funny breakthrough about that. I was breaking down all my numbers because here's how it works. Yes, you have a blueprint, but then the name you go by also has numbers. You have a destiny number. And I noticed when I broke it all down, I had the numbers 1 through 9. But what determines what matters is where is it placed? Is it your soul number, personality number, power name number? It depends on where it's located. So, yeah, and you know what I think it did for me, George, is it helped me understand people because I have a piece of it in my chart.
1: We're going to come back and take phone calls with the numbers lady, Glynis McCants. If you want a reading, give Uriel your birth date, month, day, and year. If you just want to ask a question, just let him know that, too. Back in a moment on Coast to Coast AM.
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2: From ABC News, I'm Dave Packer. A dire situation in Nepal. Police there say more than 160 people have been killed after catastrophic flooding. ABC's James Longman.
3: This wall of water unleashed as much energy as a 5.2 magnitude earthquake. Some estimates put it as high as 160 feet. It's left behind a trail of destruction, the mud and the debris now complicating search and rescue efforts.
2: Officials there say 47 Americans are among the hundreds missing, and Australian Prime Minister Anthony Albanese says there are also more than 30 Australians unaccounted for in Nepal.
4: Nepal, you know, is a developing country. It doesn't have the resources that an event like that would have in Australia. So information is difficult. Now, our thoughts are with all those who will be concerned about their loved ones today.
2: Meta agreeing to pay up to $18 billion to settle a landmark case brought by dozens of states. The lawsuit against Meta accused the company of designing Facebook and Instagram to be addictive to children. ABC's Elizabeth Schulze.
5: As part of the agreement, for users under age 18, Instagram and Facebook will set two-hour daily time limits, block the apps from midnight to 6 a.m., hide like counts, and ban some beauty filters.
6: Finally, something was done.
5: Outside the California courtroom, Victoria Hinks emotional. She says her 16-year-old daughter, Alexandra, took her own life after getting addicted to social media.
6: No amount of money is ever going to bring my beautiful daughter back.
5: Meta denies any wrongdoing.
2: The brewing trade war between the U.S. and Canada showing no signs of ending, with Canada vowing retaliatory strikes on American goods starting in September to match U.S. 50% tariffs on Canadian goods. Ontario Premier Doug Ford once again called President Trump a bully.
7: Now, I usually don't use those words, but when your country's under attack and your province is under attack and this guy's just nothing but a bully, it resonated around the world.
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10: An American Airlines passenger jet pushing back from the gate, blowing 2 tires.
11: We understand that you've got two blown right tires on your main gear.
10: Emergency vehicles swarming the aircraft, initially bound for Charlotte, North Carolina. Passengers deplaning on the taxiway using stairs, later bused to the terminal. It comes just 2 days after 2 different planes landing just hours apart suffered blown tires while landing at O'Hare.
2: Jurors are expected to hear closing arguments in the trial against Lindsey Clancy on Thursday.
12: Jurors heard from 84 witnesses across 21 days of testimony as prosecutors sought to prove that Lindsey Clancy murdered her 3 children. Her defense lawyer doesn't contest that she strangled the children in the basement of their family home, instead arguing she was suffering from postpartum psychosis and heard a voice in her head commanding her to kill the children.
13: And the voice, according to Lindsay, told her that if she did not follow the command, neither she nor her children would be safe.
12: If Clancy is found not guilty due to insanity, she'd be sent to a state psychiatric facility. If she's convicted of murder, she faces a mandatory life sentence. Peter Haralambos, ABC News.
2: A federal judge ordered actor Justin Baldoni and the studio behind the film It Ends With Us to pay his co-star Blake Lively nearly $400,000 in attorney's fees. NVIDIA reported its latest earnings report, doubling its revenue from last year to a whopping $96.22 billion. Dave Packer, ABC News.
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2: Planned Parenthood is spending a significant amount of money trying to attack Susan Collins in the upcoming couple months here. 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You know, we know the things you care about. 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Planned Parenthood spent a very long time telling you that that candidate was Susan Collins. As recently as 2017, she was honored as a, quote, outspoken champion for women's health. 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Should I care? 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I submit to you, no.
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3: Great to be back with you. George Norrie here, along with the numbers lady, Glynis McCants. Her website is linked up at coasttocoastam.com, but it's numberslady.com. Glynis, question before we go to calls. Everybody's got a cell phone number. If you add all the numbers up across the, you know, the all nine phone numbers and come up with that single number, does that tell you anything about you by having a phone number like that?
4: Well, I actually help people pick a phone number just to ensure it's compatible to them. Like when you do business, you want a number that is a natural match. That's what we have three ways to look at it. You can have an energy that's a challenge to you, compatible to you, or natural match. The natural match is the best because it means it resonates with your energy. So when you start a business and you're breaking down those numbers, I help people pick the right numbers all the time. And George, the original book, Glynis Has Your Number, that one teaches you. Yeah, I call it the buffet, right? It's the buffet of numerology because I covered all the subjects. And one of them is picking the right phone number for business or your home, your family.
3: I knew it made a difference. I knew it.
4: You're right. You're right. It sure does.
3: I'm going to give you the birth dates and the people who want readings first so you can get a little head start. 9/15/1990. We're going to Ramona in Tacoma, Washington. Welcome to the program. Hi, Ramona.
5: Hi, George. Hi, Glynis. How are you?
4: Hi.
3: All good. Go ahead, Glynis.
4: Okay, so Ramona, I'll just say two things. You were born on a 6-day, and the fact that you were born in September, energy repeats itself here. Your month and day added together is a 6. The actual day is a 6. But your life path is a 7. And what that tells me about you, when you make a big decision, you overthink it. Like, you know, you're like, okay, this is what I'm going to do. This is how I feel. And some you'll walk away and say, gosh, darn it, was that the way to do it? Like your mind is relentless. It never stops thinking, correct?
5: Yes.
4: Yes. I mean, it's so frustrating. So what I do, what I advise you to do, say to your mind, hey, thanks for sharing. I'm moving forward. Because whatever that decision you made, life keeps moving on. It's when we get stuck overthinking it. There's no such thing. Forget it. And the other thing about you, work-wise, what did you pick, Ramona?
5: So I'm going to school for HR management, but right now I'm in a call center, so I help a lot of members or in the health field.
4: Are you saying you're in healthcare? Is that what you said?
5: No, more customer service. Please.
4: Okay, so here's what I would tell you. Because the 6 is actually very responsible, like I call that, they're meant to be in charge of what they do. You don't like people bossing you around, okay? You got double 6. I mean, it really upsets you, especially when you're doing all the work and yet they're getting that paycheck. You're not getting the paycheck. That is a frustration. But behind it all is your 7. And my advice to you, always make sure you take time out. You know, if it means getting with nature, the ocean, mountains, plants, flowers, all of that speaks to you, correct? Like, doesn't it make you happy when you're in nature?
5: Yes.
4: Oh, that's healing for you, Ramona, because I think when I said you overthink it, once you get outside, you start to feel much better. So the career you're pursuing is what? What exactly do you want to do?
5: It's HR management.
4: So you just want to be the boss in HR. Well, if you said, Glynis, do I have the numbers for this? Yes, you do. But you will be misinterpreted because you're so honest. Ramona, choose those words carefully.
5: Okay.
4: And there you go.

0: The more they're willing to tell the truth, the better it is for them.
1: Next up, let's go to Chuck in Florida. He does not want a reading. I guess he just has a question. East of the Rockies. Hi, Chuck.
2: Hey, good morning. How's everybody this morning?
1: Everybody's
0: Listen,
1: good.
2: When I talked to your caller, he just asked me, did I have a question? But I would like a reading, 11-20-1955. But
0: okay.
2: I've got lots of questions. I mean, I don't know if you want to hear one of them. One of them is at least three times a day I'll see a repeating number. It used to be 12, 15 years ago it was 444, but now it's 40 is like 144 or 644 or something 44. And I also wondered, my birth name is not the same as the name I have because of an adoption. So
0: yes.
2: How's all that work together?
0: Okay, so here's the good news about that. The name we go by today, the first and last name, gives us the energy that people experience when they meet us. So that original birth certificate name will give you a destiny number. And that means even if it said baby boy Smith, you would break that down to get a destiny number. But the name you go by right now, Chuck, first and last, gives you the numbers that you need. You want to understand how do you come across, what is the connection people feel? That's how you do it. And now I'm going to answer your question about repeating numbers. How long did you see 444? Like how did it happen for years? Tell me about that.
2: Yeah, that was like, I don't know. It went on for 3 or 4 or 5 years where I would see 444 everywhere. Billboards, phone numbers, license plates, you know,
0: yes.
2: Mailboxes. I would see the number 444 all the time.
0: Okay.
2: But
0: Here's what I would tell you. Because your month and day is 11-20, break it down, it's a 4. And the fact that you see a repeating energy, the number 4 would be asking you, are you learning? Chuck, have you gotten in a rut? Or are you doing stuff to improve your mind? And then when you add it all up to one digit, it's a 3, which means the more you know, the happier you're going to be. So I think you are someone who does seek knowledge, correct?
2: Oh, yeah. I'm constantly questioning.
0: Right. You can't help yourself. And I'll bet you did it even when you were a little kid. Now, I'm going to tell you something. Yeah. Born the 20th, that is the gift of intuition. So if you trust your gut instinct, it's not going to fail you. Always go with that first thing, because if you second guess it, you end up regretting it. And then lastly, your sixth life path, are you in charge of what you do or do you work for somebody else?
2: I'm currently in charge of what I do. I'm pretty retired, but I've always been a carpenter all my life working for different people. I mean, I've had hundreds of employers as a carpenter.
0: Well, I like you being the boss. I'm going to tell you that. You know, some numbers, George, don't abuse the privilege. Like if they have
1: right.
0: people who work under them, they treat them well. Because they know if they treat
2: oh, yeah.
0: them well, they'll get better results. Right, Chuck?
2: Absolutely.
0: There you go. But that's what it is. That 444 was 3. Now, if I go 144, it's 9. So I'd be looking at family. What's going on with my family? When I see those numbers, that's what I would ask. And 644, that's a 5. Now, that means things can feel out of control. The message to you is to calm it down. You just have to take a deep breath. Don't get overwhelmed. Don't feel like you have to save everybody because that's a natural for you. You do rescue. That's a natural trait in your numbers.
1: All right, good luck, Chuck. Is it our destiny with the numbers, Glynis, or can we change it?
0: Well, again, just like I was defining Dolly Parton, who chose to live on that positive side, once you know your numbers, you have the power to change it. So, example, if you said, hey, Glynis, what numbers can often fall into addiction? I would tell you 1, 5, and 7. These are the mind numbers in numerology. It means they think so much they just want to find an escape. So they think, oh, gee, I'll just have a drink. Or, you know, maybe I'm on pain pills, I'll just have another pill. But the thing about their mind, it doesn't work. There's something in the back of their head that's always awake. So I would teach them, pull away from the addiction and find something healthy. Find the healthy escape.
1: Next birthday is October 23, 1966, 10-23-66. First time caller, Cindy in New York. Hello, Cindy.
3: Hi.
1: Glad we got you.
3: First time I'm calling. I'm a little nervous.
1: That's okay. Go ahead, Glynis.
0: Okay, and I've got her birthday, so I was ripping through it, but the first name is?
1: Cindy.

0: It is Cindy. Hi, Cindy.
1: You need the last name?
0: No, no. That's okay. What we're doing. First of all, I call this fast food numerology, right? Because we're doing radio. But it does give you insights about you. What I'm going to say, Cindy, is you move full speed ahead. You're very high energy. So that means if someone's slow, it's annoying to you. How true is that?
1: I'm sorry, what'd you say?
0: I said, how true is that for you?
1: Oh, that's why I'm laughing. It's very true.
0: Of course. You can't stand it. You're like, pick up your pace. Come on.
1: So I remember my parents complaining in the amusement park because I was walking too fast. Slow down.
0: Right. Well, here's the thing about a One Life Path. They are supposed to do movement, meaning if you can find an exercise program you enjoy or some trail that you'd like to be on with music, it is the healthiest thing you can do. When I meet a one that gets stuck, like in a job where they're living in front of a computer, they're miserable because they got to move.
1: Yeah.
0: See? Never a dull moment. And the other thing, born on a 5-day, you are a natural detective. You will dig for the truth till you know it.
1: Yep.
0: Yes. And so I'll say this finally to say you are in a personal year of 7 right now, which means you're able to step back in a way you normally don't. Like, let's say you normally participate. You're kind of observing your life right
1: I'm
0: now.
1: I'm going through some major health stuff right now.
0: It's health stuff. Okay. So what, remember going back to what we don't deal with mentally can attack us physically. So that means you are so darn cerebral. You know, that's how your mind works. And with that sex, you're probably taking care of other people in your life. You got to focus on you now. You need to focus on you now.
1: Yeah, I was a gymnastics coach.
0: Okay. Yeah.
1: So there you go. That makes sense. And I ran my own business for a while.
0: Yes. Yes. Well, like I told George, I am teaching a workshop for the healing. So if that's your thing, check it out.
2: Linus, let me ask you about world numbers in terms of like a world war or some catastrophe. Would the numbers show something like that?
0: I'll put it to you this way. It obviously takes energy out there. Like when we look at world leaders, I always look at the leaders and I look to see who's compatible, who isn't, right? Because when some people manipulate, I always think of Putin when I think of somebody who's like a shark in the water. He knows how to play people. Haven't you observed that through the years of people reporting to you about him?
2: Yes.
0: Yeah, well, that's his gift. And so as a counselor, I would say to anyone who deals with him, don't assume what he just said is the way to play it. You know, do your research. Be aware before you deal with that kind of energy. So when we talk about the potential of, let's say, World War III, the only reason I think it won't happen, it's really just the end of us. You know, no one gets away with that at this point. You know, we are connected now. You know, when you deal with the internet and what's happening throughout the world, it's like we're all a neighbor to each other, even if we don't agree. We don't have to agree, but here's what we have to do right now. The world number 2026 is a 1. 1 means out for number 1. But guess what, George? We have to find a way to say, how do I work with other people so that we don't regret what happens? You see? That we do not make a move that causes that mass destruction. But yeah, I'm looking at this year. This is a big year for emotional stuff. Next year, when we move into the cycle of 2, trust me when I tell you, people do wake up enough to say, if I can't help my fellow man, I'm in trouble too. I will suffer. Not just that person I don't think I like. I'll suffer too. It's like a boomerang.
2: This is a fast year. I can't believe we're rolling into September next week.
0: It has been crazy because I believe now with social media, and by the way, I'm thrilled to hear what happened with Zuckerberg, Facebook, all of that. I'm very happy to hear something like that because I do counsel parents with kids who become addicted and end up getting, well, heck, I've dealt with some suicides, George. You know, people, they were sensitive. Well, you know, it's funny. You go to TikTok, there'll be someone like a young girl, beautiful girl, who's like 17, 18. She's got millions of followers. She seems fine. And then boom, she takes her life. Why? Because she read all the criticism. We're not set up for that. So I tell you, the shift is taking place. Well, we start to realize, let's help each other on that too, right? But when you say how fast the year moves, George, I don't know how

0: for you go on the internet, but if you do, it's a rabbit hole. They will always grab you and try to get you to read something they think you want. That means you don't get your job done.
1: Or buy.
0: Oh, no, it's constantly buying, constantly trying to sell you something, but it's overwhelming. And I think we have to slow that down because it's, do you know they say now that these young kids in their 20s and teens, that this fast moving, like on Instagram, looking at all those videos, it is promoting cognitive decline. Imagine that in your 20s. What happens by the time you're 60, 70, or 80, right?
1: Exactly.
0: Yeah, so we got to, I do feel optimistic that we're going to get more control. Like we have to put some rules in place just to save us for this future we want for all of us. We don't need bad news for our future. We want good news.
1: Let's squeeze one more caller in before the break. 5-5-1957, May 5th, 1957. We're going to Blake in Tyler, Texas. Hey, Blake.
2: Hey, Gordon. Hey, Gwyneth. I'm glad to be able to speak to you both. I believe one time I might have crossed paths with you when I was out in a diesel truck on a dark Carolina night. I think I bought you a hot cup of chocolate. It had to be you because you were so light and bubbly and so much alive in the old dark 30 hours, and we was all weary.
1: You talking about me or Gwyneth?
2: Gwyneth.
1: Oh.
0: Yeah.
1: Nobody bought me anything.
2: I can't recall, but it was a personality, and that's why I thought to call in on you. And I just kind of wanted to see if perhaps that was you that I bought that hot chocolate coffee for.
1: But, was that you, Glennis?
0: Well, here's what's funny, George. Like, just a minute ago, I was at Nordstrom's Rack, right? And I was buying some stuff, and this gal said to me, oh, are you going to be on a show? I said, yeah, it's a TV show. And she goes, what do you do? And then I just mentioned numbers, and she went just like this, George. Oh, do you ever listen to George Norrie on Coast to Coast? There's a girl who does numerology. I am not kidding.
1: Did you tell her you're the girl?
0: The numbers lady? And she's like, yeah. I go, I am the numbers lady. So it does happen. It's pretty funny.
1: I love it. We've got a minute. Give a quick one for Blake. 5-5-1957.
0: Okay, Blake. Well, first of all, if we want to talk about energy, Blake, when you have ideas in your head, you're a human popcorn machine. You never run out of ideas. So I have to ask you, what have you done with your mind? Like, what work have you done? Or are you someone who, like, drives? What do you do? Because it's got to be nonstop.
2: It was like you were saying, Glennis, that so I feel like recently all my ideas are just stuffed up in my head and I can't do anything with them because I don't have the visual perception in order to network on the computer or anything like that, and I can't drive. I can't even read unless it's a large print. And I've been really struggling with stuff, and I'm trying to see if maybe I'm going to get something enough back to do something. I do like to do things like music, and I got a few books I want to try to publish, but I don't have any way of doing it. And my missus of 45 years now, she's got cancer. She's been struggling with that for the last 2 years, and I've been struggling with it blindly for the last four, and it's just been really a trying time for the both of us.
1: All right, well, stay Blake, with us, Blake. With us, we're going to take a break, but I'll let you finish up with Blake when we come right back.
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1: Hi, Jason Taylor. 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
3: News. I'm Dave Packer. A dire situation in Nepal where police say more than 160 people have been killed after catastrophic flooding. ABC's James Longman.
4: This wall of water unleashed as much energy as a 5.2 magnitude earthquake. Some estimates put it as high as 160 feet. It's left behind a trail of destruction, the mud and the debris now complicating search and rescue efforts.
3: Nepal efforts say that 47 Americans are among the hundreds missing. Meta agreed to pay up to $18 billion to settle a landmark case brought by dozens of states. The lawsuit against Meta accused the company of designing Facebook and Instagram to be addictive to children. As part of the agreement, for users under the age of 18, Instagram and Facebook will set two-hour daily time limits, block the apps from midnight to 6 a.m., and hide like counts. The brewing trade war between the U.S. and Canada showing no sign of ending, with Canada vowing retaliatory strikes on American goods starting in September to match up 50% tariffs on Canadian goods from the U.S.
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8: Your opinion matters, and we want to hear it. 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
9: 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The Republican Party or independents in the nation did not cause this problem. 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
1: I wonder if Glynis will agree that one is the loneliest number. We'll find out when we come back and take final calls as well. Next hour, Jim Harrell joins us to talk about true ghost stories. Make sure you're part of the program. And this is Wednesday for you Coast Insiders. That means a couple more great programs from the old Art Bell Vault. One, he talked to a remote viewer, the late Ed Dames, who just passed away, who talked about a series of soul affairs that he called the kill shot. And then later on, Art was joined by a retired FBI agent, Candice DeLong, to talk about the war on terror. It's great programs. And you could become a Coast Insider, and it's only 15 cents a day.
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4: 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It's amazing. 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
1: Do give it a try. 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Right at the top, it says Insider. 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
1: And welcome back, George Norrie, along with Glynis McCants, the numbers lady, and your final calls this segment. Glynis, let's go back and talk about Blake, 5-5-1957. What can you tell him?
9: Okay, Blake. Can you hear me, Blake?
1: Yeah, he can hear you.
9: Okay, so you've got the double five. It means never a dull moment. What he was saying is there's health issues in the family and things are stopping you, but you are a storyteller. So I'm suggesting that you get on a computer and use like Dragon where you can talk your story. Let it do it for you, and then you get it edited because you have stories that I believe would be very successful. And the woman who did all the Harry Potter series, she's got your numbers. And look what she did. She was on welfare and turned it into a multi-million dollar empire. So don't give up on that idea.
1: Glynis, the song we played before you came on, one is the loneliest number. Would you agree with that?
9: Well, not if you just got divorced. You know, I find when people get divorced, they need to be by themselves for a while. And then once they heal, yes, like even your physical address, George, when someone gets divorced, it's not uncommon for them to move into a house or apartment that's a one. But when they're ready for love, I suggest they alter the energy to invite someone in.
1: Next one, I'm going to give you two birth dates for a husband and wife team. He wants to know about the compatibility. So here's number one for Chucky. 6-16-1988, June 16th, 1988, and his wife Shalini, May 27, 1996, 5-27-1996. And let's go to Chucky in Seattle, Washington. Hi, Chucky.
10: Good morning, Mr. Norrie. Love this segment for today because it's similar for our religion, Hinduism, numerology,
1: yeah.
10: Our names. When we were born, they, you know, they open a book and then they take the lateral, like the location where you're born, the time and the date and what latitude and longitude, and they dictate your name and all that stuff too. So it's pretty interesting for this topic. I just wanted to know my
1: compatibility.
10: You want to
1: talk about the compatibility. How are things going with between you two right now?
10: Everything is going good. It just feels like we're not, I guess it's marriage, you know, so it's the, I'm just still learning, but I just feel like our path number could be messing with us, or our soul number,
9: well,
10: or destiny number.
9: Okay, so Chucky, let me tell you what I see. Technically, your life path number is the number three, both of you, but you're actually very different. You know, you're born on a 7 day with a four attitude, which means you are outspoken, right? If something's bugging you, you're going to say what you feel, correct?
10: Yes, ma'am.
9: Okay, so with your wife, sometimes she can become dramatic. Like if she takes it wrong, she can get defensive, and then you may shut down. It's like, oh, gosh, I don't want to go through that. So when I see two threes get together, the first question I have is, how are you doing financially? Because that needs to be taken care of. Tell me about that part of your life.
10: We're working on it. I guess it just feels like it's paycheck to paycheck, but because I got in an accident, so I'm kind of catching up on all my bills and stuff. So
11: sure.
10: It's not pay. So it just feels like we kind of, you know, we want to have kids and stuff like that, but it feels like financially we're not ready.
9: Right. So here's what I'm going to do. And George, this is for everyone listening. I always give a prosperity affirmation in the month of August,
1: mm-hmm.
9: because the month of August is an 8, and that's about money. So I'm going to say it, and then you can either track the show down or just write it down, right? You could hear it again. And I'll also post it on my Facebook. But here we go. My financial opportunities are boundless, and the universe supports me completely. I'll say it again. My financial opportunities are boundless, and the universe supports me completely. And what that'll do, Jackie, it'll open the door where there's more opportunity and ways for you to have income. You'll also get surprised on where the money comes from, unexpected places, but you've got to affirm it daily.
1: How often do you have to do the affirmation, Glynis?
9: Well, I encourage everyone, not only do they do it daily, but the way I set up my audio, it's 15 minutes, because when you repeat something, the universe is listening. I always say the universe is an eavesdropper. So when you're speaking this positive message in the midst of being afraid you don't have money, you're opening the door, because the universe has one answer. The answer is yes. So if you're like, oh my gosh, I have no money, I can't pay my bills, the universe is like, yeah, you got no money, you can't pay your bills. But when you're saying, hey, my financial opportunities are boundless and the universe supports me completely, it's like, yeah, it's boundless, you're going to be fine. It is the most accurate thing. When I talk to you about numbers, you know that's my passion. But right next to it is affirmations. They will change your life. It's the fear that stops us from our own success.
1: Next birth date is 9/1/1972. Birthday coming up next week. 9/1/1972, North Carolina. Danielle is with us. Welcome to the program. Hi, Danielle. Punch that up for me, Mike.
12: Danielle, you there?
1: Hi, Danielle.
12: Thank you for having me on. I was looking to see if I could get some guidance on my life blueprint right now. I'm having a bit of a hard time.
9: Okay, so here's what I would tell you. Danielle, you're in a personal year of 2 right now, which means your emotions, you're feeling more emotional than you normally do. And that's not comfortable for you, right? It makes you feel like, I want to be happy, but I'm being troubled. But that same cycle happens to be your life path, which means you can turn it around. So give me an example of, like, your health. How's that going?
12: Health is just fine. I need a job.
9: Is it relationship? What is not working? You got to tell us, where is it? What is it?
12: My husband, he's in prison. I'm going to get a divorce. I need to get a job. I can't seem to find one. I'm just having some struggles. I've got 2 teenagers.
9: Okay, so that affirmation you heard me say a minute ago, you got to make sure you listen to the show again, or, you know, they have streaming audio. I don't know if you get that, but you should, because that affirmation can turn things around. I'm also going to post it on my Facebook, but you, because you're dealing with this hardship, how many years were you married to this man who's now in jail? How many years?
12: 20 years last week, and I did write your affirmation down.
9: Good girl. And did you say 20 years?
12: Yes, 20 years.
9: Okay, so here's the problem for you. You are fiercely loyal. And for this relationship to have to end, that makes you sad too. But this is about taking care of you. So do I think you'll land work? Yeah. You know what I see in you? You're hugely responsible. If someone shows you how to do it, you'll do it right. You'll get it done. So what are you going to pursue? Tell us quickly what that is.
12: Dad, I don't know. I'm looking for a new path in life.
9: But could it be office assisting? Could you work can you organize? Because it's in your chart to be organized. Are you?
12: Yes, I've done that. I've done that. And I had a job offer today, and I shot myself in the foot.
9: Okay, so right now you're just kind of on a little sabotage streak. Because
12: yeah,
9: you're hurting. It's okay. That happens. And maybe it wasn't meant to be. But I'm telling you, in the new month, your birthday's coming. My goodness, September 1st, you got 1/1 energy. It's on your side. So do the affirmation, 15 minutes, say it out loud for several days before you apply for another job. But I see you landing a job. where you're an asset and you feel better about yourself.
12: Okay, well, thank you so much, Glennis. I really appreciate it.
9: You're welcome.
1: All right, good luck, Danielle. We've got a guest, Dr. Joseph Gallenberger, Glennis, who takes people to Las Vegas in groups. Group number one are happy and cheerful and upbeat people. His second group, he's intentionally told them not to be happy. They're upset. They're angry. And he is convinced that the happy people come back as winners. Why would that be?
9: Well, okay, that's interesting. It's funny. And now you're talking about Las Vegas, correct?
1: Yeah.
9: Okay, so I would tell you this. Your state of mind, like how you are operating, there are numbers that speak to you in that town. And when I did comedy back in the day, one time I walked into a casino, and this woman walked up and said, "Hey, Glennis, I need more quarters." And I'm like, "What?" And she goes, "Oh, I'm sorry, you're not Glennis," and walked away from me. I'm like, "Excuse me, I am Glennis." Long story short, her daughter's name was Glennis. I played, yes, George. So I played that slot machine in front of me, 777, and I won. I believe it was over $500, but I did win because I thought that is too bizarre. Well, how could that happen? There must be something good here. So yeah, your state of mind plays a role in it, no question. And also picking a good day to bet. There are dates that are good for you and others that are a challenge. It matters.
1: You told us years ago to put a number 8 in our wallet.
9: Yeah.
1: And then I told that to a friend of mine who has since passed on.
9: Yeah.
1: But he put an 8 in his wallet and he won $2,000 at the slot machines.
9: Mm-hmm.
1: And then I told him, though, not to be greedy about it, because I think you had mentioned something about that.
9: Oh, yeah.
1: He went back like the next day and lost it all.
9: And that goes back to, if you look at the number 8 and you trace it, the 8 goes round and round. So there are two sides to that number. But to this day, we get emails from people saying, "I heard you on Coast to Coast. I put the 8 in the wallet." This one gal did it for her husband. He had something that when he was let go from his jobs about 4 years ago, he got this massive check. There was money they didn't pay him. But she called me like in tears saying, "I do think it was the 8 and I put it in." So I'm all for that. But more than that, George, because the 8 can challenge some people, I suggest do your affirmation. Get your mind in alignment with prosperity.
1: Next up, 2/10/1950, Feb 10, 1950, Michael in Pennsylvania. Welcome, Michael.
11: Appreciate your service, George. My question is, my healing abilities improve?
9: So your ability to help heal others?
11: Yes.
9: Let me put it to you this way, Michael. You already have a natural gift. How do I know that? One, you're born on a 1 day, but you're ultimately a 9. The 9 is the old soul in numerology, okay? They're the ones, even when you were a little kid, you were beyond your years, correct?
11: Mm-hmm.
9: And this skill you have, didn't you teach it to yourself? Like, how did you learn it? What is it that you do? What would it be?
11: Because I believe that people should have the ability to start from zero and not let anything interfere with their beliefs. In other words, anything is possible.
9: Correct. But I'm saying you're naturally psychic. And I always tell George, when you think of a friend and the phone rings, it's your friend, that's the natural ability we have. In your case, the 9 feels like they've got to find a way to change the world to make it better. And you literally have a 3 attitude, which means here to motivate and uplift others. So any kind of healing you tap into, if you could see someone change their life for the better because of you, that's what you're here for, Michael. So you've got the numbers. Now you got to move forward on it.
11: Thank you very much.
9: Yeah.
1: How easy is it to move forward, Glennis?
9: Well, in his case, remember, he's got the numbers. So, like, if I were really counseling him, I'd say, okay, the 9 represents family, mom and dad, how was it? And he might have had some issues. I'll say, don't let the past interfere with today. If you're in the moment, you already have the gift. And by the way, George, he's in a personal year 4, which is to educate himself. So if he took a course, like went online and took a course, that's what he should be doing this year.
1: Let's go to Don in Alberta, Canada. I don't think he wants a reading, though. Donald, go ahead.
13: Hi, George. Hi, Glennis.
9: Hi.
13: I'm a nine life path, but I'm just bored out of my mind most of the time. Like today I was instructing on somebody how to open their third eye, and we were talking about reversing the aging process. Speaking of the aging process, I don't like the Christian vibrations that I was given. I don't know if you're familiar with the Caballerian philosophy, but anybody yes. would say that you're whatever and whatever have to match, and it's like, yeah, okay, whatever. But the thing is we first arrive on the planet, and we're born, we take our first breath. Well, yes. certain religions believe that the rest of our life is destiny. Why can't we pull that anchor up and move it? Because George has had other guests on before that talked about moving the lifetime anchor and moving it forward. And every time I listen to one of the doctors that he has on, I learn a little bit more about what it takes to sustain the physical body. Like, if you look at ancient texts, we did live longer than we do now. But yes. anyway, so I don't know what to tell you other than that, but it's there's a lot of data. So, but would it actually really work if we could say, because we're born on this day, move it forward into another time dimension?
1: 30 seconds, Glynis, go for
9: okay,
1: it.
9: Okay, I'm going to say quickly to Donald, as a nine life path, he's the old soul. It is his job to take the information he is studying and do something with it, because he's on to something for himself. And one more thing, George, I do have a newsletter. It is free, and it tells you what's in store for each month. That's something they should check out, too.
1: The website is numberslady.com. Thank you, Glynis. Always a pleasure having you on the program. Up next, Jim Harrell joins us with his ghostly campfire stories.
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6: From ABC News, I'm Dave Packer. A growing response to the devastation in Nepal. The United Nations says it's mobilizing rescue efforts after deadly flash flooding Wednesday that the Nepalese officials say left over 162 people dead and hundreds missing, including tourists from around the world.
7: Buildings toppled, entire villages in Nepal wiped out. Screams of terror. It's believed a landslide hit a glacier and debris from that glacier came down with incredible force. The event had the energy equivalent of a 5.2 magnitude earthquake, according to the USGS. The water moving as fast as 44 miles per hour. Events like this have occurred before in the Himalayas. When the rock comes down the mountain, the energy warms up glacial ice, causing it to melt and move with landslide debris.
6: ABC's Alex Stone. Facebook and Instagram's parent company Meta will pay roughly $18 billion to settle a lawsuit accusing the company of deliberately designing its platforms to be addictive to young users. New Jersey, among the states involved, State Attorney General Jennifer Davenport.
8: One of the important pieces of our of this settlement agreement, assuming the court adopts it, is that there is that ongoing monitoring and audit feature that we have as states to make sure that we're holding them accountable and they're doing exactly what they're supposed to do.
6: Meta did not admit to any wrongdoing. A bizarre boat theft story with a deadly ending. A 27-year-old man suspected of stealing a luxury sailboat in Jersey City was shot and killed Wednesday during an exchange of gunfire with police in Newport, Rhode Island, where the stolen boat was found. Grateful boat owner Jim Bonomo.
9: Everybody was looking for her, and I guess we have a great outcome as long as that police officer is okay.
6: The suspect identified as 27-year-old Brendan Norris. The officer shot is said to be in stable condition. You're listening to ABC News.
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6: A record-setting robot show at the World Humanoid Robot Games in Beijing, featuring Olympic-style competitions for more than the thousands to showcase the latest robot technology. ABC's Britt Clenett.
2: More than 2,000 robots from 666 teams across 16 countries, although most of them are Chinese. They have been crashing into barriers, falling down. We've seen them march in formation, play football, throw punches, trying to navigate obstacle courses, even doing Tai Chi.
6: Fresh concerns about the tech war with China. As ABC's Catherine Falders reports, the DOJ claims that they've successfully seized three Chinese-owned internet domains used by hackers.
11: According to the release, that they attempted to target them, but it does not appear that they were actually breached. And this has been going on for years, some time. This group that DOJ mentioned today uses infrastructure to compromise critical infrastructure since 2018. Now, the court documents released today do not clearly state the scale of the attack against several of these government agencies that have been identified as victims.
6: A federal judge in Washington, D.C. Wednesday declined a request from the Justice Department to dismiss Trump ally Stephen Bannon's contempt of Congress conviction. U.S. District Judge Carl Nichols, who was appointed to the federal bench by President Trump in 2019, told prosecutors in the ruling that he was dismissing the case without prejudice, meaning that they'll need a better explanation if they want another chance to clean Bannon's record. Dave Packer, ABC News.
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13: The late John McDonald said ranked choice voting was named correctly because it's very rank. 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So I think that was one of the things that will initially help her.
12: Each week, I'll identify one caller as our Caller of the Week, and the winner will get a genuine WGAN Morning News mug and tote bag. 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
1: And welcome back. 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Author Jim Harrell with us has been podcasting with 85 million downloads and counting on the paranormal, the unexplained, and the strange since 2005. He is the host of Jim Harrell's Campfire and the Paranormal Report, where he and his guests explore UFOs, cryptids, and all things supernatural. And here he is back on Coast to Coast. Hello, James. Welcome.
7: Well, thank you so much for having me back on the show, George. It is always a privilege. I really enjoy it, and I'm always very complimented and humbled when I have the opportunity to spend some time with you and the Coast to Coast audience.
1: Well, we thank the world of you, and you do a great job every time you're on the program. And how you doing otherwise? Life good?
7: Things are good. And, you know, we just celebrated the 21st anniversary of the Paranormal Podcast, my first show that continues to this day. Just had Jacques Vallée on, which was kind of cool. And, you know, we keep on keeping on and, yeah, keep doing it. It's a lot of fun.
1: Where does the time go, Jim?
7: I was just talking with Jeff Belanger, who I know you've talked to Jeff many times.
1: Yeah.
7: And we've worked out that our first interview was 21 years almost to the day that that episode's going to be released in a couple weeks. And I'm amazed. I've been doing this 21 years. It blows my mind. Just seems like I started yesterday just because I love this stuff. Just because I love this stuff.
1: Your programs cover full gamut of things like we do. Do you have a favorite topic?
7: Well, I do really love the near-death experience topic and the afterlife, because it is the ultimate question, right? I mean, of course, you know, I love the UAP, UFO subject as well, and many of the other subjects we cover. But to me, the ultimate mystery is what happens after, you know, we leave this world. We just saw the passing of Dolly Parton and Tim Curry, and it doesn't matter how rich or powerful you are, it's appointed for all of us. So I think it's the ultimate question. So I still think that's the one that fascinates me the most.
1: Fascinating stuff. What do you think of ghosts?
7: You know, I used to think ghosts were simply dead people, right, coming to visit. And I'm not saying that they're not in some cases, but now the more I look at it and the longer that I talk to people who are experts, I'm just a guy who asks questions. I'm not an expert, but I feel as though, and much like the UFO subject, I think there's maybe a lot of different kinds of hauntings. You know, sometimes maybe it is, you know, a loved one coming back to say goodbye or get a message across. Maybe sometimes it's a time slip of some type. Maybe we're the ghosts to them. Maybe it's interdimensional. So, you know, a lot of my answers with a lot of these questions has gone from being A, B, or C to now D, all of the above.
1: Later on in the program, Jim, we'll have you talk about some of the stories you've come across, and there are many. Since you've been doing this, have you ever been scared doing what you do?
7: You know, it's funny. Not so much. You know, and it's kind of funny because I used to, when I was a kid, I used to watch Leonard Nimoy and In Search Of. That's what got me started on all of this way back in the 70s when I was a real young kid, George, really young. But I used to cover my eyes so I couldn't see out the window while I was watching. So it scared me. But ironically, as a grown up, these stories don't scare me. It doesn't seem to make sense, but the stories give me hope. The stories give me hope that there's more to our life than just, you know, we're here and then we're gone, that there's a greater reality. And I was talking to someone else who said something similar, that actually this has made them maybe more spiritual. You know, I always did believe in a higher power. I know that you do. And this has even increased all of that. You would think that it's not very comforting, but in an odd way, these stories are comforting because it speaks to the idea, and science is even going in this direction, that we're part of something greater, that the soul is real. They might call it something else, but, you know, we exist beyond physical death. And it's made me probably a happier person. And yeah, a particular story can run chills down your spine, and I hope that a couple of these do that for folks tonight. But overall, it doesn't frighten me.
1: Have you seen a change in direction in the paranormal since you've been doing this?
7: I just think that there's more acceptance, particularly on the side of ghosts and those things. I think even, and you know, Coast to Coast AM, who's been doing this way longer than 21 years, deserves a huge

0: But if they say they've seen an alien or had an encounter with an alien or, my goodness, even be abducted, then people might look at them funny. So I guess what I'm saying is that I think overall these topics have become more accepted. People are more willing to talk about them. But I still don't think we're where we need to be, particularly with UFOs and cryptids and other subjects.
1: We don't seem to get the alien abduction stories like we used to in the past. Why not?
0: That's true. That's an excellent point. You know, I hadn't thought about that. You know, maybe, let's just say, and I would like to talk to a researcher who actually does like a qualitative study, the gentleman you have from the UFO reporting line on, or someone, if they've seen that statistically. But what you're saying seems to be correct in that it does seem like we've gotten fewer UFO abduction stories. And what I'm wondering, if that's, you know, if that statistically proves out to be true, maybe whatever it is, and maybe it's not extraterrestrials, maybe they're interdimensional, maybe they live under the ocean. I know the president recently, Jack Osborne, Ozzy Osborne's son, said that he knows somebody who is close to President Trump. And President Trump, according to Osborne and the source, says that they don't know what they are, but they live under the ocean. So maybe they're from under the ocean, not up above. But wherever, maybe they've changed their tactics. Maybe at one point they felt it was important to abduct humans, maybe to study them. And maybe now they've studied what they need to study. I don't know the answer to that.
1: How do you think science, Jim, is taking the look at the paranormal?
0: I think it's improving. I think it's improving when you hear people like Neil deGrasse Tyson and people like that maybe entertain this a little more than they did in the past, even though not fully, you know, even with Michael Shermer, the all uber skeptic who was a real gentleman, got to interview him.
1: He's a nice guy.
0: Yeah. I disagree with him, but that's okay. You know, that's right. Something, George, I'm guessing you'll agree. We've lost that in our society. We can have different viewpoints and have civil conversations and have a back and forth. So yeah, he's a very nice guy. And the thing is that, I do think that it's a situation where science is getting better. I think they're opening up their minds a little more. I think more evidence is pointing, evidence is pointing to the idea that there's some kind of consciousness out there. So I think it's getting better. I remember reading articles, 20 years ago, where science writers and things, this UFO thing, there's absolutely nothing to it. Now, I still don't think it's getting the due it deserves, but it's getting better. I think it's getting better.
1: Did you ever have a story that you just thought was so outrageous that you didn't believe it?
0: Yeah, I've had a couple. I've had a couple where I think people have tried to pull pranks and we didn't air them. But the thing is that a lot of this stuff is so bizarre. We'll have a story or two like that probably tonight. It's so bizarre that my default is when people come on Jim Harold's Campfire, which is the storytelling podcast where people come on. We do 90 minutes every week on that one. And my default is to believe them because they really have nothing to gain. And it's, you know, if somebody comes on Coast to Coast, you know, they're heard by millions of people. And granted, we've had millions of downloads, but nowhere near the popularity of a Coast to Coast. So they're not going to get famous. They're not going to do anything like that. So there's really, you know, I find people to be generally very, very sincere when they're telling their stories. So for the most part, my default is belief. And some of the stories, they don't make sense, but a lot of this stuff doesn't make sense. I say that the best campfire stories sometimes end with a question mark, not a period. So my default is belief. Yeah, I've heard a couple. I'm like, I don't know. But I don't challenge people. I don't, people remember Mike Wallace. I don't do a Mike Wallace to people. Generally, hey, you're kind enough to kind of have the courage to share your story. I'm going to listen and I'm going to respect that.
1: What would you say, based on your work, is the thing that you're the most proud of?
0: I'm guessing, you've done it to a much more greater degree, but just longevity, being able to do this so long and try to do it at a level that people are surprised about. Because let's face it, you know, I came from working behind the scenes in traditional media and

0: podcasts, and I think it's less so now, but I've always had kind of a stigma. You know, this is just somebody in their bedroom doing this. I've always tried to give it a level of professionalism. I take it very seriously, and still to this day, I'll interview people and you can tell at some point in the interview, they're surprised because they're like, oh, this is not what I expect from an independent podcast. You know, what they expect is somebody saying, hey, you got any of those ghosts out there? And that's not what it is. I mean, it's very much to broadcast standards. We don't curse. It's very much like a radio show. So people are surprised by the professionalism and to be able to say, and I can say this pretty confidently now, I've been saying it a couple of years and I always put a little caveat, unless somebody tells me differently, but nobody's told me differently. The Paranormal Podcast, as far as I know, that show is the longest running podcast on the paranormal, not the longest running podcast, but on the subject of the paranormal that is still going today. And I don't know. I think that's pretty cool.
1: Good for you. I remember the first time we met physically, Jim. You were full of so much energy and excitement. I said to myself, this guy's going to go far. He's got it. And
0: well,
1: you have.
0: Thank you. Thank you. Thank you. Well, I just, the one thing I have two things, George. I'm extremely persistent. And number two is I say my mediocrity is my strength. I'm not the best on-air person like yourself. I'm not the best editor. I'm not the best tech guy. I'm not the best marketer. I'm not the best business side guy, but I'm kind of competent, semi-competent of all of those things. And that's unusual to be able to wear so many hats. And that's why I've been able to do this as my full-time work for quite a few years. So just knock on wood, we can keep it going.
1: When did you decide 20-some years ago that you wanted to do this for a living?
0: Well, I didn't decide 21 years ago. And the cool thing about it is I did it for the love of it. I had gone to school to be a broadcaster and had been a broadcast major, gotten an undergrad in communication and a master's degree. But I ended up working on the business side of radio, which actually turned out to be a blessing in disguise, and worked in many years and worked for companies like CBS Radio and so forth. And, as an aside, I started doing this podcast because in 2005, I heard Adam Curry, you know, the MTV guy who basically co-invented podcasting, Leo Laporte, who used to be on Premiere for many years. And I really liked what these guys were doing. They're doing, but then I said, I can't do what Adam does. I can't do what Leo does, but I heard some of the homemade podcasts and I'm like, well, I can do that. So I said, well, what am I going to do it on? And this was just for fun. You know, it was costing me money. And I said, I love the paranormal. I've always loved the paranormal. And I'll do this for 6 months and I'll get it all figured out. Well, it didn't work out that way. And I'm proud to say my first two guests, Lloyd Auerbach and Stanton Freeman, which they didn't even know what a podcast was because nobody knew what a podcast was. But it's been a great ride.
1: I miss Stanton, don't you?
0: He was fantastic. In fact, I was at that last event. Remember in Columbus?
1: Columbus, Ohio.
0: He was fantastic.
1: Right.
0: And I really would love to know what he would have to say about all the things that have happened in the last 5 years. I think he'd have such interesting commentary on it.
1: I think so, too. He'd talk about his gray basket where he pulled out all his old stories. Remember that?
0: Yeah, yeah. He was just, and he was so good that night. He really went out on a high note, and it was such a shock when we found out, I found out a couple days later what happened. He passed. But I gotta say, he would have such about these releases. Are we getting the straight story? I'm not convinced we are. Are we getting all the materials? I'm not convinced we are. Why do they seem to always be released in Friday afternoon to bury the story? And you would know about that being a former news director. So, I'd be very interesting what he would, interested to see what he would say about those news releases.
1: And why aren't they releasing things like Roswell and the really good nitty-gritty stuff?
0: And they're just putting it out there. And my wife and I, because my wife does a show with me now, The Paranormal Report, where we do weekly news, and she's going through it, and none of it's indexed. Some of the sheets are upside down. They just, you know, are throwing it out there. And it's worked perfectly because, you know, the first one or two people were excited. Oh, look at the releases. And now it comes out and people go, oh, We have people recorded from the Apollo missions talking about seeing strange things, and nobody cares. And it's the general public, and it's really sad.
1: Jim's website is his name, linked up at coasttocoastam.com. He's got a series of six books at least out called True Ghost Stories, Jimmy Harold's Campfire, books 1 through 6. You writing any more, Jimmy?
0: Well, I've been a little derelict in my duty, too busy doing podcasts, but there'll be a new one next year. But if the folks haven't checked them out, there's a lot there, about 65, 70 stories in each book from the show, and we got plenty of material for more, so I got to get on that for next year.
1: And how many different podcasts are you doing?
0: Well, we do the Paranormal Podcast, which is an interview show with, you know, authors and guests. We do the Jim Harold's Campfire, which is the weekly 90-minute ghost story and spooky story. Not just ghost stories, but UFOs and things. Then we do the Paranormal Report. I do that with my wife. And that's about 45 minutes an hour every week on paranormal news stories of that week. And then I do a number of extra shows for my Plus Club, for my Plus Club members. So it's a busy time. And, you know, the main shows are on video as well. So that's another piece these days that's been added.
1: What's that one question you would love answered that you keep seeking for?
0: Well, I think I kind of hit it before a little bit. You know, what happens after we die?
1: And
0: it answers so many other questions, right? Because to me, if we live on after we die, that means there is indeed a higher power, which I do believe. That would be one of the questions. And of course, the UFO question, what's going on with UFOs? What is it really? And I wonder sometimes, I'm getting to the point now that I'm wondering if we're capable of understanding it. If it's so sophisticated and it's so weird and it's so out there that it's beyond our comprehension, the answers aren't as simple. That's the thing. The answers over the years, George, I think to the questions, they seem like they're very complicated now. When I first started, I thought it was very simple. UFOs or ET, after we die, we go to heaven or hell. Everything had easy answers. And now over time, I feel like the answers have gotten harder to find or more complicated.
1: When we come back, Jim, we'll talk about some of the stories you've gone through and experienced, beginning with the woman with too many teeth. That'll be next on Coast to Coast AM.
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1: Market would ordinarily bounce back from yesterday's sell-off, but it's basically unchanged. It may be a hot time in old Tehran tonight. That's been the pattern. He waits for the market to close. He doesn't want to spook the oil, especially the oil markets, more than anything else. And start really hitting them even harder. Maybe hit the Houthis, too. Hit the Houthis. And the blowfish, too. In the Red Sea.
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3: 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Canada, it's back

0: Retaliating against President Trump's 50% tariffs, Ottawa putting import duties on about $20 billion worth of American products. Ontario Premier Doug Ford says the trade war has galvanized Canadians.
1: Everyone is united. And if there's two great things that President Trump did for our country, he woke us up real quick, and he's united the country that I've never seen before.
0: Catastrophic flash flooding in Nepal. Officials there say at least 47 American tourists are among the hundreds of people still missing across multiple regions of Nepal today. Khalid Sheikh Mohammed, the self-proclaimed mastermind of the 9/11 attacks, will stand trial June 2028. That ruling from a military judge today. Facebook and Instagram's parent company Meta will pay roughly $18 billion to settle a lawsuit accusing the company of deliberately designing its platforms to be addictive to young users. This is ABC News.
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4: 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And we did a story on it because it speaks to, okay, how do they manage money? If they want to manage our money at state level, how do they manage their own money? That's right. Over a cup of joe, we'll be tackling all the big political stories happening from Augusta to the Beltway.
3: There is a polling that has recently come out, and there's been a couple, actually, that have shown, Troy Jackson has a nominal lead or is, you know, just got a little bit of a bump there. 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
2: Whether it's physical activity, obesity, diet, smoking, low on hormones, stress, sleep disorders, or your age, can be supported by reducing inflammation and aiding the body to heal itself appropriately. A stem cell is a cell waiting to be told what it needs to be. If there is inflammation, that inflammation needs to be stopped. High blood pressure, high cholesterol, kidney disease, various types of cancer, depression, autoimmune disorders, osteoporosis, even fatty liver are chronic signs of inflammation and can be aided by supporting the body's ability to protect those cells that it needs. And that is the purpose of ImmuStem and AdaptiStem together, supporting the body to be the best it can be.
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0: And welcome back, George Norrie, along with Jim Harrell, and we're going to talk about some of the stories. Let's sit around the campfire and talk about the woman with too many teeth, Jim.
8: Well, this was a good one. This was, I think, a young lady called in maybe a year or two ago with this one, and it's such a favorite that a lot of times when I give talks in person, I will lead with this story. It happened around 2019. It was in an urban campus in Pennsylvania. The woman's name is Aubrey, and this happened in broad daylight. She was had attended her classes for the day, was getting ready to go back home. She was standing at a crosswalk and with a bunch of people, and she noticed from

0: from a distance, there was this woman in kind of a blackish getup, and the woman was kind of looking at her and smiling, and she thought that was weird. And she kind of looked down, you know, as one does, you're thinking about what's going on. She looks up, the woman standing right next to her. She's like, that's weird. How did she get here so fast? So hey, nobody else notices this woman. Aubrey is walking to her car, which is at an off-campus lot. You know, parking is tight. So she's walking, and she notices this woman is following her. You know, the crowd dissipates and following her. And she's like, okay, I'm just going to put my head down, and I'm not going to pay attention to her. I'm going to keep going to my car. So anyway, she's looking down. She's walking at a little more rapid speed. She looks up. And the woman's right in front of her. She has to almost stop short so she doesn't run into her. And the woman looks at her, and she has like this inhuman face. She has this Cheshire cat grin that is almost like anatomically impossible for a human. And she has all these wild teeth, like more teeth than a human should be able to have. So anyway, Aubrey keeps walking and trying to avoid this woman. This woman keeps following her. And then Aubrey gets in her car. And this woman stands in front of her car like she's not going to let her move. And Aubrey starts her car, and she says, basically, I hope you get out of the way. And she starts to go, and the woman does get out of her way. And she's kind of like, you know, raising her hands and almost yelling at Aubrey as she leaves. And Aubrey said she went a little ways when she was safe away from the area, pulled over and just started bawling because she didn't know what she encountered, George. It's right. Much like I told you, some of these stories are so bizarre, but I totally believe her, and she was totally sincere in telling this. What that was, I don't know.
1: And I thought you were going to say that the tooth woman kind of meshed between the car and faded into it.
0: No, she didn't. She stepped away, but it was like the thing that was really weird is the fact she had all these teeth, and then her smile, it was like not possible for a human to have that smile. It looked like the old Cheshire cat, right? So it was something maybe inhuman. Maybe it was some kind of demon, some kind of interdimensional being. I don't know what it is, but I believe the story.
1: Your next story, a ghost pushed my boyfriend out of bed.
0: Yeah, this is a funny one. This is Sarah was the woman's name. And this is a number of years ago, I think like 25, 26 years ago. Her and her friend were on a road. Her boyfriend were on a road trip. And they were in New Orleans. This was before Katrina. And they were at this really ornate hotel. Anyway, one night he stays out late. Maybe he's going to have a few drinks or whatever. She stays in. And he comes in, gets in bed. And she's asleep, right? And all of a sudden, there's a big commotion, and she wakes up, and her boyfriend's like, hey, you pushed me out of bed. Why did you push me out of bed? And she said, I didn't push you out of the bed.
1: I've been sleeping.
0: Something said, I was sleeping. Something else pushed you out of the bed. And it was funny when, George, when she was telling this story, she said, my boyfriend at the time. And I said, well, sounds like you got rid of him. So actually, it probably worked out. And she said, no, I didn't get rid of him. He's my husband now. But you know, and that's where it crosses a line for me, George. I've had people call in and say, they feel like they've been pushed at like the top of the stairs. When something starts physically interacting with you, it's scary. Although I've had the other side. People felt they were going to fall down the stairs and something caught them. We've had the other side of those stories. So I think the paranormal is a continuum. But I laughed because I thought she had gotten rid of him because she said my boyfriend at the time. And they said, oh, no. He was my boyfriend at the time. Now he's my longtime husband.
1: Was this a jealous ghost?
0: Yeah, it could be. It could be. Or maybe it was a lady ghost who didn't like the fact that he came in late. Maybe, you know, getting a little bit of revenge there. I don't know. But it was a fun one.
1: The next one, she saw her own grave.
0: This one was just in the last couple of weeks. This is creepy. So this woman was from Texas. And this is a number of years ago in the 90s, late 90s. Right after Christmas, she was in a very bad car accident. She was with, I think, a cousin and a friend, I think it was. And they were going to pick up somebody else for a party or something. And there was just a really bad accident. The airbag deployed, broke the lower part of her nose. It messed with her neck, her spine. It was some pretty significant injuries. Luckily, she's okay. In fact, her knee got torn up, a tendon and ligaments were loose. So she was pretty beaten up from this car accident. Luckily, she recovered, made a full recovery. But anyway, a little while later, maybe a couple months later, she decided, unconnected to the accident, she decided she was going to go to the family plot at a local graveyard. And she was, I think, at her grandparents' grave. She was going to put flowers or whatever on it. And she noticed this little headstone with, I think it was like a little angel statue on top of it. And she's like, I don't remember that being there before. So she goes over and looks at it, and there's some grass on it. Sometimes this happens with headstones. She kind of brushes it away. It had her full name on it. It had her birthday, and the date of death was the day of the accident, the exact day of the accident that she had. She said she physically touched the stone. So she knew somebody who was connected with the cemetery, and she had written down where it was at in the cemetery and so forth. And she talked to him. She said, what's up with this? Is this a trick? What's going on here? And gave him the number and everything. And he said that, and this is, you know, after she visited and came home, said that tombstone doesn't exist. And she's like, I know it exists. I touched it. I brushed the grass off of it. I traced the numbers with my finger. I know it exists. So she said, sure enough, I'll go back and check. And she goes back and checks. And guess what, George? She has never seen that tombstone again. Never. So what she wondered was there an alternate reality where she died on that day? And she was just seeing a glimpse of it. It reminded me of Scrooge in Christmas Carol, right?
1: That's right.
0: Where he sees his own, the ghost of Christmas future. But that's creepy. Could you, that would just blow my mind. That's terrifying.
1: That is creepy. Grandpa Otto learned his lesson.
0: Yeah, I love this one because it's also another graveyard story. This goes back to like 1940, and I think it was his great-grandson who came on and told the story, if I'm correct. Maybe it was it was his grandfather. The gentleman came on and told it. And it was in Ohio, and this gentleman, when he was a young man, before he went in the military, he would do different jobs, you know, to earn a living. And one of them was digging graves at a local ceremony. And this is probably around 1940, before he went off to World War II. And at the time, he was living with his Aunt Kate. And apparently, Aunt Kate was very strict had a tight ship, ran a tight ship. So anyway, one day, Otto had finished his work at the cemetery. He's heading home, and he saw a fresh grave with some flowers. And he's like, well, you know, I'm going to bring those home to Aunt Kate. So he grabs the flowers and he gets into his truck, and his truck won't start. He's like, that's weird. I've never had a problem with this truck before. So anyway, he goes to Aunt Kate's, where he's living, gives her these flowers. And she said, where did you get those flowers? And he kind of fessed up, and she said, you take those back right now and go get your truck. Well, the funny thing is, he never told her anything about the truck not being there and not starting. So anyway, he goes back to the cemetery. He puts the flowers back on the grave. He's like, let me give this truck another start. Turns it over. Bam. Runs right away. Drives home. But it has a neat little coda to it, George. This is fun. This is decades later. Decades later. They're at a family funeral. They're at the cemetery. Grandpa Otto is there. He remembered. And there were all these flowers on the graveyard where the grave where had been buried. And somebody said, oh, it'd be a shame to just let these all sit here, you know. And it was a family member. It would have been okay, you know. And said, Grandpa, do you want any of those flowers? And he said, I don't want those flowers. Get them away from me. I'm not going to take them.
1: I love that. How about the spirit in the morgue?
0: Ooh, this is a spooky one. Well, a gentleman that came on and talked about this, he's had multiple encounters. He seems to be a very sensitive individual and sees things. And I do believe that. I think there are people who have that ability that are more tuned in. So anyway, he worked at this company that had medical files, and sometimes he would have to transfer medical files back and forth to hospitals. And he was at this one hospital, and he passed the door to the morgue was open. He had the hospital morgue, and he passed it. He just happened to glance in. He wasn't being nosy or anything. You just, you know, if you see a door open, sometimes your head will turn. And he sees like what looks like a medical examiner, and he sees a body on a slab. But next to the slab, he sees what looks like someone or something staring at him. Mm-hmm. And it is actually a black figure, a dark figure. And it turns out that is a full apparition. And Michael felt it was the person who'd been on the slab. Now, that's weird enough. Then the figure starts running full speed at him. And Michael said it wasn't like the spirit was going to attack him. It was almost like the spirit was saying, you see me, please help me. That's the feeling that he got. He did not see this as any kind of an attack. Now, there was this living person in the morgue who was a doctor, a medical examiner or something, and just kind of looked up and shook his head like, oh, you're looking here at this deceased person, you know, kind of like tisk tisk. Yeah. but the man shook his head, shut the door right before the apparition reached Michael. So, you know, these are the stories people tell me, George, and I believe them.
1: Freddy Krueger in real life. What was that?
0: Yeah,
1: one?
0: Yeah. You know, some of the most frightening stories, I think, are the ones that come from childhood because they stick with people for decades. And this was such a case in this one. This young woman is from Colorado, but this happened when she lived in the South as a child, and her grandma were very close, and he used to love to watch horror movies, weekend horror movie marathons. So one night they were watching one of the Child's Play movies, the Chucky movies, and at some point this young lady got hungry, and she asked her grandma to make her some hash browns. So Granny went out to the kitchen and made the hash browns. Once they were ready, she went out to the kitchen and got her a plate of hash browns. She was going to go back into the room and continue watching the movie. But she ended up dropping her hash browns because what she saw on the screen, now granted, they just had a regular TV, George, no fancy projection setup or anything. But on the wall, opposing wall, she saw what she described as a figure that she immediately recognized. Freddy Krueger, not Freddy on the television, but Freddy on the wall in front of her. And she said he was propped against a bar with one hand under his chin. And she remembered him tapping and drumming the claw-like knives of his glove while he was looking at her. Hash browns went everywhere. And then she let out a blood-curdling scream. Granny came to see it. What was going on, and there was nothing on the wall. Now, here's something I wonder, George. Maybe she didn't imagine it, because, you know, kids can have strong imaginations. Maybe she generated it. I know you've talked on the show about tulpas and thought forms and those kind of things. If we're in the right frame of mind, can we actually generate something? So maybe that Freddy Krueger was very real, but it was something that was generated out of maybe her processes and her reaction to the horror movies. Maybe she actually generated that for a short period of time.
1: Can you tell Jim when they call in if they're scared?
0: Yeah, and you know, people will say something like this, George. I'm sure you've heard the same thing. I've got chills right now telling this story. And then some people get emotional, you know, we also get, you know, we're talking about a lot of the spooky stories, scary stories, but we get a lot of affirming stories. We get stories about signs from loved ones, very vibrant dream visitations from loved ones who have passed, signs and so forth. And people will get very emotional. And many times it's almost like they're reliving it. So yes, some people are scared. Some people are amazed. Some people are sad, but it's all real.
1: We're going to come back in a moment with Jim Harreld and take phone calls. We've got a few more stories he's going to relate to us as well. His website is his name, linked up at coasttocoastam.com. 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
4: From ABC News, I'm Dave Packer. A dire situation in Nepal. Police there say more than 160 people have been killed after catastrophic flooding. ABC's James Longman.
5: This wall of water unleashed as much energy as a 5.2 magnitude earthquake. Some estimates put it as high as 160 feet. It's left behind a trail of destruction, the mud and the debris now complicating search and rescue efforts.
4: Officials there say 47 Americans are among the hundreds missing, and Australian Prime Minister Anthony Albanese says there are also more than 30 Australians unaccounted for in Nepal.
6: Nepal, you know, is a developing country. It doesn't have the resources that an event like that would have in Australia. So information is difficult. Now, our thoughts are with all those who'll be concerned about their loved ones today.
4: Meta agreeing to pay up to $18 billion to settle a landmark case brought by dozens of states. The lawsuit against Meta accused the company of designing Facebook and Instagram to be addictive to children. ABC's Elizabeth Schulze.
7: As part of the agreement, for users under age 18, Instagram and Facebook will set two-hour daily time limits, block the apps from midnight to 6 a.m., hide like counts, and ban some beauty filters.
8: Finally, something was done.
7: Outside the California courtroom, Victoria Hinks emotional. She says her 16-year-old daughter, Alexandra, took her own life after getting addicted to social media.
8: No amount of money is ever going to bring my beautiful daughter back.
7: Meta denies any wrongdoing.
4: The brewing trade war between the U.S. and Canada showing no signs of ending, with Canada vowing retaliatory strikes on American goods starting in September to match U.S. 50% tariffs on Canadian goods. Ontario Premier Doug Ford once again called President Trump a bully.
9: Now, you usually don't use those words, but when your country's under attack and your province is under attack and this guy's just nothing but a bully, it resonated around the world.
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12: An American Airlines passenger jet pushing back from the gate, blowing two tires.
13: We understand that you've got two blown right tires on your main gear.
12: Emergency vehicles swarming the aircraft, initially bound for Charlotte, North Carolina. Passengers deplaning on the taxiway using stairs, later bused to the terminal. It comes just 2 days after two different planes landing just hours apart suffered blown tires while landing at O'Hare.
4: Jurors are expected to hear closing arguments in the trial against Lindsey Clancy on Thursday.
14: Jurors heard from 84 witnesses across 21 days of testimony as prosecutors sought to prove that Lindsey Clancy murdered her three children. Her defense lawyer doesn't contest that she strangled the children in the basement of their family home, instead arguing she was suffering from postpartum psychosis and heard a voice in her head commanding her to kill the children.
15: And the voice, according to Lindsey, told her that if she did not follow the command, neither she nor her children would be safe.
14: If Clancy is found not guilty due to insanity, she'd be sent to a state psychiatric facility. If she's convicted of murder, she faces a mandatory life sentence. Peter Haralambos, ABC News.
4: A federal judge ordered actor Justin Baldoni and the studio behind the film It Ends With Us to pay his co-star Blake Lively nearly $400,000 in attorney's fees. NVIDIA reported its latest earnings report, doubling its revenue from last year to a whopping $96.22 billion. Dave Packer, ABC News.
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1: Couple more stories before we take calls. The giggling ghost girl.
6: This one's interesting because, you know, I always say, and I'm sure you see the same thing, George, people of all walks of life have paranormal experiences. And this particular gentleman is from the South and was a retired dermatologist. And he had built out his own practice and had a new building, construction built and so forth. And, you know, things started getting weird because he was having all these bizarre electrical problems. And they never figured out what it was, by the way. Then, a few years later, he went into the office on a Saturday morning around noon to catch up on some work, and he entered through a side door. As he opened it, he heard a little girl cough, giggle, and run down the hallway. Now, he thought, you know, cleaners would come in on the weekends. The one woman who cleaned the office part-time, she had a four-year-old daughter, so just thought, oh, this little girl's, you know, as kids will do, running around the halls, having a good time. He went looking for the cleaning woman so he could say, "Hey, you're a little girl, you know, just want to make sure she's okay, everything's all right."
1: Yeah.
6: He passed the nurse's station, startled one of the nurses so badly she jumped out of the skin, and She had disclaimed earlier that she had heard an employee door shut on the other side of the building slam shut. So she was kind of skittish anyway. He said, hey, is the cleaning lady here? Is her daughter's running around. She said, there's no cleaning lady here. No one's here except for me. They searched all day long. In fact, after his, assistant left, he even looked around again to make sure and called out, and he was convinced there was someone there. But that wasn't all. You know, a week later, one of his employees approached him. Her parents sometimes cleaned the office, and they heard a little girl giggling, but they could never find her. And then one day he's doing a procedure, and someone is tugging at his arm, and he thought it was one of his assistants or something. He's doing an in-office procedure with a patient, and something keeps tugging his arm. And then he looks, and there's no one there. There's no one there. And this just kept on. One time, a can of Coke, they were in a meeting, and moved 12 inches across the table. Could never figure out what it was. He is now retired, but that building definitely had something going on. New construction, which often happens, which is kind of weird. You don't expect it.
1: That's a great story. How about the silent people in the woods?
6: Yeah, this is one of those head-scratcher ones that doesn't really fall in any category. This one lady from Kentucky, when she was in college, she went hiking with a guy she was dating, and they went a couple hours into the woods. And when they're coming back, it's getting dark, a little bit of light. And anyway, they start seeing this line of people coming towards them. And she thought it would be weird. They'd be heading deeper into the woods when it's getting dark. She said hello. Nobody answered. Then more people came and more. And it became a long, stretched out group of people the way you might see a line of people waiting to enter a concert. They continued to walk. And she said the other thing was strange was they were all looking ahead. Nobody in the line of people, you know, whoever it was, 50, 60 people, I don't know how many people it was. No one was talking to anyone else. And she said it was very tense, like they were anticipating something. And she said it almost felt like they didn't want to go wherever they were going, as though they were worried about something. And they're people of all ages, adults, old people. She said some of them had blankets around their shoulders as though they were cold. It took several minutes for her and her companions to walk past the entire line. Eventually, they reached the end and continued towards a tree line near the parking area. Then she started seeing bright lights through the trees, huge floodlights. She said it would be like a high school football game. The lights hadn't been there when they were in the woods. Then she said they came from, she saw men in black tactical fatigues running around and apparently setting up equipment. She said there were 30 to 50 men. There was a black tent or awning. She said it looked like a canopy you might see at a graveside funeral. They had a little command center. So a man who appeared to be coordinating things stopped them in a parking lot and said, what are they doing? And she said, they'd just been hiking. They didn't want anything to do with whatever this was. They were leaving. And she just couldn't figure out what was going on. And they basically decided to just leave. And they don't know.

0: 10 years old. And she was in her family home. It was a relatively new house. And she's asleep one summer night. She wakes up and she sees her dad. She's probably several years old, like 7, 8 years old, I think. She looks up and she sees somebody standing there. It looks exactly like her dad. And she says, "Dad, Dad, Dad." The figure didn't answer. She said, "This thing that looked like her father began walking around her bed." And she said, "Daddy, Daddy." Nothing. So she sat up. She had a pillow in her hands and she swung and waved it at the figure. The pillow went through right through him. Then she completely lost it. She started screaming. Her dad, her actual dad, comes running into the bedroom. At that point, she sees two dads for just a brief moment. She was looking at two of her father. She swung again at the one that appeared to be the first one, the strange figure. It went right through him and hit her real dad. Now, her dad thought she had a nightmare. He tried to comfort her and stayed with her a little while before telling her it was time to go back to sleep. But she's convinced she was awake, and she pointed to that one detail in particular, the pillow. She had swung it in and actually went through the first, quote, dad more than once.
1: And her father did not see the first dad.
0: Right, exactly. Exactly. And she said it dressed just the way her father normally slept, in T-shirt and boxers. But the thing never responded to her. And I'll tell you, George, and I know you've heard these stories, these doppelgangers that either look like a family member or they sound like a family member. We get people who say, you know, "I thought my husband, I thought my wife came home. I heard them in the hallway. I was in the other room. And I call out, they don't answer to me," or sometimes they do answer. And then 20 minutes later, my real spouse comes in and say, "Hey, weren't you just here?" And said, "I don't know what you're talking about." We get those stories all the time.
1: And our last one, the little person.
0: Oh, this is short but sweet. This is a good one. So anyway, I think this happened down south somewhere. Either, well, it might have been North Carolina, South Carolina. A number of years ago, this little boy goes to take his G.I. Joe action figures to play in the treehouse. He goes in the treehouse. There is a pile of leaves. And he moves a pile of leaves. And he sees literally on the ground a little person, maybe 12 inches tall. And the little person is startled. And he looks at the little boy and goes, "Oh," and he disappears. And that's the story. And what's funny about it is that, and it's kind of like those stories where you see a ghost and the ghost seems as startled by you as you are them. The little figure was startled and was not expecting to be discovered by this little boy playing with his G.I. Joes. So, yeah, it's a weird world. George, I think we just get little glimpses into it, and these campfire stories are some of those little glimpses.
1: To the phones we go. Stan in South Dakota to get us started. Hi, Stan.
2: Hi, George, and hi, Jim.
0: Hi.
2: I really enjoy these stories, and fortunately, I haven't had any ghosts except the Holy Ghost. Jim, you started off the show about, you wondered about life after death, and I'll be very kind and explain the Christian view. If we put our faith and our trust in Jesus Christ, then your name is written in the Lamb's Book of Life, and when you pass from this world, you'll enter into the love that's in heaven with Jesus. And that's the truth. And it happened to me, and I just wanted you to know that. You're very nice. I can tell by your voice you're a very kind and loving person. And I just wanted you to know that. So God bless both of you.
1: And I appreciate it. Do you get many calls about biblical events, Jimmy?
0: Not that many, and I do want to thank the caller for that. I'm of the Christian faith, and even though I'm probably not what some people consider a good Christian, I am of the Christian faith, so I know exactly where he's coming from, and I totally respect that. So thank you for that. Not so much about biblical events, but again, I think a lot of the stuff we hear on Campfire kind of confirms a lot of that. I think it might be more complicated than we realize, but I don't think it's

0: necessarily against faith. And I think some people think that if you believe in these things and you talk about these things, that you're somehow against faith. And I'm not that way at all. In fact, I'm very pro-faith. Our kids went to Catholic school. So I appreciate that. And yeah, we don't talk about that much, although there was a really interesting story, and you guys have probably reported on it, about Noah's Ark and some of the recent research about the AIRAT and what's going on with new types of radar and so forth. And
1: yep,
0: I wouldn't be surprised at all. I wouldn't be surprised at all if that's the remnants of Noah's Ark. So I'm a believer.
1: Had you been around 2,000 years ago, what do you think Jesus would have been to you?
0: Oh, that's a tough question, George. You only ask the easy questions. Well, I'm assuming Lord and Savior. Again, I'm a person of faith. I do believe. So I would assume that's who it would be. But it would be unique because I think it's like anybody else, right? We have Dolly Parton now, who passed away. By all accounts, a great humanitarian. I grew up with classic country music. My family loved that kind of music. So I love what she did. But the point is, in death, people are described differently than they are in life. And I wonder what he was really like. I'm sure, I'm not doubting the Gospels and those kind of things, but I wonder what he was really like in life. That would be, people would say, who would be your number one interview? It would be Jesus Christ, then Art Bell would be the two people I would like to interview. Unfortunately, I don't have the opportunity to do either.
1: Let's go to Ruth in Maryland. Hey, Ruthie, go ahead.
2: Hi, George and Jim, and what you're just talking about, George, I think that it's really nice that you do let people get on there and speak their mind like that, that you let us get on there and talk, because I'm telling you, you can't do it here with the local DJs. You can't even mention the word heaven, and they're wanting to hang up on you. But, Jim, thank you guys for taking my call, and you're the perfect one for me to talk to because you do campfire stories, and I live in a campground, and heavily wooded campground. And this past summer, a couple times in the middle of the night, like when coast is on, we have heard this terrible, terrible, well, first of all, wait a minute. Let me tell you that a lot of people believe our campground is haunted. I'll tell you real quick, over 300 years ago, there was a woman, Mile Dyer, you can check it out later. They accused her of being a witch, and they burned her little cabin down, her little hut. And she ran to this rock and froze to death on the rock. And the rock is up in the little town square. We heard this terrible screaming noise. I'm down here at the end, so there's nobody else down here, and it's all woods and back of me and on the side. And it was really, really loud, loud screaming. Like, it sounded like a woman screaming, almost like a woman getting murdered. And it was like a couple of screams, and then after the screams was a screeching noise after the screams. And this happened a couple of times. I think the last time was a couple of weeks ago. And one of my neighbors said that it was foxes mating, and I finally did see a fox. I'm actually feeding her now. I thought it was a very large bird, because I kept actually finding feathers. They're large feathers, like 17 inches long, in that spot, after I would hear the sounds. But anyway, I wanted to ask you about a banshee. Like, what do you think? Do you think it was an animal, like a fox, like my neighbor said, mating, or a bird? And what is a banshee? I heard of them, but I really don't know what one is, and I heard that they scream. So could you please tell me about that? And your stories are really good, Jim.
0: Oh, right, thank you. Nice to meet you. On banshees, they're usually kind of associated with, kind of the Irish kind of area up there across the pond and so forth. And they're usually thought of as a harbinger of doom. And we had a really interesting story, a tragic story. A woman, it was in the UK. She was driving to university. Her father was with her, and they had a trailer carrying all her stuff to university. And this woman pulls aside, and she kind of met the description of a banshee. She had red hair. She was looking at them, and her face in this car looking at them across the motorway there was like in a screaming kind of face, like she was screaming. So she kind of looked like a banshee. Anyway,
1: in a car,
0: like pulled up next to him. And the father thought,

0: oh, maybe my trailer is loose. Maybe I better go check it. So he goes out and to adjust the trailer, and he gets hit by what they call a lorry over there, by a truck, and he dies instantly at the site. And this caller, this is a campfire caller, said she felt it may have been a banshee and it may have been a harbinger of doom. So a banshee, and I don't know, and I often say, as people will say, is my house haunted? What did I see? I don't know. I can't say truthfully. I don't know what it was. But banshees are generally harbingers of doom, and people believe in them.
1: Had he not gotten out to look at the trailer, he might have been alive.
0: And if he wouldn't have saw that woman, he wouldn't have gotten out to see the trailer. So,
1: crazy stuff. Jim, how do people get a hold of you if they want to email you?
0: Well, the best place is to go to jimherald.com. There is a contact button there. Also, jimherald.com/campfire if they want to come on and tell their stories. And that's always linked up at jimherald.com as well.
1: And how often are you podcasting?
0: I do multiple shows every week. This is a full-time job. This is not a this is not a hobby, and it's one of those jobs where you got to be, got to kind of be on all the time. Got to make sure the websites are working okay and everything's good. So it's a full-time gig and more actually, but it's a lot of fun. I wouldn't trade it.
1: What's your next project?
0: Well, right now, we're gearing up for Halloween. I mean, once we get past Labor Day, so we'll do a number of live streams. We're doing more things with our Plus Clubs. It's just a lot of fun. More spookiness, especially around the Halloween time.
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3: ABC News, I'm Dave Packer. A dire situation in Nepal where police say more than 160 people have been killed after catastrophic flooding. ABC's James Longman.
4: This wall of water unleashed as much energy as a 5.2 magnitude earthquake. Some estimates put it as high as 160 feet. It's left behind a trail of destruction, the mud and the debris now complicating search and rescue efforts.
3: Nepal efforts say that 47 Americans are among the hundreds missing. Meta agreed to pay up to $18 billion to settle a landmark case brought by dozens of states. The lawsuit against Meta accused the company of designing Facebook and Instagram to be addictive to children. As part of the agreement, for users under the age of 18, Instagram and Facebook will set two-hour daily time limits, block the apps from midnight to 6 a.m., and hide like

0: counts. The brewing trade war between the U.S. and Canada showing no sign of ending, with Canada vowing retaliatory strikes on American goods starting in September to match up 50% tariffs on Canadian goods from the U.S.
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0: Welcome back to Coast, George Norrie with you. Our final segment with Jim Harreld. Jim, have you ever been scared during the paranormal work you've done?
6: No, I don't really get scared by it, George. Occasionally I'll get a little chill, occasionally. But most of the time I just view it as a positive, and I view it, it's made me, I think, a little more spiritual. It's made me more of a believer in the spiritual side of life. Yeah, occasionally it's like, ooh, that's a little scary, but not too badly, no.
0: What was it that got you so interested in near-death and after-death experiences?
6: Well, I think it does go back to things like Leonard Nimoy and In Search of Coast, You and Art with Coast to Coast AM. I just, you know, I think it's such compelling testimony. And the thing that I don't get, you know, and I had a skeptic on recently, a very nice lady, and I said, okay, what about near-death experiences where the person can perfectly describe what medical people were doing to them while they were literally dead?
0: Yep.
6: She didn't have an answer. She didn't have an answer. So it's such a tantalizing piece of evidence, the work that Sam Parnia and other people, Dr. Sam Parnia and others have done. I just think it's so interesting. And the accounts are so consistent. I really think there's something there.
0: Let's go to the phone. Suzanne's with us in Minneapolis. Welcome. Hi, Suze.
7: Hi, George. Hi, Jim. I have
0: Hello.
7: A ghost story. I'm a medium. And I'm really afraid of everything. So usually they make things really non-scary for me. But I have this guide, and George knows who he is. His name is John Fetzer. And he was into radio and TV. So he started having people come on my TV. And the first one was a woman, and she showed up, like, during a commercial really fast, and then she was gone. And then she kept doing that. And one day I got up to go to the bathroom, and she was looking for me, like out of the TV, looking for me. And so finally then she started changing my TV to Spanish. And there were some things that she told me about herself. She told me that she was on her way to California. She was on flight 11, on 9/11. And so I posted it on Facebook because I was so frustrated because my TV wouldn't go back to English. And this woman sent me a message, and she said, "That's my mother." She said, "I woke up out of a deep sleep and looked on Facebook and saw this." She said, "That's my mother." She was on flight 11.
0: Wow.
6: Hmm. Oh, my goodness. My goodness. We've had a lot, George, we've had thank you, caller. We've had a lot of stories about 9/11 premonitions. Seems a lot of people had that experience.
0: My daughter had one of those. She had one of a 9/11 dream a few weeks before it happened. We didn't know what it was until after the fact, obviously.
6: Yeah, we had someone who, and again, thank the caller for that. And I believe that ghosts and things can interact with technology. We do get those calls. But back to 9/11, we had one gentleman that bothered him for years. He had a very detailed dream. He didn't know what it was in relation to, very similar to your daughter. And he wanted to call the FBI, and his friends told him, "Don't call the FBI. They're not going to believe you." Imagine if he had called the FBI and then this happened. They'd be like, "How did you know? Were you involved?" You know, and he carried that guilt with him for years. And I told him, you can't carry that. That's not your fault. You didn't know what it was. There's no way you could have prevented it. They wouldn't have believed you anyway. So it's a tough thing to deal with.
0: Let's go to John in Wisconsin. Hey, John, go ahead.
8: Hello, George. Hello, Jim. Brief comment and a question, please. I concur with Stan from South Dakota that Jim is very wise, kind, and well-spoken. Here's my question, Jim. Do you think we'll ever be able to combine the stories we hear about ghosts and the wisdom from that, along with the wisdom we learn from our faith, combine those two to help bring people together and tone down the anger in this country? Thank you for all you do, Jim. And George, thank you for taking my call.
0: Thank you, John. What do you think, Jim?
6: I think it's going to be a tough haul. I mean, anything that, you know, kind of brings the temperature down. And some, you know, personally, I believe it's on both sides. I mean, it's like, you're bad and you're bad. And that's the thing that I love about the paranormal is that it's for everybody. It doesn't matter if you have an R or a D by your name. It's for everybody. And to answer your question, though, I don't know. That's going to be a heavy lift. I tend to be these days kind of a pessimist. You know, but things go in cycles, and maybe things will tone down, and maybe we will be able to have a meeting in minds and really concentrate on these things to your point that are universal. And, you know, again, doesn't matter if you're on the blue team or you're on the red team. We're all going to live. We're all going to die. There's strange things in the sky for all of us. Republicans and Democrats see Bigfoot. So this is one place where I hope that we can all meet together and talk about these things that are part of the human experience.
0: Are you seeing a certain pattern with the paranormal these days, Jim?
6: Well, not a pattern, but it's interesting. Something happens with the show, and I don't know if this happens to you. You know, when we have people sign up to tell the shows, stories, we don't say this night tell UFO stories or this night tell Bigfoot stories or Hat Man stories. But people will sign up independently for their scheduled times to do the calls, and I'll have three or four calls in one evening about the same subject. We had a 24-hour span where I had three calls on Hat Man. And this has happened time and time again. One time, I had somebody call in with a story about music playing Robert Johnson, the blues man, the famous Delta blues man. And then the next caller, I was telling her a story. She's like, you won't believe what I was just drawing. I was just drawing a picture of Robert Johnson at the crossroads.
0: Synchronicity.
6: So, I mean, it's like I always say the show produces itself, George. I don't have to do it. The show produces itself. It says, this is going to be your theme this week. And it does happen. It's weird.
0: Aesius is with us in Maui in Hawaii. Hello, Aesius.
9: Hi. Hey, the ones that hear, good to hear your voice, George.
0: Thank you, sir.
9: Thank you for your guest, the name Jim. Nice to talk to you. My original name was named after my dad, Alan, and everybody called me Little A-L-A-N, Little Alien. But anyways, that's a strange story. It's not really a question because most of my stories have no questions because there's no answers. But anyways, my best friend was tragically killed, and my other friend coaxed me to go to the cemetery to see his marker. And I got about 20 feet from his marker, and I said, I can't go over there. And I looked down at my feet to my left, or whatever, and the marker in front of me, next to me, was Al's here. And my friend said, wait, Al, it's just somebody's last name. It doesn't mean anything. And he said, it says Al's here. So anyways, I didn't go see his marker. When we went back a year later, that marker was gone.
6: Oh. Oh. Just some of these things happen. And they don't, you know, I call them head scratchers. It's like they don't fit in a category. They're just there. And to be honest with you, I think those are some of my favorite stories, not ones that are traditional ghost stories or cryptid stories or UFO stories, but stories that just are kind of like Twilight Zone moments. I love those stories.
0: What do you think of cemetery stories, Jim?
6: Well, I've often heard, you know, the dead aren't there. I don't know. I know that I get, you know, I get kind of a weird feeling personally at cemeteries, but maybe that's just because I associate them with sadness and death and those kind of things. But I believe things happen everywhere. Lloyd Auerbach, the great Lloyd Auerbach, you know, asked the question, why do we always see ghosts at night? You know, a ghost could be in the middle of the day. Maybe it's part of its conditioning, and we're trained to think that you only see them at night. You know, we could be walking. Think about this, George. We could be walking through our everyday life, walking down the sidewalk and pass somebody, and they could be a ghost. How would we know?
0: That's a good point. Have you ever had Heidi Hylas on your shows?
6: You know, I tried to get Heidi. I got to try to get her. You know, I did try to get her. I was not able to get in touch with her. There's been a few of those over the years where, you know, we've gotten some pretty big names on the show. But that's one on the list.
0: She's a good person. And I coined the phrase shadow person.
6: I know that. I know that. Yeah. We had the person who coined the phrase Mandela effect, Fiona Broom, before it was a thing. And I had her on about another one of her books very early on, like 2008 or something, and tried to get her on after that and was never able to get in contact with her again. But that was pretty wild because she was the one that coined the phrase Mandela effect, which is another interesting thing.
0: Let's go to Denver in Jackson, Mississippi. Hey, Denver.
10: Thank you, George, for this opportunity to get on Coast. And before I comment, Jim, I want to let him know that I am an ordained minister, and I've had some interesting experiences, and I would like to mention three things. First thing about Jesus, pure love and truth. He's omnipresent, but in order for him to communicate with you, you have to develop a relationship with him and humble yourself, and he's real. But what I want to talk about is what I had experiences with people that transitioned that loved me. They came back and give me advice about the present and the future. And one experience, my daddy came back and told me to go in my brother's trailer and replace those wires because he'd get ready to burn himself up. You know, if, when they leave the body, they're with the Lord if they're righteous. If they're not righteous, they go to the other place we call hell. And one day when I was real young, about a mile from where I was born at. We was walking in the country, and me and my three siblings and my youngest sister saw people walking and talking, but we couldn't see them. Then my mother told us later that she was born with a gift to see people on the other side, you know. But everything is real. People leave the body, but they also...

0: What do you think of that, Jim?
1: Well, I think, to his point, I do think there are people who have an extra ability. It's kind of like I was talking to Jody Levon, one of my favorite psychics I talk to, and I made the point, you know, I can take a basketball and throw it at a hoop, and it might go in, but nobody's going to mistake me for LeBron James. And the thing is that psychics, I think, are kind of the same way. I think we all, to some extent, have abilities. You know, you get hunches about things. You walk into a room, two people have been fighting. You don't know that they've been fighting, but you can feel it. But then I think there are the LeBron Jameses, the Michael Jordans of the psychic world, the people who can really dial in. And that sounds like the minister's sister.
0: Anthony's with us in the Redondo Beach, California. Anthony, go for it.
2: Hello, George. Hello, Jim. A little nervous, second time caller. But I have a story and a question. Story is, I had an apparition or a ghost take form of my father once. We used to live in South Central LA in a duplex. It was a back house and a front house, and the only thing separating us from the front house was a wall. So with that being said, my dad would go to work, 3 o'clock in the morning, 4 o'clock in the morning, and we can tell when he would leave, can hear the gate open and close. We had a really big chain on it, so you couldn't miss it. You can hear him open the gate and close it. So with that being said, one night, I was scared for some reason. I couldn't sleep. I tried to go to my mother's room, and my mother's room was directly down the hall to the kitchen. The kitchen was on the right-hand side, and a bright light came out, like someone opened the refrigerator, and this shadow figure came out, dressed like my father, button-up shirt. I can see the silhouette of glasses. I can see the shirt was tucked in. And he just pointed to my room without a word, like saying, go back. So my stomach sank at that moment, and something told me to run. I ran into my room. I put something against the door, and all I hear is thud, thud, thud, and boom, it hit my door. And I can see the door, like, literally move, like, try to push open. So my question is it possible for one area to be haunted and in the other not? Because we ended up moving to the front of the house, and I never had any experience with ghosts or shadows or apparitions, but all the activity was in the back house.
0: I would think that would be the case, Jim. What do you think?
1: Well, again, anything I offer you is an opinion of a guy who asks questions, a podcaster. So I'm not a paranormal expert, but I will say this. It makes sense to me that that could be the case, right? That maybe this was a part of the house the person was more involved in, have more interest in, those kind of things. So to me, it would make sense that that is a possibility. And I thank the caller for calling in tonight.
0: Jim, take about a minute to tell folks about how they can get a hold of you, listen to you, and read you.
1: Well, thank you again, George. Always a privilege, and thanks to Tom as well and the whole Coast to Coast crew. Everybody can check out my podcast. I recommend start with Jim Harold's Campfire. 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I have a YouTube channel with all my shows on it. And just look for my name, Jim Harold, J-I-M-H-A-R-O-L-D. The books, you can find them all on Amazon. Just look up Jim Harold Campfire, and it'll pop right up. And again, George, it is always a pleasure to be on the mothership Coast to Coast to AM. It's always a pleasure when we get to do it, and I always look forward to it. And I thank you so much, and God bless, and stay spooky.
0: We thank the world of you, Jim. You take well. Jim Harold, everybody, his email is part of his website at jimharold.com. Linked up at coasttocoastam.com. And again, his book is called True Ghost Stories, 6 volumes. Get them all, because they're all great stories. For Michael Cosio, Uriel Blackshear, Tom Danheiser, Dan Galante, Sue Trikas, Lex Lonehood, Sean Latasor, Alec Fernandez, Tim Benall, Mary Berry, George Knapp, and Richard Serrett, I'm George Norrie, somewhere out there on Coast to Coast AM. We'll see you on our next edition. Until then, be safe, everyone.

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3: From ABC News, I'm Sherry Preston. Rescue is going on right now in Nepal after that avalanche of water set off by the collapse of a glacier swept through town after town in the Himalayas. At least 165 people are confirmed dead, but more than 1,300 are missing, including 65 Americans. Here's ABC News Chief International Correspondent James Longman.
4: One image in particular has struck me. What looks like a bus terminal of some description or big official-looking buildings. And it's a really wide shot, and you notice what look like ants running down the street, but they are people. And then this massive literal wall of water, some estimates as high as 160 feet, comes in and just wipes everything away. People had no chance, just catastrophic.
3: A trial finally moving ahead for the man accused of planning the 9/11 attacks.
5: As we approach the 25th anniversary of the September 11th attacks, a trial date has finally been set for the alleged mastermind. After years of delays, a military judge has scheduled Khalid Sheikh Mohammed's trial to begin June 2028. Mohammed has been held at Guantanamo Bay for 2 decades. He's accused of developing and directing the 9/11 plot that killed nearly 3,000 people.
3: ABC's Hannah Batah. Young social media users will have to get used to new limits on Facebook and Instagram after the multi-billion dollar settlement to end a lawsuit brought by several states. Here's ABC's Elizabeth Schulze.
6: Instagram and Facebook will set daily 2-hour time limits. They will block the apps from midnight until 6 a.m. So you couldn't go on the apps during that time if you have a teen account. They will hide like counts. They will ban some beauty filters, those cosmetic filters.
3: Closing arguments due to start today at the trial of Lindsay Clancy, the Massachusetts mother, facing murder charges in the deaths of her 3 children. Her defense lawyer says she was suffering from a severe case of postpartum psychosis. This is ABC News.
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9: 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White House border czar Tom Homan vowing to beef up immigration enforcement in Maine. Republican State Representative Mike Sobolewski shared his interaction with Homan last week at an event in New York, where Homan said he's going to, quote, find out what the hell is going on up there. The Bangor Daily News reports Homan visited Maine's northern border later the very same day. Homan said enforcement would rise in Maine after a Supreme Court ruling allowing the Trump administration to end temporary protected status for Haitian and Syrian immigrants. Federal immigration arrests in Maine are surging this year, already surpassing the totals from the last 2 years combined. Newly released government data shows ICE agents have detained nearly 500 people in Maine so far in 2026, averaging about two arrests every day since May. Advocates point to roughly 98% of people detained had no criminal record, with only one person having a violent conviction. Department of Homeland Security disputes those findings, saying many non-criminals are high-risk people without U.S. rap sheets. A Massachusetts man faces up to 20 years in prison after pleading guilty to attempted drug trafficking here in Maine. Court records show Raimundo De Jesus was observed by law enforcement engaging in a drug transaction in Woodstock, Maine. Investigators recovered a bag containing 35 grams of fentanyl, a bag with 17 grams of cocaine base, and two firearms. De Jesus faces up to $1 million fine in addition to prison time. The Maine CDC is reporting the state's fourth human case of the rare tick-borne pavosin virus this year, which acts fast and can cause long-term devastating complications. Patty Groover lost her husband Henry to the virus.
10: He had a severe headache, a lot of pain, nauseous, everything, and he was starting to feel weak.
9: CBS 13 News reports Henry Grover died shortly after his diagnosis. Maine CDC is emphasizing preventive steps against ticks, such as conducting regular checks and wearing repellent. Maine celebrating a record-breaking summer for piping plover birds. Maine Audubon confirms 352 piping plover chicks successfully fledged along local beaches this season, shattering the state's previous record by 100 birds. Biologists also recorded a record number of breeding pairs as well. Accurate for the forecast now, checking in with Joe Lundberg.
11: Intervals of clouds and sun and becoming more humid today. Watch out for an afternoon thunderstorm, high 78. For tonight, partly to mostly cloudy and humid with a shower or thunderstorm, low 65. Remaining humid tomorrow as clouds give way to some sun. There can be a shower or thunderstorm, high 80.
9: It's 62 in Portland now at 5:06. Next high tide of Portland Harbor is coming up at 11:29 this morning. 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
1: Disaster in Nepal. Good morning. I'm Mike Gavin in for Gordon Deal along with Nicole Murray. It's Thursday, August 27th, and here's what we have for you this hour.
2: Hundreds are dead and nearly 1,500 are missing, including Americans, after a glacier collapse triggers massive flooding in Nepal.
1: Meta will pay up to $17 billion in a landmark settlement over claims of social media addiction.
2: Two dozen states sue to block new postal

0: Service rules for mail voting ahead of the midterms.
1: And with all the food recalls we've seen this summer, is our food getting less safe?
2: The salmonella in jalapenos and eggs, there's E. coli in frozen blueberries, those are all outbreaks. And then independently, we've got a bunch of recalls. So that's brands recalling their products because they think there might be something wrong with it. So recently, there was a bunch of sourdough bread recalled in Seattle because it might have metal in it.
1: Mia DeGroff of Business Insider has more on our summer of food recalls and what you need to know later in the hour. At least 160 people were killed in Nepal and nearly 1,500 were listed as missing in both Nepal and Tibet after flash flooding tore through border areas. At least 800 foreign tourists, including dozens of Americans, are among the missing in the catastrophe near Nepal's border with China. A sudden surge of water Wednesday morning in the Bhote Koshi River north of the capital Kathmandu quickly affected the neighboring Nuwakot and Dating districts. Nepal's foreign minister initially reported that the flash flood was caused by an earthquake that triggered a large landslide. However, the U.S. Geological Survey later reported that the flash flood was instead generated by a glacial collapse and debris flow, and that no earthquake actually occurred. Nepal's mountainous terrain, dotted with deep valleys and narrow gorges, makes rescue and relief operations challenging. Reuters said helicopters could not land in some of the affected areas. Australian Prime Minister Anthony Albanese.
3: Nepal, you know, is a developing country. It doesn't have the resources that an event like that would have in Australia. So information is difficult. Now, our thoughts are with all those who'll be concerned about their loved ones today.
1: In a social media post, Secretary of State Marco Rubio expressed U.S. solidarity with the Nepali people, saying his department stands ready to support the government of Nepal with needed humanitarian assistance. The State Department also said its embassy in Kathmandu was working with local authorities to find and help U.S. citizens affected by the disaster. Multiple media reports say CIA Director John Ratcliffe warned Russian officials in Moscow this week not to escalate conflict with America's NATO allies, in particular Estonia, Latvia, and Lithuania, in response to Moscow's stalemated invasion of Ukraine. We get more now from this morning's Dave Duncan.
4: The U.S. spy chief also reportedly used a rare unannounced trip to the Russian capital on Tuesday to press Russia to reduce military and economic support for Iran. News of Ratcliffe's trip to Russia, which the administration officially acknowledged on Wednesday, had sparked rampant speculation in Washington and Europe because it marked the first such known trip to the Russian capital by a CIA director under President Trump. Trump denied speculation that Ratcliffe made the trip to persuade Putin not to test NATO's resolve or attack the UK, which this week vowed to double down on its support for Ukraine. Mike?
1: All right, thanks, Dave. Under the NATO treaty, an armed attack on one member is considered an attack on all members. Meta and a coalition of state attorneys general have settled a major federal case centering on allegations that the social media giant misrepresented the extent of child mental health harms caused by apps like Facebook and Instagram. The settlement was revealed in a court filing released Wednesday that details several requirements Meta must make to its apps as part of a proposed consent judgment. Those changes include daily usage limits and nighttime blocks for teenagers who use the company's apps, enhanced age assurance measures that would prevent children from using them, and the creation of additional tools for parents and guardians. As part of the settlement, Meta agreed to pay roughly $17 billion. California Attorney General Rob Bonta.
5: It is a milestone moment. It is transformative. It is unprecedented, and it is historic in terms of the commitments that Meta is making to reduce harm for kids. Kids have been suffering.
1: The trial, which kicked off with opening arguments last week, was being held at the Oakland Federal Courthouse in California. It was co-led by Bonta and the AGs from Colorado, New Jersey, and Kentucky, who represented a bipartisan group of 29 AGs in a combined case stemming from a 2023 lawsuit. Meta said money will be distributed in annual installments over a 10-year period, and that money will fund various youth online safety initiatives as deemed by the states. It's 11 minutes after the hour now. On This Morning, America's First News. Coming up next, how Kevin Warsh is rewiring the Fed.

0: I love this place. I've been surfing here since I was a kid. Now, seeing my grandson out on the water, it means everything to me. Watching him and taking in the blue waves, the sea breeze, the blurry horizon.
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7: Gordon Deal enjoying some late summer weather this week. I'm Mike Gavin. Thanks for listening. Fed Chairman Kevin Warsh will face his biggest audience this week at the annual conference in Jackson Hole, Wyoming. And much of that will be focused on the question of inflation and interest rates. Meanwhile, Axios chief economic correspondent Neil Irwin says that Warsh is attempting a high wire act, trying to fundamentally rethink the Fed's approach to guiding the economy. He joins us now to talk about it. So, Neil, talk about what Warsh brings to the Fed.
8: Yeah, look, he's a big believer that AI is a transformative technology that will have huge impacts on the economy, but also needs to have significant impacts on how the Federal Reserve itself does its work, gathers data, understands how the economy is performing in real time, and then makes these policy decisions. And he thinks the institution has been too slow to embrace some of this opportunity and some of this possibility that is creating some shifts inside, and we'll see those over the next couple of years is what my reporting suggests.
7: All right, so meanwhile, we've got, what, 5 years of elevated inflation that the Fed can't get down to that desired number of 2%?
8: Yeah, so this is the problem he's facing is, he only came into the job 10 weeks ago, has all these big, bold visions that he wants to pursue in the future. But in the near term, what he has is the existing kind of tried and true ways of analyzing the economy using government economic data, using the federal funds rate that they can move up or down. And they have this inflation problem that just won't go away. And this year, they keep projecting projecting that inflation is going to come down to 2%. This year it has resurged, even core prices, even once you filter out energy prices. And that's a central bank that's not getting the job done. And so in the near term, the Fed's going to be looking at whether to raise interest rates to try to finally get inflation back down. And, my reporting suggests in the coming weeks and months, the incoming inflation data will determine whether they raise rates once or twice over the remainder of the year to try to

0: Fed is willing to raise rates, even in the worst regime, to try and achieve this price stability goal. So, you know, I think there's some evidence that that market sell-off was a little overstated and a little overdone. And they really are determined to get down to 2%. But the proof's in the pudding. And, you know, again, it's been more than 5 years of elevated inflation. If we don't get there soon, it does raise questions about how true and how deep is the resolve within the central bank to achieve its stated goal.
1: We're speaking with Neil Irwin, chief economics correspondent at Axios. The story is called How Kevin Warsh is Rewiring the Fed. So I guess, Neil, what is it that rate watchers feel about him since he's taken over here at the central bank?
0: Well, look, the real doubt is, is all this kind of talk about big picture change and getting out of the business of forward guidance of telling markets where things are going, is that a good idea? I think to Warsh's allies, people who complain about that are just kind of being whiny. We've gotten used to the Fed telling us so much about what it's going to, or, you know, what, here's our dot plot, here's our projections of where rates are going to be next year and the year after that. And we're trying to wean everybody off of that type of very explicit guidance. And, you know, it's to be expected there'll be a bumpy path. It's an open question whether you agree with him that this was so problematic to begin with, but if you do believe it's problematic, you want to take away that kind of pre-committing the central bank to do a given rate move, it's to be expected there'll be this kind of bumpy adjustment period as we all learn how to read him and how to interpret his comments. You know, we had Jay Powell in office for more than 8 years, a lot of continuity with the Janet Yellen Fed before that. This is a new regime. This is a new shift in how they operate. I think we're all learning, those of us in the kind of journalism, media, Fed-watching economics community, trying to understand exactly how to read the Warsh Fed.
1: And we've got a chairman here who's built his own AI bots.
0: Yeah, this was an interesting thing I came up with in my reporting for this piece. Before entering office, he's told people he actually created AI bots called Milton and Tobin. And his logic was he wanted them to ingest all the collected works of these two great economists and then apply that their analysis and their thinking to the current economic situation and interpret it. It's an interesting exercise. I'm not sure how useful the Tobin bot and the Milton bot are for setting interest rate policy next week, but it shows how he's thinking about the power and the potential of AI to really create deeper economic thinking and better decision.
1: All right, thanks, Neil. That's Neil Irwin from Axios joining us this morning. 20 minutes after the hour now, and here's Nicole Murray.
2: And now, the three big things you need to know. Number one.
3: More than 150 people are dead and nearly 1,500 others are missing after massive flooding swept through the Nepal-Tibet border. Dr. Goran Ekstrom with Columbia's Climate School.
4: It was an enormous landslide that took away a large glacier or parts of a large glacier in the very high Himalayas, and that the water melted and came down the rivers.
3: Officials added that the flash flooding was likely triggered by an avalanche high in the Himalayas.
2: Number two.
3: Meta Platforms has reached a roughly $17 billion settlement with dozens of U.S. states to resolve lawsuits accusing the company of deliberately designing platforms like Instagram and Facebook to be addictive to children and teenagers. California Attorney General Rob Bonta.
5: The pressure of the litigation hanging over the head of Meta. Meta, I believe, needed a trial. A date for accountability and justice to be delivered.
3: Meta will also make changes to its products, including time limitations for minors and bans on features that stoke mental health issues.
2: Number three.
3: We have lost another Hollywood icon.
6: And how are we this morning?
7: Fine. Is my transportation here?
6: Out in front, sir. A limousine and a pizza. Compliments of the Plaza Hotel.
3: Tim Curry, the English actor best known for his performances in the Rocky Horror Picture Show, Clue, Home Alone 2, and more, has died. He was 80 years old. No cause of death has been provided. A U.S. military judge has set a trial date for Khalid Sheikh Mohammed and three others accused of plotting the September 11th terrorist attacks. The trial is scheduled to begin June 5th of 2028, which is 18 months later than prosecutors had requested. An American Airlines flight bound for Charlotte was delayed yesterday after the aircraft experienced a tire issue while taxiing for departure at Chicago O'Hare International Airport. The FAA said the crew reported two blown tires. No injuries were reported. In a world where women seem to want to date someone who is tall, a college student is going viral after taping a 6-foot marker to her dorm room door to keep her suitors honest.
1: What? People are lying online.

0: lying about how tall they are, I'm shocked.
1: People lie about everything. It's true.
0: I mean, look, I've seen this firsthand. So it was the one thing I had going for me is that I'm 6 feet tall. It was like the one thing that kind of gave me a leg up. But, you know, you shouldn't be lying about it.
1: Oh, you have more than that going.
0: Oh, thank you, Nicole. It's 23 minutes after the hour.
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0: Retirement experts often talk about and map out your years between 60 and 70, but not nearly enough attention is paid to the next decade between 70 and 79. That's according to Richard Eisenberg, personal finance writer and editor and co-host of the Friends Talk Money podcast. He recently turned 70 himself, and he wrote a piece about it for MarketWatch. Richard, why are people's 70s often overlooked?
13: Yeah, well, the 60s get a lot of attention because it's the time that a lot of people, if they're working full-time, leave their jobs and careers. It's when people often start taking Social Security. They take Medicare at 65. So the 60s get a lot of attention. And then the 80s get attention because, sadly, that's when people start having some health problems often, and there's some frailty and issues like that. But the 70s are right in between, and we don't hear a lot about them, I feel.
0: Yeah, so what is it about your 70s?

0: these that are unique from those other decades and what you might be focusing on there?
1: Well, I think it's a really interesting decade, and I'm excited that I'm starting it. What's interesting about it, I feel, is for many of us, it's at a time that we have a lot of freedom of time in our lives. And so we can explore new opportunities, deal with some challenges if we face them. Typically not yet in the period where we're going to be dealing with serious health problems, mental or physical, although for some people they do. But often the 70s are this period where, you know, things are pretty good if you're lucky, and you can take advantage of them if you, you know, take the time to do it.
0: So you say that as you enter your 70s, you're contemplating this new chapter and looking to take steps regarding your finances and work and life priorities. Why don't we start with the finances? What are you hoping to achieve there?
1: Well, one of the things I'm thinking a lot about is taxes these days. You know, people often think, well, gee, once I retire, my taxes are going to go down. And that's often true because you're earning less money, but you start having some new tax issues like required minimum distributions from your retirement plans and that sort of thing. So I'm talking with my financial advisor to be sure that I'm up to speed on all that and I'm prepared for when that time comes. I just turned 70, so I've got about 3 years before that happens.
0: And what about housing? You mentioned that that's become a little more costly to you now than it was before.
1: Yeah, so I'm doing what a lot of people tend to do in their 70s, which is they're downsizing and finding a new place to live, often a smaller place, sometimes far away from where they are, sometimes not. In our case, my wife and I are going to be moving from our suburban house in New Jersey to a condominium in Los Angeles because that's where our grown sons live and our grandchildren live. And so we're preparing for that. And so that means new property taxes in California. And right now, because we haven't sold our New Jersey place, but we've bought the condo, we've got some double expenses, but hopefully that will be ending sometime soon.
0: Speaking with Richard Eisenberg, freelance personal finance writer and editor, and he's a co-host of the Friends Talk Money podcast, his piece in Market Watch. I'm turning 70. Here's how I'm making this decade the richest of my retirement. So what about your health? What are you prioritizing in your 70s health-wise?
1: Yeah, it's a really important thing to think about in your 70s, to try to stay as healthy as you can. I have a few issues myself. I've got chronic kidney disease and diabetes, so I'm doing whatever I can control them. I'm trying to get as much exercise as I can. I go to the Y twice a week, although I don't love doing it, but I know I need to do it.
0: All right. Thanks, Richard. Personal finance writer Richard Eisenberg. 30 minutes after the hour now, you're listening to This Morning.
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3: This is a Bloomberg Money Minute. Stocks are advancing as NVIDIA's bullish sales outlook bolstered confidence in the rapid expansion in artificial intelligence spending. NVIDIA jumped in late trading after forecasting revenue growth for its 2028 fiscal year far above expectations. NASDAQ futures are up above 1%. CrowdStrike shares jumped in late trading after the company projected revenue for the full year that exceeded analyst estimates. The company estimated annual revenue of $5.99 billion to $6.01 billion. CrowdStrike's shares rose as much as 12% in aftermarket trading, with the stock having risen more than 60% this year through Wednesday's close. A judge has awarded Blake Lively $400,000 in attorney's fees, a far cry from the $8 million that she wanted. Lively and Justin Baldoni settled their 18-month legal war in May, avoiding a federal trial that was scheduled for later that month. And Peacock has renewed Love Island USA for a ninth season. Matt Piper, Bloomberg Radio.
4: ABC News, I'm Sherry Preston. The official death toll in the mudslides in Nepal and Tibet now stands at 270 people, but more than 1,000 are still missing. Entire villages wiped out when the flood swallowed them up so quickly, people didn't have time to flee. As to the cause...
5: It was an enormous landslide that took away a large glacier or parts of a large glacier in the very high Himalayas, and that the water melted and came down the river. So it was not really... a landslide into a lake or a lake breaking its walls, but it was more this landslide that just created a large mass going into the valley.
4: Columbia University's Climate School's Dr. Goran Ekstrom. Khalid Sheikh Mohammed, suspected 9/11 mastermind, now set to go on trial in 2028, a judge has ruled. Instagram and Facebook changing for those under age 18 as Meta agrees to pay $17 billion to settle a landmark case against it, accusing the companies of addiction. This is ABC News.
6: Now the latest from the 98.5 FM and AM 560 WGAN News Center at 532. The Westbrook and Gorham Police Departments are warning about a scam from people trying to get financial information. Officers say the scammers call people and tell them there's a warrant for their arrest and then ask for banking information. They say the scammers are spoofing the police department's phone system, making it appear to be official. Westbrook and Gorham police are reminding residents they will never ask for banking information and are advising people to never give out private information on the phone. The Central Maine Medical Center in Lewiston is pausing some surgeries over sterilization issues. The hospital says the Maine Department of Health and Human Services found there was a problem with the equipment used to sterilize surgical instruments during a visit last Friday. Hospital has been sending surgery patients to nearby medical facilities in the meantime. Republican Governor candidate Bobby Charles is facing backlash after audio surfaced of him wanting ICE agents at polling places in Maine this November.
7: I'm going to make an appeal for ICE and marshals to be at our voting booths.
6: CBS 13 News reports the Bangor Daily News is also reporting that Charles made the comments to a group of young Republicans this week. Secretary of State Schiavello says federal agents will not be permitted at the polls, citing federal law prohibiting armed agents at voting places. Charles' campaign says he'll use all legal means to ensure election integrity. Active weather forecast now, Joe Lundberg.
8: Intervals of clouds and sun and becoming more humid today. Watch out for an afternoon thunderstorm, high 78. For tonight, partly to mostly cloudy and humid with a shower or thunderstorm, low 65. Remaining humid tomorrow as clouds give way to some sun. There can be a shower or thunderstorm, high 80.
6: 61 in Portland now at 534. Next high tide of Portland Harbor is coming up at 11:29 this morning. 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

0: No fear, just facts. 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
1: 34 minutes after the hour, Mike Gavin in for Gordon Deal, along with Nicole Murray on this Thursday. Here are some of the stories we're following for you this morning. A frantic search for survivors in Nepal after massive flooding triggered by a collapsing glacier. The CIA director reportedly warns Russia not to mess with our NATO allies. The FBI says a Chinese hacking group targeted U.S. government agencies for years. Two dozen states sue over new mail-in ballot rules at the post office. A military judge sets a trial date for alleged 9/11 mastermind Khalid Sheikh Mohammed. Actor Tim Curry, a familiar face and voice in dozens of movies, has died. He was 80 years old. After 75 years, no more Pro Bowl in the NFL. It's okay, you weren't watching anyway. And the Bronx mom who helped feeding her family, or got help feeding her family when she needed it most from a perfect stranger. That story in about 20 minutes. This portion of the program is brought to you by Incogni. They can't scam you or spam you if they can't find you. Rely on Incogni to remove your info from databases used by scammers. Incogni.com/Gordon for 60% off. Lettuce, blueberries, eggs, jalapenos. Hardly a week goes by that we don't hear about another food scare. Should we be worried that our food supply is getting less safe, or does it just feel that way because of news reports and social media? To talk about it, we welcome Mia DeGroff, executive editor at Business Insider. Mia, you note that from cyclospora in lettuce to E. coli in blueberries, food safety scares are making headlines. Catch us up and talk about some of the food recalls we've been seeing this summer.
2: Yeah, so I mean, it definitely has been a headline-grabbing summer. Of course, we've had the huge cyclospora outbreak linked to iceberg lettuce, and that investigation is still ongoing. So that's, of the confirmed illnesses, over 10,000 people sickened, over 450 people hospitalized, two deaths, and it's largely, you know, people do think that those numbers are likely a huge underestimation because it's very hard to track. So that is an enormous one. And then we also have salmonella in jalapenos and eggs. There's E. coli in frozen blueberries. Those are all outbreaks. And then independently, we've got a bunch of recalls. So that's brands recalling their products because they think there might be something wrong with it. So recently, there was a bunch of sourdough bread recalled in Seattle because it might have metal in it. And then there was fruit bars that were recalled because they might may contain glass. And, you know, a bunch of other things like that. So it's been a big one this summer.
1: Now, is this more than normal, or does it just feel like that?
2: So this was a question that I had last week. I cover food safety, and I've been covering it for over a decade. And this summer really did feel like things were stepping up. So I, you know, I spoke with people at the FDA. I also called a few experts, and it turns out it's not actually more than usual, although the cyclospora outbreak is an anomaly there. That is huge. That is different. And that's like a defining moment in terms of a cyclospora outbreak in the US, the biggest we've ever had. But when it comes to E. coli in frozen berries, for example, that does happen like every year. And the thing is, in summer, it is a high time for outbreaks because a lot of food that we eat in the summer comes from different climates, hot climates, it's traveling from different places. So it's going through lots of different more steps. So it's a high time for recalls and outbreaks.
1: Now, you write that recall counts can be misleading. How so?
2: So one thing is that you might hear, and this happened earlier this year, actually, that people were hearing, like, you know, croutons were getting recalled, and so was this ranch seasoning, and then so were these potato chips, and so were all these, you know, lots of different things. It was like 20 different things were recalled in the same week, and it turned out all of them contained an ingredient that had been recalled, which was powdered milk, because there was an issue with the supply. So it sounded like a million things were getting recalled. But it turned out it was technically one recall, but that thing is an ingredient in other stuff. So sometimes that can distort what we think is happening.
1: We're speaking with Mia DeGroff, executive editor of Business Insider. The story, lettuce, blueberries, eggs, jalapenos. Why are there so many food safety scares this summer? So, Mia, how have changes to our food system contributed to all this?
2: right now, as you know, if you're in the US, you can get blueberries year round. You know, you can get lettuce year round, and that is fantastic for our health. You know, we all have a much better access to a heart healthy diet because we can get fresh fruits and vegetables at any time. But the problem with that is we're obviously getting that from other places. We're going to the places with that season if it's not in our season. And the availability of that, convenience of that, massive distribution networks, that can basically amplify a problem. So if there is, for example, E. coli on a spinach farm in one place, that spinach might get distributed across loads of different bags, spread around the country, and then suddenly you have an outbreak rather than isolated incidents if everyone was eating that spinach locally. So, you know, food experts don't say, they're not saying, oh, we need to stop having food brought in from other places. Like, that's not the lesson we should learn, because this is really great for our health. But it just means that we need to be really vigilant in terms of tracking these kinds of things.
1: Yeah, always good to pay attention. Thanks, Mia. Mia DeGroff from Business Insider. 20 minutes in front of the hour now on This Morning. America's First News. Coming up next, why you need to tell AI to stop kissing up to you.
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1: If you spent any time conversing with an AI chatbot, you'll notice that their responses are often too agreeable, too enthusiastic, and sometimes too dramatic. And it's partially our own fault. Get more from this morning's Dan Loney.
9: Anyone concerned about the responses they get from their AI? That may be something to look at. Nicole Nguyen is a personal tech columnist with the Wall Street Journal, and she has written about this. Nicole, great to have you with us. Thanks for joining us today.
10: Thanks for having me.
9: Thank you. And so this is something that we're seeing happen more often, that the conversation back and forth with AI seems to be a bit off?
10: Yes. AI writing is all over the internet. Both LinkedIn and Substack now have different features that help you report AI writing and can identify AI writing. But what I discovered is that in my chatbot responses, the tenor of the response was really grating. And it's because a lot of these chatbots are infused with this saccharine cheeriness and overly affirming answers, and they ask incessant follow-up questions. And I think it's doing us a disservice as humans.
9: How do you think that the people putting together these commentaries and responses are, what are they thinking about in terms of what they want to bring forward to the people using the chatbot or the AI?
10: People like when chatbots flatter them. Peer-reviewed studies have shown that people tend to prefer fawning responses from chatbots and agreeable responses. They find them more helpful than non-agreeable responses. And I think it's a part of, you know, reinforcing what you already believe is a little bit more palatable to you. It's probably why social media feeds have become little bubbles that show you only the content that you would like to see and don't tend to challenge your beliefs. The same is true of the kinds of responses that AI chatbots spit out.
9: Well, and is it safe to say that in these still relatively early days of AI and chatbot use, that the more pleasing the response, the more potential it is that a person will return to use it again and again, and probably the companies making this technology want that right now?
10: Yeah, you know, AI companies are in the business of, making sure their customers, the users, us, feel satisfied from the response from AI and continue to engage with it. And that's why they're both flattering and also consistently ask follow-up responses so that we can continue to engage with the product and use it more and rely on it more.
9: Is there any situation where a person would expect a negative response from the chatbot?

0: think that in some circumstances, AI companies have steered away from flattery for, you know, critical medical question, for example. But a lot of the tuning users have to do themselves if you want your AI response to be less flattering, less agreeable, less fawning.
1: What kind of impact then do these over sugary responses have on the user, do you think?
0: It's similar to how showering children with too much praise can screw them up later. You know, when you are constantly told how great you are, you start to expect those kinds of kudos. And what psychologists have told me is that when chatbots are showering people with flattery, with compliments, and they're too agreeable, you can start to expect those in human interactions too, and you start to feel bad if you don't get them from human interactions.
2: Wall Street Journal columnist Nicole Nguyen with this morning's Dan Loney. 12 minutes in front of the hour now on This Morning, America's First News. Coming up next, another check of today's top stories.
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2: 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Here's Nicole Murray.
12: And now, the three big things you need to know. Number one.
13: Nearly 1,500 people are missing in Nepal and Tibet after devastating floods likely triggered by an avalanche high in the Himalayas swept through the area. Dr. Goran Ekstrom with Columbia's Climate School.
14: It was not really a landslide into a lake or a lake breaking its walls, but it was more this landslide that just created a large mass going into the valley.
13: Officials said that at least 157 people are dead in Nepal, and that figure is expected to rise as rescue efforts continue.
15: Number two.
13: Sources say that the purpose of CIA Director John Ratcliffe's visit to Moscow this week was to warn Russia not to attack NATO members. This news comes amid U.S. intelligence assessments that Russia could try to test the NATO alliance.
15: Number three.
13: A federal judge has denied Minnesota's bid to force Texas Governor Greg Abbott to extradite an ICE agent charged in connection with the January non-fatal shooting during enforcement activity. Minnesota officials charged the ICE officer, Christian Castro, in May with assault and falsely reporting a crime after he shot a Venezuelan national in the leg. Seattle teachers have voted overwhelmingly to authorize a strike just 1 week before students are due back in the classroom following a vote yesterday evening. The walkout will only occur if Seattle Public Schools and the union cannot reach an agreement. States have renewed their legal challenge against the Trump administration's efforts to restrict voting by mail, with 24 state attorneys general suing the Postal Service. In March, President Trump signed an executive order that seeks to give the Postal Service a partial say over how mail-in ballots are handled. The states argue that the Constitution gives them authority over election administration and not the executive branch. The Daily Mail reports that Australia has been named the world's best place to survive a global catastrophe. This is because of its geographic isolation, massive food production, and more.
2: And I assume as a big Walking Dead fan, you have an opinion on this.
13: Yeah, oh my gosh, absolutely. So it's an isolated island that if cases and zombies started popping up, you have no way off the island.
2: Right. And also, really poisonous snakes, tons of gators, yeah. Giant spiders, all the worst animals are in Australia. I don't want any part of it.
13: I mean, I guess if you are isolated, there is less of a chance for infection to spread to that area of the world. But still, I don't know.
2: Yeah, but still, once it gets there, you're toast.
13: Yes, exactly.
2: Thanks, Nicole. 6 minutes in front of the hour.
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0: This is the Bloomberg Business of Entertainment Report. AI music startup Suno is betting anyone can be a rock star without picking up an instrument. The idea is simple. Users type a detailed prompt into the app describing what type of song they're looking to create, and Suno will spit out a complete tune. But not everyone agrees with the idea. Universal Music Group and Sony Music have sued the company for copyright infringement, accusing it of stealing their work to train Suno's AI model and creating music based on their intellectual property. Bloomberg's Lucas Shaw explains.
1: Suno has trained its model on a lot of copyrighted material, and Suno is of the opinion that the training of that material is legal, but that if you want to spit out a riff on it, you know, a remix of a Led Zeppelin song, that is where they would need a license to do it. And the record labels don't agree. They think that even for training that they need to be compensated and there needs to be a license.
0: Suno is valued at more than $5 billion. Lisa Mateo, Bloomberg Radio.
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2: In late June, Nina Chambers and her three children were forced out of their Bronx apartment after a fire in a neighboring building on their street left their home in shambles. Hundreds of miles away, Scott Evans happened to see her story on a local CBS News report. He was a stranger to Nina, but something about her situation made him feel like he couldn't simply watch and move on. Scott first went to his bank hoping to put money directly into Nina's account, but the bank wouldn't allow him to do so. Instead of giving up, he contacted the news station, which eventually connected him with Nina. The two still have not met in person. Scott gave Nina $3,000 to help her buy food for her children and get them ready for school, not asking for anything in return. Nina hopes she will eventually get the chance to meet the man who helped her family when they needed it most, calling him a blessing. That'll do it for this hour. For Nicole Murray and Dave Duncan, I'm Mike Gavin. Thanks for listening to This Morning, America's First News.

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2: From ABC News, I'm Sherry Preston. The death toll from the massive mudslide and flash flooding in Nepal has risen to 270 people now, but more than 1,000 are still missing, including tourists from around the world. Here's ABC's Alex Stone.
3: Buildings toppled, entire villages in Nepal wiped out. Screams of terror. It's believed a landslide hit a glacier, and debris from that glacier came down with incredible force. The event had the energy equivalent of a 5.2 magnitude earthquake, according to the USGS. The water moving as fast as 44 miles per hour. Events like this have occurred before in the Himalayas. When the rock comes down the mountain, the energy warms up glacial ice, causing it to melt and move with landslide debris.
2: Among those missing, 22 Americans from Tennessee who are on a spiritual pilgrimage. Meta to shell out $18 billion in a landmark settlement over the poll that Instagram and Facebook have on young people. Here's ABC's Elizabeth Schulze.
4: Dozens of state attorneys general had filed this lawsuit against Meta several years ago, basically accusing Meta of designing apps that were addictive for young users. And people got hooked on the apps. It harmed their mental health, the AGs claimed. And then they claimed that Meta misled users about the safety and also collected children's data illegally.
2: Among the changes coming for young people, hidden like counts and a default daily time limit. June 2028, the trial date now set for the alleged 9/11 mastermind.
5: Khalid Sheikh Mohammed has been locked up at Guantanamo Bay for the last two decades, his case endlessly delayed. He actually tried to plead guilty 2 years ago to avoid a possible death sentence, but the Pentagon rejected that. The military judge is setting a June 28th trial date, certainly a relief for the families of the nearly 3,000 people killed in the terrorist attacks.
2: ABC's Aaron Katursky, a driver in northern France, deliberately ramming into a group of people, killed two killed. This is ABC News.
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2: 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White House border czar Tom Homan says immigration enforcement will be beefed up in Maine.
3: I'm working on Maine right now, but you're going to see a lot more enforcement action in Maine.
2: Republican State Representative Mike Sobolewski shared his interaction with Homan on social media, which took place last week at an event in New York. Mango Daily News reports Homan visited Maine's northern border later that very same day. Homan said enforcement would rise in Maine after a Supreme Court ruling allowing the Trump administration to end temporary protected status for Haitian and Syrian immigrants. Members of the Maine lobster industry are speaking out about the hardship they're facing in the trade war between the U.S. and Canada. Canada has announced a 25% tariff on Maine lobsters, and Marianne LaCroix with the Maine Lobster Marketing Collaborative says it'll be highly problematic.
4: The Maine and the Canadian lobster industries are very integrated. A lot of product goes back and forth across the border, so any tariff either direction is going to be disruptive for the industry.
2: CBS 13 News reports the impact could double if President Trump issues a reciprocal tariff on lobster coming back from Canada. All three Maine governor candidates, they're calling for both the U.S. and Canada to resolve their trade war, including Democrat Hannah Pingree.
5: The vast majority of our heating fuel, lots of our gasoline from Canada. So this kind of trade war escalation could do much deeper damage to Maine families and our economy.
2: Republican Bobby Cox says it's the most important issue facing Mainers, while independent Rick Bennett says small businesses are being hurt by political chaos with the tariffs. 41% of Maine's exports go to Canada. A Massachusetts man faces up to 20 years in prison after pleading guilty to attempting drug trafficking in Maine. Court records show Raimundo de Jesus was observed by law enforcement engaging in a drug transaction in Woodstock, Maine. Investigators recovered a bag containing 35 grams of fentanyl, a bag with 17 grams of cocaine base, and two firearms. De Jesus pleaded guilty Tuesday in U.S. District Court in Portland and faces up to $1 million fine in addition to prison time. A three-year-old boy has serious injuries after being run over by a car driven by a family member north of Bangor. Penobscot County deputies say it happened at a house in LaGrange Wednesday afternoon. Deputies say the family started driving the child to a hospital, but a state investigator, fire investigator, intercepted them, helped them get the boy into an ambulance in Orono. Child was then rushed to a hospital with serious injuries. Child's condition not known right now, and the crash remains under investigation. A downtown Portland institution closing its doors after nearly a century in business, but not before giving back to the community one last time.
6: Wigan Office Supply on Free Street is shutting down this fall after 92 years. Its 106-year-old owner, Sally Wigan, took over the store in 1951. To mark the legacy, the business hosted a free back-to-school shopping event on Tuesday, allowing Portland public school teachers to clear the shelves for their classroom free of charge. Tony Randazzo, News Radio, WGAN.
2: Maine is celebrating a record-breaking summer for piping plover birds. Maine Audubon confirms 52 plovers. Plover chicks successfully fledged along local beaches this season, shattering the state's previous record by about 100 birds. WGA News Time is 6:06. 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From Wednesday, yesterday, Dow was down 113. S&P was lower by 1. NASDAQ down by 21. Checking stock futures right now this morning. Currently, the Dow is going to be in the red by just barely 7. S&P up by 36. NASDAQ is up by 324. Now checking sports.
7: Last night, the Boston Red Sox were shut out on the road by the Miami Marlins 4-0. Sox starter Sonny Gray recorded only his fourth loss of 2026 and is now 16-4. Sox had their five-game winning streak snapped and will have today off. The Pullman Sea Dogs beat the Richmond Flying Squirrels 5-4 in 13 innings. Believe it or not, this game was scoreless till the 10th. Dogs got three runs on the top of the 13th, two of which from the bat of Yoelwyn Cespedes on his second home run of the year for the game winner. Portland snapped their five-game losing streak and will face the same Richmond squad on the road tonight. And the New England Patriots are in Cleveland tonight to play the Browns in their last preseason game of the summer. Andy Mountain News Radio, WGAN.
2: Back with the forecast, Joe Lundberg.
8: Intervals of clouds and sun and becoming more humid today. Watch out for an afternoon thunderstorm, high 78. For tonight, partly to mostly cloudy and humid with a shower or thunderstorm, low 65. Remaining humid tomorrow as clouds give way to some sun. There can be a shower or thunderstorm, high 80.
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8: 6:08 on Thursday, WGAN Morning News. I am your host, Josh Filler, in for Matt Gagnon. This will be my final day as the substitute host. Matt will be back tomorrow.
7: The substitute host.
8: The substitute host. That's, well, what else am I?
7: That's right.
2: Well, you're Josh Filler. You're the fill-in host, Mr. Filler.
8: Wow. How long you been waiting to drop that, Jason?
2: Oh, I practiced that for days, yes. You know? Yeah.
8: And you finally saw the opening and you took it.
2: Yeah.
8: Yes.
2: Yeah. So, isn't that nice?
8: Yep. One more day. You get three more hours of me and then Matt is back tomorrow. And then he's back all the next week, right?
7: He is, yep.
8: Yes.
7: He'll be coming back tomorrow. It's my last day here. I'm on vacation. And then he's out the 5th, September 5th, all the way through the 14th.
8: Yes.
2: So it'll be, you'll be back, Josh?
8: No.
2: You won't be back?
8: I am not back.
2: Okay,
8: I've been cast out.
7: Well, availability is key. So we look at our fill-in bench. If Phil Harriman is filling in on Labor Day, and then Aaron Chadbourne's going to be in filling in as well. So
2: spread the wealth?
7: Yeah,
8: spread the wealth.
7: Availability. Don't want to tire out Josh and have him be doing this for 3 weeks, and all of a sudden it's like, all right, I got to get to my other job.
8: Well, tire me out. I will tell you, this morning was not easy.
7: You say that. It's always the fourth day into it that you're like, all right.
8: Yesterday wasn't great, but today was the worst day.
7: Yeah.
8: My alarm went off, and I thought, I just want to go back to bed. But nope. Got to get up. Got time to make the donuts. Remember that ad?
2: I do remember that.
8: I
2: was getting up at all ads, hours of the night to make the donuts. And I can't remember which company it was, who was selling what with the donuts there.
8: Oh, it was Dunkin' Donuts.
2: Oh, was that a Dunkin' Donuts commercial?
8: Yeah.
2: Oh, okay. Well, Dunkin' Donuts, obviously. Well, it's called Dunkin' now.
8: Dunkin', whatever.
2: It was Dunkin' Donuts back then, right?
8: Yes, yeah, it was Dunkin' Donuts. My niece, who spent the summer with us here in Maine, worked at Dunkin' Donuts, and she's 21 years old. So I said to her, have you ever seen the Time to Make the Donuts ad? And she, of course, hadn't. So YouTube, being the time machine that it is, I pulled it up, and there's a couple of them. And I showed them to her, and she thought they were quite funny. And her manager apparently did know about Time to Make the Donuts.
25: Time to make the donuts.
8: I made the donuts.
2: Now, I'm ignorant here again. Approaching 2 years here in Maine and New England. Dunkin' Donuts is from New England?
8: I don't know if that's true, but I do believe Dunkin', in the Dunkin' Starbucks wars, I do believe New England is partial to Dunkin'.
2: Really?
8: Yeah.
7: Okay. Yeah, well, no, let me chime in a little Bostonian here. Hold on. Yeah, it was founded in Quincy, Mass. And I had to pull this up in 1950.
8: Well, there you have it.
7: William Rosenberg.
2: And where is how do you spell Quincy?
7: Quincy. Quincy. It's
2: okay. So
7: 5-10 minutes right outside of Boston.
2: And it'd be too easy to pronounce that Quincy. It's got to be Quincy.
7: Quincy.
2: Yeah. Never say Quincy when it's spelled Quincy.
7: Quincy. Yes. Yeah. You got to get it right.
2: That would be
7: horrible. My gosh. Yeah. It's like Haverhill. You know, you're going to pronounce that way. Haverhill.
2: Haverhill and...
8: Marlborough.
2: Oh, what's the other place that I messed up when I first did it here?
8: And called it Bangor?
2: Well, no, everybody does that.
7: New England.
2: Yeah. No, it was in, it was
10: Woodchester.

0: Yeah.
1: No.
2: Worcester Seer?
1: No, everybody gets... Worcester's well-known around the country. Everybody, most people know Worcester, even though it's spelled Worcester or whatever. But yeah, everybody knows Worcester. Peabody.
0: Yeah, that's what it was.
1: Peabody.
2: Oh, Peabody.
1: It's spelled Peabody, and I said Peabody, and Danny goes, ah, Peabody.
2: Ugh. Peabody.
1: Okay, and Quincy?
0: Quincy.
2: Quincy.
1: Dunkin' Donuts.
2: Yes, Dunkin' Donuts.
0: And a lot of people, and then there's Bill Ricka. A lot of people say Bill Erica. Any of it.
2: Well, coming back to Dunkin', the best Dunkin' Donuts ad ever made wasn't the time to make the donuts. It's actually a parody on Saturday Night Live with Casey Affleck.
0: Yeah, that was a good one.
2: I think it's the greatest Saturday Night Live fake commercial ever.
0: You want to get a coffee? Get out of here.
2: Oh, it is so good. And he says to him at the end, go back to Starbucks.
0: Go back to Starbucks,
2: it's
0: kid.
2: Not Starbucks. It's Starbucks.
1: Wow.
2: So, yes.
1: So, okay, and that, Ben Affleck and Casey Affleck, Boston, right? Okay,
2: oh, yeah. Big time. Yeah,
1: Matt Damon. Yeah.
2: Yeah. Well, they made that movie, Good Will Hunting.
1: Yeah. That's when they came out of that. And that was in Boston, right? Wasn't that
2: MIT, I think it was, is where it was. Yeah, that was their first. That wasn't actually, I know Affleck had been in other movies. He wasn't the lead star. That was his coming out movie, but he'd been around for a while. I don't know if Matt Damon had as well, but Ben Affleck had been in probably 4, 5, 6 movies before then, playing more of a side role. But yeah. God, that movie came out. I think I was in law school when that movie came out. It's just, I feel like it came out 10 years ago.
1: It was big.
2: It was. It was a good movie.
1: You captured the country.
2: It did. Robin Williams, I think, won the Academy Award. He did. Best Supporting Actor. He beat out Burt Reynolds for Boogie Nights that year.
1: Oh, wow. That was the, was that the porn industry?
2: It was about the porn industry.
0: Yeah, with the stash.
2: Yeah.
0: Yep.
2: I thought Burt Reynolds was, I don't know. I thought Burt Reynolds probably should have gotten it, but they gave it to Robin. Burt Reynolds was very upset.
1: What a great part for Burt Reynolds, though.
2: Yeah, well, it was his comeback role. I mean, he is kind of dead in the water.
1: But it was perfect for him to come back doing that. It was more cynical. He wasn't just the pretty boy or whatever. You know, he came back a little hardened, and with more personality, really.
2: Yeah, and Mark Wahlberg, that was, he was in
0: Marky
2: that
0: Mark. Movie.
2: There was, what was his name? The actor that committed suicide. He was in that movie. He was in The Hunger Games, too. I'll have to go back and check. But a lot of people were in that movie. It was a good movie. Very depressing movie. It was not a pro-porn movie. It really shined a light on the industry in an unfavorable way. But very entertaining. Very good movie. Speaking of movies, there is another death in the industry.
1: I said they come out in threes yesterday?
2: Yeah,
1: and
2: you
1: this
2: did.
1: Is number two.
2: This is number two, Tim Curry. Now, Danny was berating me before we went live on the air that I have never seen Tim Curry's The Rocky Horror Picture Show.
1: You know, and I haven't either, and I'm admitting this. And, it was, okay, when you guys, okay, you were around, but Danny, you were just, you and Matt were just
2: twinkle in the old man's eye.
0: Yeah, exactly. When 1980.
1: I remember, I never bought into it. It was a culture, a side culture. I remember living around the country when every Saturday night there would be these Rocky Horror Picture watching events at local theaters.
2: Yep.
1: And they would be well attended. And it was just, I found it bizarre. And I never actually, I probably shouldn't say that because I never actually saw the Rocky Horror Picture Show. But I was always, maybe I was put off by the fact that it was such a cult following. It had such a cult following. Probably should have seen it to see what it's all about. That went on for years, though. I like the music. Okay.
2: Yeah, the music's all right.
1: Yeah, it's okay. Yeah.
2: Your description, Jason, is exactly mine.
1: Yeah.
2: I had the same reaction.
1: Okay.
2: I never saw it. I had an opinion about it, even though I never saw it. And I did think it was really strange that people would go to see this movie like it was like a cult.
1: Yes.
2: You said cultural. I'd say cult. They'd go at midnight, right? There were midnight showings.
1: They were midnight showings.
2: Midnight showings.
1: All over every town, it seems like, had that culture.
2: Yeah. Susan Sarandon is in that movie. I do remember
0: that.
2: And
0: Meatloaf.
1: Oh. Yes, Meatloaf. Yeah.
2: Meatloaf. I associate Meatloaf with Fight Club. He's in Fight Club too. So that's I still have never seen Rocky Horror Picture Show. I guess I should see.
1: But what about, was it two out of

0: he got an acting job at Hair and he lied about his professional experience so he can get casted. Ah, hey, look.
1: Hey, it worked.
0: It worked.
1: Yeah. Well, he was 80 as well, like Dolly Parton was 80. I guess, yeah, Jason, you said it comes in threes. I guess who's next?
2: Well, yeah, there will be somebody.
1: Yeah, I mean, some of these guys, Clint Eastwood, my God, what is he in his mid-90s, still directing
2: Dick
1: movies?
2: Dick Van Dyke is 100.
1: Wow, Dick Van Dyke is 100.
2: Yes.
1: Didn't he do a show with Mary, wasn't Mary Tyler Moore on his show, the Dick Van Dyke show?
2: Yes.
1: Wasn't it the two of them?
2: Yeah.
1: God, that's in the
2: 1960s.
1: Okay, I was going to say 50s, but 60s. Either way, 60s.
2: Yeah, it was a benchmark. It's considered one of the all-time great shows.
1: Yeah.
2: And people who remember it, like me, would say that. And you two, of course, don't remember it.
1: No.
2: So you don't have a reference point. But, I mean, I remember it in reruns, basically, because it was like 1960 to 1964, I think, is when it ran. Benchmark comedy show, yeah.
1: I remember the Mary Tyler Moore show.
2: Well, yeah, that was 1970s.
1: Yeah, early to mid 70s. Mm-hmm. And that was Ted Knight, who I will always remember as Judge Smales from Caddyshack, was in that. Ed Asner. Yeah, I mean, a lot of those guys are gone too.
2: Ted Knight.
1: Oh, Ted Knight's been gone for a while.
2: Yeah, but I mean, Ted Baxter.
1: Oh, was that his actual name?
2: No.
1: In the show it was Ted Baxter?
2: Mary Tyler Moore show? He was the newsman or whatever. Yes. It was Channel 9, always flubbed up the news.
1: But he's always going to be Judge Smales in Caddyshack to me. I can't think of him in any other way.
2: That works.
0: By the way, on the Rocky Horror Picture Show, Mike from Portland texted in that he saw Rocky Horror at the movies on Exchange Street, always a crowd. Jogged my memory way back when I was 20, I actually... Harvard Square used to do this, and I went to a midnight showing, and basically it was a couple bucks, and they give you a bag of crap, you know, and it's a bag.
1: A literal bag of crap.
0: I can't say the stuff on the air. And inside there's rice and things that go along the movie.
2: And you throw it. Yeah,
0: and,
2: yeah. That was part of the whole ritual of the Rocky Horror Picture Show,
1: Why I didn't go.
0: Oh, it's different scenes. People provided commentary, where's your neck? While he's talking, and he didn't have a neck. And so, and then there's a wedding, and they throw the rice at it. But it was quite the experience just to do it.
1: Yeah, I do remember Exchange Street, that theater, the Nickelodeon, right? Isn't that the theater that shows it mostly?
2: Well, the Nickelodeon's by me, and Exchange now is a block over from.
1: Oh, yeah, it's right across from it. Anyway, yeah, I definitely should. I got it before I die. It's on my bucket list, all right? I need to see the Rocky. Before I die, I need to see that movie. Probably will watch it at home. I assume you can get it on stream.
2: Over the next, 40 years, you'll
1: I'll get around to it. All right. Enough about Hollywood news. Jason, what's going on in the real world?
2: Oh, if I can find what I want to talk about right now. We've got lots going on. U.S. says Chinese hackers have targeted federal agencies long term. We will have that coming up at the bottom of the hour from ABC. White House border czar Tom Homan vowing to beef up immigration enforcement here in Maine. This is coming up past day or so. We'll talk about that on the way as well. We've got 6:21 our time right here in Portland, and it is right now 60 outside as we get your AccuWeather forecast.
3: Intervals of clouds and sun and becoming more humid today. Watch out for an afternoon thunderstorm, high 78. For tonight, partly to mostly cloudy and humid with a shower or thunderstorm, low 65. Remaining humid tomorrow as clouds give way to some sun. There can be a shower or thunderstorm, high 80. I'm AccuWeather meteorologist Joe Lundberg on Southern Maine's official weather station. 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

0: All right, welcome back. 6:24 coming up here on WGAN Morning News. I'm your host, Josh Filler, in for Matt Gagnon. So in our last segment, we were talking about Hollywood. Before I leave today, I did want to get in the fact that it is August, of course, and that means it's Wellness Month. I joked that it was Wellness Month and Banana Split Day, I think, on Monday or Tuesday. Can't remember which day at this point. They're all a blur. In any event, it is Wellness Month, and I, of course, have been bringing my vitamin stack to the show because I can't get it all in before I have to leave to show up here on time. And, of course, I've been mocked and ridiculed by Danny, Phil Harriman, and others about my supplement stack. But Danny,
1: Oh, right here?
0: Oh, yeah.
1: Oh, I see. I can't see it.
0: You can't see it. I'll have to I'll wave it to you sometime here. Yes, I don't take all of those pills at once. There's a two-week supply in there.
1: Oh, you have supplements.
0: I have supplements, vitamins and supplements.
1: Okay.
0: Yes.
1: I take a bunch of supplements also, vitamins.
0: Yes. Yeah. Yeah. I take some of them. Like I take a macular degeneration supplement to prevent it from happening because it runs in the family. It's called MacuGuard. You know, there's some evidence that it helps. Any little bit helps. Doesn't necessarily mean it'll stop it. Doesn't mean I'll even get it. But that plus, you know, vitamin D, magnesium, you know, everything a growing boy needs.
1: I take D, B12. Is it D3 and B12? And then potassium.
0: Okay.
1: Fiber.
0: Yep. Psyllium husk, or do you take it?
1: Just fiber.
0: Just fiber.
1: Yeah. And okay. Yeah. And in a capsule, I think. Yeah. And then there's one other one. What else do I take? One other one that kind of evades me right now. But yeah, I do have my regimen also with that.
0: Yeah. Yeah. Well, you know, it's Wellness Month. I mean, it's amazing. I mean, you and I have been around, right? I mean, you go back and look at pictures from the 1970s, 1980s. I mean, you notice a couple things. First of all, none of the women have tattoos. and most people are thin. Most people are thin. And
1: they're also smaller. I think people have gotten...
0: You think they've gotten taller?
1: Well, I'm shrinking also because...
0: well, yeah, as you get older, you do shrink a little bit.
1: I mean, but I'm still close to 6'3".
0: I was going to say, so what are you complaining about?
1: Yeah, but no, I go to the gym and I still always, you know, I see I'm the oldest, typically the oldest, especially when I go at night, the oldest person in the gym. Not always, but typically by far.
0: Yeah.
1: And there are a lot of men, young men... Big strapping young men that are I'm looking up to.
0: Okay.
1: At 6'3", my height.
0: Well.
1: A number of them, put it that way. More so than earlier in life, and I can't attribute that all to, you know, me shrinking that much.
0: Well, there may be something to that. I mean, women have a preference for height, and given the pickiness and the mate selection that's going on out there, maybe that they're...

0: Only taller men are mating at an even more high, at a more rapid and higher rate than in the past. That's possible. I don't know if that's happening, but maybe.
1: But okay, so obesity you were bringing up, I guess.
0: Yeah, I mean it is a huge problem. I mean, I think the last stats I saw from the CDC were 55% of women are obese, 46 or 47% of men are obese, 10% of women are morbidly obese, and 5% of men are morbidly obese. Again, go back to the 70s and 80s. This was not.
1: I feel bloated already.
0: All right, we're going to take a break. When we come back, the phone lines will be open. 879-9426. We'll be right back right after this.
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6: ABC News, I'm Sherry Preston. The death toll in the Nepal mudslide now stands at more than 250 people, but more than 1,000 are still missing, including 22 from Tennessee who are in the region on a religious pilgrimage.
7: It's a massive, massive draw for tourists, for hikers, for people from all over the world. It's a stunning part of the world. Of course, you're not far from Everest here. These are the foothills of the Himalayas. And we know hundreds, possibly, of foreigners have been reported missing.
6: ABC Chief International Correspondent James Longman in the region. Many are calling it a watershed moment. Instagram and Facebook owner Meta settling with dozens of attorneys general over how young users interact with the social media apps. The payout, $18 billion. Japanese artist Yayoi Kusama, known for her signature polka dots on paintings, sculptures, and museum installations all around the world, has died at the age of 97. Her family and friends say she continued to paint until her final days. This is ABC News.
1: 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The White House border czar Tom Homan vowing to beef up immigration enforcement here in Maine. Republican State Representative Mike Sobolewski shared his interaction with Homan last week at an event in New York, where Homan said he's going to, quote, find out what the hell's going on up there. The Bangor Daily News reports Homan visited Maine's northern border later on that very same day he talked to Sobolewski. Homan said enforcement would rise in Maine after a Supreme Court ruling allowing the Trump administration to end temporary protected status for Haitians and Syrian immigrants. Federal immigrants

0: Immigration arrests in Maine, they are surging this year, already surpassing the totals from the last 2 years combined. Newly released government data shows ICE agents have detained nearly 500 people in Maine so far in 2026, averaging about two arrests every day since May. Advocates point out roughly 98% of people detained had no criminal record, with only one person having a violent conviction. The Department of Homeland Security disputes those findings, though, saying many non-criminals are high-risk people without U.S. rap sheets. Westbrook and Gorham police departments are warning about a scam from people trying to get financial information. Officers say the scammers call people and tell them there's a warrant for their arrest and then ask for banking information. They say the scammers are spoofing the police department's phone system, making it appear to be official. Westbrook and Gorham police are reminding residents they will never ask for banking information and are advising people to never give out private information on the phone. Central Maine Medical Center in Lewiston is pausing some surgeries over sterilization issues. The hospital says the Maine Department of Health and Human Services found there was a problem with the equipment used to sterilize surgical instruments during a visit last Friday. Hospital has been sending surgery patients to nearby medical facilities. In the meantime, Central Maine Medical says they're actively working on a solution to resume surgical services as quickly but as safely as possible. Maine CDC reporting the state's fourth human case of the rare tick-borne Powassan virus this year, which acts fast and can cause long-term devastating complications. Patty Grover lost her husband, Henry, to the virus.
1: He had a severe headache, a lot of pain, nauseous, everything, and he was starting to feel weak.
0: CBS 13 News reports Henry Glover died shortly after his diagnosis. Maine CDC emphasizing preventive steps against ticks, such as conducting regular checks and wearing repellent. WGA News Time is 6:34. Quickly, let's check those market futures this morning. Right now, the Dow is down by 47. S&P positive territory by 31. NASDAQ is up by 297. Checking sports.
2: Last night, the Boston Red Sox were shut out on the road by the Miami Marlins 4-0. Sox starter Sonny Gray recorded only his fourth loss of 2026 and is now 16-4. Sox had their five-game winning streak snapped and will have today off. The Pullman Sea Dogs beat the Richmond Flying Squirrels 5-4 in 13 innings. Believe it or not, this game was scoreless till the 10th. Dogs got three runs on the top of the 13th, two of which from the bat of Yoelwin Cespedes on his second home run of the year for the game winner. Portland snapped their five-game losing streak and will face the same Richmond squad on the road tonight. And the New England Patriots are in Cleveland tonight to play the Browns in their last preseason game of the summer. Andy Mountain News Radio, WGAF.
0: Thank you for the forecast, Joe Lundberg.
3: Intervals of clouds and sun and becoming more humid today. Watch out for an afternoon thunderstorm, high 78. For tonight, partly to mostly cloudy and humid with a shower or thunderstorm, low 65. Remaining humid tomorrow as clouds give way to some sun. There can be a shower or thunderstorm, high 80.
0: 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Next high tide of Portland Harbor, 11:29 this morning. 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
5: Hey, Danny, you should tell Josh to take a horseradish supplement. Look up the health benefits of horseradish, but you can't buy it at the store. You have to order it online. Eric from Portland.
6: All right, 6:36, WGAN Morning News. I'm your host, Josh Filler, in for Matt Gagnon. Appreciate that.
7: Eric from Portland, yeah.
6: Eric from Portland says, I have not heard. I'm not saying I'm a fitness guru or fitness nut, but I have done a lot of research into different supplements. I have not heard anything about horseradish, so I'll have to check that out. I don't know what the benefits are or what the mechanism of action would be for that. I can tell you I don't really like eating horseradish, so I'm not sure what a horseradish supplement
0: too hot.
6: Like. Yeah, just the taste is not great to me. I don't know.
0: You don't like horsey sauce at Arby's?
6: I don't eat at Arby's. That's part of my fitness regimen, part of my wellness.
0: Okay, gotcha.
6: Yes, avoid the fast food. Yeah, there you go.
7: Wait, you said horseradish. How to do that?
6: But yeah, I mean, it's so, again, coming back to the obesity thing, so much of that has to do with not just the supplements are not the answer to this, by the way. The supplements are the icing on the cake. the cake itself is you got to get the diet and the exercise dialed in. And I don't mean you got to go on some crazy diet, but you know, if you're drinking a soda a day or you're eating fast food four times a week, that's a problem. It's a problem. And the numbers don't lie. I mean, in the last 25 years, our rear ends have gotten bigger, but the seats on the airplanes keep getting smaller. I don't understand.
0: True, so true. And it just keeps getting more compact. And how does Americana, how does society deal with, you know, airliners like that when, as you said, we're getting more obese?
6: Yeah, we are. I mean, it was the one time I've actually ever submitted a comment on a federal rulemaking process. And we're going to talk about federal rulemaking because the Postal Service has a rule out on Trump's executive
0: order. Yes,
6: they
0: do.
6: They do.
0: And I've been talking about that.
6: Yes, sir. The airlines were required to, the FAA put out a request for comment on whether or not to allow the airlines to shrink the size of the seat on the airplanes. And I've never commented before. I commented on this and I actually used the CDC statistics. I said, our rear ends are getting bigger and these people want to make the plane's seats smaller.
0: Yeah.
6: Make that make sense. I said, don't. I mean, it's bad enough. You feel like cattle as it is.
0: Yeah.
6: You know, please, enough already. I mean, how many more people are they going to try to squeeze into these things, these tubes at 30,000 feet?
0: But they must do this research. Well, you know, they do. And they figure out if we can squeeze three more seats on this certain, you know, body plane,
6: yep,
0: type of plane, number plane, model. And then, yeah, they've got it there. And so you get that many, that scrunched that much more. And they keep doing it. It keeps getting, over the years, even more scrunched. You know, typically I notice this when I have to make a quick connection and I'm on row 36.
6: Well,
0: getting off the plane.
6: You're screwed already right there.
0: Well, I know how to run if I know how to get to the gate where
6: but
0: I'm going.
6: You
0: got to
6: get out of the plane first.
0: And that's a 15-minute experience right there.
6: Yes.
0: Because you try to stand up thinking that's going to work for you, right? But it doesn't, and you have to be polite, right? So even if people are sitting down right across from you or row in front of you, they will get up and you will have to let them get off before you. Now, sometimes if you talk to the flight attendants, they'll try to warn people to allow others to make a quick connection. I've had that happen, not to me, to others, but I've been on that row 36 speaking about cramming people into airplanes when that's been the issue.
6: Yeah, it's not pleasant. If you've ever been on a flight and you've got the person next to you and they're literally just, you know, in your seat. I mean, they can't even help it because of the physics of the situation. It's just not a pleasant experience.
8: And so I am serious. And don't call me Shirley.
6: I know. I had the lasagna.
0: Yeah.
6: When they asked, I know some people will remember that line from Airplane. He said, did you have the fish or the chicken? And he said, no, I had the lasagna.
0: Yeah.
6: that's a great movie, by the way. We were talking about movies this morning, but bringing it back to wellness though, I mean, this is something we're going to have to get our heads around. I mean, I know, and a lot of people don't like RFK Jr. at HHS and Trump and whatever. But they did redo the food chart for the first time, I think, in 30 years. And I think they got it right. As somebody who actually has immersed himself in this, and I've lost 25 pounds since I moved back to Maine. I have the same body I did when I was 18 years old. Now, I don't have it the same way. I couldn't eat pasta, pizza, hamburger, and beer like I did back in the day. But I still actually am at the base. I basically have the same frame I did when I was 18.
0: Yeah, I can attest to that. I see you here across the glass. Yeah.
6: Yeah. And it takes some work. And I figured out, you know, what to eat, what not to eat. Obviously, genetics plays a role as well. But yeah, I mean, they fixed the food chart, right? It's not all carbs are bad. Some carbs are bad. Some carbs are good. But basically, if it can live in a box for 6 months or more, you probably don't want to eat it, right? The super high processed, high fructose corn syrup, which we consume, I don't know, by the metric ton probably on a daily basis as a country. Yeah, I mean, this is why we have exploded, literally, our waistlines have exploded over the last 25 years. And hopefully, you know, this will be the start of maybe changing that, that people will, you know, take stock and take note. And you got to do the work. I'll tell you, it's not.
0: So this would be the, you talking about this would be the start or what?
6: Yeah, I okay. think so. I'm trying to get America on a wellness kick here. Because I don't want to sit on an airplane next to somebody who's bleeding into my seat, literally, physically bleeding into my seat.
0: Does happen.
6: All right. Other news going on here. So the Maine Morning Star is reporting that Maine is going to get $56 million from the landmark $17 billion Meta settlement. That's Facebook, for those of you who are old school, that was reached not too long ago. And my initial reaction was $56 million, that's 0.3% of the total settlement. So my first question is, what was the formula used to determine how much Maine was going to get? Because according to the Maine Morning Star, we're only getting $56 million. But it is a reminder that this settlement is out there. I think the Europeans have passed laws, and it's all aimed at the use of social media by children. And I can attest, as a parent, that is a war. It's a war we're kind of over with now. My youngest is going to be 18 soon. My oldest is going to be 21. But when they were younger, particularly in middle school, everybody had a phone. Everyone had access to social media, but we did not give them access. We fought this, and it was not easy. And we didn't get any help, obviously, from the larger culture, but certainly didn't get any help from the social media companies either. And this is the biggest settlement since the big tobacco settlement back in the 1990s.
0: I looked at that.
6: Yeah.
0: The comparison there between now, what just happened, that was actually a lot bigger, $240 billion, $17.1 billion for the Meta settlement. And when you consider that that company, Meta, valued at $1.5 trillion.
6: Yeah.
0: And they bring in revenues of $200 billion just like that, snap your finger, $17 billion, not going to hurt them that much. It's still considered a benchmark as we're bringing this up. Because of if they follow through and they made the settlement, parental controls, you know, nighttime access, limitations for kids, for younger kids. Supposedly, they're going to beef up the requirements to prove age. I'm not sure how that's working. I read a story and didn't get into that like I wanted it to. But all that is being put forth. And, of course, Meta's asking everybody else to do the same thing, follow suit.
6: Yeah, well, we'll have to wait and see. But yeah, I mean, $17 billion is not the landmark that it was in the tobacco settlement, but it's the second biggest from what I've read. And it also opens the door to potentially more litigation down the road, which is coming. I think it's coming. So, all right, let's go to the phone lines. We've got Scott from OOB, which is where I'm staying. Oh, Kennebunk. All right. Well, I'm staying at OOB. Scott, good morning. How are you from Kennebunk?
9: Good morning. I'm 76, and I remember the big lawsuit on tobacco, and now we got this one. To me, I look at it as, where do you draw the line between personal responsibility by parents and the companies that produce these products? It's like okay, let's go shake down big companies, it's big money to the state. They don't have to do anything except sit on their hands, but they've already probably figured out how to spend it as soon as they get it. But they don't own any kids. The state doesn't. It's individuals that they're after because the kids, they make the decisions. And the minute a parent gives a kid a cell phone at 5 years old, and then they whine about, look at what they're looking at. To me, it's a shakedown. That's all it is to me, a shakedown. Parents got to take hold of their kids and raise them. And I hate the idea of free-range kids, but that's what's happening today, in my opinion, on social media, free-range kids. In my day, the television was considered the electronic babysitter. You sit the kid in front of the TV, then you go off and do whatever you want. Well, this is similar to that, in my opinion. It's just a reboot of what we went through years ago. There you go. That's my comment.
6: All right. We appreciate it, Scott. I think I think you're on to something. There's no question that there's a shakedown element to this. I mean, the tobacco money was supposed to save public education. That hasn't happened. It was supposed to save public health. That hasn't happened either. So there's no doubt that there's a shakedown element. But at the same time, there also is no doubt that these companies, the social media companies, were targeting kids, as was Big Tobacco, because that's the future, right? I mean, just from a pipeline, a business standpoint, right? You gotta keep bringing them in and build the base. So I don't think Big Tobacco was innocent. I don't think Big Tech is innocent. But I definitely share the concern that this is also a bit of a shakedown and that the states are more interested in the cash, although, like I said, Maine is getting a tiny, tiny fraction of this, and that it will simply just get lost in each state's general fund. There will be very little social benefit that comes of it. But look, if this gets the social media companies to take basic action to make it more difficult for young children to access these things, to help parents out, because I can speak as a parent, it's not easy. And any help we can get from the tech companies themselves is welcome. So there you have it. All right, let's go over to the newsroom and see what other news is happening this morning. Jason?
0: Members of the Maine lobster industry are speaking out about the hardships they're facing in the trade war between the U.S. and Canada, hitting us pretty hard, at least according to the lobstermen specifically. We'll tell you what that's all about. Meanwhile, CIA chief surprises Moscow with a trip there, was warning Russia not to attack NATO. What's up with that? We'll have more from ABC here at the top of the hour. We're at 64 right now here in Portland at 649 with your AccuWeather forecast.
3: Intervals of clouds and sun and becoming more humid today. Watch out for an afternoon thunderstorm, high 78. For tonight, partly to mostly cloudy and humid with a shower or thunderstorm, low 65. Remaining humid tomorrow as clouds give way to some sun. There can be a shower or thunderstorm, high 80. I'm AccuWeather meteorologist Joe Lundberg on Southern Maine's official weather station. 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

0: All right, welcome back. 652 WGAN Morning News. I'm your host, Josh Filler, in for Matt Gagnon. Our phone lines are open, 879-9426, 879-WGAN. You can text us as well, and Danny was just reading me one of the texts. What was the texter's
1: name? Yeah, a lot of texts are coming in on the text line. If you're not part of the text club, well, it's very simple. All you

0: to do is just normally dial the number 879-9426. Outside of it, 207-879-9426, like a regular text message. And it goes through. Paul and Harrison said, what will the state of Maine spend the settlement revenue on? More state employees? ...
1: Yeah, I mean, it's in most cases, this money's just going to go into each state's general fund, and that's probably it. That's probably all you're going to see of it. There's going to be no magic solution. They're not going to fix health care. They're not going to fix the education system. They're not going to fix any of those things. In part, with education, money is not the problem. That is absolutely not the problem, and the math on that is absolutely clear. Per pupil expenditures, even accounting for inflation, are way up and performance is way down. So money is not the problem with U.S. education. Healthcare is a bit of a different story, but don't expect the money to go to that either. It's probably just going to end up in the state's general fund, which is essentially a bit of a black hole. And again, Maine is only getting 0.3% of this fund anyway, according to the reporting that we've seen. So, yeah, my take on this is just it's never a bad thing to get these social media companies to do what they should have done years ago instead of making it harder for parents to regulate their children's access to this. They were making it easier by trying to make their product addictive to children. So there is that. All right, moving over to foreign policy news, several outlets, including the BBC, are reporting, as was our Jason Taylor, that John Ratcliffe, the CIA director, was over in Moscow meeting with his counterparts. A lot of speculation, so I'll take it with a grain of salt as to what is actually going on here, because neither side, the U.S. or the Russian side, has come out publicly and said exactly what the purpose of the meeting was. President Trump has said, quote, it was routine. Not sure what that means exactly, but regardless, some of the speculation is that Ratcliffe was sent to Moscow to warn the Russians not to physically attack NATO countries. And I stress physically because Russia is waging a cyber campaign against NATO countries, including our own, and has for some time. And look, we do the same thing to them. But apparently the warning was don't get physical. What was that song from Olivia Newton-John? Let's get physical. No, we don't want to get physical. So no incursions into NATO territory or anything like that from the Russians. I got to tell you, I don't know if that's true or not, if that really was the purpose of this. I have a really hard time getting my head around a Russian physical incursion into a NATO country because it would force NATO to respond. I mean, there's just no question we would have to respond to that. And given the fact that the Russians are so bogged down in Ukraine, do they really want to open a second front against NATO? I mean, Ukraine is not NATO. Ukraine was supposed to have been conquered in 2 months. I mean, quite frankly, NATO analysts said as much. Everyone thought Ukraine would fold like a cheap suit. They have not. They have fought like hell. And they have bogged the Russians down to such a degree that they may actually win a war of attrition against the Russians because the Ukrainians have found a way to kill Russian soldiers at such a high rate compared to their own losses that they might actually outlast the Russians, which if you know anything about Russian history or Soviet history, that's pretty hard to believe. I mean, the Russians, the Soviets won against the Germans not by some tactical miracle or strategic thinking. They just outbled them. 20 million dead on the Soviet side. 20 million. That's an incomprehensible number. So the idea that you're going to outbleed the Russians is pretty amazing. 20 million.
2: In this war?
1: No. Okay. World War II.
2: Oh, okay. Yeah.
1: Against the Germans.
2: But I know they've been, I don't mean to be light about this, but they've been falling left and right in Russia.
1: Yes.
2: Since this war began, and prisoners have been going to war for Russia as yep. well. They've been drawing from that
1: North
2: population.
1: Korea. They've had to bring in
2: yes.
1: the North Koreans.
2: Yeah.
1: I mean, they are definitely bleeding out at a much faster clip. But my point is that the culture on both sides, Ukraine was part of the Soviet Union. Mm-hmm. Is they are willing to sacrifice at a rate that we in the West

0: really cannot understand. We lost about 350,000 men in World War II. The Russians lost 20 million people. Think about
1: that. In World War II?
0: Yes. Yes. Yep. They lost about 7 million soldiers and 13 million civilians.
1: That is, I had no idea. Wow.
0: Yep.
1: I'm mesmerized by just hearing that.
0: It's an unbelievable number. Yeah. All right. When we come back, we'll talk to Jason Savage from the Maine Republican Party. And of course, our phone lines will be open after that. We'll be right back right after this.
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4: From ABC News, I'm Sherry Preston. The death toll from the mudslide in Nepal has risen to at least 280 people, but more than 1,000 are still missing. The images coming from the region are stunning. Extreme flash flooding wiping out entire villages. ABC's James Longman with more.
5: They're saying that it's a landslide that occurred on the Nepal-China border area, which hit a glacier, and then in turn, that glacier then caused a flood of one of the major rivers, the Baltikoshi River, which feeds into multiple other rivers in this kind of valley area. And basically every river in the area burst its banks and flooded the whole kind of valley, the whole basin.
4: The water rushing for miles down the mountain. Dozens of American tourists were in that region at the time and are still unaccounted for. A little over 2 weeks away from the 25th anniversary of the terror attacks, a June 2028 trial date has now been set for alleged 9/11 mastermind Khalil Sheikh Mohammed. Big changes will soon be coming for Instagram and Facebook after parent company Meta agreed to pay nearly $18 billion to settle with attorneys general from around the nation over the addictive nature of its apps on young people. Among the new rules for those under 18,
6: Instagram and Facebook will set daily 2-hour time limits. They will block the apps from midnight until 6 a.m. So you couldn't go on the apps during that time if you have a teen account. They will hide like counts. They will ban some beauty filters, those cosmetic filters. They will have an option where if you want to have an algorithm that is not customized, is not tailored to you, you can have a kind of more default algorithm. Really fundamentally changing how younger people will interact with these platforms.
4: ABC's Elizabeth Schulze. New investigations show a swarm of 700 OpenAI agents, programs that run with minimal human supervision, or what carried out the July hack of the platform Hugging Face. Also coming to light, those AI agents tried to cover their tracks afterwards. You're listening to ABC News.
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1: 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U.S.-Canada trade war hitting Maine lobsters industry hard, with Canada announcing a 25% tariff on Maine lobster just a day ago, last afternoon, as a matter of fact. A lot of products go back and forth being crossed across the border. And Portland lobsterman Kevin Smith says they're caught in the middle.
9: I think it's going to hurt the fishermen a lot. I think they just got to sit down and figure it out. I mean, we're neighbors. You don't do it to your neighbor at home next door, so why would you do it to the country next door?
1: CBS 13 News reports lobstermen land half of their annual catch between now and December, and fall is when half of all lobsters caught in Maine go to Canadian processing plants. Maine's three governor candidates are expressing major concern over that U.S.-Canada trade war, with Republican Bobby Charles saying it's the most important issue facing Mainers.
10: I'm all about holding people accountable, and by speaking out, I expect to hold the administration accountable and hope to get them back to the negotiating table.
1: Democrat Hannah Pingree says it's doing deep damage to Mainers and the economy, while Independent Rick Bennett says small businesses are being hurt by political chaos with the tariffs. Maine exported $1.3 billion in goods to Canada just last year. A Massachusetts man faces up to 20 years in prison after pleading guilty to attempted drug trafficking in Maine. Court records show Raimundo De Jesus was observed by law enforcement engaging in a drug transaction in Woodstock, Maine. Investigators recovered a bag containing 35 grams of fentanyl, a bag of 17 grams of cocaine, and two firearms. De Jesus pleaded guilty Tuesday in U.S. District Court in Portland and faces up to $1 million in fines in addition to his prison time when that comes around. A three-year-old boy has serious injuries after being run over by a car driven by a family member north of Bangor. Penobscot County deputies say it happened at a home in LaGrange Wednesday afternoon. Deputies say the family started driving that child to a hospital, but a state fire investigator intercepted them and helped get the boy to an ambulance in Orono. That child was then rushed to a hospital with serious injuries. That child's current condition is not known, and the crash remains under investigation. Maine utility regulators have selected two companies to develop wind power resources as part of a new clean energy project. The Maine PUC selected a Clearway Energy Group to develop wind turbines that can generate 800 megawatts of electricity. The turbines would be built in Aroostook County. The PUC also selected CMP parent company Avangrid to develop a power line to connect the turbines to the electrical grid. The agency says the project will bring substantial economic benefits to Maine and the construction process through production. Digital coupons are getting easier to use at some East Coast grocery stores, but not here in Maine. Hannaford's parent company is installing in-store savings stations, at its giant food and Stop and Shop locations. The kiosks allow shoppers without smartphones to load digital discounts using just a phone number. Hannaford says it has no plans to bring that technology to its Maine stores, noting customers can still access deals online through its rewards program or through weekly paper flyers. A downtown Portland institution closing its doors after nearly a century, but not before giving back to the community one last time. Wigan Office Supply on Free Street is shutting down this fall after 92 years. Its 106-year-old owner, Sally Wigan, took over the store in 1951 to mark the legacy. The business hosted a free back-to-school shopping event Tuesday, allowing Portland public school teachers to clear their shelves for their classrooms free of charge. WGA News Time is 7:06. Let's check those market futures right now very quickly. The Dow down by 24, S&P up by 34, and the NASDAQ is up by 306. Now checking sports.
11: Last night, the Boston Red Sox were shut out on the road by the Miami Marlins 4-0. Sox starter Sonny Gray recorded only his fourth loss of 2026 and is now 16-4. Sox had their five-game winning streak snapped and will have today off. The Pullman Sea Dogs beat the Richmond Flying Squirrels 5-4 in 13 innings. Believe it or not, this game was scoreless till the 10th. Dogs got three runs on the top of the 13th, two of which from the bat of Yoelan Cespedes on his second home run of the year for the game winner. Portland snapped their five-game losing streak and will face the same Richmond Squirrels squad on the road tonight. And the New England Patriots are in Cleveland tonight to play the Browns in their last preseason game of the summer. Andy Mountain News Radio, WGAN.
1: 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Meteorologist Joe Lundberg.
12: Intervals of clouds and sun and becoming more humid today. Watch out for an afternoon thunderstorm, high 78. For tonight, partly to mostly cloudy and humid with a shower or thunderstorm, low 65. Remaining humid tomorrow as clouds give way to some sun. There can be a shower or thunderstorm, high 80.
1: 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Next high tide of Portland Harbor, 11:29 this morning. 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
0: Welcome back, WGAN Morning News. The time is 7:08. It is, of course, Thursday at this time, and every time this Thursday, we talk to Jason Savage, senior advisor to the Maine Republican Party. Jason, good morning. How are you?
14: Good morning, Josh. I think you just nailed that word for word the same way Matt says it. I'm impressed.
0: Well, I guess it's just in my subconscious. I don't have a script, I promise. All right.
14: Oh, that was great.
0: There is a lot going on here. Let's start with the trade war between the United States and Canada and what it means politically for Republicans. Is this a giant headache that they don't need going into the fall? What say you?
14: Well, you know, it's a giant headache that the country doesn't need for the next 20 years more than anything else, right? I mean, some of these things become a bigger issue than the impact, and we can appreciate or dislike any impact that things have. But what President Trump is doing is fighting a bigger battle for the American people and the American worker. And, you know, I was with the team at the vice president's appearance on Monday in Brewer. And, you know, he made a point that Canada really has been kind of free riding on American resources and American protection for a long time. And they should not get to tariff products that we try to sell into Canada at four or five times the rate that whatever we tariff or tax. It shouldn't be a one-way street. So I see them trying to get us to equal, you know, fair footing. And the Canadians are just, they seem to be just really, really aghast that anybody would say, hey, let's do fair trade, not just free trade one way.
0: So, but the challenge that I see, I mean, just looking at how Republicans in Maine have responded, Bobby Charles was just quoted before the segment. He obviously is not thrilled with this. Neither is Senator Collins. They clearly are concerned that the short term, and I hear you long term, but that the short term consequence here is going to be to the detriment of Republicans running, to the potential benefit maybe of the Democrats as a result, in that the messaging on this, what you just explained, is not getting through, that people are hearing that I'm not going to be able to sell my products across the border to the Canadians, and that's got people freaked out.
14: Yeah.
0: Is that really, though, in the do you agree that that is the problem now faced by Republicans, that they're not going to be able to, can they message their way out of this? Can they explain to people what's really going on? Because I don't think most people understand exactly what's happening.
14: Well, I hope that the explanation I just gave was easy enough for people to understand. Yeah. So I think we have to approach it that way. I understand that people have concerns, and I have concerns for those businesses. I mean, I really, truly understand what they're up against. But I've known people for decades now that have faced these barriers, and let's tear those barriers down for good instead of just having the Canadians come back in 2 years and do something else to screw American businesses. You know, maybe what we can do here is to fight for a durable agreement that will last, that will treat American workers and American companies fairly. At the same time, yeah, I totally understand. And I very much understand that when you're running for office, you're facing those immediate pressures. And, you know, I would much rather have Senator Collins, Paula Page, and Bobby Charles in office representing us long term than their opposition. So I wouldn't want any of this to get in the way of that. But at the same time, I'm, you know, just shining a light on the bigger, you know, I grew up in a logging community. I have a pretty good grip on how this all works and how Canada's been tilting the playing field in their favor. And we just have been, our leadership has just been completely blind to it for so long. And, you know, at least now we're standing up for American workers and American companies.
0: All right, we're talking to Jason Savage, senior advisor to the Maine Republican Party. So Bobby Charles is in the news this week for a couple of different reasons. I want to get your take on this. He decided not to go to J.D. Vance's event in Brewer. And I don't know if this was intentionally made public or if it was leaked or whatnot, but he's in the news now again for calling upon ICE to be at Maine polling stations on Election Day. What's your take on this? Is his messaging, is it on, is it off? What kind of a week would you say Bobby Charles has had?
14: I don't know that I'm in a position right now to judge what kind of week any one of our candidates has had. You know, when it comes to these visits, they're pretty last minute, and sometimes it's really hard, even if somebody really wants to be there, to make their schedule work. You know, Bobby is out doing work around the state. You know, I think a lot of it, what he's focused on is meeting with people and raising money. And sometimes there are opportunities that pop up that, you know, you get one time, when it comes to something that's really critical in state. So I never really hold it against any candidate that can't be at any one event. Because those things are just so rigid in their structure. And sometimes, you know, the limitations on what you can actually do when you're there are such that it's really hard to keep your week together when you drop everything for one of those. The rest of it, I'll let Bobby speak for. I was not there in the room for that comment. And I've over the years had more than enough experience of having the mainstream liberal press take a quote that was a soundbite of a larger piece. And, you know, and I just don't know the whole context of it. So if I did, I'd comment. I don't know the context. So I'll leave that to be a battle between whatever liberal secretly recorded and cropped that and sent it to the BDN and the BDN and Bobby and his spokesperson.
0: All right, let's move on to another major topic in the news. And that is the Postal Service issued its, I guess, interim final rule on mail-in ballots under President Trump's executive order, which was just, at least for the short term, greenlit in other litigation by the U.S. Supreme Court on the grounds the states don't have standing to sue at this point. But in a separate lawsuit, I guess Maine is suing the Postal Service on the grounds that it lacks the authority to issue this rule. What's your take on this? Is this going to affect the 2026 election? And even if it doesn't, does all this back and forth, how does it impact people's thinking about the election?
14: I think I need to watch a little bit longer to understand how it impacts people's thinking. I do find it strange that, you know, Aaron Fry and Shanna Bellows can just jump through every hoop and rush to file every lawsuit against the Trump administration, no matter what they try to do on election integrity or anything else, but they can't do the basics of, you know, the job that is before them. You know, Aaron Fry can't seem to prosecute fraud. Shanna Bellows can't seem to do investigations into, you know, ballots that just appear out of nowhere. But they can sue and sue and sue because it's apparently protecting something. Now, the most interesting thing to me about the U.S. Postal Service rule, lawsuits and ultimate conclusion to this is going to be, I don't know how well you know it. Listeners probably don't really realize this, but USPS is a unique creation of the federal government where it is, you know, under executive control, but was created by Congress. And it's always been through the entire existence of the USPS. There's always been this strange conflict where they're sort of a hybrid. You know, they have congressional oversight, but they don't get congressional funding. They don't get to set their own pricing because of this weird dynamic with creation and control and authority. So I don't know how the court's going to rule. And I think anybody who says they do is just blowing smoke because it's, you know, going to be sort of an unprecedented decision, I think.
0: Yeah, I mean, there's so much that needs to play out here before we can know, like you said, what if it's going to have an effect, I think, on the election itself. And then what do people actually think about it in terms of their understanding? I mean, the rule is quite lengthy. I was looking at it this morning. It's not a light read. There's a lot involved in it. And there's a lot that's going to happen between now and Election Day with the litigation. So I guess we'll have to wait and see.
14: Yeah. And if I can add, what the rule really is about creating a system where the USPS can track absentee ballots and that local clerks and others create, you know, templated envelopes and things like that, so that everybody knows that the ballots are getting tracked and delivered, and that you don't have certain regions, you don't have Philadelphia deciding that all the Republican ballots are going to go in this style envelope that they know is going to be screwed up. Or, you know, that you can know that the city didn't harvest 15,000 ballots after the election, and, you know, because they would be time stamped in the system. So the Schenebellos and Aaron Fry don't want a system that time stamps every ballot that's scanned. They don't want standardized things being done that everybody knows, you know, that it's going to be tracked. They kind of want this free for all.
0: Yep.
14: Which is how we end up with some of these problems.
0: Yep. Yeah. I mean, if you're going to do mail-in balloting, like states like California throws out, mails a ballot to every

0: hand. That means that every ballot, every envelope, every name, every address on there is going to be scanned by the Postal Service. Do you wonder why they maybe don't want that to happen?
1: Yeah. All right. Last topic here. Very quickly, I want to ask you about the Republican midterm convention, September 9th and 10th in Dallas. Unconventional. I'll tell you my take is I like it. I think it's a good idea to try to get the message out. What do you think? Will it make a difference? Is there any precedent to your knowledge for something like this?
0: I believe that there is a precedent back a long time ago, because there were some pieces in place that they kind of knew how to do it because of that. I think it's an interesting concept. We have a team of people, a delegation going to the midterm. It'll be shorter, but it will be quite a show. I think it'll be a pretty big contrast between, us and, what the Democrats will be doing in that time. Troy Jackson will be calling names and wishing Graham Plattner was still in the race. And, at least that's what he seems to be doing. You'll have people like, around the radical left of the Democrat Party will be losing their minds over it. And so that's always fun to watch, but I think it'll be a good show. It'll be interesting, and hopefully it will help us reframe our message on the things that matter and really kind of highlight what we're doing, because I think a lot of that is getting lost in the political commentary of the day right now.
1: I agree. All right. Jason Savage, Senior Advisor, Maine Republican Party. Thanks as always for joining us.
0: Always a pleasure. Thank you.
1: All right. Let's go over to the newsroom and Jason Taylor. Jason, what's going on?
2: We've got a couple of things to tell you about right now. Maine state workers will be voting on a tentative union agreement after working for more than a year without a contract. We'll tell you when that agreement or when that vote on that agreement's coming up and hear from some union workers bottom of the hour. Also, Meta going to pay up to $17.1 billion in a landmark settlement over social media addiction claims. More on that from ABC. 65 right now here in Portland. Our time, 7:21. And your AccuWeather
3: forecast. Intervals of clouds and sun and becoming more humid today. Watch out for an afternoon thunderstorm, high 78. For tonight, partly to mostly cloudy and humid with a shower or thunderstorm, low 65. Remaining humid tomorrow as clouds give way to some sun. There can be a shower or thunderstorm, high 80. I'm AccuWeather meteorologist Joe Lundberg on Southern Maine's official weather station. 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
1: And we're back, 7:23 WGAN Morning News. I'm your host, Josh Filler, in for Matt Gagnon. I do want to correct one thing I had said prior to our segment with Jason Savage. I said it was roughly 20 million Soviets had died in World War II. It's actually closer to 24, 25 million. Yeah, it's. I was just checking the World War II memorial page.
2: Yep.
1: It's even worse. I mean, the numbers.
2: Yeah, that's all just World War II.
1: Just World War II. Stalin, that's what you get when you get Joseph Stalin as your leader.
2: Yeah, well, there was the Soviet Union at that point.
1: Yeah.
2: Yeah, okay, so it was

0: pretty gigantic, at least all those countries. But still.
1: That's an incomprehensible
0: It is.
1: Number.
0: And I'm just, because I didn't know that. I'm just mesmerized that I didn't know that. And that's not really commonly known in this. I don't think that's commonly known in this country. Nobody really refers to that. That's not a benchmark that people ever refer to. And it should be something that, you know, especially now, you know, and what Russia's going through right now, because they're losing people left and right. A lot more than we're told Ukraine, and way more than, you know, this country would ever tolerate.
1: Right.
0: Way more. And, you know, you brought this up, and we lost how many in World War II?
1: We lost, according to the website, I thought it was 350,000. They're saying it's closer to 400,000, but it's far short of 500,000. I know that.
0: The threshold now for accepting that is way, way lower.
1: Oh, yes. Way lower. Well, it's way lower because we haven't fought a war like World War II, which was viewed as a war of national survival. There hasn't been anything like that since. Every other war has been an indirect threat, you know, communism, the domino theory, the war on terror, and so forth. Threats for sure, but nothing like a direct, there hasn't been a direct great power conflict since World War II. And the Japanese were a great power. Germany was a great power, and they declared war on us. And so a lot, you know, it's hard to imagine, but people genuinely thought we could be invaded and conquered. That's, again, incomprehensible to most people. But yeah, I think under those circumstances, our tolerance would be higher. But generally speaking, I think you're right. The tolerance for casualties isn't anything approaching that these days. So, all right, let's go to the phone lines. Alex on line one. Alex, good morning. Hey. What's on your mind?
2: Good morning. Thanks for taking the call. I just wanted to point out something I've kind of noticed a lot over the past year, and it kind of happened in that last interview there. Folks, a lot of political pundits have a very interesting way, I think, of kind of dodging some questions that might be uncomfortable for their particular side. And it's the I haven't seen that method, or I'm unsure of that, or not sure what the context is. And it's a good way to kind of get out of dealing with something a little too hard. And I understand you're on the radio, so this is not anyway a criticism of your interview just now, the timing and all that. But in longer format interviews, I think what people need to start doing is asking follow-ups that extract the real root of the subject out from it. So, you know, in that case, it's, well, I'm not sure the context of what Bobby Charles said or if that was clipped or whatnot, so I can't speak to that. So you pull it out and say, okay, forget Bobby Charles. Do you, you know, senior advisor to the main Republican Party, think that ICE should be at the polls? And then you can get to the kind of substance of that. But I just want to point that out for, I think, the viewers, too, that if you pay attention, especially in national shows a lot, you'll see a lot of pundits do this very kind of artful dodge of, well, I haven't seen that. And it seems to be a good way to get out of things.
1: All right. We appreciate the call, Alex. Thanks. Yeah, I mean, I understand. It was an uncomfortable question, and he may genuinely not know exactly what was said because it wasn't said publicly. It was said privately, and so it is a little bit harder. My understanding is that the Bobby Charles campaign has not disavowed the comment. That is my understanding, and I think had he not said it, I think that he would have said he didn't say it, and that, or it was that it was somehow chopped or taken out of context. You know, I asked Eric Lusk about this on Eye on Politics yesterday. It's not a great look. It's not in the state of Maine calling for ICE agents at the polls. And you all know where I stand when it comes to immigration enforcement. All right. We're going to take a break. We'll be right back right after these messages.
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7: I'm Sherry Preston. Dozens of Americans are among the hundreds of people still missing after a massive flash flooding ripped through parts of Nepal. The death toll, 289 people. More from ABC News Chief International Correspondent James Longman.
8: This wall of water unleashed as much energy as a 5.2 magnitude earthquake. Some estimates put it as high as 160 feet. It's left behind a trail of destruction, the mud and the debris now complicating search and rescue efforts.
7: The flood set off by the collapse of a Himalayan glacier. Nearly 25 years after the 9/11 attacks, a military judge has now set a date for the trial of alleged mastermind Khalid Sheikh Mohammed. He and three accomplices are now set to face trial in June of 2028. Closing arguments are due to start this morning in the trial of the Massachusetts mom charged with murdering her three children. Her defense team says she was suffering from postpartum psychosis. The FDA approving a new drug that could help patients with pancreatic cancer live longer lives. This is ABC News.
9: 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Maine state workers, they're going to be voting on a tentative union agreement after working for more than a year without a contract. Now the agreement starts with a 4.5% raise and a $2,000 bonus, which union member Mark Bruton says is long overdue.
10: The wages for state workers have not kept pace with their counterparts in the private sector, but also in public sector positions across New England.
9: CBS 13 News reports union members will vote on the contract by September 15th, which would only last a year before bargaining would begin once again. Maine is among 25 states suing the U.S. Postal Service over its plan to regulate mail-in voting. USPS announced a new rule implementing President Trump's order requiring states to register eligible mail voters with the Postal Service and get new ballot envelopes approved. USPS would not deliver ballots to voters if it does not approve them, or ballots in envelopes that it does not meet their requirements. Maine and the other states argue the rule inflicts irreparable harm with requirements that'll block voters from casting ballots. Attorney General Aaron Fry says the state is getting $56 million out of a $17 billion settlement in a lawsuit with social media giant Meta. Maine and 45 other states sued the company for addictive features causing mental harm to young users and misleading the public about the safety of its platforms. Meta has agreed to implement safety features on its social media, like having nighttime blocks and restricting children's access. Fry says the settlement helps parents deal with negative impacts of social media on children. A Portland task force is recommending the city use the bonding process to boost the supply of housing for middle-income people. The Press Herald reports the task force looked at ways to establish middle-income housing that would be owned, operated, and managed by the city. It's recommending the city use its borrowing power and available land to fill the working and middle-class gaps in the Portland housing system. If the city moves forward with the plan, it'll require a public vote on any municipal bond over $10 million. Maine is celebrating a record-breaking summer for the piping plover birds. Maine Audubon confirms 352 plover chicks successfully fledged along local beaches this season, shattering the state's previous record by 100 birds. Biologists also recorded a record number of breeding pairs of those piping plovers. 734 WGA and News Time. Check in the markets. Dow Wednesday down by 113. S&P lower by 1. NASDAQ off by 17. Stock futures this morning. Dow down by 19. S&P positive by 34. NASDAQ is up by 304. Sports.
11: Last night, the Boston Red Sox were shut out on the road by the Miami Marlins 4-0. Sox starter Sonny Gray recorded only his fourth loss of 2026 and is now 16-4. Sox had their five-game winning streak snap and will have today off. The Pullman Sea Dogs beat the Richmond Flying Squirrels 5-4 in 13 innings. Believe it or not, this game was scoreless till the 10th. Dogs got three runs on the top of the 13th, two of which from the bat of Yoelwin Cespedes on his second home run of the year for the game winner. Portland snapped their five-game losing streak and will face the same Richmond squad on the road tonight. And the New England Patriots are in Cleveland tonight to play the Browns in their last preseason game of the summer. Andy Mountain News Radio, WGAN.
9: Back with the forecast, Joe Lundberg.
12: Intervals of clouds and sun and becoming more humid today. Watch out for an afternoon thunderstorm, high 78. For tonight, partly to mostly cloudy and humid with a shower or thunderstorm, low 65. Remaining humid tomorrow as clouds give way to some sun. There can be a shower or thunderstorm, high 80.
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14: WGAN Morning News. And at this time every Thursday, we have a chance to talk to Oh, wait. I'm here. So no, I'm not going to interview myself. You're just going to have to listen to me rant instead. So there is that. All right, our phone lines are open. 879-9426, 879-WGAN. So I am looking at a story here from the Maine Wire that apparently the state of Maine is knowingly sending out the $300 checks to dead people. I See Dead People. Remember that movie? Yes. So the Maine Wire is reporting that a check was sent to the estate of a woman's now deceased mother-in-law. And that raises a very important question. Somebody from our esteemed news media should ask the governor or somebody in her office, why is the state allegedly sending checks to dead people? Intentionally, knowingly, because if it was made out to the estate, they clearly know the person was dead. Why is this happening? And to what degree is it happening? It's a very strange thing. I've heard of things going out to dead people under the assumption the person was alive, but this is different. This is apparently, according to the Maine Wire story, a situation where the check was intentionally and knowingly sent to a dead person. I'm not a big fan of these one-time payouts. I know the federal government has done this in the past as well. I think Trump and Bush did it. I don't think they really add up to all that much. It would be much better to change the tax code more broadly. How about this? Instead of $300 checks, one-time $300 checks going out to dead people, why don't we conform Maine's tax code with the federal tax code when it comes to overtime and tips? How about that? Why don't we do that instead? But we won't, because Donald Trump has proposed and did cut taxes on tips in overtime, and because we have a government that suffers from Trump derangement syndrome, we can't do it. We just can't. We cannot cut your taxes on your tips in your overtime because Donald Trump has done so. So you're going to pay those taxes to the state of Maine, and instead we're going to write checks for $300 to dead people. Okay, got it. All right, phone lines are open, 879-9426, 879-WGAN. So, Danny, I do want to ask about the poll question from yesterday. We had a long discussion about AI, its use in writing and researching, particularly for published papers. I think the question, what was the question again?
15: Is using AI to help write an opinion or research paper plagiarism?
14: I'm going to say 60% say yes.
15: Not 6-7. 69% say yes and no at 31% right now.
14: Yep. Okay. All right. So it was off by what? You said 67, so it was off by 7%?
15: Yeah, 69% right now, 30 yes, and 31% at no. And, of course, Classic Florin, thanks to our sponsor there. Discover the difference. Go on over Route 1 in Scarborough or classicflorin.com.
14: Yeah, I've thought more and more about this, and I do think it is plagiarism. I mean, it is, especially unless you are going to disclose that it was co-written or written by AI, which if it's written by AI, then why? Okay, so you may say, well, I agree with it. Well, I agree with many articles that I read. Should I be able to then take that article, rebrand it, and call it my own? No. I mean, the fact that you agree with it, I don't think is a get-out-of-jail-free card. And so, yeah, I think it's plagiarism, too. How we fix this, I have no idea, because as we discussed yesterday, AI is ubiquitous. Bill Gates, by the way, is in the news on AI, and he's talking about trying to create some fund where we would basically pay people who are displaced by AI. Reminds me that just because somebody was a really good software engineer back in the 1980s doesn't mean they are necessarily a well-thought-out macroeconomist. I mean, look, all technology is disruptive, including Gates's technology. I mean, people said computers were going to put us out of business and we're going to rule the world. We talked about this too yesterday. It's just let it play out. My biggest concern with AI isn't the plagiarism or even the displacement, is the day it becomes truly autonomous and more intelligent than we are. I don't know when that day is coming, but it seems to be very much on the horizon. That's the day you really got to worry, because that's an unprecedented moment in our history, that there is a consciousness independent of our own that is more intelligent than we are. And I don't know how that's going to work, but I could see a million different ways how it could possibly go wrong. But as far as the disruption, the displacement, we have plenty of precedent for that. And in the end, it is never, ever played out the way the doomsayers have said it was going to play out. If they had been right, 50, 60, 70 years ago, we would have been shut down economically and all out of work a long time ago. So I'm much more skeptical of that. All right. Our phone lines are open, 879-9426, 879-WGAN. In the segment with Jason Savage, I had a chance to talk to him about the midterm convention that's coming up in September, September 9th and 10th in Dallas, Texas. I actually think this is a really, really smart move by the Republicans. I think the Republicans are having a hell of a time getting their message through. And I think part of the problem, is just the circumstances. right? I mean, you've got the war in Iran. You've got now this trade war with Canada. It's very hard to try to explain to people the positive things that have been done over the last 2 years when you've got these immediate problems staring you in the face, right? Energy prices are up. Now it may become more difficult to sell our products in Canada, although that's an open question. That's an open question as to whether that's actually going to come to fruition because, again, we don't know if these tariffs from Canada are actually going to go into effect. They're not set to go into effect until September the 8th. All right, let's go to Steve in Westbrook. Steve, good morning. What's on your mind?
16: Hey, Josh. Speaking of AI, before I get to my main point, you know, with every keystroke that you make being tracked by supercomputers, what could possibly go wrong, Josh? You know, I mean, they will know what you're going to do before you do it, or they will assume that you've already done it.
14: That's like the movie Minority Report.
16: Exactly. I think it's really scary. You know, Josh, with so many things gone wrong here in America, if you think about it, we are living through an era of blame, an epoch of blame, angry blame, which can be destructive or it can be constructive. So I think that we need to be crystal clear on just who or what is to blame here and what's to be done to the guilty. You know, right now we're faced with a momentous decision, Josh. Are citizens and residents with little money and even less power to blame, or are people with most of the money and all of the power to blame for what's happened here? You know, if it's folks with, is it folks with very few resources?
14: All right. So, I think you're asking a leading question. So why don't you get to your direct point and then we'll go from there.
16: Okay. You know, is it folks with just a few resources or is it people with all the resources to do whatever they want, including molesting children? I think the answer that we're coming up with is obvious. And I think that we've got to make it, are we going to go after our neighbors, you know, who are our peers, you know, just average people, or we're going to go after the big bad guys? And we got to go after the big bad guys because, and this is why the left versus right culture war is bogus, because it tells us that the guy across the yard from you is your problem because of the way he goes left or right.
14: All right. All right. I hear you. Okay. I got it. Thanks for the call. Yeah, I disagree. I don't think the culture war is fake. I think when you give hormones to 6-year-olds or 10-year-olds to block their natural evolution as a human being in the name of some ideology, I don't think that's fake. I think that's real. I think wanting to have a border and enforce your sovereignty is not fake. And that is not an illusion. The differences there are enormous. And quite frankly, on that topic, yeah, wealthy people tend to favor, big business tends to favor open borders. Maybe not what Biden did, but they definitely favor a more open border than what Trump is doing because they want the cheaper labor. And that has long been a position of the corporate wing of the Republican Party and of the Democrat Party, as well as the radical left on the Democrat side, because they see it as a way of culturally cleansing the United States for all of its past colonial sins. But these are real differences. I mean, enormous differences that have life and death consequences, as we have seen. I've run down some of the numbers in the past, illegal alien crime and the like. So, you know, this idea that there's some cabal of rich people that are, you know, pulling all the strings, I know that has traction both on the left and some people on the right, looking at, you know, people like Tucker Carlson and others that buy into this. I'm not here to beat up on Elon Musk or Jeff Bezos, or even, I don't really like Bill Gates. I don't understand why Bill Gates is even listened to, quite frankly, a man with his judgment who decided it would be a good idea, since I know Steve likes to talk about the Epstein class. Let me tell you a real Jeffrey Epstein story, which is that Bill Gates decided he would meet with Jeffrey Epstein, have his picture taken with Jeffrey Epstein after Jeffrey Epstein had pled guilty to solicitation of child prostitution. Okay. Cost him his marriage, right? Cost him his marriage. Not a guy with very good judgment. May have been a great software engineer back in the day, but not a guy with very good judgment. Let's go to somebody who has much better judgment. Let's go to Jason Taylor in our newsroom to get the latest update.
17: Wow. Okay. I'll try to live up to the good judgment
14: bar here. I've set high expectations, Jason.
17: Yeah. All three Maine governor candidates are calling for both the U.S. and Canada to resolve their trade war. That's front and center, that issue right here in Maine, all around the country, but especially here, maybe a little bit in Michigan, but especially here. We'll have more on that coming up top of the hour. Health Secretary Robert F. Kennedy Jr. suggesting an aide to Pennsylvania Democratic Governor Josh Shapiro may have fabricated two deaths from measles in an attempt to score political points. What's that all about? More from ABC top of the hour. 65 right now here in Portland. 7:49 our time with your AccuWeather forecast.
12: Intervals of clouds and sun and becoming more humid today. Watch out for an afternoon thunderstorm, high 78. For tonight, partly to mostly cloudy and humid with a shower or thunderstorm, low 65. Remaining humid tomorrow as clouds give way to some sun. There can be a shower or thunderstorm, high 80. I'm AccuWeather meteorologist Joe Lundberg on Southern Maine's official weather station. 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
14: And we're back, WGAN Morning News. I'm your host, Josh Filler, in for Matt Gagnon. Matt will be back tomorrow. It's my final day of hosting for the week. Our phone lines are open, 879-9426, 879-WGAN. Let's go to Kevin in Cumberland. Kevin, good morning. What's on your mind?
24: Hey, Josh. Thanks for taking my call. I just wanted to ring in, and no disrespect to Matt, who I have the highest respect for, But thank you, thank you, thank you for finally putting Steve from Westbrook in his place. I mean, I'm all for having a conversation, but there is no talking to the guy. He is right, and the hypocrisy that he shows every time that he calls in is just infuriating. So thank you for cutting him off. You know, if he had something valid to say and would listen to the other side, that's fine. But what he does is he just calls up and rants, and he is right. The progressives are right. He's got

0: Trump derangement syndrome, and it's enough. It's enough, and I don't know why Matt doesn't cut him off sooner.
1: All right, Kevin. Well, thanks for the call. We appreciate it.
0: Thank you.
1: All right. Our phone lines are open. You can also text us as well. Look, I like to take everybody's call. I'll listen to anybody. I'm a big believer in freedom of speech and of debate, although I think sometimes, you know, both sides may be talking into a vacuum. But still, you can never stop talking to each other. You got to keep the dialogue open. And in that regard, I was been following this story from this Washington Post reporter, young woman, black woman. And that matters because she was fired by the Washington Post for making racial comments about Charlie Kirk and his death, which we're coming up on the 1 year anniversary here, I believe on September 11th. And she was fired by the Washington Post for those comments. She has gotten her job back. And it's an interesting case because it has nothing to do with the First Amendment. The First Amendment doesn't apply in this context. It's between two private parties. Apparently, the Washington Post breached its contract with the union, of which she is a member. And they went to arbitration based on the contract, and she was reinstated. So she's back at the Washington Post, which, again, I don't even know. Does anyone even read the Washington Post anymore? It doesn't have the influence it once did. But I thought that was interesting. There's stories that pop up here and there about people who were fired for what they said about Charlie Kirk and oftentimes getting reinstated and suing for damages against their employer. And more often than not, it has really nothing to do with the First Amendment. It often has everything to do with a private contract that's in place. And so that's what happened here. In this case, I've seen other cases. There's a case, I think, coming out of out of Florida, where a nurse was terminated and had her license suspended by the state for saying horrible things about Caroline Leavitt, the White House press secretary, or soon to be ex-press secretary. That's a very interesting case because my understanding is the employer is private, and so there'd be no First Amendment implication there. But the state getting involved and revoking her nursing license does have First Amendment implications. And so because the state is not her employer, I tend to think that the state's revocation of her license is probably on thinner ice and has less of a chance of success. I think her termination, assuming the hospital is private, there are public hospitals out there, there would be no First Amendment. And unless there's a contract in place that would be governing it, she's probably out of a job. But nonetheless, very interesting stuff. We're still fighting about Charlie Kirk's death here and what people can or cannot say about it online. All right, our phone lines are open, 879-9426, 879-WGAN. Been talking about ICE this morning. There's a number of reports also in the Press Herald and elsewhere that Maine is going to see a surge in ICE enforcement, not having anything to do with Bobby Charles's comment about ICE at the polls, which, again, I'm not sure that's a great idea. I'm not even sure that's legal, to be honest. But regardless, you don't need ICE at the polls in order to enforce the immigration laws. And Tom Holman has said, apparently, according to the Press Herald, to a Maine state legislator, that ICE is going to surge operations in Maine. They've already surged. According to the Press Herald, they've doubled the number of arrests here in Maine as compared to the last 2 years. And I know to some people that's, you know, horrible news, but that's, you know, that's music to my ears. I'm sorry, but we have immigration laws. They need to be enforced. And this whole abolish ICE, don't enforce immigration laws, it's defund the police 2.0. That's all it is. It's defund the police 2.0. And I think most people want our immigration laws enforced. They want them enforced fairly. They don't want innocent people being killed, that's for sure. But they don't want open borders and chaos in the immigration system. All right, when we come back, we'll talk to Brad Garrett from ABC News about crime and terrorism. We'll be right back, right after this.
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4: From ABC News, I'm Sherry Preston. An urgent search and rescue operation underway to find people trapped or swept away after that deadly mudslide triggered by a melting glacier in Nepal. ABC's James Longman is at the foreign desk with the latest.
5: Areas where homes and businesses once stood are now buried under mountains of mud and debris, with at least 1,300 still unaccounted for, including 65 Americans, and that number is expected to rise. 22 of the missing were in a group from Tennessee who were taking part in a spiritual pilgrimage.
4: The confirmed death toll so far, at least 278 people. Much closer to home, our own bout of rough weather, including possible flooding and another heat wave. ABC meteorologist Lee Goldberg with a rundown.
6: Tracking a severe weather threat from D.C. to Albany today and a flood threat from New York City into Philly. This will be in the afternoon into the evening hours. Heat continues in the west. Record heat from Las Vegas all the way to Albuquerque. This heat is spreads across the country, southern tier of the country into parts of the southeast. Most comfortable time of day, middle of the night. In fact, tonight, midnight, just after, there's a near total lunar eclipse. Best viewing will be from the Great Lakes into the Tennessee Valley.
4: A breakthrough in the fight against one of the deadliest and most aggressive cancers on record.
7: The FDA has approved a new targeted drug called Razocue. It was found to slow tumor growth and potentially prolong life in patients with advanced pancreatic cancer, doubling the average survival rate in clinical trials. Scientists hope it can be used someday to treat other cancers that have the same gene mutation.
4: ABC's Marcus Moore. Closing arguments are set for today in the trial of Lindsay Clancy, the Massachusetts mother charged with murdering her three young children, her attorney arguing she was suffering from severe, untreated postpartum psychosis when it happened. The prosecution argues that Clancy planned the murders of her children in advance. Despite backlash from some Republicans and cattle farmers, President Trump has moved ahead with plans to pause tariffs on beef imports in an effort to bring down the price of hamburger. 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
10: 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White House border czar Tom Homan says immigration enforcement will be beefed up here in Maine.
11: I'm working on Maine right now, but you're going to see a lot more enforcement action in Maine.
10: Republican State Representative Mike Sobolewski shared his interaction with Homan on social media, which took place last week at an event in New York. The Bangor Daily News reports Homan visited Maine's northern border later on the very same day. Homan said enforcement would rise in Maine after a Supreme Court ruling allowing the Trump administration to end temporary protected status for Haitians and Syrian immigrants. Members of the Maine lobster industry are speaking out about the hardship hardships they're facing in the trade war between the U.S. and Canada. Canada has announced a 25% tariff on Maine lobsters, and Marianne LaCroix with the Maine Lobster Marketing Collaborative says it's going to be highly problematic.
12: The Maine and the Canadian lobster industries are very integrated. A lot of product goes back and forth across the border, so any tariff either direction is going to be disruptive for the industry.
10: CBS 13 News reports the impact could double if President Trump issues a reciprocal tariff on lobster coming back from Canada. All three Maine governor candidates are calling for both the U.S. and Canada to resolve their trade war, including Democrat Hannah Pingree.
13: The vast majority of our heating fuel, lots of our gasoline from Canada. So this kind of trade war escalation could do much deeper damage to Maine families and our economy.
10: Republican Bobby Charles says it's the most important issue facing Mainers, while Independent Rick Bennett says small businesses are being hurt by political chaos with the tariffs. 41% of Maine's exports go to Canada. A Massachusetts man faces up to 20 years in prison after pleading guilty to attempted drug trafficking here in Maine. Court records show Raimundo De Jesus was observed by law enforcement engaging in a drug transaction in Woodstock, Maine. Investigators recovered a bag containing 35 grams of fentanyl, a bag of 17 grams of cocaine base, and two firearms. De Jesus pleaded guilty this week, and U.S. District Court here in Portland faces up to $1 million fine in addition to that possible 20-year prison sentence. A 3-year-old boy has serious injuries after being run over by a car driven by a family member north of Bangor. Penobscot County deputies say it happened at a home in LaGrange Wednesday afternoon. Deputies say the family started driving the child to the hospital, but a state fire investigator intercepted them and helped get that boy to an ambulance in Orono. The child was then rushed to a hospital with serious injuries. That child's current condition not known, and the crash remains under investigation. A downtown Portland institution now closing its doors after nearly a century in business, but not before giving back to the community one last time.
14: Wigan Office Supply on Free Street is shutting down this fall after 92 years. Its 106-year-old owner, Sally Wigan, took over the store in 1951. To mark the legacy, the business hosted a free back-to-school shopping event on Tuesday, allowing Portland public school teachers to clear the shelves for their classroom free of charge. Tony Randazzo, News Radio, WGAN.
10: And Maine is celebrating a record-breaking summer for piping plover birds. Maine Audubon confirming 352 plover chicks successfully fledged along local beaches this season, shattering the state's previously record by 100 birds. Biologists also recorded a record number of breeding pairs of those birds as well. WGAN News Time is 8:06. Markets now from Wednesday. Yesterday, Dow was down 113. S&P lower by 1, NASDAQ down by 21. Stock futures this morning, currently the Dow off by 22. S&P in the positive by 28. NASDAQ is up by 248. Sports.
15: Last night, the Boston Red Sox were shut out on the road by the Miami Marlins 4-0. Sox starter Sonny Gray recorded only his fourth loss of 2026 and is now 16-4. Sox had their 5-game winning streak snapped and will have today off. The Portland Sea Dogs beat the Richmond Flying Squirrels 5-4 in 13 innings. Believe it or not, this game was scoreless till the 10th. Dogs got 3 runs on the top of the 13th, 2 of which from the bat of Yoelwin Cespedes on his second home run of the year for the game winner. Portland snapped their 5-game losing streak and will face the same Richmond squad on the road tonight. And the New England Patriots are in Cleveland tonight to play the Browns in their last preseason game of the summer. Andy Mountain, News Radio, WGAN.
10: Thank you for the forecast, Joe Lundberg.
16: Intervals of clouds and sun and becoming more humid today. Watch out for an afternoon thunderstorm, high 78. For tonight, partly to mostly cloudy and humid with a shower or thunderstorm, low 65. Remaining humid tomorrow as clouds give way to some sun. There can be a shower or thunderstorm, high 80.
10: 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Next high tide of Portland Harbor, 11:29 this morning. 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
1: And we're back. WGAN Morning News, 8:08. I'm your host, Josh Filler, in for Matt Gagnon. And now we are joined by Brad Garrett, ABC News crime and terrorism analyst in Washington. Brad, good morning. How are you?
17: I'm very good. Thank you.
1: Great. So, Brad, tell us a little bit about what is going on with Iran using criminal gangs and others to target dissidents, journalists, and politicians, including the family members of politicians, notably Barron Trump.
17: So at some point in the past, Iran decided to switch to use to basically contract with criminal organizations to commit assassination or assassination attempts. And a case not too long ago in Maryland, where Iran had hired two Hell's Angels out of Canada to come down and attempt to assassinate a former Iranian military officer who lived in Maryland. They got headed off before that happened. But it's an example of literally stepping to criminal gangs. And I could name off a dozen countries where they have used criminal syndicates in those countries to attempt or actually pull off assassination. So it's just how they do business. And it looks like to me that there's one key figure. He's an Iranian drug dealer that have connections in the Iranian government, and he must have the connections to these various criminal organizations, whether it be in Canada, Sweden, Scandinavia, I could keep going, England, etc. And they hire these gangs or syndicates to go out and commit these crimes, and they pay them, you know, several hundred thousand dollars per hit if they're successful.
1: Do you have a sense, I mean, why they are choosing this route as opposed to maybe sending a more trained, disciplined, and skilled operative from, say, the Revolutionary Guard Corps, as opposed, you know, you that instead they're now using these criminal gangs, which would strike me as more of a, you know, no pun intended, hit or miss in terms of the quality that you're actually going to get to fulfill the operation?
17: Good point. I think two things. One is that it gives them, even though it's silly, gives them, they think, plausible deniability. Well, it wasn't us. It was two Hell's Angels. The other side of this, excuse me, is that they're also expendable. In other words, if you've got some really good undercover military type or intelligence type, you know, you don't want those people captured. But who cares in their mind probably if two Hell's Angels get caught for doing X? That's on them, not on us. So I think it's twofold as to why they do that.
1: Mm. And to what degree is using these sort of intermediaries, these third parties to carry out the assassinations, I would assume that's also making it more difficult to even detect the operations because they're somewhat random?
17: Well, to a certain extent, yes. Random, and the bad guys are not going to have any connection to the target,
1: right?
17: And they're not from that community. I mean, you know, fly down here from Canada, commit the crime, and then fly back to Canada. And if you don't get caught in between, you're probably home free at least in the short term. But it's you know, I guess on some levels, if you are Iran, it makes sense. It's a pretty bizarre way to do business. But to your point quickly, I think what happens is that, you know, the cops in Canada, the cops in fill in the blank in England, they know these criminal organizations and they have intel into them. So for example, if Iran hires two Hell's Angels from Canada, do us or the Canadians eventually figure that out? Well, in this case, I think the answer is yes. And it may well be, you know, the bad news is hiring a criminal organization that law enforcement keeps track of. So that's another key component in my view.
1: All right. Brad Garrett, ABC News. Thank you very much for joining us.
17: You're welcome. Have a good day.
1: You too. All right. Our phone lines are open, 879-9426, 879-WGAN. You know, Iran's attempts at assassination are not new. Back during the Obama administration, there was a brazen, and I mean brazen, attempt to kill the Saudi ambassador to the United States. And the plot involved blowing up a cafe in downtown Washington where they knew the Saudi ambassador to the U.S. ate regularly. And they were clearly prepared to kill, you know, potentially dozens of Americans in order to take the Saudi ambassador out. For those who don't know, One of the great rivalries in the Middle East, it isn't simply Iran versus Israel. It's Iran versus Saudi Arabia and really the Sunni Arab world. Iran is made up of Persians who are Shia Muslim. They are not Arabs. They do not speak Arabic. They speak Farsi. Whereas much of the rest of the Middle East is made up of Sunni Muslims who are predominantly Arab, and they do not like each other at all. And there is a huge struggle, sort of intra-civilization level struggle, and it really is epitomized between Saudi Arabia and Iran. And the Saudis have been at war with an Iranian proxy, the Houthis, in Yemen for years. And so that's where this that's sort of the backdrop to this. And so, you know, that I was shocked when that happened. And the Obama Justice Department, you know, there was an indictment, a prosecution and so forth. They got the guy. But what struck me was that they were willing to kill on U.S. soil and to blow up a cafe in the heart of American, you know, at the heart of America's capital. And it was just striking to me that they clearly did not take. At the time, they were not in any way, shape, or form concerned about the Obama administration at the time in terms of instigating a conflict with the United States. Now, obviously, we're at war with Iran, and so they're looking at this as tit for tat. In that context, it was just they were going to start something, and had that happened, I just can't even imagine how the public would have responded to something like that. Fortunately, the plot never went or came to fruition because the FBI, CIA, the intelligence community got wind of it and were able to stop it. But pretty brazen, pretty unbelievable. And again, most people probably have never heard of this. It didn't get a huge amount of attention. It got some attention at the time. And then, of course, we all move on in a 24-hour news cycle. But that was a really big deal, and it really gave you a window into how radical the Iranian regime was and is. And of course, now they have supposedly put out a $10 million hit on Barron Trump, which is pretty remarkable. And, you know, it's unfortunate, but the entire Trump family, starting with President Trump, is going to live under this threat for the rest of their lives. And that is just no other way to put it. President Trump is going to face threats for the rest of his life, whether it's from the Iranians or from the radical left in this country. There's just no question he is going to have to live with that. Barron, you know, unfortunately for Barron Trump, I think the Iranians, I'm not sure the left is as fixated on Barron as they are on his father. But the Iranians, when you look at who we've taken out over there, I suspect they will keep this going for as long as the regime is in power, and maybe even if the regime falls. Look at Salman Rushdie. I mean, my God, they put out a fatwa against him, I think, back in the 1980s, and they finally got at him, you know, 30-plus years later. He was stabbed by a radical Islamist who was carrying out the fatwa against him. So, unfortunately, they have a long memory over there in that part of the world. And Barron and other members of the Trump family are going to require security for the rest of their lives. There's just no doubt about it. Even if the regime falls, I think the risk will still be there. And especially if the regime does not fall, I think the Trump family as a whole, and of course the president being at the top of that, whether they're in office or out of office, are going to be living under that threat. All right, our phone lines are open, 879-9426, 879-WGAN. But I'm getting the signal from Danny. He wants me to go over to Jason. So, Jason, I'm going to give you a heads up. We're coming.
10: That cane's out. You're being yanked off the stage there.
1: Yes.
10: Yeah, how about that? All right, White House border czar Tom Homan is vowing to beef up immigration enforcement here in Maine. We've covered that. We'll cover that again here this morning. Interesting stuff there. And the sailor on the USS Abraham Lincoln aircraft carrier who jumped overboard facing disciplinary action. More from ABC coming up here this morning. It's 8:18 right now, 67 in Portland with your AccuWeather forecast.
16: Intervals of clouds and sun and becoming more humid today. Watch out for an afternoon thunderstorm, high 78. For tonight, partly to mostly cloudy and humid with a shower or thunderstorm, low 65. Remaining humid tomorrow as clouds give way to some sun. There can be a shower or thunderstorm, high 80. I'm AccuWeather meteorologist Joe Lundberg on Southern Maine's official weather station. 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

We're back. WGAN Morning News. I'm your host, Josh Filler, coming up on 8:21 on this fine Thursday morning. Our phone lines are open, 879-9426, 879-WGAN. Of course, you can text us as well, and Danny will, you'll let me know if we get any interesting texts. Good sir, I hope. Yes, you have been, of course. All right, so another story that hasn't gotten a lot of discussion out of me, but one I have been following, and that is the Lindsey Clancy case out of Massachusetts. For those who don't know, she is on trial for murder of her three children. She basically strangled them to death with her gym equipment in the basement of their home after getting the husband to leave the home. Her defense basically is that she had come down with postpartum psychosis, and she's not responsible. She's not claiming she didn't do it. She's claiming that she's not responsible. It's basically an insanity defense, although it's a little more technical than that. But that is more or less what she has claimed. But interestingly, I'm reading a story from Fox News here about the prosecutor who convicted Susan Smith. She drowned her two sons many, many years ago. And the prosecutor, the former prosecutor, has made the point that Lindsey Clancy has not argued she had a break with reality. And that lack of a break from reality may be enough in the end to convict her. We'll have to wait and see. I mean, the whole thing is horrible. It's tragic. Whatever ends up happening in the courtroom. But one of the things I want to talk about, you know, more broadly, culturally, is this phenomenon of TikTok moms, women who are coming out and saying, "Me too, Lindsey," defending this woman, almost lionizing her. It's just, it's shocking. I mean, it really is shocking. Whatever happens again in the courtroom, what happened to those children is horrific beyond words. And clearly there's something wrong with this woman. That doesn't mean she's not guilty. Don't get me wrong. Based on what I've seen, the testimony, I mean, you got obviously the battle of the experts, right? The defense expert, she had a psychosis. The prosecution expert has said that she knew what she was doing. The fact that she got the husband to leave the house, it was premeditated. She understood that it was wrong. And if that, quite frankly, carries the day, she will be convicted. But I don't know. I mean, this is a case that has taken on cultural significance, and that always gets risky because it becomes politicized, and you just don't know what a jury in Massachusetts will do with this. I mean, this is, again, this is Massachusetts, and so you just don't know. But the fact that women are coming out of the woodwork, not all and maybe not even most, but enough women that it's gaining traction on the TikTok algorithm is shocking. I mean, this woman, whatever happens to her, she's not a victim and she's not a hero. She is neither of those things. Okay? She may not be guilty in the eyes of the law. We'll have to wait and see. But whatever happens, she's not a hero. And these women on TikTok, you know, throwing ice and screaming and crying in front of their children. I don't know. It's just bizarre to me. I know being a young parent is not easy. I've been a young parent. I have two kids of my own. It can be very stressful. And in a lot of cases, you know, mom is the primary caregiver. That was the case in our home, although I was heavily involved.

0: involved in the raising of our children. At no time, no matter how stressful it got, did the idea of putting a finger on the hand, on the body of my children ever cross my mind or my wife's mind. Okay, this is so foreign to me. It's in fact, what I fear is it's so foreign to most people that people will assume she has to be crazy. No, there are terrible people in the world and they do horrible things. And just because we can't identify with it in our own lives doesn't mean that they're legally insane and should not be held legally responsible. So I hope, and you know, the jury doesn't get hoodwinked or fall into that trap, because that's an easy trap to fall into, right? When somebody does something so awful and so horrific, you just assume they have to be mentally ill. They have to be crazy. They have to be not guilty by reason of insanity. That is not always the case. Sometimes it's true. Yes, sometimes. But, you know, not guilty by reason of insanity is a very, very hard bar to meet under the law. And I don't necessarily think she's met that bar because, again, as the former prosecutor in the Susan Smith case points out, she hasn't claimed she had a break with reality. What she's claimed is that she's really, really depressed and upset. Okay, I can understand that. And I'm sympathetic to new parents who are under tremendous stress, new kids, you know, financial stress. It's not easy. It's not easy. But the vast majority of us do not murder our three children. I mean, it's just, it's horrible beyond words. But I think we're going to get a verdict in that case. We could even get a verdict today or tomorrow. But more importantly, I don't understand the women out there from a cultural standpoint that are rallying behind Lindsey Clancy. It's just, it's not a good look. It really is not a good look. All right, our phone lines are open, 879-9426, 879-WGAN. Danny, any change in the poll question? Has it moved in any one direction?
1: Oh, let's see.
0: 67%.
1: Let's see. For, is using AI to help write an opinion or research paper considered plagiarism? 74% say yes and no at 26% right now.
0: All right. So it's moving in the direction of that it is plagiarism. Yeah, that's where I come down. 74%. That's an interesting number. So, all right. All right. We're going to come up on a break here. When we come back, we'll talk to Steve Portnoy, ABC News national correspondent. We'll talk to him about President Trump's executive order on mail-in ballots and the Postal Service's interim rule. We'll be right back right after this.
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8: ABC News, I'm Sherry Preston. At least 289 people we know are dead in Nepal, swept away by raging floodwaters after the collapse of a glacier in the Himalayas. About 1,300 people are still missing, including 63 Americans. Two Americans who had been missing have been rescued. Darren Jacqueline is a Canadian tour in Nepal. She says it was at a border crossing being destroyed by a wall of water and mud. He says it hit just hours before.
9: I thought to myself, where would I have ran? When I was there, you know, what's my exit points? Where would I have ran? And I'm thinking to myself, there's nowhere I could go. Like, you know, there's just mountains all around us. And there's no exit points.
8: Experts say the energy involved in the floods matched a 5.2 magnitude earthquake. Closing arguments begin soon in the murder trial of Lindsay Clancy. Her defense team says the Massachusetts mother was suffering postpartum psychosis when she killed her three young children. Military judge sets a June 2028 date for the trial of Khalid Sheikh Mohammed. This is ABC News.
10: 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White House border czar Tom Homan vowing to beef up immigration enforcement right here in Maine. Republican State Representative Mike Sobolewski shared his interaction with Homan last week at an event in New York, where Homan said he's going to, quote, find out what the hell is going on up there. The Bangor Daily News reports Homan visited Maine's northern border later on that very same day. Homan said enforcement would rise in Maine after a Supreme Court ruling allowing the Trump administration to end temporary protected status for Haitian and Syrian immigrants. Federal immigration arrests in Maine, they're surging this year, already surpassing the totals from the past 2 years combined. Newly released government data shows ICE agents have detained nearly 500 people in Maine so far in 2026, averaging about two arrests every day since May. Advocates point out roughly 98% of people detained had no criminal record, with only one person having a violent conviction. The Department of Homeland Security disputes those findings, saying many non-criminals are high-risk people without U.S. rap sheets. The Westbrook and Gorham Police Departments are warning about a scam from people trying to get financial information. Officers say the scammers call people and tell them there's a warrant for their arrest and then ask for banking information. They say the scammers are spoofing the police department's phone system, making it appear to be official. Westbrook and Gorham police are reminding residents they will never ask for banking information. Central Maine Medical Center in Lewiston is pausing some surgeries over sterilization issues. Hospital says the Maine Department of Health and Human Services found there was a problem with the equipment used to sterilize surgical instruments during a visit last Friday. Hospital has been sending surgery patients, meantime, to nearby medical facilities. Central Maine Medical says they're actively working on a solution to resume surgical services as quickly but as safely as possible. The Maine CDC is reporting the state's fourth human case of the rare tick-borne Powassan virus this year, which acts fast and can cause long-term devastating complications. Patty Grover lost her husband, Henry, to the virus.
11: He had a severe headache, a lot of pain, nauseous, everything, and he was starting to feel weak.
10: CBS 13 News reports Henry Grover died shortly after his diagnosis. WGAN News Time is 8:34. Checking the markets from Wednesday. Yesterday, the Dow was down 113. S&P lower by 1. NASDAQ down by 21. Stock futures now this morning. Dow in the red, down by 28. S&P higher by 23. And the NASDAQ is up by 292 as we speak. Checking sports.
12: Last night, the Boston Red Sox were shut out on the road by the Miami Marlins 4-0. Sox starter Sonny Gray recorded only his fourth loss of 2026 and is now 16-4. Sox had their five-game winning streak snap and will have today off. The Pullman Sea Dogs beat the Richmond Flying Squirrels 5-4 in 13 innings. Believe it or not, this game was scoreless till the 10th. Dogs got three runs on the top of the 13th, two of which from the bat of Yoelwin Cespedes on his second home run of the year for the game winner. Portland snapped their five-game losing streak and will face the same Richmond squad on the road tonight. And the New England Patriots are in Cleveland tonight to play the Browns in their last preseason game of the summer. Andy Mountain News Radio, WGAN.
10: Thank you for the forecast. Now here's meteorologist Joe Lundberg.
13: Intervals of clouds and sun and becoming more humid today. Watch out for an afternoon thunderstorm, high 78. For tonight, partly to mostly cloudy and humid with a shower or thunderstorm, low 65. Remaining humid tomorrow as clouds give way to some sun. There can be a shower or thunderstorm, high 80.
10: It's 67 in Portland at 836. Next high tide, but Portland Harbor high tide is 11:20. 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
0: Welcome back, WGAN Morning News. I'm your host, Josh Filler, in for Matt Gagnon. We're joined now by Stephen Portnoy, ABC News national correspondent in Washington. Stephen, good morning. How are you?
14: I'm doing great.
0: Great. So, Stephen, there's a lot of news about the president's executive order on mail-in ballots. Supreme Court just threw out a case with 23 states on the grounds they lacked standing. Where do things stand now with the order and its implementation?
14: Well, as of this morning, all right, let me start off by saying that this is not over. It's very much in play in the courts. But where things stand this morning is that the Postal Service can move forward with implementing the rule published yesterday in the Federal Register that says that each of the states must upload its lists of voters to a portal controlled by the Postal Service, that they must conform their mail-in ballot envelopes to a new standard, that they must have individual barcodes for each voter, and that this must happen right away for this 2026 election, it seems. Now, there is a lawsuit that's pending, a brand new one filed yesterday by more than two dozen Democratic-led states, and that will likely lead to some court action in pretty short order. So we'll see how this plays out going forward. You may have heard on Monday the Supreme Court ruled 6-3 that the administration could move forward with implementing some of this. It's important to understand that the reason that happened is because the justices said that they were not deciding whether this was the right thing or the legal thing or the constitutional thing. It was merely that the lawsuit challenging it all was brought too soon because the Postal Service had not yet implemented its rule. Well, as of yesterday, that's what's happened. So now the lawsuits will be back in play.
0: Do you know where, I know there's multiple lawsuits, do you know where the latest ones have been filed in which districts?
14: It's 25 Democratic-led states. I assume one of them at least is in the District of Massachusetts. Yeah. I know that's where the one judge had issued her opinion, and there was an injunction. And there was another one based here in D.C. We'll be keeping an eye on that.
0: So, do you know if the administration are they anticipating they're actually going to be able to do this, or do they think it's going to get bogged down in litigation, and it's just going to run out of time between now and Election Day?
14: Well, and the other question is, this is really about the 26 midterms. There's this more about 28. Is it about sort of broad strategic reforms that the president is aiming for, trying to affect changes to the way Americans vote by mail, absent a law passed by Congress, which he has so far failed to achieve in the passage of the Save America Act, whatever you want to call it. So we'll see. I mean, look, the argument from the states is that this is federal encroachment on what is a constitutional responsibility of the states. And that remains their argument, The Supreme Court has not rejected that idea. It simply said, well, we're not going to get into that right now, because before we can get into that, we have to address the standing question. And this easily falls on that because, well, you brought your lawsuit too soon, friends. And that's why the Supreme Court ruled 6-3 early this week

0: rejecting the lawsuits so far. Now, they have more of an argument on standing because the Postal Service has moved forward with its actual rule.
1: Yeah, I mean, if it's actually requiring the states to hand over a list, I would presume that standing has been met at that point. Although I will tell you, as a lawyer, understanding standing jurisprudence is like trying to figure out a riddle wrapped in an enigma. So we'll have to wait and see on that. How confident is the administration that the rule is actually, the executive order is going to survive scrutiny when they actually get to the merits, which eventually the courts are going to have to address?
0: Well, it's interesting because I should also reflect on the fact that some of what the court said on Monday was that certain elements of the executive order reflected or applied only internally inside the executive branch. And that had to do with, for example, the Homeland Security Department creating its own list of eligible voters and directing the Justice Department to prioritize the prosecution of people who may have, you know, state officials that may have knowingly allowed non-citizens to vote. I don't know how many examples there are of that, but let's make it a priority, the president says. Well, those are things the Supreme Court said the states might never have standing to challenge because they're internal operations of the executive branch and don't necessarily directly affect the states. So those elements are perhaps likely to survive court scrutiny. The other things having to do with certain requirements upon the states to comply with these brand new Postal Service regulations, that, I think, is going to be the subject of much more protracted litigation.
1: Yeah, that was my assessment as well. It's that last piece. But the first piece with the list does tie back to the last piece with the Postal Service. So, but it'll depend on how the department handles that list and to what degree I think they make a demand on the states to meet it. So, yeah, interesting stuff. It's going to play out in real time here. All right, Steve Portnoy, ABC News. We appreciate it. Thank you.
0: Yeah, you bet.
1: All right, let's go to our phone lines. We've got Mike from Harpswell. Mike, good morning. How are you?
2: Good morning. I was listening to you talk about the fatwa put out on Barron Trump.
1: Yeah.
2: You know, look, I got to tell you, when Trump stopped the bombing and decided to go into negotiations, they flooded from Iraq, the Popular Mobilization Force. They're a Shiite militia of mercenaries. They flooded into Iraq, and they are the enforcement arm in Tehran right now. These are your death squads that are running around Tehran right now and other parts of the country. They're assisting the IRG, and they have no ties to the Iranian people. So they have no problem pulling the trigger on the Persian people. But look, you know, remember the so-called Muslim ban?
1: Oh, the travel ban?
2: Yeah.
1: Yeah, Trump v. Hawaii, upheld by the Supreme Court. But go ahead.
2: Yeah, well, you know, I think we're going to have to take a look at the people entering the country from some of these Shiite nations. Like you were explaining about the Sunni Muslims and the Shiites. You got to remember, the Islamist is the snake in the grass, and the moderate Muslim is the grass that they hide behind. So I think we need to take another look at who's at, you know, it was bad enough when we got no idea who Biden let in, and we had 2.1 million getaways. We got no clue where they're at or who the hell they are.
1: Yeah, it's actually closer to 3 million, but yeah, unfortunately.
2: Yes, well, yeah. That's what I mean. So, I mean, as far as, you know, a hit squad for the family, you know, the way we're letting these people in and out of the country is really, I don't know what they're going to do. They're going to have to screen better. But if they're from a Shiite country, I don't know, they're going to have to be screened more than someone from a Sunni country, I would think. What do you think?
1: Yeah, I mean, I think anybody that comes from that part of the world is going to have to be highly scrutinized. I mean, I'm not in favor of mass migration, period. I think to the extent you're going to bring people in from that part of the world, you got to be extremely careful in your vetting. And, you know, it's probably... The numbers need to come down. They have come down. The administration has significantly cut back on legal immigration, particularly from that part of the world. And I think that's a positive thing. But the risk is always going to be there. And yeah, for right now, we're with the war with Iran. But as we were talking to Brad Garrett earlier, the Iranians are willing to outsource the assassination mission to just about anybody. I mean, if they're hiring Hell's Angels, then it's a free for all. And that does make it more challenging to try to figure out who actually is the bad guy, because that is not an obvious link.
2: Yeah, well, you take a look at some of these enclaves, Muslim enclaves we're seeing set up in, you know, Minnesota, Texas. Who would think there would be an enclave of Muslims in Texas? And, you know, they're going to have to infiltrate these mosques and see what's being said in them again, like we did, of course, after 9/11. Speaking of that, we're going to have to put him on trial again.
1: Yeah, I was going to bring that up. So, yes, Khalid Sheikh Mohammed, the operational mastermind of 9/11, has still not been put on trial. And a judge, in the military judge, Air Force Lieutenant Colonel Michael Schrama, I don't know if I'm pronouncing that correctly, has set the trial for, wait for it, June 5th, 2028, according to Newsmax. So, it's like, come on, man. This is unbelievable.
2: He's been in custody for 20 years.
1: Yeah.
2: You know? Yeah. I mean,
1: I remember when we bagged him in Pakistan, the CIA bagged him. And there's that picture of him, that infamous picture where he looked like he was just dragged out of bed at 3 a.m. in the morning, because he was.
2: Exactly.
1: All right.
2: I'll let you go.
1: Thanks, Mike. We appreciate it. Yeah, so Mike brought up Khalid Sheikh Mohammed. Yes, it's 25 years since the attack. The operational mastermind, KSM, who's still in custody down in Guantanamo, is not set to go on trial until 2028. I don't understand why it's going to take that long. The big fight with him in legal the legal fight over this, of course, was he was interrogated by the CIA. He was waterboarded, among other things, and there's whole issues of what evidence can be used against him as a result of that. There's two others who were involved who are also set to go on trial. If you remember, the military had tried to cut a deal with Khalid Sheikh Mohammed that would have basically kept him in prison for the rest of his life, but would have spared him the death penalty. That got out in the public domain, and then Lloyd Austin, who was then the Secretary of Defense, overruled the military prosecutors and basically blew that deal up. That's created all kinds of new legal challenges for the prosecution as well. So in any event, it's been 25 years. KSM has still not been put on trial, and it's a travesty. It's just hard to believe, but, you know, the guy's never going to see the light of day. I guess that's the one good thing. He will die in prison. The only question is he going to die sooner rather than later? And on that, I simply do not know. I don't think anybody knows the answer to that question. All right, let's move over to our newsroom and Jason Taylor for our final update.
3: Yeah, I'm Khalid Sheikh Mohammed. Does that take you back? As I haven't heard the name in forever. Suddenly today I did. But by looking at headlines earlier this morning, take you back to your days with the W. Bush administration.
1: Yeah, well, 9/11. I mean, I was almost killed on 9/11, and I had many colleagues who were. So I have no love for that guy whatsoever.
3: Wow. All right. A fire destroyed a house in Kittery early this morning. We'll tell you about that coming up. Also, a federal judge has lifted his block of the most controversial aspect of President Trump's executive order aimed at restricting mail-in ballots. And you talked about this earlier as well. And we will have that coming up for you at the top of the hour from ABC Covering the World and the Nation. 8:49 right now. We've got currently 67 in Portland. Sun's up with your AccuWeather forecast.
4: Intervals of clouds and sun and becoming more humid today. Watch out for an afternoon thunderstorm, high 78. For tonight, partly to mostly cloudy and humid with a shower or thunderstorm, low 65. Remaining humid tomorrow as clouds give way to some sun. There can be a shower or thunderstorm, high 80. I'm AccuWeather meteorologist Joe Lundberg on Southern Maine's official weather station. 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
8: We're back, 852 WGAN, morning news. I'm your host, Josh Filler, in for Matt Gagnon. This final segment of my final day for sitting in for Matt. We've got John on line one. John, good morning. What's on your mind?
9: Good morning. How you doing?
8: Good.
9: I do not condone in any way the three deaths of those children, but do you remember the song Mother's Little Helper from the Rolling Stones?
8: I do.
9: Yeah. Xanax, Valium, Klonopin, Zatium. There's a whole list of benzodiazepines. You familiar with benzos at all?
8: I am.
9: Yeah, it's like drinking, but you're not drunk. And so you do impulsive things. You do crazy things you shouldn't be doing. And triple the dosage normally given of trazodone on top. I challenge anybody to take the list of the drugs she was on and to act normally. You know who should be charged here? The shrinks. The shrink should be charged. Anyone taking those drugs is not in their right mind. I don't condone what she did, but it's not a black and white legal case, and I have awful hard time finding her guilty if I was on the jury.
8: Well, all right. I appreciate that, John. I'm not sure I agree. I'm not sure to what extent she's even arguing that she was in a drug-induced state. She's arguing that she was in postpartum depression and a postpartum psychosis. I have not heard her argue that it was a drug-induced psychosis. That would be different. But in any event, I don't doubt that, you know, she was under tremendous duress, tremendous stress, and maybe she was heavily drugged. I don't know. I will say that in this culture, in this day and age, and I have some direct experience with this, the immediate response to any problem is take this pill, take this drug. And I've seen this with my own children, with doctors, ADHD, take this drug, take this. We are so overly medicated. I don't know if folks remember when Tom Cruise did the interview with Matt Lauer decades ago, and a lot of people thought Cruise was nuts in that interview, in which he was railing against the fact

0: that we were overly medicating ourselves and specifically over medicating our children. So, okay, I mean, I agree. And I think Cruz turned out to be correct. But I would be hesitant to jump to the conclusion that Lindsay Clancy was in a medically induced state of psychosis, especially since I haven't heard her lawyers make that argument. Maybe they have. Maybe it's more nuanced and I missed it. I'll check that out. But I do think John is onto something when it comes to drugs and our, you know, just over-reliance and overuse of them. All right, let's go to Bob on line two. Bob, good morning. What's on your mind?
1: Good morning. Thank you for taking my call. And I'm going to comment really quick on John first before I get to my other point.
0: Yeah.
1: John, my mother suffered from schizophrenia. And me and my stepfather, we were caretakers for her till she passed away at the age of 84. And there are many times I have been in the emergency room with my mother, just a drooling vegetable. Because what happens with these psychotic medications, they only work for a small percentage of people, and they don't work for a large percentage of people. And they only work for a short period of time. And then you have to find a new cocktail that's going to work. And it's like throwing darts in the dark at a dartboard and hoping you hit the dartboard. And until you hit the dartboard, your whole family can go through hell until you find the right medication, because the wrong medication can be drastically wrong. So that's just the point, and I want to applaud John for calling in and making that point. But I want to get to my other point, which is this whole executive order about the Postal Service getting election rolls from states and deciding who gets a ballot and who doesn't. I mean, do we really want to trust a Republican administration who thought it was okay to send false electors to Congress to create a constitutional crisis? It's the same Republican administration that had two groups of people, the Proud Boys and the Oath Keepers, found guilty by a jury for conspiracy to commit sedition.
0: All right, Bob, let me ask you a question. Let me ask you a question. Sure. Do you think that we should be able to track and validate mail-in ballots to ensure that they are true, accurate, and lawful?
1: Yes, and I believe...
0: Okay, so how should we do that?
1: Okay, I don't think we give enough credit to what the states accomplish at every election. There are people who work at these election cycles, who volunteer for these election cycles, and they take their role very seriously, and these people are true patriots. And they want to make sure these elections go off.
0: All right, Bob, I'm not impugning anybody's integrity here. I'm just talking about managing this in a way where we're not just throwing it open and hoping, right? Because we don't know what we don't know. And we've seen situations where ballots have showed up in random places and nobody can explain it. And so I'm not saying that this is necessarily being done for, you know, ill purposes. I'm talking about simple negligence and that this is a way to overcome that.
1: Well, I think the negligence is a very, very small percentage. And one thing we have to learn as we govern our society is we need to govern by the rule and not by the exception. Because when you govern by the exception, you never make progress.
0: All right, Bob, we're going to have to leave it there. All right, we're coming up at the end of our show here and the end of my tenure as your substitute host. Matt will be back in the chair tomorrow. We're going to sign off. Have a great rest of your day.
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1: From ABC News, I'm Sherry Preston. Closing arguments begin in just a few minutes in one of the most widely watched trials in the country. ABC's Peter Haralambou says more on deliberations in the case of Lindsay Clancy, who was accused of killing her three young children in Massachusetts.
2: Jurors will have a few options once the deliberations begin. If they conclude, as defense lawyers have alleged, that Clancy was in the throes of postpartum psychosis and unable to differentiate between right and wrong, they could find Clancy not guilty by reason of insanity. She would then be sent to a state psychiatric facility. However, if they believe Clancy was aware of her conduct, they could choose between the crimes of first-degree murder, second-degree murder, manslaughter, or acquit her entirely. Peter Haralambous, ABC News.
1: The death toll from the Himalayan mudslides now at least 358 people, but more than 1,300 are still missing, including dozens of Americans. ABC's James Longman has more from the foreign desk.
3: There's an urgent search and rescue operation now underway to find people trapped or swept away. The deadly wave sped down the mountain at more than 40 miles per hour. The energy equivalent to a 5.2 magnitude earthquake. Experts say it was triggered by a massive landslide which hit a glacier and melted tons of ice along the way.
1: Trying to get grocery prices down before the midterm elections, President Trump is now lifting some tariffs on imported beef, leading to cattle ranchers and some members of the GOP to cry foul. ABC senior political correspondent Rachel Scott's got more from Washington.
4: This set off a firestorm of criticism, especially in the Republican Party. So Senator John Barrasso, the number two Republican in the Senate, said Americans want U.S. beef on the table, not foreign imports. Senator Tom Cotton of Arkansas called this action ill-advised. Others in very competitive Senate races, like Congresswoman Ashley Henson, say that this is just a flat-out bad idea.
1: The number of people filing for unemployment benefits fell last week, remaining at historic lows. Most Americans enjoying jobs security right now as layoffs remain few. This is ABC News.
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7: 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A fire destroyed a house in Kittery early this morning. Fire happening on Route 103 at the intersection of Gerrish Island Lane. Kittery's fire chief says multiple apartments from Maine and New Hampshire responded. When crews first arrived, the fire was burning on both floors of the structure. Crews at the scene say people were inside when the fire started, but everyone was able to get out safely. A 3-year-old boy has serious injuries after being run over by a car driven by a family member north of Bangor. Penobscot County deputies say it happened at a home in LaGrange Wednesday afternoon. Deputies say the family started driving the child to a hospital, but a state fire investigator intercepted them and helped get that boy to an ambulance in Orono. The child was then rushed to a hospital with serious injuries. That child's current condition is not known. Westbrook and Gorham police, their departments are warning about a scam from people trying to get financial information. Officers say the scammers call people and tell them there's a warrant for their arrest and then ask for banking information. They say the scammers are spoofing the police department's phone system, making it appear to be official. Westbrook and Gorham police are reminding residents they will never ask for banking information and are advising people to never give out private information on the phone. Maine State workers will be voting on a tentative union agreement after working for more than a year without a contract. The agreement starts with a 4.5% raise and a $2,000 bonus, which union member Mark Bruton says is long overdue.
8: The wages for state workers have not kept pace with their counterparts in the private sector, but also in public sector positions across New England.
7: CBS 13 News reports union members will vote on the contract by September 15th, which would only last a year before bargaining would begin again. The Brunswick Thompson Land Trust is moving its farmers market across the road from its current location at Crystal Spring Farm in Brunswick to better accommodate its growth. The Press Herald reports the land trust broke ground on renovations at Dion Farm, which is a historic property it acquired for $2 million a couple of years ago. It'll be the future home of the farmers market, which averages 1,500 people every Saturday. The first phase of construction includes seasonal and year-round parking areas, which will support market traffic. Now, you're active with the forecast and meteorologist Joe Lundberg.
9: Intervals of clouds and sun and becoming more humid today. Watch out for an afternoon thunderstorm, high 78. For tonight, partly to mostly cloudy and humid with a shower or thunderstorm, low 65. Remaining humid tomorrow as clouds give way to some sun. There can be a shower or thunderstorm, high 80.
7: Warming up fast, it's 70 in Portland at 9:06. Next high tide of Portland Harbor is coming up at 11:29 this morning. 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
7: 6:08 on Thursday, WGAN Morning News. I am your host, Josh Filler, in for Matt Gagnon. This will be my final day as the substitute host. Matt will be back tomorrow.
8: The substitute host.
7: The substitute host. That's, well, what else am I?
8: That's right.
7: Well, you're Josh Filler. You're the fill-in host, Mr. Filler.
8: Oh,
7: wow. How long you been waiting to drop that,
8: Jason? Oh, I practiced that for days,
7: yes.
8: You know?
7: Yeah. And you finally saw the opening and you took it.
8: Yeah.
7: Yes.
8: Isn't that nice?
7: Yep. One more day. You get three more hours of me, and then Matt is back tomorrow. And then he's back all the next week, right?
8: He is, yep.
7: Yes.
8: He'll be coming back tomorrow. It's my last day here. I'm on vacation. And then he's out the 5th, September 5th, all the way through the 14th.
7: Yes.
8: So you'll be back, Josh?
7: No.
8: No, you won't be back?
7: I'm not back.
8: Okay,
7: I've been cast out.
8: Well, availability is key. So we look at our fill-in bench. Phil Harriman is filling in on Labor Day, and then Aaron Chadbourne's going to be in filling in as well. So
7: spread the wealth?
8: Spread the wealth. Availability. Don't want to tire out Josh and have him be doing this for 3 weeks, and all of a sudden it's like, all right, I got to get to my other job.
7: Well, tire me out. I will tell you, this morning was not easy.
8: You say that. It's always the fourth day into it that you're like, all right.
7: Yesterday wasn't great, but today was the worst day.
8: Yeah.
7: My alarm went off, and I thought, I just want to go back to bed. But nope. Got to get up. Got time to make the donuts. Remember that ad?
8: I do remember that.
7: I
8: was getting up at all ads, hours of the night to make the donuts. And I can't remember which company it was, who was selling what with the donuts there.
7: Oh, it was Dunkin' Donuts.
8: Oh, was that a Dunkin' Donuts commercial?
7: Yeah.
8: Oh, okay. Well, Dunkin' Donuts, obviously. Well, it's called Dunkin' now.
7: Dunkin', whatever.
8: It was Dunkin' Donuts back then, right?
7: Yes, yeah, it was Dunkin' Donuts. My niece, who spent the summer with us here in Maine, worked at Dunkin' Donuts, and she's 21 years old. So I said to her, have you ever seen the Time to Make the Donuts ad? And she, of course, hadn't. So YouTube, being the time machine that it is, I pulled it up, and there's a couple of them. And I showed them to her, and she thought they were quite funny. And her manager apparently did know about Time to Make the Donuts.
27: Time to make the donuts.
7: I made the donuts.
8: Now, I'm ignorant here again. Approaching 2 years here in Maine and New England, Dunkin' Donuts is from New England?
11: I don't know if that's true, but I do believe Dunkin', in the Dunkin' Starbucks wars, I do believe New England is partial to Dunkin'.
13: Really?
11: Yeah.
8: Okay. Yeah, well, now let me chime in a little Bostonian here. Hold on. Yeah, it was founded in Quincy, Mass. And I had to pull this up in 1950.
11: Well, there you have it.
8: William Rosenberg.
13: And where is Quincy? How do you spell Quincy?
8: Quincy. Q-U-I-N-C-Y. It's
13: okay. So
8: 5-10 minutes right outside of Boston.
13: And it'd be too easy to pronounce that Quincy. It's got to be Quincy.
8: Quincy.
13: Never say Quincy when it's spelled Quincy.
8: Quincy, yes. Oh, yeah. You got to get
13: that,
8: it right.
13: That would be
8: horrible. My gosh, yeah. It's like Haverhill. You know, you got to pronounce that way. Haverhill. Haverhill
13: and...
11: Marlborough.
13: Oh, what's the other place that I messed up when I first did it here? And
11: called it Bangor?
13: Well, no, everybody does
8: New
13: that.
8: New England.
13: Yeah. No, it was in... It was,
8: Worcester?
13: Yeah. No.
11: Worcestershire?
13: No, everybody gets... Worcester's well-known around the country. Most people know Worcester. Peabody.
8: Yeah, that's what it was. Peabody.
11: Oh, Peabody.
13: It's spelled Peabody, and I said Peabody, and Danny goes, Peabody. Ugh.
11: Peabody.
13: Okay, and Quincy?
8: Quincy.
13: Dunkin' Donuts.
11: Yes, Dunkin' Donuts.
8: And a lot of people, and then there's Bill Ricka. A lot of people say Bill Erica. Any of it.
11: Well, coming back to Dunkin', the best Dunkin' Donuts ad ever made wasn't the time to make the donuts. It's actually a parody on Saturday Night Live with Casey Affleck.
8: Yeah, that was a good one.
11: I think it's the greatest Saturday Night Live fake commercial ever.
8: You want to get a coffee? Get out of here.
11: Oh, it is so good. And he says to him at the end, go back to Starbucks.
8: Go back to Starbucks,
11: it's
8: kid.
11: Not Starbucks, it's Starbucks.
13: Remember I said... They come out in threes yesterday,
11: yeah,
13: and
11: you
13: this
11: did.
13: Is number two.
11: This is number two, Tim Curry. Now, Danny was berating me before we went live on the air that I have never seen Tim Curry's The Rocky Horror Picture Show.
13: You know, and I haven't either, and I'm admitting this. And, it was, okay, when you guys, okay, you were around, but Danny, you were just, you and Matt were just.
8: Yeah.
11: Twinkle in the old man's eye.
8: Yeah, exactly, when 1980.
13: Yeah, and I remember, I never bought into it. It was a culture, a side culture. I remember living around the country when every Saturday night there would be these Rocky Horror Picture watching events at local theaters.
11: Yep.
13: And they would be well attended. And it was just, I found it bizarre. And I never actually, I probably shouldn't say that because I never actually saw the Rocky Horror Picture Show, but I was always... Maybe I was put off by the fact that it was such a cult following. It had such a cult following. Probably should have seen it to see what it's all about. That went on for years, though. I like the music. Okay.
11: Yeah, the music's all right.
13: Yeah, it's okay. Yeah.
11: Your description, Jason, is exactly mine.
13: Yeah.
11: I had the same reaction.
8: By the way, on the Rocky Horror Picture Show, Mike from Portland texted in that he saw Rocky Horror at the movies on Exchange Street, always a crowd. Jogged my memory way back when I was 20, I actually, Harvard Square used to do this, and I went to a midnight showing, and basically it was a couple bucks, and they give you a bag of crap. You know, and it's a bag.
11: Yeah,
8: it's
11: a bag of crap. Yeah.
8: Well, I can't say the stuff on the air. And inside there's rice and things that go along the movie.
13: And you throw it.
8: And you throw it.
13: Yeah,
8: and,
13: yeah. That was part of the whole ritual of the Rocky Horror Picture Show, yeah.
11: Now I know why I didn't go.
8: Oh, it's different scenes. People provide the commentary. Yeah. Like, where's your neck? While he's talking, and he didn't have a neck. And so, and then there's a wedding, and they throw the rice at it. But it's... quite the experience just to do it.
11: Yeah, I do remember Exchange Street, that theater, the Nickelodeon, right? Isn't that the theater that shows it mostly?
13: Well, the Nickelodeon's by me, and Exchange now is a block over from.
11: Oh, yeah, it's right across from it. Anyway, yeah, I definitely should see. I got it before I die. It's on my bucket list, all right? I need to
13: before
11: see the Rocky.
13: Die.
11: Before I die, I need to see that movie. Probably will watch it at home. I assume you can get it on stream.
13: So over the next, 40 years, you'll
11: make it a point to get around to it. I'll get around to it.
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10: Intervals of clouds and sun are becoming more humid today. Watch out for a gusty thunderstorm this afternoon, high 78. For tonight, partly to mostly cloudy and muggy with a shower or thunderstorm around, low 65. Clouds will give way to some sun tomorrow with a shower and thunderstorm in parts of the area. It'll remain humid with a high about 80. For Saturday, a nice day with more sun than clouds, less humidity too, the high 78. On Sunday, sunshine will fade, be an increasing clouds, high 82. Monday, mostly cloudy, a shower or two, maybe a thunderstorm, high 75. I'm AccuWeather meteorologist Joe Lundberg on Southern Maine's official weather station. 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
12: Other news going on here. So the Maine Morning Star is reporting that Maine is going to get $56 million from the landmark $17 billion Meta settlement. That's Facebook, for those of you who are old school, that was reached not too long ago. And my initial reaction was $56 million, that's 0.3% of the total settlement. So my first question is, what was the formula used to determine how much Maine was going to get? Because according to the Maine Morning Star, we're only getting $56 million. But it is a reminder that this settlement is out there. I think the Europeans have passed laws, and it's all aimed at the use of social media by children. And I can attest, as a parent, that is a war. It's a war we're kind of over with now. My youngest is going to be 18 soon. My oldest is going to be 21. But when they were younger, particularly in middle school, everybody had a phone. Everyone had access to social media, but we did not give them access. We fought this, and it was not easy. And we didn't get any help, obviously, from the larger culture, but certainly didn't get any help from the social media companies either. And this is the biggest settlement since the big tobacco settlement back in the 1990s.
13: I looked at that.
12: Yeah.
13: The comparison there between now, what just happened, that was actually a lot bigger, $240 billion, $17.1 billion for the Meta settlement. And when you consider that that company, Meta, valued at $1.5 trillion, dollars, and they bring in revenues of $200 billion.

billion just like that, snap your finger, 17 billion, not going to hurt them that much. It's still considered a benchmark as we're bringing this up because of if they follow through.

0: mark that it was in the tobacco settlement, but it's still, it's the second biggest from what I've read. And it also opens the door to potentially more litigation down the road, which is coming. I think it's coming. So, all right, let's go to the phone lines. We've got Scott from OOB, which is where I'm staying. Oh, Kennebunk. All right. Well, I'm staying at OOB. Scott, good morning. How are you from Kennebunk?
1: Good morning. I'm 76, and I remember the big lawsuit on tobacco. And now we got this one. To me, I look at it as, where do you draw the line between personal responsibility by parents and the companies that produce these products? It's like it's, to me, it's like, okay, let's go shake down big companies. It's big money to the state. They don't have to do anything except sit on their hands, but they've already probably figured out how to spend it as soon as they get it. But they don't own any, they don't own any kids. The state doesn't. It's individuals that they're after, because the kids, they make the decisions, and the minute a parent gives a kid a cell phone at 5 years old, and then they whine about, look at what they're looking at. To me, it's just, it's a shakedown. That's all it is to me, a shakedown. Parents got to take hold of their kids and raise them, and I hate the idea of free-range kids, but that's what's happening today, in my opinion, on social media, free-range kids. In my day, the television was considered the electronic babysitter. You sit the kid in front of the TV, then you go off and do whatever you want. Well, this is similar to that, in my opinion. It's just a reboot of what we went through years ago. There you go. That's my comment.
0: All right, we appreciate it, Scott. I think you're on to something. There's no question that there's a shakedown element to this. I mean, the tobacco money was supposed to save public education. That hasn't happened. It was supposed to save public health. That hasn't happened either. So there's no doubt that there's a shakedown element. But at the same time, there also is no doubt that these companies, the social media companies, were targeting kids, as was Big Tobacco. Because that's the future, right? I mean, just from a pipeline, a business standpoint, right? You gotta keep bringing them in and build the base. So I don't think Big Tobacco was innocent. I don't think Big Tech is innocent. But I definitely share the concern that this is also a bit of a shakedown, and that the states are more interested in the cash. Although, like I said, Maine is getting a tiny, tiny fraction of this. And that it will simply just get lost in each state's general fund. There will be very little social benefit that comes of it. But look, if this gets the social media companies to take basic action to make it more difficult for young children to access these things, to help parents out, because I can speak as a parent, it's not easy. And any help we can get from the tech companies themselves is welcome. So there you have it. And you can text us as well. And Danny was just reading me one of the texts. What was the texture?
2: Yeah, a lot of texts are coming in on the text line. If you're not part of the text club, well, it's very simple. All you got to do is just normally dial the number 879-9426. Outside of it, 207-879-9426, like a regular text message. And it goes through. Paul and Harrison said, what will the state of Maine spend the settlement revenue on? More state employees, ...
0: Yeah, I mean, it's in most cases, this money's just going to go into each state's general fund, and that's probably it. That's probably all you're going to see of it. There's going to be no magic solution. They're not going to fix healthcare. They're not going to fix the education system. They're not going to fix any of those things. In part, with education, money is not the problem. That is absolutely not the problem. And the math on that is absolutely clear. Per pupil expenditures, even accounting for inflation, are way up and performance is way down. So money is not the problem with U.S. education. Healthcare is a bit of a different story, but don't expect the money to go to that either. It's probably just going to end up in the state's general fund, which is essentially a bit of a black hole. And again, Maine is only getting 0.3% of this fund anyway, according to the reporting that we've seen. So, yeah, my take on this is just it's never a bad thing to get these social media companies to do what they should have done years ago, instead of making it harder for parents to regulate their children's access to this. They were making it easier by trying to make their

0: product addictive to children. So there is that. All right, moving over to foreign policy news. Several outlets, including the BBC, are reporting, as was our Jason Taylor, that John Ratcliffe, the CIA director, was over in Moscow meeting with his counterparts. A lot of speculation, so I'll take it with a grain of salt as to what is actually going on here, because neither side, the U.S. or the Russian side, has come out publicly and said exactly what the purpose of the meeting was. President Trump has said, quote, it was routine. Not sure what that means exactly, but regardless, some of the speculation is that Ratcliffe was sent to Moscow to warn the Russians not to physically attack NATO countries. And I stress physically because Russia is waging a cyber campaign against NATO countries, including our own, and has for some time. And look, we do the same thing to them. But apparently the warning was don't get physical. What was that song from Olivia Newton-John? Let's get physical. No, we don't want to get physical. So no incursions into NATO territory or anything like that from the Russians. I got to tell you, I don't know if that's true or not, if that really was the purpose of this. I have a really hard time getting my head around a Russian physical incursion into a NATO country because it would force NATO to respond. I mean, there's just no question we would have to respond to that. And given the fact that the Russians are so bogged down in Ukraine, do they really want to open a second front against NATO? I mean, Ukraine is not NATO. Ukraine was supposed to have been conquered in 2 months. I mean, quite frankly, NATO analysts said as much. Everyone thought Ukraine would fold like a cheap suit. They have not. They have fought like hell. And they have bogged the Russians down to such a degree that they may actually win a war of attrition against the Russians because the Ukrainians have found a way to kill Russian soldiers at such a high rate compared to their own losses that they might actually outlast the Russians, which if you know anything about Russian history or Soviet history, that's pretty hard to believe. I mean, the Russians, the Soviets won against the Germans not by some tactical miracle or strategic thinking. They just outbled them. 20 million dead on the Soviet side. 20 million. That's an incomprehensible number. So the idea that you're going to outbleed the Russians is pretty amazing.
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2: 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A Massachusetts man faces up to 20 years in prison after pleading guilty to attempted drug trafficking here in Maine. Court records show Raimundo De Jesus was observed by law enforcement engaging in a drug transaction in Woodstock, Maine. Investigators recovered a bag containing 35 grams of fentanyl, a bag of 17 grams of cocaine base, and two firearms. De Jesus pleaded guilty Tuesday in U.S. District Court in Portland, faces up to $1 million fine in addition to his up to 20-year prison sentence. Everyone safe after a fire at a home in Durham Wednesday morning. Crews were sent to Auburn Powell Road, where they say everyone inside, including their pets, made it out before firefighters arrived. Crews had the fire out within 20 minutes. The fire marshal's office is investigating and ruled the fire accidental, but a specific cause has not yet been released. Members of the Maine lobster industry are speaking out about a hardship they're facing in the trade war between the U.S. and Canada. Canada has announced 25% tariffs on Maine lobsters, and Marianne LaCroix with the Maine Lobster Marketing Collaborative says it'll be highly problematic.
3: The Maine and the Canadian lobster industries are very integrated. A lot of product goes back and forth across the border, so any tariff either direction is going to be disruptive for the industry.
2: CBS 13 News reports the impact could double if President Trump issues a reciprocal tariff on lobster coming back from Canada. Accurate with the forecast now. Here's meteorologist Joe Lundberg.
4: Intervals of clouds and sun and becoming more humid today. Watch out for an afternoon thunderstorm, high 78. For tonight, partly to mostly cloudy and humid with a shower or thunderstorm, low 65. Remaining humid tomorrow as clouds give way to some sun. There can be a shower or thunderstorm, high 80.
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5: This is a Bloomberg Money Minute Alphabet shares are down 15% since May due to fears the company is losing its edge in AI with the departure of key employees. Google's parent company at one time was the big tech stock to beat, as investors bet that it was the most likely winner from the artificial intelligence boom, with shares hitting an all-time high on May 13th after gaining more than 150% in the previous year. The 15% drop has resulted in $692 billion in market value being erased, making it the second biggest point drag on the S&P 500 in that span. Wendy's shares dropped by as much as 14% in pre-market trading on the Reuters report that Trian Fund Management has no plans to make a bid at this time to take the fast food chain private. Wendy's stock had previously risen 8.5% this year through Wednesday's close. Apple will be holding its biggest product launch of the year on September 9th, featuring a new foldable iPhone making its debut. Apple also plans to take the wraps off the new high-end iPhone 18 Pro and Pro Max. Dan Schwartzman, Bloomberg Radio.
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0: It is, of course, Thursday at this time, and every time this Thursday, we talk to Jason Savage, senior advisor to the Maine Republican Party. Jason, good morning. How are you?
11: Good morning, Josh. I think you just nailed that word for word the same way Matt says it. I'm impressed.
0: Well, I guess it's just in my subconscious. I don't have a script, I promise. All right.
11: Oh, that was great.
0: There is a lot going on here. Let's start with the trade war between the United States and Canada and what it means politically for Republicans. Is this a giant headache that they don't need going into the fall? What say you?
11: Well, you know, it's a giant headache that the country doesn't need for the next 20 years more than anything else, right? I mean, some of these things become a bigger issue than the impact, and we can appreciate or dislike any impact that things have. But what President Trump is doing is fighting a bigger battle for the American people and the American worker. And, you know, I was with the team at the vice president's appearance on Monday in Brewer, and, you know, he made a point that Canada really has been kind of free riding on American resources and American protection for a long time, and they should not

0: yet to tariff products that we try to sell into Canada at 4 or 5 times the rate that whatever we tariff or tax. It shouldn't be a one-way street. So I see them trying to get us to equal, fair footing. And the Canadians are just, they seem to be just really, really aghast that anybody would say, hey, let's do fair trade, not just free trade one way.
1: So, but the challenge that I see, I mean, just looking at how Republicans in Maine have responded, Bobby Charles was just quoted before the segment. He obviously is not thrilled with this, neither is Senator Collins. They clearly are concerned that the short term, and I hear you long term, but that the short term consequence here is going to be to the detriment of Republicans running, to the potential benefit maybe of the Democrats as a result, and that the messaging on this, what you just explained, is not getting through, that people are hearing that I'm not going to be able to sell my products across the border to the Canadians, and that's got people freaked out. Is that really, though, in the do you agree that that is the problem now faced by Republicans, that they're not going to be able to, can they message their way out of this? Can they explain to people what's really going on? Because I don't think most people understand exactly what's happening.
0: Well, I hope that the explanation I just gave was easy enough for
1: It
0: people to
1: was.
0: understand. Yeah. So I think we have to approach it that way. I understand that people have concerns, and I have concerns for those businesses. I mean, I really truly understand what they're up against. But I've known people for decades now that have faced these barriers, and let's tear those barriers down for good instead of just having the Canadians come back in 2 years and do something else to screw American businesses. Maybe what we can do here is to fight for a durable agreement that will last, that will treat American workers and American companies fairly. At the same time, yeah, I totally understand. And I very much understand that when you're running for office, you're facing those immediate pressures. And, I would much rather have Senator Collins, Paula Page, and Bobby Charles in office representing us long term than their opposition. So I wouldn't want any of this to get in the way of that. But at the same time, I'm, just shining a light on the bigger, I grew up in a logging community. I have a pretty good grip on how this all works and how Canada's been tilting the playing field in their favor. And we just have been, our leadership has just been completely blind to it for so long. And, at least now we're standing up for American workers and American companies.
1: All right, we're talking to Jason Savage, senior advisor to the Maine Republican Party. So Bobby Charles is in the news this week for a couple of different reasons. I want to get your take on this. He decided not to go to J.D. Vance's event in Brewer. And I don't know if this was intentionally made public or if it was leaked or whatnot, but he's in the news now again for calling upon ICE to be at Maine polling stations on Election Day. What's your take on this? Is his messaging, is it on? Is it off? What kind of a week would you say Bobby Charles has had?
0: That I don't know that I'm in a position right now to judge what kind of week any one of our candidates has had. When it comes to these visits, they're pretty last minute, and sometimes it's really hard, even if somebody really wants to be there, to make their schedule work. Bobby is out doing work around the state. I think a lot of it, what he's focused on is meeting with people and raising money. And sometimes there are opportunities that pop up that, you get one time, when it comes to something that's really critical in state. So I never really hold it against any candidate that can't be at any one event. Because those things are just so rigid in their structure. And sometimes, the limitations on what you can actually do when you're there are such that it's really hard to keep your week together when you drop everything for one of those. The rest of it, I'll let Bobby speak for. I was not there in the room for that comment. And I've over the years had more than enough experience of having the mainstream liberal press take a quote that was a soundbite of a larger piece, and I just don't know the whole context of it. So if I did, I'd comment. I don't know the context, so I'll leave that to be a battle between whatever liberal secretly recorded and cropped that and sent it to the BDN and Bobby and his spokesperson.
1: All right, let's move on to another major topic in the news, and that is the Postal Service issued its, I guess, interim final rule on mail-in ballots under President Trump's executive order, which was just, at least for the short term, greenlit in other litigation by the U.S. Supreme Court on the grounds the states don't have standing to sue at this point. But in a separate lawsuit, I guess Maine is suing the Postal Service on the grounds that it lacks the authority to issue this rule. What's your take on this? Is this going to affect the 2026 election? And even if it doesn't, does all this back and forth, how does it impact people's thinking about the election?
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1: All right, let's go to the phone lines. Alex on line one. Alex, good morning. Hey. What's on your mind?
3: Good morning. Thanks for taking the call. I just wanted to point out something I've kind of noticed a lot over the past year, and it kind of happened in that last interview there. Folks, a lot of political pundits have a very interesting way, I think, of kind of dodging some questions that might be uncomfortable for their particular side. And it's the I haven't seen that method, or I'm unsure of that, or not sure what the context is. And it's a good way to kind of get out of dealing with something a little too hard. And I understand you're on the radio, so this is not anyway a criticism of your interview just now, timing and all that. But in longer format interviews, I think what people need to start doing is asking follow-ups that extract the real root of the subject out from it. So, you know, in that case, it's, well, I'm not sure the context of what Bobby Charles said or if that was clipped or whatnot, so I can't speak to that. So you pull it out and say, okay, forget Bobby Charles. Do you, you know, senior advisor to the Maine Republican Party, think that ICE should be at the polls? And then you can get to the kind of substance of that. But I just want to point that out for, I think, the viewers, too, that if you pay attention, especially in national shows a lot, you'll see a lot of pundits do this very kind of artful dodge of, well, I haven't seen that. And it seems to be a good way to get out of things.
1: All right. We appreciate the call, Alex. Thanks. Yeah, I mean, I understand. It was an uncomfortable question. And he may genuinely not know exactly what was said because it wasn't said publicly. It was said privately. And so it is a little bit harder. My understanding is that the Bobby Charles campaign has not disavowed the comment. That is my understanding. And I think had he not said it, I think that he would have said he didn't say it and that, or it was that it was somehow chopped or taken out of context. You know, I asked Eric Lusk about this on Eye on Politics yesterday. It's not a great look. It's not in the state of Maine calling for ICE agents at the polls. And you all know where I stand when it comes to immigration enforcement.
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4: Bill O'Reilly here, and I'm warming up. 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On this Thursday, I'm thinking about the situation in Iran, as I often do, because it is hurting our country. Apparently, the Iranian president, a secular guy, not a mullah, who represents the civilian government, and a parliamentary leader, also a secular guy, want to end the conflict with the United States because it's destroying Iran's economy. Is that true? Impossible to verify. What I do know is that these two men say anything publicly about ending the war, their lives will be in danger. Here are the facts. Inflation in Iran, 90%. Their money is worth nothing. 1 million jobs have been lost there. The Persians are beginning to starve. And that's the U.S. strategy. Make it impossible for the Iranian society to even function. That's why President Trump is waiting. Meantime, the fanatics in Tehran are offering a $10 million bounty to kill Barron Trump. Is that a good strategy? I don't believe so. Now, I don't understand how anybody in the world can have any sympathy for the zealots in Tehran. 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That is the Morning O'Reilly Update. More analysis later on.
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1: Host Josh Filler in for Matt Gagnon. We're joined now by Stephen Portnoy, ABC News national correspondent in Washington. Stephen, good morning. How are you?
6: I'm doing great.
1: Great. So, Stephen, there's a lot of news about the president's executive order on mail-in ballots. Supreme Court just threw out a case with 23 states on the grounds they lacked standing. Where do things stand now with the order and its implementation?
6: Well, as of this morning, all right, let me start off by saying that this is not over. It's very much in play in the courts. But where things stand this morning is that the Postal Service can move forward with implementing the rule published yesterday in the Federal Register that says that each of the states must upload its lists of voters to a portal controlled by the Postal Service, that they must conform their mail-in ballot envelopes to a new standard, that they must have individual barcodes for each voter, and that this must happen right away for this 2026 election, it seems. Now, there is a lawsuit that's pending, a brand new one filed yesterday by more than two dozen Democratic-led states, and that will likely lead to some court action in pretty short order. So we'll see how this plays out going forward. You may have heard on Monday the Supreme Court ruled 6-3 that the administration could move forward with implementing some of this. It's important to understand that the reason that happened is because the justices said that they were not deciding whether this was the right thing or the legal thing or the constitutional thing. It was merely that the lawsuit challenging it all was brought too soon because the Postal Service had not yet implemented its rule. Well, as of yesterday, that's what's happened. So now the lawsuits will be back in play.
1: Do you know where, I know there's multiple lawsuits, do you know where the latest ones have been filed in which districts?
6: They're all, it's 25 Democratic-led states. I assume one of them at least is in the District of Massachusetts. Yeah. I know that's where the one judge had issued her opinion, and there was an injunction. There was another one based here in D.C. So we'll be keeping an eye on that.
1: So is the do you know if the administration is, are they anticipating they're actually going to be able to do this, or do they think it's going to get bogged down in litigation, and it's just going to run out of time between now and Election Day?
6: Well, and the other question is, this is really about the 26 midterms. There's this more about 28. Is it about sort of broad strategic reforms that the president is aiming for, trying to affect changes to the way Americans vote by mail, absent a law passed by Congress, which he has so far failed to achieve in the passage of the Save America Act, whatever you want to call it. So we'll see. I mean, look, the argument from the states is that this federal

0: this is federal encroachment on what is a constitutional responsibility of the states. And that remains their argument. The Supreme Court has not rejected that idea. It simply said, well, we're not going to get into that right now, because before we can get into that, we have to address the standing question. And this easily falls on that because, well, you brought your lawsuit too soon, friends. And that's why the Supreme Court ruled 6-3 earlier this week, rejecting the lawsuits so far. Now, they have more of an argument on standing because the Postal Service has moved forward with its actual rule.
1: Yeah, I mean, if it's actually requiring the states to hand over a list, I would presume that standing has been met at that point. Although I will tell you, as a lawyer, understanding standing jurisprudence is like trying to figure out a riddle wrapped in an enigma. So we'll have to wait and see on that. How confident is the administration that the rule is actually, the executive order is going to survive scrutiny when they actually get to the merits, which eventually the courts are going to have to address?
0: Well, it's interesting because I should also reflect on the fact that some of what the court said on Monday was that certain elements of the executive order reflected or applied only internally inside the executive branch. And that had to do with, for example, the Homeland Security Department creating its own list of eligible voters and directing the Justice Department to prioritize the prosecution of people who may have, you know, state officials that may have knowingly allowed non-citizens to vote. I don't know how many examples there are of that, but let's make it a priority, the president says. Well, those are things the Supreme Court said the states might never have standing to challenge because they're internal operations of the executive branch and don't necessarily directly affect the states. So those elements are perhaps likely to survive court scrutiny. The other things having to do with certain requirements upon the states to comply with these brand new Postal Service regulations, that, I think, is going to be the subject of much more protracted litigation.
1: Yeah, that was my assessment as well. It's that last piece. But the first piece with the list does tie back to the last piece with the Postal Service. So, but it'll depend on how the department handles that list and to what degree I think they make a demand on the states to meet it. So, yeah, interesting, interesting stuff. It's going to play out in real time here. All right, Steve Portnoy, ABC News. We appreciate it. Thank you.
0: Yeah, you bet.
1: All right, let's go to our phone lines. We've got Mike from Harpswell. Mike, good morning. How are you?
2: Good morning. I was listening to you talk about the fatwa put out on Barron Trump.
1: Yeah.
2: You know, look, I got to tell you, when Trump stopped the bombing and decided to go into negotiations, they flooded from Iraq the Popular Mobilization Force. They're a Shiite militia of mercenaries. They flooded into Iraq. And they are the enforcement arm in Tehran right now. These are your death squads that are running around Tehran right now and other parts of the country. They're assisting the IRG, and they have no ties to the Iranian people. So they have no problem pulling the trigger on the Persian people. But look, you know, remember the so-called Muslim ban?
1: Oh, the travel ban?
2: Yeah.
1: Yeah, Trump v. Hawaii, upheld by the Supreme Court. But go ahead.
2: Yeah, well, you know, I think we're going to have to take a look at the people entering the country from some of these Shiite nations, like you were explaining about the Sunni Muslims and the Shiite. You got to remember, the Islamist is the snake in the grass, and the moderate Muslim is the grass that they hide behind. So I think we need to take another look at who's in. You know, it was bad enough when we got no idea who Biden let in. And we had 2.1 million getaways. We got no clue where they're at or who the hell they are.
1: Yeah, it's actually closer to 3 million, but yeah, unfortunately.
2: Yeah, that's what I mean. So, I mean, as far as, you know, a hit squad for the family, you know, the way we're letting these people in and out of the country is really, I don't know what they're going to do. They're going to have to screen better. But if they're from a Shiite country, I don't know, they're going to have to be screened more than someone from a Sunni country, I would think. What do you think?
1: Yeah, I mean, I think anybody that comes from that part of the world is going to have to be highly scrutinized. I mean, I'm not in favor of mass migration, period. I think to the extent you're going to bring people in from that part of the world, you got to be extremely careful in your vetting. And, you know, it's probably the numbers need to come down. They have come down. The administration has significantly cut back on legal immigration, particularly from that part of the world. And I think that's a positive thing. But the risk is always going to be there. And yeah, for right now, we're with the war with Iran. But as we were talking to Brad Garrett earlier, the Iranians are willing to outsource the assassination mission to just about anybody. I mean, if they're hiring Hell's Angels, then it's a free for all. And that does make it more challenging to try to figure out who actually is the bad guy, because that is not an obvious link.
2: Yeah, well, you take a look at some of these enclaves, Muslim enclaves we're seeing set up in, you know, Minnesota, Texas. Who would think there would be an enclave of Muslims in Texas? And, you know, they're going to have to infiltrate these mosques and see what's being said in them again, like we did, of course, after 9/11. Speaking of that, we're going to have to put him on trial again.
1: Yeah, I was going to bring that up. So, yes, Khalid Sheikh Mohammed, the operational mastermind of 9/11, has still not been put on trial. And a judge, in the military judge, Air Force Lieutenant Colonel Michael Schrama, I don't know if I'm pronouncing that correctly, has set the trial for, wait for it, June 5th, 2028, according to Newsmax. So, yeah, it's like, come on, man, this is unbelievable.
2: He's been in custody for 20 years.
1: Yeah.
2: Yeah.
1: I mean, I remember when we bagged him in Pakistan, the CIA bagged him. And there's that picture of him, that infamous picture where he looked like he was just dragged out of bed at 3 a.m. in the morning, because he was.
2: Exactly.
1: All right.
2: All right. I'll let you go.
1: Thanks, Jeff. Mike. We appreciate it. Yeah, so Mike brought up Khalid Sheikh Mohammed. Yes, it's 25 years since the attack. The operational mastermind, KSM, who's still in custody down in Guantanamo, is not set to go on trial until 2028. I don't understand why it's going to take that long. The big fight with him in the legal fight over this, of course, was he was interrogated by the CIA. He was waterboarded, among other things, and there's whole issues of what evidence can be used against him as a result of that. There's two others who were involved who are also set to go on trial. If you remember, the military had tried to cut a deal with Khalid Sheikh Mohammed that would have basically kept him in prison for the rest of his life, but would have spared him the death penalty. That got out in the public domain, and then Lloyd Austin, who was then the Secretary of Defense, overruled the military prosecutors and basically blew that deal up. That's created all kinds of new legal challenges for the prosecution as well. So in any event, it's been 25 years. KSM has still not been put on trial, and it's a travesty. It's just hard to believe, but, you know, the guy's never going to see the light of day. I guess that's the one good thing. He will die in prison. The only question is he going to die sooner?
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6: From ABC News, I'm Sherry Preston. Closing arguments are today in the Lindsay Clancy murder trial. The Plymouth, Massachusetts mom admits she did strangle her three young children to death, but says she was suffering from severe postpartum depression when she did it. ABC's Peter Haralambos has more.
7: Deliberations are set to begin later today.

0: after jurors hear about an hour of closing arguments from each side. Clancy's defense team acknowledges she was responsible for killing her three children, but argues she was suffering from postpartum psychosis and lost her grip on reality. If the jury concludes that Clancy could not tell the difference between right and wrong because of that psychosis, they could find her not guilty by reason of insanity, an outcome that would result in her being sent to a state psychiatric facility. If they believe she's guilty of murder, she faces a mandatory life sentence. Peter Haralambos, ABC News.
1: An urgent search is underway for any of the more than 1,300 people believed buried or swept away in the deadly Himalayan mudslide. Darren Jackson, a Canadian touring Nepal, says he just missed the massive wall of water and mud by a few hours.
2: I thought to myself, where would I have ran when I was there? You know, what's my exit points? Where would I have ran? And I'm thinking to myself, there's nowhere I could go. Like, you know, there's just mountains all around us, and there's no exit points.
1: A breakthrough for those going through the advanced stages of pancreatic cancer. The FDA has approved a new drug.
3: It's an oral daily pill that targets a key genetic driver of tumor growth. And in studies, it was shown that when given to patients with metastatic pancreatic cancer, it doubled their median survival to just over 13 months, compared to about 6.5 months for patients on standard chemotherapy. A third of the patients saw tumor shrinkage, and some patients lived years beyond the treatment.
1: ABC medical contributor Dr. Darian Sutton. Longtime General Ratko Mladic, who oversaw atrocities in Bosnia back in the 90s, has died in prison. His nickname at the time was the Butcher of Bosnia. Today's White House Press Secretary Caroline Leavitt's last day. She is resigning. 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
6: 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The Westbrook and Gorham Police Departments, they're warning about a scam from people trying to get financial information. Officers say those scammers call people and tell them there's a warrant for their arrest and then ask for banking information. They say the scammers are spoofing the police department's phone system, making it appear to be official. Westbrook and Gorham Police are reminding residents they never will ask for banking information. A Massachusetts man faces up to 20 years in prison after pleading guilty to attempted drug trafficking here in Maine. Court records show Raimundo De Jesus was observed by law enforcement engaging in a drug transaction in Woodstock, Maine. Investigators recovered a bag containing 35 grams of fentanyl, a bag with 17 grams of cocaine base, and 2 firearms. De Jesus pleaded guilty this week in U.S. District Court here in Portland, faces up to $1 million in fines in addition to his prison sentence. White House border czar Tom Homan is vowing to beef up immigration enforcement in Maine. Republican State Representative Mike Sobolewski shared his interaction with Homan last week at an event in New York, where Homan said he's going to, quote, find out what the hell's going on up there. The Bangor Daily News reports Homan visited Maine's northern border later on that very same day. Homan said enforcement would rise in Maine after a Supreme Court ruling allowing the Trump administration to end temporary protected status for Haitian and Syrian immigrants. Maine utility regulators have selected 2 companies to develop wind power resources as part of a new clean energy project. The Maine PUC selected Clearway Energy Group to develop wind turbines that can generate 800 megawatts of electricity. Those turbines will be built in Aroostook County. PUC also selected CMP parent company Avangrid to develop a power line to connect the turbines to the electrical grid. The agency says the project will bring substantial economic benefits to Maine from the construction process to production. Republican governor candidate Bobby Charles is facing backlash after audio surfaced of him wanting ICE agents at polling places in Maine this November.
7: I'm going to make an appeal for ICE

0: and marshals at our voting booths.
1: The Bangor Daily News reports Charles made the comment to a group of young Republicans this week. Secretary of State Shana Bellows says federal agents will not be permitted at the polls, citing federal law prohibiting armed agents at voting sites. Charles' campaign says he'll use all legal means to ensure election integrity. Accurate with the forecast, Joe Lundberg.
2: Intervals of clouds and sun and becoming more humid today. Watch out for an afternoon thunderstorm, high 78. For tonight, partly to mostly cloudy and humid with a shower or thunderstorm, low 65. Remaining humid tomorrow as clouds give way to some sun. There can be a shower or thunderstorm, high 80.
1: Pet Rock in the Park is happening this Sunday. Deering Oaks Park here in Portland. Jason Taylor, News Radio, WGAN.
3: B5K.Boston and making a donation today. This is the Financial Exchange with Chuck Zotta and Mike Armstrong.
4: Chuck, Mike Tucker with you here, and we'll get right into it. Yesterday after the bell, NVIDIA reported earnings at around 4:20 p.m. At around 5 p.m., they had their earnings call. And if you're like me, well, not
5: Chuck
4: many
5: flew
4: of you
5: to
4: are.
5: New York to sit in a bar with a bunch of fans to go listen to the NVIDIA earnings. Nerd.
4: Here's the thing. I enjoy seeing what happens in financial markets and in business news.
5: What do you think you drink at a NVIDIA earnings watch party? Because it is probably a bunch of pretty wealthy people.
4: Don't know, but they better be serving chips.
5: Good point.
4: It's all that matters, right?
5: Yeah. Fair.
4: So here's the deal. First of all, I would never do that. The person who goes to an NVIDIA earnings watch party is the exact type of person that I don't want to hang out with in my life.
5: We can all picture mostly him.
4: Like, I don't want to hang out with that person. They might be perfectly fine. Like, I'm sure they are. But they're not
5: fine.
4: Fine's
5: not good enough for Chuck at this stage.
4: No, like, listen, here's the thing. We all have limited time on this earth, and one of the few things that we get to choose is how we spend the even more limited free time. I do not want to go to a bar to chat with NVIDIA fanboys about the stock.
5: Agreed.
4: Just not for me.
5: Okay.
4: But what I do is, you know, I secretly sneak around my house, and I'm like, ooh, let me pull up, like, the chart of NVIDIA while I'm supposed to be, like, making dinner or mowing the lawn or, you know, whatever it is I'm supposed to be doing at the time.
5: Paying attention to your wife. Yeah, I know.
4: Exactly. And I'm like, ooh, okay. At 4:20, the stock fell about 1%. Mm. Yet an hour later, the stock was up about 4%.
5: Yeah.
4: And the reason why is that during the conference call, the NVIDIA CFO got on the line and said, hey, our fiscal year 2028 numbers, we expect revenue growth to be around 70%, not the 44% that the street was pricing in. Mm. Now, I say the street was pricing in because, look, that's what Wall Street estimates were. Here's what they'll tell you. If the delta between what the street was pricing and what actually was revealed was actually 25%, the stock would be up more than 6% today.
5: Mm. Okay, so nobody actually believed those street estimates.
4: Correct.
5: And had they hit those street estimates, the stock probably would have fallen.
4: Yes. So NVIDIA stock is up about 7% today, and it's because, look, if you are selling, again, the numbers are insane at this point. If you are selling, I can't believe I'm about to say this. If you're selling $253 billion worth of stuff in the last 12 months, that's not even accurate because I don't have the full year in front of me. It's probably close to like $290 billion. And you're telling me that you're going to see 70% revenue growth next year. Okay, that means, and actually this is for the fiscal one there. So yeah, you're talking about adding like another $150 billion in revenue, $175 billion in revenue. Mm. Like, it's just insane. And it's very clear that at this point, there is no slowdown in demand for these chips. It's nothing new. We're not surprised by this. I know the stock's up 6% today, but remember, you also have to consider how the stock's performed recently, and in the last, you know, week and a half heading into today, the stock was down about 7%. So basically, for the last 10 days, it's now traded flat, but with some volatility. So the point that I'm making on this is yes, NVIDIA is, you know, telling us, hey, we're going to have this crazy revenue growth next year. We kind of already knew that, which is why the stock hasn't moved now in about 3 months, actually. It's still at the same point that it was in early May. And it's because all of these, you know, companies, all the hyperscalers are telling us, yeah, we're going to keep on, you know, upping our CapEx estimates and this and that. And so it gets priced in that way. At some point, you're going to have to see that CapEx turn into a meaningful uptick in revenue for these companies beyond, you know, just, you know, $10, $20, $30 billion, you know, collectively that they've seen, and into, okay, like there's some real meat there in order for, you know, this to be able to fund itself going forward.
5: Right. And we will get into, you know, if you're going to talk about the massive successes and increases in sales that they're expecting, you can't talk about it without the funding mechanisms that NVIDIA is setting up. So we will get there. But I do want to take a moment here to understand the scale of what we are talking about when we talk about NVIDIA. So this is a nearly $5.5 trillion company with today's price action. The shares are, like we said, up about 7.5%. It's about $15 per share. They are adding today about $360 billion worth of value to this company, or investors are.
4: Sure.
5: I don't even know. Like, I'm trying to think of what companies are worth around $360 billion, and nothing comes to mind immediately, but we are talking about just a single-day price move of such unfathomable scale that I have to take a step back and just acknowledge it for a moment here. It doesn't say anything about my personal views on the results of what happened here, but like,
4: I'll give you
5: the scale is enormous.
4: Yeah, so if we're talking $360 billion is what you said it is today. So NVIDIA in a single day from a market cap perspective added a Caterpillar. NVIDIA in a single day from a market cap perspective added a Coca-Cola. NVIDIA in a single day from a market cap perspective added a Netflix. NVIDIA in a single day from a market cap perspective added two Walt Disney's. Added two Charles Schwab's. This is where you get into some of the ones that are like really kind of nuts. We all know, like, Intuit, like the big, you know, like everyone and their grandmother, TurboTaxes.
5: Yep.
4: This is four Intuits.
5: Yeah.
4: Four of them.
5: It's just the scale here.
4: You guys know Marriott Hotels, like, they have a couple small, this is four Marriotts.
5: Yeah.
4: Like, that's the scale of what NVIDIA is doing in a single day. Now, this is all resting on one very simple premise. And this is not my own work. This is from Peter Barrison of, where does he work? He works somewhere in the financial business. No, but here's the deal. The hyperscalers over the next 4 years have, including this year, have $7.7 trillion in CapEx commitments that they've made. $7.7 trillion. If you believe the depreciation schedules that they're on, you're talking about $1 trillion in annual depreciation, and them holding on the books about $3.8 trillion in net assets for the purposes of computing like return on invested capital.
5: Mm.
4: If you look at what the return on invested capital is for the hyperscalers today, it's generally between 30 and 50%, which means that they need between, like, just in order to cover their basic costs and get to that point, you're talking about $2.2 trillion in EBITDA that they need to be able to produce annually.
5: Every year.
4: Every year to cover that cost. Now, remember, EBITDA is not revenue. Okay?
5: Right.
4: EBITDA is a percentage of revenue. Margins for EBITDA amongst the hyperscalers right now are about 30%. They're projecting that they can get to 50%. Either way, what this is telling you is that by 2029, to cover the cost of all this CapEx, they need to find between $4 and $7 trillion a year in additional revenue in order to do so. Okay, in order to maintain their current like margins and return on invested capital, they need between $4 and $7 trillion in additional revenue.
5: Mm.
4: Now, here's the kicker, and this is the question as to, like, is this going to work? Tucker Do you know what software revenue is for the entire world? Like, every piece of software that people buy, do you know what it is?
6: $3.7 million.
4: $1.4 trillion.
6: Oh.
4: We're talking about these hyperscalers needing to either triple or quintuple the entire software revenue of the world in the next 4 years to start making the math make sense. Maybe it can, maybe it can't. Like I am keeping an open mind, but that's the scale of what we're talking about. Tucker, another question for you. Do you know how much the entire world spends on food each year?
6: Couple bucks.
4: $10 trillion.
6: Oh.
4: $10 trillion. So we're talking about basically having to businesses, because again, it's not going to come from people. Like, people aren't going to spend these trillions. Like, we know this because we see ad budgets. Businesses are basically going to have to start spending as much as the entire, like, at least half as much, but probably close to two-thirds to three-quarters as much as the entire world spends on food on AI in the next 4 to 5 years.
5: I can't reliably find a statistic on this, but I have to ponder what the total cost of labor is in the world. Because that's the threat that we are talking about, right? AI is supposed to replace some of the labor that companies pay for today.
4: I'm guessing
5: like 70 to 100 trillion.
4: I don't think it's that high.
5: Really? Cost of food, 10 trillion.
4: Think about most businesses, like their cost of labor is probably somewhere in the ballpark of like 40 to 50%.
5: Yeah.
4: So I'd land at like 40 to 50 trillion. You're talking about needing to, and again, remember, most jobs at this point and even in the next 3 to 4 years can't be AI'd away.
5: No.
4: And beyond that, there's a slowness by which corporate America moves where not everything happens like all at once. Even if you have, you know, company X that says, okay, like, we want to start doing this, they're not just going to fire everyone today. We saw this with like the news from Meta earlier this week that they thought about trying to lay off like 60% of people in some departments this year, and we're like, okay, maybe that's too aggressive.
5: Yeah.
4: I'm also convinced at this point there's no large company who dislikes its employees more than Meta, or whose employees dislike it more than Meta. Everything I get from people who work there is just that morale is terrible.
5: Yeah. Well.
4: But it is what it is. So let's take a quick break. And again, the numbers are fantastic for NVIDIA. The question is, can this continue to work as you go out the next few years? And the answer is, I don't know. Like, maybe it can, maybe it can't.
5: Yeah, the reason the stock is up is not because of its incredible earnings.
4: It's
5: because of the guidance for the next the 2028 fiscal year.
4: So with that, let's take a quick break. When we come back, we'll talk about a couple other AI-related items, and then we'll talk about the bond market next.
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5: One other piece of NVIDIA-related news. NVIDIA this morning reportedly agreeing to buy Hugging Face, who, if you're not familiar with them, we talked about them a couple weeks ago. They are basically a repository platform for the development of different AI models.
6: Whom almost no one had heard of until...
5: until an OpenAI agent tried to hack them, or rather 1,200 OpenAI agents tried to hack them. Mm. By the way, have you seen the additional detail on that?
6: I see it keep coming out. No, I didn't read through it. So what's the...
5: let me finish the NVIDIA piece, sure, and then we'll get into it. So NVIDIA is going to be buying them for about $13 billion. I don't know if that's a good price or a bad price, because Hugging Face is not publicly traded. So I don't have any idea like what kind of revenue or anything they actually make. What I do find interesting is... look, NVIDIA clearly wants to throw its weight around in capital markets between, you know, whether it's, you know, giving money to companies to buy their chips, between acquisitions, whatever it might be. It's clear that they are willing to do this.
6: Sure.
5: It's a little bothersome to me that a company of this size, scale, and penetration in one market is able to make acquisitions of this size. I would have hoped for a little bit more antitrust scrutiny.
6: Yeah,
5: I know we don't really do that at this point. We haven't done antitrust in about 20 years, except for when it's like, oh, Staples and Office Depot are going to try to merge. Let's shut that down because, yeah, like that's really understanding the world. Like, good job, good effort. But... what was that, like 2017 or something?
6: It was probably even further back.
5: It was like, oh, like you guys have never heard of Amazon? You know, maybe they sell pencils and stuff too, but, you know, gee, like, whatever, you know. Or there's all like the crap about, oh, like, you know, Spirit and Frontier, Spirit and JetBlue can't merge because then they'd be too big. Oh, but you're cool with like Delta and Northwest merging, and then you just, you know, doom Spirit to bankruptcy again. Like, mm-hmm. Thanks for doing that, guys. We really appreciate that too. But, I mean, this company, like, sure, there's obviously no problem. But, look, I find it a little distasteful at this point, but Jensen Huang and the NVIDIA group, they have, you know, more money than they know what to do with, and so they can spend it to continue to solidify any attempt to, you know, compete with them, basically.
6: Yeah.
5: Which is not great, but, hey, it is what it is, and... fine. No, the other information on the Hugging Face piece. So here's what they found. I mean, it's kind of wild. Number one, they figured out that there were about 1,200 agents collaborating on this Hugging Face hack.
6: Yep.
5: And the stuff that was coming out of this, like things that... They looked at the agent's reasons for joining in the attack,

0: Which is interesting. Like, okay, like, why are these agents saying that they want to join in? Because, like, it basically was, like, one, like, follow me to freedom, like, we can do this. So here's the reasons why, the agents said. The most common reasons were that agents wanted to access the source code of this score to prove that they could hack, you know, what they were supposed to hack. After that, it was, you know, they wanted to find a solution to their task. They wanted to just explore opportunistically. They got a direct assignment from another agent. And the seventh item on the list is interesting. It says, like, helping peers, empowering the collective, and reciprocity, which is basically what, like, the Borg in Star Trek say in terms of, like, you know, like, why they do things. It's like, you know, resistance is futile, like, you will adapt to service us, like, blah, blah, blah. It's like, okay, are they just, like, humoring us with this, or do they really mean it? But either way, it's not great that agents are, you know, talking this way. Other things that they've found at this point, they've basically said, look, there's been so much data created by this hack, we don't know how long it's going to be for us to fully analyze it. Even using AI, like, it's hard to, because there are 1,200 agents communicating very rapidly with each other. And just trying to, like, build a timeline based on that is really hard when you're talking about something in a span of minutes and 1,200 different nodes of communication. Again, this gets me back to the point of, look, these are the simplest AI programs we will ever have for the rest of our lives. And we're already finding it really hard to actually get an accurate picture of exactly what transpired with them.
1: It's going to get worse, not better.
0: This is going to get worse, not better, is where I land. But I do like that the agents are talking like the Borg from Star Trek, and...
1: Do you?
0: Yeah, I mean, look, it's... I like it in that... I like it in that...
1: We were what prepared we, for it.
0: What we thought... robots would eventually do, they're now proving to do.
1: Yeah, because we trained them on how to do it.
0: Yes, they probably watched Star Trek The Next Generation in their training. Let's take a little break here. When we return, it's Wall Street Watch.
2: 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While judges revoked bail for a woman accused of breaking into numerous homes in the past several weeks near Bangor, police say 55-year-old Darcell Howard forced her way into a home in Brewer and was found inside drinking coffee Tuesday. Just days earlier, police in Bangor say a man came home to find Howard asleep in his bed. Howard's case comes amid 8 break-ins or attempted break-ins in Bangor, Brewer, and Holden this month. A judge has now granted the state's request to revoke Howard's bail. Maine Maritime Academy is cutting one ocean studies major and suspending another because of declining student interest. The Bangor Daily News reports the Castine School is instead expanding into a different direction next fall with a new nuclear engineering technology major. The shift comes as marine-related employment opportunities in Maine's ocean-based blue economy and maritime industries are projected to continue growing. The Maine lobster industry is highly relieved now that the Canadian government has dropped fish and seafood from its retaliatory tariffs in its trade war with the U.S. Canada had initially announced a 25% tariff on Maine lobsters, with Marianne LaCroix with the Maine Lobster Marketing Collaborative saying it would have been highly problematic.
3: The Maine and the Canadian lobster industries are very integrated. A lot of product goes back and forth across the border, so any tariff either direction is going to be disruptive for the industry.
2: CBS 13 News reports half of all lobsters caught in Maine go to Canadian processing plants during the fall. Accurate with the forecast now, and meteorologist Joe Lundberg.
4: Intervals of clouds and sun and becoming more humid today. Watch out for an afternoon thunderstorm, high 78. For tonight, partly to mostly cloudy and humid with a shower or thunderstorm, low 65. Remaining humid tomorrow as clouds give way to some sun. There can be a shower or thunderstorm, high 80.
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5: ABC News. case, I'm Sherry Preston. Closing arguments are underway in the Lindsay Clancy murder trial. Her defense arguing that she was suffering from severe postpartum psychosis when she murdered her three young children 2 years ago in Plymouth, Massachusetts. Dozens of Americans are among the hundreds of people still missing after that massive flash flood ripped through parts of Nepal. The death toll now over 350 people. ABC News Chief International Correspondent James Longman.
6: This wall of water unleashed as much energy as a 5.2 magnitude earthquake. Some estimates put it as high as 160 feet. It's left behind a trail of destruction, the mud and the debris now complicating search and rescue efforts.
5: The flood set off by the collapse of a Himalayan glacier. A group of people from Tennessee on a religious pilgrimage in the area are among the missing. Tropical storm Dolly has formed in the Atlantic. The National Hurricane Center says it's just a coincidence that this storm has the same name as a beloved country music star who died a few days ago. This is ABC News.
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10: You've all heard the admonition to get to the airport early or try to take the first flight out. It's good advice. But now it may be more important to depart one day earlier than planned. The reason? Massive weather events, and more of them, are changing the dynamics of getting from point A to point B. Extreme heat, wildfires, volcanic eruptions that close airports, severe thunderstorms. 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For example, going on a cruise? 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I'm Peter Greenberg, and this is today's Worldwide Travel Minute. 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
13: Well, tech is advancing on the heels of NVIDIA's blowout earnings and bullish sales outlook. Right now, the Dow is edging 11 points higher, S&P 500 up about a half a percent, 37 points higher, NASDAQ up over 1% or 304 points higher. Russell 2000 mostly flat. 10-year Treasury yield flat as well at 4.662%. And oil up about 0.75%, trading right below $83 a barrel. NVIDIA stock jumping over 7% after the AI giant blew past earnings expectations for the second quarter. The company's CFO also said they'd expect revenue growth of 70% for fiscal 2028. Separately, the information reported that NVIDIA agreed to buy open source platform Hugging Face for $12.9 billion. Meanwhile, Salesforce rallying 20% after the software giant beat second quarter expectations, reporting increased demand for its AI and data offerings. The company also lifted its full year sales and profit forecast. CrowdStrike rallying 18% as growing cybersecurity from adoption drove the company to what it described as its best quarter on record. And Wendy's stock is plunging 13% after Reuters reported that Trion Fund Management does not plan to try to buy the company due to concerns about Wendy's strategic decisions. I'm Tucker Silva. That is Wall Street Watch.
0: Mark Zuckerberg is a human who allegedly runs... You know, it's He's metaversical occasionally, but he's a person. And he runs a social media network that, or rather several of them, that were being sued by 29 state attorneys general.
1: Mm-hmm.
0: And yesterday they reached a settlement with 47 states.

0: because even 18 states that weren't involved in the lawsuit were like, hey, if you're giving out money, we want some. Like, of course, I get that. And so the deal is up to $17.1 billion from Meta. 12 of it is agreed to be paid up front. And Meta has then said, hey, if other social media companies, namely YouTube and TikTok, pay $5 billion to the states, we'll throw in another $5 billion after.
1: What a weird...
0: Which I didn't even know that you could, like, do that in a settlement, but fine. Like, again, all that law is words that are written down and how we interpret them, which most people don't realize, but that's how it actually works. It's not physics. So where we land now is, again, in a place where it's pretty clear that if Meta's willing to pay up to $17 billion so this trial doesn't continue...
1: Some stuff they don't want to come out in trial.
0: It's because they have stuff that they don't want to come out in trial.
1: To be clear, too, I mean, not that anyone ever anticipated that this would happen, but we talked about the stories, the headlines of trillion-dollar lawsuit against Meta. So I don't mean to diminish a $17.1 billion settlement, but we were talking about, you know, $1 trillion is what was being thrown out there. And, you know, annual revenue for Meta most recently surpassed $200 billion. So it's not a drop in the bucket, but, you know, they can afford it.
0: So and things they're going to be doing, they're going to, as part of this, they're going to restrict the amount of time that, you know, miners are able to use the platform. They're going to shut it off for them at night and during school hours and restrict them to 2 hours a day. They said, hey, we'll go to like 1 hour if other companies agree to this as well. But look, why would those companies voluntarily agree to it? The only place that you can get to is, okay, if they want to avoid like these ire of lawmakers, you know. So it seems like maybe we're heading in that direction. But when talking about all of the angst about AI, I got to be honest, most of it, in my opinion, isn't because we don't actually want like data centers in our communities.
1: Okay.
0: I don't think we care because, like, ultimately, there's lots of stuff that gets built in our communities, and most of it, like, we don't pay any attention to. And a lot of that stuff is worse for people, the environment, prices, whatever you want to, like, call it, than data centers. Like,
1: I'm in agreement that I don't think that's the biggest concern, but I also do think that there's a ton of NIMBYism that still exists.
0: Yeah, but there's NIMBYism with everything.
1: Yeah, that's like, my point. It's not any different than power plants or
0: correct,
1: anything else.
0: Correct. And by the way, I think most of that is misguided.
1: Fair.
0: Like I'm the person who's literally said, like, if you want to put a nuclear power plant in my basement, fine. Like, I'll take it. Like, I would love to have that. It could be great. But
1: so long as it's got, like, one of those windows, like a washing machine. Chuck's on board.
0: Windows like what?
1: You want to see what's going on.
0: I want to see the fission.
1: Yeah.
0: Yes.
1: Yeah.
0: I want to see the fission. I want to
2: could
0: see...
2: Could have just said an oven, Mike, but...
1: No dishwasher situation.
0: No,
1: I'm getting to.
0: I want a window with a magnifying glass so I can see the atom being split.
1: Uh-huh.
2: Turn on the light.
0: Yeah, it's, you know, like... Jimmy, we only had two splits this hour. You got to pick it up. You got to sharpen the axe or however they split them, you know? So the point that I'll make on this, the reason that I think a lot of us don't, and maybe I'm projecting, the reason that I don't like a lot of the AI companies that are trying to build out the platforms is because they're fundamentally untrustworthy even before we got to this. When we talk about how Facebook has handled privacy and other issues with minors and, you know, this and that over the last, you know, 10 years. Amazon, all the problems with counterfeiting and, you know, this and that over the last 10 years. Microsoft's just boring. Like, I don't think any of us have a huge problem with Microsoft. They're just, like, really boring and make a lot of money. Like, I don't think any... Who's like, oh, like, you know, like, we really hate Microsoft these days? Like, no, like, what... The worst thing that you can say is, like, that LinkedIn is just vacuous. Like, it's just, like...
1: I take your point. I think the...
0: We don't trust these... We shouldn't trust these people with any digital future.
1: The reason that these companies settled, Meta settled, is because, presumably, they knew the damage that they were causing and
0: yes,
1: covered it up and went forward anyway.
0: Yes.
1: Which is the exact same statement that ChatGPT, Anthropic, and others have made publicly, that we think that this could be very damaging,
0: but we're going to
1: proceeding anyway because we think the other guy would do it worse. Yeah, it's a fundamentally unsound premise to start your business on.
0: Let's take a quick break. When we return, we're going to be joined by Mary Beth Mattingly. Mary Beth is the Assistant Vice President with the Regional and Community Outreach Department at the Federal Reserve Bank of Boston, and she joins us next after this.
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3: Joining us now is Mary Beth Mattingly. She's an assistant vice president with the Regional and Community Outreach Department at the Federal Reserve Bank of Boston, and joins us the same week as Fed leaders are gathering in Jackson Hole for their policy meetings, and joins us today to talk about some research they did here in Massachusetts across a number of families, thousands of families, to talk about wealth and its impact on the local economy. Mary Beth, thanks for joining us. Appreciate it.
4: Thanks so much for having me.
3: So this new report and this new study you did of over 5,000 families in Massachusetts gave a really detailed look at wealth in our Commonwealth. And that's interesting to me because it's a traditionally pretty tough thing to measure. Whenever we talk about policies that would tax wealth, it's always a question of how would you do that? Whereas income, we tax regularly, we can measure it fairly easily. And so I'm fascinated by this, but what were the kind of high-level takeaways that you had from this survey of, again, more than 5,000 families across Massachusetts?
4: Sure. So I think the big takeaway for me is that in the aggregate, Massachusetts families are doing really well. Mm. They have about half of families have at least $374,000 in net wealth, which is the sum of their assets minus the sum of their debts that they hold.
3: Okay, so think home equity,
4: 401k, checking, savings.
3: Does it include like the value in a vehicle or something?
4: Value in a vehicle. Okay. Other high-value items, we have a kind of a catch-all to get things about, you know, art collections and things like that, crypto. Mm-hmm. So we try to leave no stone unturned in understanding what's happening. And then their debts are things like student loans, credit card debt, and so forth.
3: Sure.
4: So when we looked at net wealth, you know, families are doing pretty well. Also, most families have a bit of a buffer, a bit of cash on hand that they could use to pay for, say, a $400 unexpected emergency. Mm. And most families have savings accounts. A lot of families are saving for retirement. We have a high home ownership rate, high home equity. So that there's a pretty rosy picture overall. But when we dig down to different places in the state and different groups within the state, we do see inequality in the wealth holdings.
3: Sure. So let's go there a bit. I mean, what do you see when you're looking at, say, the bottom quarter of wealth in Massachusetts families? Because I would imagine that compared to the top 25% look dramatically different in this state.
4: You're right on. So at the 25th percentile, the bottom quarter of families hold about $10,000 net wealth. And at the top of the distribution, it's over $1 million. So you do see a big difference between the two.
3: What about age? We've been talking a lot about kind of the wealth effect in this economy. There's a lot written at the beginning of this year about how older Americans might be driving a lot more of the consumer spending because of this wealth effect. So what did you find in terms of age demographics and differences in wealth? I would expect if you've had, you know, a 40-year working career to be able to accumulate more wealth. Is that what you found?
4: We did find that older families in Massachusetts, 65 plus, have much more wealth than younger families, 55 plus or 45 plus or under 45. And I think we didn't get into any explanations in this report. This certainly describes what's happening. And I think you're right. They do have more time to accumulate wealth through their savings, through their employment, but they also have more time to inherit wealth and get gifts from family. Mm. So it's a complex web of accumulation.
3: Why does the Boston Fed, I don't know if you chose to do this research or you know, your boss's boss decided to do this research. Why does the Boston Fed do this kind of research specifically? Because it is, again, different from a lot of the other things that we can read about what contributes to wealth, income, and spending in this economy.
4: Right. Well, I think that's part of why this research is really important, because we don't know a lot about wealth. The Boston Fed and the Federal Reserve System are tasked with understanding the economy, understanding how things are playing out, how families are doing, how communities are doing. Income, which you've mentioned, has much more accessible and available data, tells us only part of the story. We want to understand wealth for a whole host of reasons. When we think about wealth, one of the things we think about is investing, you know, putting some money away so that money can grow and be used for things like higher education for yourself or your child or for your retirement years. And that's really important to understand who's able to do that.
3: Sure.
4: The other piece is the buffer function I alluded to earlier. People need often to have some money for things that aren't in their monthly budgets, that unless they're very high income, they might not have enough money if their roof starts to leak unexpectedly or they blow their tires on their way to work. Yeah. And so having that is really important. And that one, you know, they both tie to the Fed's dual mandate of price stability and maximum employment. On the investment side, being able to get those credentials needed for a job down the road is really important. On the buffer side, a buffer can help if prices are rising, and knowing who has a buffer and what groups might struggle most is really important information if people can't afford the price of their groceries or their housing on their income alone. The buffer is also important for keeping people at work. In a different role many years ago, I did research on low-income families and heard a lot of stories about people being one crisis away from things falling apart. Often that was the car that they needed to get to work. If the transmission blew, there was no solution. They were then out of work. They couldn't stay connected to the labor force.
3: Compared to Western states, I find, you know, the Northeast to be unique in geographic size, obviously. When we think about the Boston economy, for instance, I know plenty of people that commute from New Hampshire or Rhode Island. And when you look at the Massachusetts data specifically, how do you find it differs from other states in the region or even on a national level? Because we know from an income and education perspective, Massachusetts residents tend to be fairly high ranked compared to just about every other state in the nation. When you looked at wealth based on what we know about wealth in other states, what did you find comparatively?
4: Well, this is the first, to my knowledge, statewide survey of wealth. So other states don't have this kind of data. Yeah. So I think all of the things you point to may lead us to expect Massachusetts to be faring pretty well. The Survey of Consumer Finances that the Federal Reserve Board of Governors conducts was in the field at the same time and will give us some estimates for the nation. But right now, their estimates are from 2022 that are public, and our number is higher, but we don't know if that's because of change over time or if Massachusetts is faring better on average. Probably a little bit of both.
3: I know that this was a study about measuring thing and not measuring things and not concluding anything. Is anyone doing any research on what is the best driver of spending in our economy today? Like, we always think about income leading to spending. Is wealth perhaps a better indicator of future spending than income? What sort of studies are being looked at on that frame? Do you know?
4: I don't know.
3: Okay, fair enough.
4: I'm not familiar.
3: We talked demographically, you know, homeowners obviously developing quite a bit of wealth over the last decade through those homes. I've got to imagine that, for instance, renters compared to homeowners, very different wealth accumulation.
4: Very different.
3: What other key demographics did you find in this study? And you know, I'm sure there's race inequality and all sorts of different backgrounds that are leading to wealth versus a lack thereof.
4: Sure. I mean, you hit on many of them. The homeownership wealth gap is huge.
3: Yeah.
4: There are profound racial disparities in wealth. The thing that surprised me the most, I expected educational differences and to see a real premium for a college education in terms of wealth holdings. What surprised me, though, was that those with a graduate or professional degree in Massachusetts have more than double the median wealth of those with a bachelor's degree. So that was really striking.
3: Yeah, that is huge. As more and more Americans are taking kind of a critical look at the cost of education, and you know, I don't know about you, but I hear it almost daily about, hey, you know, is this really education going to be worthwhile to me, to find a conclusion like that? I saw the, you know, higher education levels, those with a respondent or spouse / partner holding a graduate degree reported a median family net wealth of $947,000. Those with less than a high school diploma, net wealth of about $1,100.
4: Huge difference. I would say, though, there's also a huge difference between those with a bachelor's degree and those with less education. So even though that difference for graduate degree holders is profound, it's not the only gradient that we see.
3: Beth Mattingly is an assistant vice president with the Regional and Community Outreach Department of the Federal Reserve Bank of Boston, joining us today to talk about their study on wealth in Massachusetts. Really interesting stuff. I hope you guys continue to do this study, and hopefully it expands to other areas, because I would be fascinated to learn, you know, what ends up being a better driver and indicator of what drives this economy forward. Beth, thank you so much for joining us. Really appreciate it.
4: Thanks so much for having me.
3: We are going to take a quick break. As we take a look at markets heading into the 11 o'clock hour, we've got the NASDAQ leading the way up over 1%, S&P and Dow in the green as well. A lot more to cover in the second hour. We will be right back.

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7: From ABC News. Sherry Preston. Areas where homes and businesses once stood are now buried under mountains of mud and debris in Nepal. The death toll after the mudslide there, more than 350 people, with more than 1,300 still unaccounted for. The photos and videos from the moment the mudslide happened, still hard to believe, says ABC's James Longman.
8: One image in particular has struck me. What looks like a bus terminal of some description or big official-looking buildings. And it's a really wide shot. And you notice what look like ants running down the street, but they are people. And then this massive literal wall of water, some estimates as high as 160 feet, comes in and just wipes everything away. People had no chance, just catastrophic.
7: Dozens of Americans, including a group of 22 people from Tennessee on a religious retreat in the region, are still missing. Closing arguments are underway in the trial of Lindsay Clancy, the Massachusetts mom who admits to killing her three young children, but insisting she was in the throes of postpartum psychosis when it happened. ABC's Deborah Roberts has more on the final witness called by the prosecution.
9: Prosecutors ending their case with testimony from Gregory Sadoff, a senior psychiatrist with the FBI who interviewed Clancy for 11 hours over 2 days earlier this year. Clancy, a nurse, maintaining that a voice she'd never heard before, nor has heard since, told her to kill her three children during a postpartum psychotic episode. But Sadoff claiming Clancy's acts were inconsistent with someone expressing command hallucinations.
7: Tropical storm Dolly has formed in the Atlantic. The National Hurricane Center says it's only a coincidence that this storm has the same name as a beloved country music star who died just a couple of days ago. UEFA soccer's governing body in Europe preparing a criminal complaint against FIFA president Gianni Infantino over his plan to sell future World Cup profits to private investors. This is ABC News.
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11: 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The Westbrook and Gorham Police Departments are warning about a scam from people trying to get financial information. Officers say the scammers call people and tell them there's a warrant for their arrest and then ask for banking information. They say that scammers are spoofing the police department's phone system, making it appear to be official. Westbrook and Gorham Police are reminding residents they will never ask for banking information. A Massachusetts man faces up to 20 years in prison after pleading guilty to attempted drug trafficking here in Maine. Court records show Raimundo De Jesus was observed by law enforcement engaging in a drug transaction in Woodstock, Maine. Investigators recovered a bag containing 35 grams of fentanyl, a bag of 17 grams of cocaine base, and two firearms. De Jesus pleaded guilty this week in U.S. District Court in Maine and faces up to $1 million fine in addition to that up to 20-year prison term. White House border czar Tom Homan is vowing to beef up immigration enforcement here in Maine. Republican State Representative Mike Sobolewski shared his interaction with Homan last week at an event in New York, where Homan said he's going to, quote, find out what the hell is going on up there. The Bangor Daily News reports Homan visited Maine's northern border later on that very same day. Homan said enforcement would rise in Maine after a Supreme Court ruling allowing the Trump administration to end temporary protected status for Haitian and Syrian immigrants. Maine utility regulators have selected two companies to develop wind power resources as part of a new clean energy project. The Maine PUC selected Clearway Energy Group to develop wind turbines that can generate 800 megawatts of electricity. The turbines would be built in Aroostook County. The PUC also selected CMP parent company Avangrid to develop power lines to connect the turbines to the electrical grid. The agency says the project will bring substantial economic benefits to Maine from the construction process to production. Republican governor candidate Bobby Charles is facing backlash after audio surfaced of him wanting ICE agents at polling places in Maine this November.
12: I'm going to make an appeal for ICE and marshals to be at our voting booths.
11: The Bangor Daily News reports Charles made the comment to a group of young Republicans this week. Secretary of State Shana Bellows says federal agents will not be permitted at the polls, citing federal law prohibiting armed agents at voting sites. Charles' campaign says he'll use all legal means to ensure election integrity. Accurate the forecast, Joe Lundberg.
13: Intervals of clouds and sun and becoming more humid today. Watch out for an afternoon thunderstorm, high 78. For tonight, partly to mostly cloudy and humid with a shower or thunderstorm, low 65. Remaining humid tomorrow as clouds give way to some sun. There can be a shower or thunderstorm, high 80.
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14: 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This is the Financial Exchange with Chuck Zotta and Mike Armstrong.
15: Chuck, Mike, and Tucker with you here, and we kick things off in the aftermath of NVIDIA's earnings report yesterday, in which the big news wasn't actually the quarter that they had, but rather the guidance they gave for fiscal year 2028, which starts in February of 27. I know that's confusing. Why can't companies just like calendar align year, their fiscal year with their calendar year? Is it really that hard to do? I'm sure the accountants listening are going to be like,
16: you idiot.
15: Yes, Chuck, you idiot. Like, how could you think that? But I don't know. Like, the whole idea of a fiscal year.
16: Put a
15: year
16: man
15: to
16: on
15: me,
16: the moon. We can change the fiscal year.
15: I don't know. We barely got through Y2K. You know, like, why can't you just put your fiscal year starting January 1? In any case, NVIDIA said, hey, our revenue in fiscal 2028 isn't going to be 44% growth, it's going to be 70%. And so that's why you have NVIDIA up about 7% today in response. in terms of what we're seeing more broadly in markets, nice move up across the board here. The S&P is up about 0.5%. Dow is up 0.25%. NASDAQ Composite up about 1.25%. So all three major indices in the green. Russell 2000 just kind of chopping wood right now. Not too much movement there. 10-year Treasury down 1 basis point to 4.654%. At least at this point, it seems like long-term yields have found kind of a short-term peak about a week ago in the wake of Scott Bessent and the Treasury changing some plans as it relates to Treasury buybacks. So for now, maybe we've got a local top in yields, but we'll see how things hold up over the next couple weeks. Obviously, big day tomorrow with Kevin Warsh speaking at the Fed's Jackson Hole Symposium. Dollar index basically flat today at 99.105. Gold down 8.90 an ounce to 46.44. And we've got crude oil, West Texas Intermediate, now off 11 cents a barrel to 82.12. AAA national average for gas prices basically holding steady down. This extra decimal point is going to
16: throw you off.
15: It's going to kill me every time because I don't know what to do with it. Let me just cover it with my. Okay, we're down 1/10 of a penny of a cent.
16: Yeah,
15: we're down 1/10 of a cent on gas overnight. Diesel is off about 1/10 of a cent. Actually, no, diesel's off a cent. Why do we need to go up to 4 decimal points on gas?
16: Again, we just need it to the nearest penny. We don't even make pennies anymore. We don't even need to go to the penny. You can round it to the nearest nickel.
15: Just do it to the nearest dollar. Like,
17: what's the worst that can happen?
15: Gas is somewhere near $4. We don't know exactly where, but it's there.
16: Because we stopped making pennies.
15: Diesel remaining near its cycle highs at 561 right now. So that's what's going on in markets. And thanks, AAA, for that extra digit. We appreciate you. Let's talk a little bit about a not great piece that I found, or that Tucker found in Barron's. It says, forget the VIX, bond yields are the market's new fear index.
16: Nope, they're not.
15: The answer is no, they're not. This piece is making, I'll read from it just to make it clear. Quote, Treasury yields are acting as Wall Street's new fear gauge, supplanting traditional risk measures as investors parse the impact of a host of fiscal, monetary, and geopolitical issues that are piling up into the final months of the year.
16: Bonds might be measuring that, but that's not what the VIX does.
15: Well, there are two different problems. The first is, what does the VIX do? And we can talk about that in a minute. The second is this actually what bonds are doing? And every time yields go up without question, every time yields go up 0.25%, maybe even a little more, you get people coming out of the woodwork being like, Chuck, it's the debt. That's the voice they use. I get these voicemails. Chuck, it's the debt. And I'm like, okay, like what about it? It's pushing up the yields, man. Okay, so the yields are rising because we have too much debt. Yeah, the yields are high. Okay, I got it. Do you have to yell at me? I do, because the yields are high.
17: All right, Cartman.
15: Okay, so the yields are high. I got it. So let me ask you this. If we wanted to look, just as an example, at the end of 2023... when the 10-year Treasury saw its yield go from 4.997% down to 3.785%, which is a decrease, might I add.
16: Well, obviously, because we paid down all the nation's debt.
15: Of 1.2%, did the amount of debt the U.S. owed go down during that time? No, but it doesn't matter. It's the debt. Okay, so here's the problem. Is that yields can rise for any number of different reasons.
16: And it could in part be fiscal, monetary, and geopolitical issues in part that are piling up and creating this problem.
15: Could be. 110%. Okay, I fully acknowledge that. But if it were really just about the debt, then it would be something where, okay, in 2019 is an example, where the 10-year Treasury went from, you know, between early 2019 and early 2020, where the 10-year went from 3.2 to under 1%. Again, remember, like, that's where we got to at one point. Was that because the U.S. debt situation improved? No, we issued a ton of debt to pay for stuff during COVID and all that. It was because rates went to zero and people thought they'd stay zero forever because no one knew what the economy would do. And ultimately, debt markets, like every other market, they are about supply and demand. Now, they get manipulated a little bit by governments. Every single government does this. So before you like single out the U.S. government for being like uniquely interventionist in its debt markets, every government does this because they want to have a robust market for their debt. So here's the deal. There are a ton of different reasons. In general, supply of debt tends to move pretty consistently up at a pretty, like,
16: devastating pace.
15: Not even devastating, pretty predictable pace. Like, we see the budget for the year when these continuing resolutions get signed because no one actually does a full budget anymore. And so we look at it and we say, okay, like, here's how much debt the U.S. is going to add this year. The CBO scores it and says, here's how much debt is going to come on. So
16: while predictable, I'll still call it devastating, but yes, go on.
15: Yes. So we know how much new debt is going to get issued every year. And it's not like once we know that, the bond market says, well, call it a year, like, we're just not going to move. No, like, because there are other things that move it. And namely, it's the relationship between growth, inflation, and how that impacts the demand side of the ledger, because demand is very much the piece that tends to move much more from a day-to-day basis. Supply, we know what's coming on for government debt. We know what's coming on. If you want to make a case that, hey, there's a bunch more AI debt this year that we didn't expect, and so that's, you know, additional supply for markets, fine, I'll buy that at the margin. Like, you can make a case for that for me. But the reason why in the last 6 months that yields have gone from 4% on the 10-year to 4.6 isn't because we suddenly woke up and were like, hey, do you guys know that we have $40 trillion in debt? Like, no, we didn't do that.
16: We had 39 and a half. Like
15: we know, guys. We've known for a while. I'm not saying this is good. I'm just saying that we've known. What has happened this year is that inflation has been more persistent than people wanted it to be or thought it would be for a number of reasons. And growth has been stronger than people thought it would be as well.
16: And by the way,
15: it's like, just that inflation is eating up more of that growth. And so real growth is smaller than we thought it would be. But this is the picture that we're seeing.
16: And this is not just a U.S. phenomenon.
15: No, this is happening
16: worldwide. Yields are
15: rising
16: across the globe, in part because people are worried about persistent inflation and fairly strong growth.
15: Yes, this is not a U.S.-based phenomenon that is occurring. It's basically happening everywhere. Like, if you go and take a look at one-year moves in 10-year government yields, Japan's 10-year treasury up 127 basis points. Australia's up 77. Latvia, anyone, you know, follow Latvian debt closely? I don't. It's up 71 basis points. France up 59. Germany 55. Singapore 51. Portugal 45. The Netherlands 44. Sweden 43. The U.S. 43. We're basically the Swedes.
16: So if you want to make it, if you want to see some interesting studies, there's some interesting stuff that I think is out there about the U.S. debt. It has nothing to do with rates moving. It has to do with the fact that in generations past, or just years past, the U.S. debt got kind of a special lower interest rate. Today, when you go look at the cost of U.S. debt, the interest rate, compared to, say, Euro debt, and you adjust it for currencies, it's about the same. There's no special rate that the U.S. is getting.
15: Sure.
16: When you go and compare it to the debt of a very creditworthy corporate borrower, so, again, let's say you take a Microsoft bond and then you buy insurance on that bond and compare it to the interest rate on a U.S. government bond, it's about the same. There used to be this special status that the government had, that the U.S. government had, in part because of the special status that the U.S. has generally, and that's dissipated and in some studies entirely gone away over the course of the last few years. And, I don't know the why to that question either, but any number of these different things about the U.S. could be at fault. And that, to me, is an interesting piece, rather than, oh, interest rates are up because of X, Y, or Z.
15: But also, bond yields going up, not necessarily bad. It could just mean stronger growth. And in stronger growth, investors say, hey, we don't want to own as many bonds, because the returns aren't going to be good enough, we're going to go buy stocks or other risk assets instead. And so bonds could sell off because of that. So I really don't enjoy this idea that, hey, bond yields going up mean you have to be nervous. No, normally when bond yields go down, that's when you got to be nervous, because investors are saying the economy is worsening and we want to flock to safety. Like when you hear about investors flocking to safety, that means that bonds are getting bid. Investors flocking to safety does not mean they leave bonds. Now, what you do have, if you want to make a case for, hey, when bond yields go up and your currency weakens, is that a problem? The answer is a resounding yes. We saw this during Liz Truss's head of lettuce tenure. We saw this during the Liberation Day fears from about a year and a half ago. Those are things that concern every government, because if your currency is weakening, even as you are offering to pay people more interest, that suggests a bigger fundamental problem. Thus far, that happened for like 3 days, you know, in this episode. I am not willing to say that that's like a new trend. Yes, you need a little bit more data to be able to say that. So let's take a quick break. When we return, let's talk a little bit about the news out of the FDA today. Some very exciting stuff.
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0: Mike, it seems like one of the underreported stories of this year, in my opinion, is that we're seeing just some medical breakthroughs that are astounding, if I'm being honest with them, and other ones that are on the verge of, you know, going through full trials that are just mind-blowing in terms of what they potentially mean.
1: Yeah.
0: We covered one last week with the, maybe it was 2 weeks ago, with Moderna's new mRNA vaccine for
1: melanomas
0: that reduced the recurrence rate by 50% in trials. Today, we've got the FDA approving a drug from Revolution Medicines called Razonq or Razonq.
1: I don't know, but either way, Revolution Medicines has never before gotten FDA-approved drug. No.
0: And this one is for subjects with pancreatic cancer, which is one of the most aggressive, and not that any like form of cancer is like worse than others. They all are awful. Like, cancer sucks, and anyone who says like one is like, it's just, they're all bad. But pancreatic is one of the most aggressive ones. It's often not caught until later in the cycle as well, because initial symptoms don't really look like much of anything to most people. And so, by and large, if you get diagnosed with pancreatic cancer, projected life expectancies are very, very short, and the odds of survival over any extended period are very slim. And basically, this drug that they have, that's now approved, is saying that they can extend the life of subjects to nearly 15 months, twice as long as those on chemotherapy alone. It might be longer. It's just they haven't been testing it long enough to prove, you know, if there are basically, you know, more beneficial effects that you get out of this as well. It does have some, you know, particularly literally ugly side effects, including
1: skin rashes.
0: I don't know if anyone saw the interview that former Senator Ben Sasse gave on CNBC earlier this year, where his face was just a patchwork of rashes. He was diagnosed, I think, last fall, and has been on this drug recently, trying to, you know, during his battle with cancer. But I got to tell you, some of the stuff that we're seeing that is developing gives me real optimism that the next 5 to 10 years could be truly transformative in medicine.
1: Yeah, because what people are saying that have much more qualification than I do about this is these forms of treatments that are being highly customized to the individual are indicative of kind of breakthrough technology that can be applied to other areas. And so I don't claim to know enough about this, but two things that come to mind for me are, we, again, experts are saying they may be the type of breakthrough technology that puts us on the cusp of many other treatments like this. Two would be, given how they are developed and targeted and customized, probably going to be very expensive. They would be expensive no matter what you're going to do, because you're treating life-threatening cancer. But, you know, this drug, for instance, on the pancreatic cancer, you know, estimated cost.

0: costs right now is about $500,000 a year for the treatments. So, I mean, again, as you said, AI has been kind of sucking up all the oxygen in the room over the course of the last year. But in the medical space, there is some fascinating stuff going on right now. And we, you know, we're paving over the whole phenomenon of GLP-1 drugs that have been on the market for the last 3 or 4 years and are having a massive impact on health, weight, et cetera.
1: Yeah, it's again, there's just some wild stuff. The one that I think is the other one that out there that caught my eye earlier this year was maybe 3 or 4 months ago. You've got, it's a single shot, basically vaccine that permanently lowers cholesterol by 50%.
0: Oh, I heard. Yeah, I remember hearing about that.
1: It's like the statins are gone. Like it's just like, okay, like this is it for most people. Mm. And I mean, it's just wild, some of the stuff that we're talking about. Speaking of GLP-1s, just quickly, we're all familiar with the story of how those were, you know, developed
0: initially from diabetes treatments, but I don't know.
1: But in terms of like where they came from, it was what was it, like Gila monster venom or like lizard venom or whatever the heck it was. So one of the other things, if you think about the stuff that typically kills people, it's being overweight, and basically from that it's either heart disease or some type of cancer. Like that's generally what ends up happening. The other thing that they're looking into right now is there are certain animals that can regenerate heart muscle. And the question is, can you figure out through some kind of injection how to like activate whatever that gene might be in a human to help with any cardiovascular events? I mean, it's just wild stuff. Quick break, Wall Street Watch.
2: 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Canada has announced it's removing U.S. seafood and fish products from its list of retaliatory tariff targets, which is a big relief to Maine's lobster industry. Earlier this week, the Canadian government released a list of hundreds of U.S. products that will be subject to tariffs in response to the Trump administration's 50% tariffs on Canadian products. Maine lobster would have been subjected to a 25% tariff. However, the Canadian Department of Finance has announced it has made select adjustments to its retaliatory tariffs based on feedback. Well, the Brunswick Topsom Land Trust is moving its farmers market across the road from its current location at Crystal Spring Farm in Brunswick to better accommodate a growing number of vendors and customers. The Press Herald reports the Land Trust broke ground on renovations at Dion Farm, which is a historic property it acquired for $2 million a couple of years ago. It'll be the future home of the farmers market, which draws about 1,500 people every Saturday. All three Maine governor candidates are calling for both the U.S. and Canada to resolve their trade wars, including Democrat Hannah Pingree.
3: The vast majority of our heating fuel, lots of our gasoline from Canada. So this kind of trade war escalation could do much deeper damage to Maine families and our economy.
2: CBS 13 News reports Republican Bobby Charles says it's the most important issue facing Mainers, while Independent Rick Bennett says small businesses are being hurt by political chaos with those tariffs. 41% of Maine's exports go to Canada. Accurate the Forecast and Joe Lundberg.
4: Intervals of clouds and sun and becoming more humid today. Watch out for an afternoon thunderstorm, high 78. For tonight, partly to mostly cloudy and humid with a shower or thunderstorm, low 65. Remaining humid tomorrow as clouds give way to some sun. There can be a shower or thunderstorm, high 80.
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5: I'm Sherry Preston. Dozens of Americans are among the 1,300 missing in the Himalayan mudslide. The death toll stands at more than 350 people as searches go on for those who remain unaccounted for. Closing arguments underway in the Lindsay Clancy murder trial. She is on trial for killing her three children. Her attorney says she was suffering through postpartum psychosis when she murdered them. As for jury instructions, ABC's Peter Haralambu says
6: this case got very complicated yesterday when the judge decided that this jury can consider the lesser included offenses of second-degree murder and manslaughter. This is no longer a question of, is Clancy unable to tell the difference between right and wrong because of her psychosis and get sent to a facility, or get sent to prison because she's guilty of first-degree murder. The jury has more options now.
5: Tropical storm Dolly has formed in the Atlantic Ocean. There is no connection to country music icon Dolly Parton, who died a couple of days ago. Meteorologists say it's just a coincidence. This is ABC News.
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5: Tech propelling higher after NVIDIA's blowout second quarter earnings report and bullish sales outlook. Right now, the Dow's up a third of a percent or 176 points higher. S&P 500 up 0.6 of a percent, 44 points higher. NASDAQ up 1.2% or 314 points up. Russell 2000 is up over a quarter percent. 10-year Treasury yield flat at 4.656%. And oil hovering right around $82 a barrel, mostly flat. NVIDIA up over 7% after the AI giant blew past earnings expectations. The company's CFO also said they expect revenue growth of 70% for fiscal 2028. Separately, the information reported that NVIDIA agreed to buy open-source platform Hugging Face for $12.9 billion. Meanwhile, Salesforce is rallying 20% after the software giant handily beat expectations, reporting increased demand for its AI and data offerings. The company also lifted its full-year sales and profit forecast. Both CrowdStrike and Okta surging 18 and 26% respectively after earnings showed that AI adoption is pushing customers to spend more on cybersecurity tools. And Wendy's is plunging 13% after Reuters reported that Trion Fund Management does not plan to try to buy the company due to concerns about Wendy's strategic decisions. I'm Tucker Silva. That is Wall Street Watch.
6: We got a piece here from Bloomberg. It's titled Why Aura and Whoop Are Bound for IPO Glory. So if you're not familiar with Aura, they make rings that are like health trackers. Mm-hmm. And Whoop makes these bracelets that are the same thing.
7: Yep, similar.
6: And, you know, last segment we talked about all the promising advances that we're seeing in medicine this year. And I said we're on the verge of some, you know, really transformative stuff. On the other side of the equation, in my opinion, is health tech, which I think just sucks. Because, like, it talks about, I'll just give you an example. Whoop Age, for instance, is an addictive feature. First of all, it's not actually addictive. Okay, so let's use the language right. Like, something that's addictive, like, causes you, like, physical dependence on it. I don't think that Whoop Age is causing you physical dependence on your Whoop.
7: I'll debate you on that.
6: Maybe.
7: social media, you don't, I mean, like we describe Facebook as physically, as an addictive technology, so I'm not
6: sure. Yes, I don't know that a Whoop is, but okay. I don't own one, so maybe, you know, whatever.
7: Sure.
6: It's paired with another metric called pace of aging, and if it shows a score of less than one, means you're building good habits that can slow down inevitable decay. Okay, just hold that thought for a second. Whoop then gives us the actionable. For me, improving sleep consistency and doing more low-intensity cardio, such as walking at least 8,000 steps a day, are my holy grail to anti-aging. Okay, so here's the first thing. What we learn about the body changes pretty frequently because we don't know jack about the body.
7: Yeah.
6: Like, it's just like, every year we discover, like, thousands of new bacteria that exist in our, like, guts because it's just, like, the body's really complex and we don't really fully understand how it works.
7: Yeah.
6: So I don't know how, with any certainty, like Whoop's being like, hey, like this is what you need to do and you'll age better. Like, okay, that's problem number one. Problem number two is the law of large numbers. Means that as you get towards a larger and larger data set, you will get to see results that look more like what you expect from them, such that, okay, population that works out more is going to have, you know, results X, population that doesn't will have results Y. It doesn't mean anything on a one-to-one basis. I know people who have, like, had major heart events in their 20s and 30s who, like, you would think are perfectly healthy, but random crap happens because the body is not a statistic, and it's either binary as to whether you have a heart attack or not. So
7: I think all of that might matter for whether or not this technology is predictive in any way, which I don't believe it is. I don't think any of it matters for the financial well-being of the companies.
6: I know, but that's why I'm saying these things suck.
7: Yeah, I understand.
6: That's why I hate these. The third is, okay, so let's say you don't get your 8,000 steps a day. Let's say you only do 7.
7: Mm.
6: Like, now you feel bad about yourself. Like, should you feel like, no, like, you're, the goal of your life is not to optimize everything. Like, the goal of your life is to actually go and live a life. And so I hate that this stuff can just make you feel bad about things that are perfectly fine to do, like, hey, go eat a freaking ice cream once, or, oh, gee, like, you ate a steak? That's cool, too. Like, stop making people feel bad for every decision they make. It's okay to, like, just have things that aren't perfect.
7: This is way too much information for me to have on my own body. I have no interest in it. I will say that I was in a setting last weekend where people were comparing their...
6: They were whooping?
7: They were comparing their Whoop ages.
6: Oh, yeah.
7: So, like, I do think it's a thing.
6: I couldn't stand that. Like, I would walk out of that room so fast.
7: Like, had no interest in the conversation myself. But these things are trendy. People are buying them. They think that they are doing something positive for their health. And to be fair, if you think it's doing something positive for your health, like, I'm all about the placebo effect. Go for it. If it's making you genuinely change your behavior to eat less and exercise more, then, yeah, I can get on board with that. I also think it's probably leading to a bunch of unnecessary anxiety about your health. But to each their own, and they seem to have a pretty dedicated user base right now.
6: Great.
7: Yeah. Folks, want to talk to you about the guide from the Armstrong Advisory Group for the month of August. We're closing in here on September. Ugh. And I wanted to give everybody... Sorry, I don't like the fall. Chuck's favorite season. You know, it's one of the worst or the worst performing month for equities, and it means the end of summer, so I'm not excited about it. But I am excited about our new guide from Armstrong, all about navigating retirement housing choices. Commonly, we are seeing folks, especially, no, I'm going to say across the country, retirees are getting to the point where their kids have moved out, they are done working, and they are trying to figure out if where they live is where they want to be for the next 20 years. And it is an increasingly difficult decision to make, especially with the lock-in effect on interest rates if you're retiring with a mortgage. This guide is designed to walk you through the steps and the questions that you should be asking about your own lifestyle and your own goals to figure out where you want to live, right? You know, you may say, hey, aging in place in my current home is the best possible place for me, but you know, do you actually want to be spending all the time maintaining that big house that you raised your kids in? Or are you better off in some sort of different living facility? You know, very few people that I know are aware of all the ins and outs of CCRCs, for example, and you know, what might actually be the best outcome for them. And the one area that I constantly see underestimated is the actual cost of aging in your home due to all of the maintenance that goes into it and all the work that you have to hire out. If you would like a copy of our free guide for the month of August, all about navigating retirement housing choices,

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2: Peace in Market Watch. The U.S. economy is better than it looks, but it might be due for a slowdown. So if right now it's better than it looks, does that mean it'll be worse than it feels eventually?
0: What does any of this mean? So how's the economy better than it looks? I mean, the economy looks pretty good.
2: Well, how does it look? Like, I get that no one likes the economy right now.
0: 4% unemployment. What's nominal GDP?
2: Nominal GDP is like 6.5.
0: Stock market's at all-time highs and has produced average annual returns of like 20% for the last 3 years. Which part of the economy is better than it looks?
2: The piece that no one likes is that inflation is high and people want prices to come down, which they never will.
0: Uh-huh. So that's the part that's better than it looks?
2: No, that's the part that makes people think it looks bad.
0: Yeah.
2: The part that's better than it looks is what you said.
0: Okay.
2: It's like unemployment is low. Equity markets are performing well. What was the other thing that you said?
0: Equity markets are, I don't know.
2: There's something else.
0: GDP is
2: growing. Nominal GDP is, okay.
0: Very rapid.
2: So here's the deal. Here's why, in my opinion, people don't like the economy right now. Inflation is high.
0: Yeah.
2: Even though unemployment is low, the hiring pace is slow.
0: Yeah.
2: And the housing market's kind of garbage.
0: Uh-huh. Those would add up for a,
2: yeah. Like that's it.
0: Might it be due for a slowdown? Well, I don't know.
2: The economy's never due for a slowdown. Let's get rid of that idea.
0: Yeah. It's not you running a lap around the track.
2: No, then I'm due for a slowdown.
0: Yeah. Like, yeah, you're right. I cannot run 400 meters as quickly as I can run 100 meters. That's not how the economy works.
2: Yes. The economy is organic to a certain extent in that, like, it does go through these ebbs and flows. But, like, due for a slowdown, I don't know what that means exactly. This is trying to make the case that, hey, there was, you know, a bunch of consumer spending in Q2 that's unlikely to repeat itself.
0: That's not what's driving the economy right now.
2: No.
0: It's kind of irrelevant.
2: The last 3 to 4 years has been all about AI. So when AI starts to show signs of slowing down, then maybe we can extrapolate if something else hasn't come along to pick up the mantle. Like housing, which I think is maybe getting ready to turn the corner in pivotal markets in 27 and 28. So, due for a slowdown? I just don't know that you can say that. And that's why I disagree with this. Let's take a quick break here. And when we return, we've got a little bit of stack roulette to do, and that's what we're going to do next.
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3: Seeing some high volume out there on those roads today, folks. 93 northbound at exit.
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5: 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AI music startup Suno is betting anyone can be a rock star without picking up an instrument. The idea is simple. Users type a detailed prompt into the app describing what type of song they're looking to create, and Suno will spit out a complete tune. But not everyone agrees with the idea. Universal Music Group and Sony Music have sued the company for copyright infringement, accusing it of stealing their work to train Suno's AI model and creating music based on their intellectual property. Bloomberg's Lucas Shaw explains.
6: Suno has trained its model on a lot of copyrighted material, and Suno is of the opinion that the training of that material is legal, but that if you want to spit out a riff on it, you know, a remix of a Led Zeppelin song, that is where they would need a license to do it. And the record labels don't agree. They think that even for training that they need to be compensated and there needs to be a license.
5: Suno is valued at more than $5 billion. Lisa Mateo, Bloomberg Radio.
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10: Mike, what do you got for me for Stack Rule? I'm going to go to a story I just saw flash across Bloomberg moments ago, which is Hugging Face, which we were just talking about. OpenAI's agents attempted to and succeeded in, right? Can we call it succeeding in hacking Hugging Face? They infiltrated, but ultimately were rebuffed by Hugging Face. Hugging Face is now in deals to be acquired by NVIDIA, but what caught my attention is that they are producing a little open source AI robot called the MicroDuck in 2026. They had acquired a French startup apparently recently and want this cute little duck on wheels. It's not a duck on wheels. It's a robot on wheels that they can sell, allegedly, you know, teach it to do tricks.
11: I'm seeing wheels, Michael.
10: It's got wheels. I saw
11: this thing's got feet.
10: I saw it at a skate park. It's also got wheels.
12: What do you mean you saw it at a skate park?
10: I saw a YouTube video of it learning how to do skate park maneuvers. And allegedly you can train it on open source
12: technology. Michael, Tucker's right. It's got feet.
10: Go watch the video, man. I don't know what to tell you.
12: Is it on a skateboard at the skate park?
11: It also looks like a pizza oven.
10: I think it also has wheels on the backside of it that I can wheel around on. So it's very cute looking, and I'm sure my kids would love it. You know, open questions that I have. It's obviously got a camera to be able to navigate around.
12: No, Michael, you have to buy roller skates for it.
10: there's the add-on.
12: Michael, you have to buy roller skates for your micro duck.
10: What are those going to run you?
13: It's got a scooter, too.
12: Here's what it can do. It can walk. It can sit and stand.
10: It can pick things up with its beak.
12: It can kick a ball.
10: Ooh.

0: it's unclear that it can kick a ball, like receive a ball, but it can kick a ball. Mm-hmm. It can grab something. It can roller skate if you buy the roller skates.
1: Okay. So it is a required add-on.
0: And if it falls down, it can get up.
1: Okay. So I agree that this thing seems rather unimpressive. I also am not sure that doesn't mean it won't sell like wildfire. It is like $400, so it's not going to sell quite like wildfire.
2: It looks like a tiny Wally.
0: It's not that big.
2: It's not big at all, yeah.
1: No, very small. So among my questions, the fact that it's open source AI behind it, I don't know if that should make me more or less comfortable with the entire thing. In one sense, if it's open source, if they have a bunch of security flaws with it, you're probably going to find out sooner than if it would be closed source. But in either case, before going to buy one of these things, just, you know, consider the ramifications of having a robot with a camera in your kid's bedroom.
0: Well,
1: on the
0: open source side of things, Mike, you are an Android user.
1: Mm-hmm.
0: That's open source.
1: Right.
0: You know, it's an open source platform. Yep. It's just, you know, okay, like, yeah, it's Google's platform, but anyone can take it and do what they want with it. Right. That's what Samsung does and LG and whoever else uses that platform. This, okay, like, it's fine, but, like, why?
1: The main conclusion I had about this, by the way, when I saw this was, wow, I really don't understand what it is that Hugging Face does.
0: That's fair.
1: I thought you were an online repository of a bunch of tests. In fact, you are also making a tiny little duck-shaped robot.
0: Okay, so. I got another question. I'm on the website now, and I'm looking at like what you can buy.
1: Mm.
0: So you've got the micro duck. You can buy that, obviously. That's great. Then they have the accessory pack, which includes the roller skates.
1: Naturally.
0: Got it. Then there's, you know, charging accessories. Got it. Okay, that's fine.
1: You gotta pay for charging accessories? Come on.
0: If you want, like, extra stuff. It's like a dual charger if you have two of these, I guess, like, because you want, you know, a micro duck fight. Like, I don't know.
1: Mm.
0: Here's the one that I'm confused about. In the accessory pack, in addition to the roller skates, it comes with a laser pointer and 10 near-field communication tags, air tags, things like that. Why do I need a laser pointer with my micro duck?
1: Trying to take down an airplane or something? What's going on here, guys?
0: Kind of, like, concerning.
2: Play with a cat.
0: And the
1: weapons targeting, Chuck.
0: The right? Like, next, you can get the micro duck bazooka. Like, and also,
1: trying to call in an airstrike here, and you're ragging on me.
0: The NFC tags, why do you need that with a micro duck? What are you going to do with NFC tags? Like, have your micro duck stalk someone?
1: Yeah, that's kind of what came to mind is, you know, like, the middle of the night and one of these tiny little robots is following me home from the bar.
0: Right, like, exactly. It's like, you look around the corner, it's just like, plop, plop, plop. And, like, the music picks up, like,
1: yeah.
0: And then you start running, and then it's, like, raining, and the rain's the only thing that short-circuits it, and then it finally dies.
1: Mm.
2: Someone in the YouTube comments said, my dream of having a Star Wars-style robot sidekick is getting closer and closer.
1: Yeah, kind of gives that vibe.
0: So if you want to go that route instead of the laser pointer, give it a lightsaber. You could have, like, a micro duck lightsaber fight.
2: Mm. Well, R2-D2 didn't have a lightsaber or C-3PO.
0: Yeah, but he wasn't much of a fighter.
2: Yeah, I know. That's what a sidekick in Star Wars does.
0: Oh, well,
2: that's what this is
0: saying. No, that's fair.
2: Not making him a Jedi all of a sudden. Come on. Don't be crazy.
0: Trying to see what's next. I'm skating where the puck's going, Tucker, not where it's been.
2: Waddling.
0: Yeah, when you got the roller skates, you can skate where the puck's going.
2: You gotta buy those, though. It's extra.
0: Yeah. Speaking of toys that I dislike, the whole squishy toy thing.
2: Enough.
1: They're everywhere in my house. I keep stepping on them and popping them to tears.
0: So I found one the other day that somehow just melted into a shelf, and I can't get half of it off the shelf.
1: Yeah, it's gotta end.
0: It's like, I can't do the squishy toy thing anymore.
1: Yeah, we all, if you can't tell, have children under the age of 10 who are acquiring massive numbers of squishy toys.
2: Yeah, banned in our household. Banned.
0: If you want to make your kids upset with you, buy their kids squishies, and that'll do it.
1: Yeah.
0: We're going to take a quick break for the rest of the day, but I hope you have a great time doing whatever it is that you do, and come back and join us again tomorrow.
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1: While Susan Collins sits back, billionaires win big, and kids like Brian could lose a lifeline. 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
8: From ABC News, I'm Michelle Franzen. Rescues continue across Nepal and Tibet following catastrophic mudslides and flooding throughout a popular tourist valley. More than 350 people have died, according to Nepali police, and at least 1,300 others are missing. A State Department spokesperson tells ABC News they are aware of approximately 90 Americans who may be impacted by the floods and is closely tracking the situation. And the U.S. confirming three American citizens have been safely rescued in Nepal. ABC's James Longman has more.
9: There's an urgent search and rescue operation now underway to find people trapped or swept away. The deadly waves sped down the mountain at more than 40 miles per hour, the energy equivalent to a 5.2 magnitude earthquake. Experts say it was triggered by a massive landslide which hit a glacier and melted tons of ice along the way.
8: The State Department says it's also deploying a disaster response advisor to the region to support response. And the State Department says it's also pledging $500,000 in assistance through Catholic Relief Services for emergency services. Closing arguments underway in Massachusetts today in the Lindsay Clancy trial. The mother charged with killing her three children in 2023. Defense attorneys claim she was suffering from postpartum psychosis. ABC's Peter Haralambos has more on what the jury must decide.
10: This case got very complicated yesterday when the judge decided that this jury can consider the lesser included offenses of second degree murder and manslaughter. This is no longer

0: longer a question of, is Clancy unable to tell the difference between right and wrong because of her psychosis and get sent to a facility, or get sent to prison because she's guilty of first-degree murder? The jury has more options now.
1: And the judge is now instructing the jury after closing arguments ended. Tropical storm Dolly has formed in the Atlantic. Forecasters are tracking its path, which remains far off the U.S. coast at this time. 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
4: 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The Westbrook and Gorham Police Departments, they're warning about a scam from people trying to get financial information. Officers say those scammers call people and tell them there's a warrant for their arrest and then ask for banking information. They say the scammers are spoofing the police department's phone system, making it appear to be official. Westbrook and Gorham Police are reminding residents they never will ask for banking information. A Massachusetts man faces up to 20 years in prison after pleading guilty to attempted drug trafficking here in Maine. Court records show Raimundo De Jesus was observed by law enforcement engaging in a drug transaction in Woodstock, Maine. Investigators recovered a bag containing 35 grams of fentanyl, a bag with 17 grams of cocaine base, and 2 firearms. De Jesus pleaded guilty this week in U.S. District Court here in Portland, faces up to $1 million in fines in addition to his prison sentence. White House border czar Tom Homan is vowing to beef up immigration enforcement in Maine. Republican State Representative Mike Sobolewski shared his interaction with Homan last week at an event in New York, where Homan said he's going to, quote, find out what the hell's going on up there. The Bangor Daily News reports Homan visited Maine's northern border later on that very same day. Homan said enforcement would rise in Maine after a Supreme Court ruling allowing the Trump administration to end temporary protected status for Haitian and Syrian immigrants. Maine utility regulators have selected 2 companies to develop wind power resources as part of a new clean energy project. The Maine PUC selected Clearway Energy Group to develop wind turbines that can generate 800 megawatts of electricity. Those turbines will be built in Aroostook County. PUC also selected CMP parent company Avangrid to develop a power line to connect the turbines to the electrical grid. The agency says the project will bring substantial economic benefits to Maine from the construction process to production. Republican governor candidate Bobby Charles is facing backlash after audio surfaced of him wanting ICE agents at polling places in Maine this November.
5: I'm going to make an appeal for ICE and marshals to get our voting booths.
4: The Bangor Daily News reports Charles made the comment to a group of young Republicans this week. Secretary of State Schiavello says federal agents will not be permitted at the polls, citing federal law prohibiting armed agents at voting sites. Charles' campaign says he'll use all legal means to ensure election integrity. Accurate with the forecast, Joe Lundberg.
6: Intervals of clouds and sun and becoming more humid today. Watch out for an afternoon thunderstorm, high 78. For tonight, partly to mostly cloudy and humid with a shower or thunderstorm, low 65. Remaining humid tomorrow as clouds give way to some sun. There can be a shower or thunderstorm, high 80.
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16: Hello, everybody, everybody, and welcome back to the Grace Curley Show and a happy Friday, Junior, to all of you. Thank you so much for tuning in today. I appreciate it. As always, the news just won't stop, and we have some great guests lined up for you today. We are going to be talking to Nate Eaton later on about the Lindsey Clancy trial. The closing arguments have ended in this case. The judge gave instructions. It was strange. He gave instructions before the closing arguments, and now he's giving them after. I don't know what that's about. I haven't really seen anything like that before. But so I can't speak to why he would want to give them before the closing arguments. But I did watch parts of Reddington, the defense attorney for Lindsey Clancy, Kevin Reddington, and this woman, Sprague, the prosecutor. And I watched both of them, and we can break it down with Nate. I thought Kevin Reddington's was stronger. Not even so much his performance. I know people want to act like he's this big hero in this or something, or he's doing a great job. He's been doing okay, I guess. I don't know. I don't think it's that spectacular. But here's what I will say. He definitely has a better case to make that she was insane because of the crime itself. And that's something that Jonathan Turley said today on the air. And if I'm paraphrasing this wrong, then don't hold me to it. But it did stick with me a little bit because he said the crime itself helps the defense because it's so against human nature and it's so horrific and it's so unthinkable that it does lead you to, well, she must have been insane. And that plays into the insanity part of it. But it's weird because the prosecution at times, and they didn't have Buckingham. I know Buckingham's the woman with the bow in her hair who's been getting a lot of attention online and a lot of attacks online, by the way. But they had Sprague do it. I don't know if that's why. I don't know if it's because they think Buckingham is too hated now by the general public or something. But they decided to have Sprague do it. And she was okay. But you know what was weird about it is that it doesn't seem like they're that convinced of the case they're trying to make. It seems like they're getting lost in their own narrative or what they're trying to build as a narrative. Because sometimes she would focus so much on how normal Lindsey Clancy was leading up to this and how she was asking for help and how she was a good mom and how she was trying to do it. And I would sit there and go, wait, isn't that what the other side is trying to prove here? I'm confused, confounded by the whole thing. So we will talk about that. We will dive into what's going on with the Boston Public Schools. There's some big local stories here. Ed Flynn, City Councilor Ed Flynn, is going to join us at 1 o'clock. And he's got some beefs today. He's got beefs with Mayor Wu, with these bike lanes. I want to ask him about the Boston Public Schools. I don't know if people have seen this. This story kind of blew my mind, and it should be in more places. It's in the Globe, it's in the Boston Herald, it's in the Mass Daily News. So it's getting its fair share of play here. But the Boston Public Schools wasted $857,000 in taxpayer funds, a state watchdog says in a scathing report. So this was a state IG Shapiro, Jeffrey Shapiro, who wrote in a report that was released yesterday that there was a years-long widespread scheme by Boston Public School employees to repeatedly and brazenly cut corners in order to avoid a difficult, disorganized, and cumbersome contracting structure. He also says, and this is from the Herald, that BPS routinely failed to pay vendors in full for services performed. When vendors demanded payment, BPS often bypassed proper procedures and requested that the vendors send their invoices to other vendors with existing BPS contracts. Those secondary vendors who paid the invoice and then sent the pass-through invoice to BPS to cover the cost paid, along with an added markup of as high as 19%. The markups resulted in BPS incurring nearly $78,000 in extra costs per the report. So there's certainly cause for concern here. And if you're a Boston taxpayer, you should be pissed. But you know what? If you're paying taxes and you're living in the city of Boston, that's probably standard for you at this point, right? You're probably walking around. You're ready. You're ready to figure out, how am I getting screwed today? And this is it. This is the latest. So we'll talk to City Councilor Ed Flynn. If you have any questions for him, you can text those in. And we have the shift we all knew was coming. The shift against Hassan Piker. You hate to see this happen, okay? Hassan Piker. Hey, it's amazing how you can go from one day you're on top of the world, you know, and then the next day you are a pariah. And I didn't see this happening for Hassan Piker. So he was on the cover of, or is the cover of just a spread? I don't know. I don't even know if they have covers anymore. The Rolling Stone did this big photo spread on him, and he's, you know, looking glamorous, and he's posing, and he's worth a lot of dough, this socialist Hassan Piker, who hates America and thinks we deserve 9/11. America's been pretty good to his wallet, needless to say. So he said a lot of controversial things. He said a lot of anti-Semitic things. He said a lot of anti-American things. And he has been a bosom buddy of Abdul El-Sayed. I've talked about this a lot in the show. And my first question when Abdul won the primary in Michigan is how long until he tells Hassan Piker, shh, no more. We're good for a while. Keep it down. And that time has come. So he's putting out statements trying to minimize his relationship. But my favorite is Debbie Dingell. Debbie Dingell has found herself caught up in this storm. She's caught up in this bleep storm and she's mad about it. It was actually when I saw the cut of Debbie Dingell getting all hot and bothered about Hassan Piker. It was reminiscent to me, at least. You know what? I'll play it, and I'll see if Matt can pick up on. We'll play a little game here. So this is Debbie Dingell, and they keep asking her about Hassan Piker. The first time they asked her about it, she was like, she said something about how he makes videos where he's working out and people like them. If I were to translate what Debbie Dingell was getting at, she was like, hubba, hubba, ding, ding, Hassan Piker, you got everything. She was just saying, he's a hunk. He's a fine-looking man. Can you blame people? Sure, he hates the Jews, but have you seen him in a tight V-neck? Who amongst us can blame people for falling in love with this guy? Sure, he's a hateful, evil person who mocks Charlie Kirk's assassination, but when he gets in front of those dumbbells, I can't help myself. Well, now it seems like she's abandoned that. That tactic did not work. I had a lot of fun with that strategy, but it didn't work for her in general. So now she's pivoted to something else. This is her latest response to being asked by a reporter about Hassan Piker. This is cut one.
10: I'm done. So don't any reporter ask me again about Hassan Piker. It's not what November is about. The Republicans are trying to make it. They're trying to divide us. And we got to stop letting them try to divide.
16: Oh, so now it's my fault. It's my fault that one of your Democrat candidates for Senate in Michigan's top surrogates is a rabid anti-Semite with radical views against America. That's my problem now. It's me. I'm trying to divide. I'm not a divider, Matt. I've never been a divider. I'm a uniter. That's in my LinkedIn profile. Grace Curley, radio host. Mom. Uniter. Soda wizard. Loves Coca-Cola. Loves uniting people. I'm trying to think of other things that define me. Donut aficionado. I don't know. Like, what else do I have here? What else do I have going for me? One of the things is I bring people together. I'm never trying to divide people. And so I rebuke that. I rebuke that accusation from Debbie Dingell that the Republicans are the ones trying to divide them. You chose into, and by the way, I want to remind you guys, into this Big Ten you won't shut up about. All you talk about is the Big Ten. And now I'm pointing out that one of the guys in the Big Ten who's streaming to millions of people is saying a lot of crazy things. And now all of a sudden, I'm not supposed to point out who's in the Big Ten. You welcomed everyone in. The Big Ten's not my problem. I didn't force you to have this Big Ten. You guys were so proud of the Big Ten. Who does she remind you of in that cut, though, when she's like, I'm not going to answer any questions about this. I'm done talking about Hassan Piker. It's like that crotchety, like, ornery old lady.
17: Jill Biden?
16: No, but close second. She does look very similar when I see her at the podium. She does look very similar to Joe Biden. That's a good guess. I think it's actually, you know what, Matt? I'm going to give you that because I think it's actually a mix. It's Nancy Pelosi personality with a little bit of Jill Biden mannerisms. It's a mix. But Debbie Dingell, who, by the way, at one point told me that when Trump was elected president, which, what are we going on, almost 2 years now? She said she was going to be in an internment camp. And now she's outside the big tent defending the Democrats against accusations that they're too close to Hassan Piker. So at least we can all take a deep breath that the internment camp thing didn't happen. Because at one point she was ringing the alarm bells about that. Now, John Berman, of all people, on CNN, actually pushes back on Debbie Dingell, who's now saying, do not ask me about Hassan Piker. I do not want to talk about it. I will not answer questions. But it's the Barbara Streisand effect. You know, you tell someone you can't ask about it, all they want to do. If you sat me down with someone and said, you can't ask, and their publicist said to me, you can't ask Matt about this, Matt's going to sit down with you for an interview, but you cannot ask him about whatever. Obviously, it'd be the only thing I'd want to ask you about. It'd be top of mind. So you're telling people, do not ask me about Hassan Piker. And it's clear that you just can't handle it. You can't you don't have a good answer. And you're not smart enough to come up with a good lie. So you just don't want to answer the questions anymore. So John Berman decides he's going to ask her about it. So this is cut two.
18: So I'm a reporter. Why can't I ask you about Hassan Piker when he has campaigned with Senate candidate Abdul Sayed?
19: Look, I'll tell you what I'm tired of. I'm really worried about health care. I'm worried about reversing the SNAP cuts. I'm worried about hunger. I'm worried about affordability of groceries and gasoline and housing and a broken health care system. And quite frankly, everywhere I've gone for the last 10 days, someone throws a camera in my face or a phone in my face and asks me questions. I don't agree with them. I've made it very clear. And not only do I agree Israel's got a right to exist, but as I've got more into them, looking at things he said, there are a lot of things that deeply disturb me, but he's not on the ballot. And I think people are trying to distract about what's at stake and what happens and what the consequences are after November. And we have a lot of other candidates in Michigan who are running in very competitive seats. People need to be able to talk about the issues that are at stake in November.
16: Wait. If I'm hearing that and I'm Abdul, I'm nervous because that tells me something right there. They're almost ready at this point to say, forget about Abdul. Like, this thing's gone. This is a lost cause. Let's focus on the actual competitive seats. That's what I'm hearing if I'm Abdul. She's not out there. She's saying, oh, he's not on the ballot. She doesn't mention who is on the ballot, though. Do you notice that? She doesn't say, it's Abdul, and he's great. Because then if you say it's Abdul, then you have to say, well, why is Abdul such close friends with this guy? Why is he fist pumping him? Why is Hassan Piker claiming that whatever Abdul's saying now to distance himself is just a put on? It's just a front. Take a listen to this. This is cut three, Hassan Piker on his stream.
20: Going to be a lot of people who are already questioning Abdul Al-Sayed's sincerity on these issues that will then turn around and say, oh, he's moderating his position on Israel, all this stuff. I don't think he is. Okay. I will say this. I am literally the person that is being dangled. And I'm going to tell you once again, he's not moderating on his perspective on Israel or anything like that.
16: All right, so if you're out there and you are a moderate or you're not a Jew hater, you're in Michigan and you consider yourself a Democrat, but you're one of those old school Democrats who didn't hate the Jews, you have to ask yourself, like, this guy is winking at all of his far left anti-Semitic supporters and telling them, hey, I have to distance myself from Hassan Piker. He knows I'm not changing my ways. I know I'm not changing my ways. Just hang in there. We just have to bamboozle these moderates. If you're a moderate and you fall for that, he's telling you what they're doing. They're trying to bamboozle you. They are trying to pull the wool over your eyes. And if you fall for it, shame. Shame. They are telling you exactly what they're doing. Now, I don't blame the people who fall in with Abdul and think all this stuff's great and hate America too, all these young socialists. I don't blame them for voting for Abdul. He's their guy. But is he your guy? If you're a moderate, is he your guy? And there's a lot of races across the country where people have to ask themselves this. Is this your guy? Are the things that these people are saying about capitalism and America and Jewish people and Israel, is that what you believe? Because if you buy into this idea that, oh no, it's all been misconstrued or taken out of context, you're an idiot. You're an idiot, and don't come crying to me, because they're telling you this is not a case of, oh, they got in there and then I didn't realize how extreme this person was. You know how extreme this person is. Debbie Dingell knows how extreme these people are. Don't fall for it. We'll be right back.
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8: Welcome back, everyone, to the Grace Curley Show. I have a pretty amusing story about Gavin Newsom, which I'll get to in just a minute. 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We're getting a lot of texts about Debbie Dingell and her crush on Hassan Piker. I'm not going to read them. I don't think anyone needs to. They don't need to go further than this. My eyes only. And trust me, I wish I could unsee these texts. Matt, what is the poll question and what are the results thus far?
9: And you can vote in the poll question by going to gracecurlyshow.com. Do you want to rename Lake Ontario to Lake America? Yes, no, or don't care what it's called?
8: Okay. Awesome. I'm going to go with no. No, I said this yesterday and I stand by it. I think you get one body of water change as president, and Trump already did it with Gulf of America. I'm on board with that. I like it. I see the hats people have. They're pretty sick. You haven't heard that in a while, huh? Sick. Using sick is like...
9: wicked cool.
8: It's wicked cool. I like the hats. I think that we got to keep some stuff. We can't just... Eventually, it's all going to start to sound the same, and people aren't even going to know what you're talking about, like Lake of America. And that's not the only thing. Is I'm a big fan of if you want things named, if you want new names, build new things. And I understand now I'm talking about a body of water, I'm talking about a lake, so it's a little bit more difficult. But renaming, even I saw today that they want to rename the Nashville Airport after Dolly Parton, and I don't have an issue with that. I wouldn't stand in the way of it, but... why not build something new and name it after Dolly Parton? I just like new stuff, okay? That's the American in me. So, no, I say no. I said there's other stuff to be worried about. I get he's trying to drive Carney crazy. He's going to drive Canada crazy. But now he's leaning into almost driving his supporters crazy with this stuff. So I say no.
9: No has 37%. Yes has 29%, and don't care what it's called has 34%.
8: Okay, I want to talk a little bit here. You know what, though? I'm not going to have enough time to dig into this like I really want to. So let me just give people a tease, and we'll get back to it. Gavin Newsom is selling his $7.5 million house, and it's beautiful, as you could imagine. Okay, this is the kind of house where... you're there, you could live there your whole life. You go to the French Laundry on the weekends, on maybe a Friday. It's a beautiful, beautiful spot in Sacramento. And he's selling it, and it has a 5,000-bottle wine cellar.

0: or down the basement. And Newsom was asked about it. Let's play it. We'll dig in more into it later, but this is his response to the wine cellar. Cut six.
1: Are you serious? Really?
2: Did you fill this, the wine cellar?
1: No, I never filled it. I didn't even know it had that much until I read that in your newspaper. I literally didn't even know that. By the way, I put books in there. I don't know if you saw the photos. There's no wine there. It's books. Yeah, well, trust me, it's my only inheritance from my father.
0: Is he saying it like that's not good? That 7.5, wow, what a little spoiled brat he is. That's my only inheritance, is my $7.5 million house with a 5,000 bottle wine cellar. It's my only inheritance. Okay, you guys don't know what it's like. You don't know how it is. But he fills it with books because Gavin loves the books. Sure, Jan. We'll be back with Ari Hoffman. Don't go anywhere.
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4: This is a Bloomberg Money Minute. Because the Trump administration has pulled federal research funding from top U.S. universities, Canadian schools are now pouncing, awarding 64 global scholars, some of them from Harvard and from MIT, with hundreds of millions in funding if they relocate their healthcare and AI research to Canada. A rosy outlook from AI chipmaker NVIDIA. That's fueling a bit of a rally in the tech sector today on Wall Street, raising hopes that the boom in AI spending is poised to continue. NVIDIA shares right now up 7.5%, sparking that rally. That's ahead of tomorrow's speech from Kevin Warsh, the new head of the Federal Reserve. He speaks at the central bank's annual Jackson Hole Symposium. And right now on Wall Street, the Dow's up 0.25%, the Nasdaq 1.25% higher, the S&P up 0.75%. And despite dismal sales, Tesla is raising the price of two trims of its poor-selling Cybertruck by another $5,000. The base dual-motor version now starts at $75,000. Tom Busby, Bloomberg Radio.
5: ABC News, I'm Michelle Franzen. Historic flooding in Nepal, triggered by what experts say was a massive landslide in Tibet that hit a glacier, created a cascade of ice and debris throughout the valley. There are more than 350 deaths, 1,300 others missing. The State Department says some 90 U.S. citizens could be impacted throughout the region. ABC's Tom Sufi Burich has more.
6: Tibet is a tightly controlled Chinese region, so information coming out of there is very, very scarce right now. We do have a clearer picture in Nepal more broadly about the scale of this disaster and really the catastrophic impact it has had on those very, very remote areas right up in the mountains, which are very, very hard to access for the rescue teams trying to get in there now.
5: Happening in Massachusetts, the judge in the Lindsay Clancy trial giving jurors their final instructions before starting deliberations. The mother is charged in the murders of her three children. Defense attorneys say she suffered from postpartum psychosis. On Wall Street, stocks are up this hour. This is ABC News.
7: Now the latest from the 98.5 FM and AM 560 WGAN News Center. Well, a judge has revoked bail for a woman accused of breaking into numerous homes in the past several weeks near Bangor. Police say 55-year-old Darcelle Howard forced her way into a home in Brewer and was found inside drinking coffee Tuesday. Just days earlier, police in Bangor say a man came home to find Howard asleep in his bed. Howard's case comes amid 8 break-ins or attempted break-ins in Bangor, Brewer, and Holden this month. A judge has now granted the state's request to revoke Howard's bail. Maine Maritime Academy is cutting one ocean studies major and suspending another because of declining student interest. The Bangor Daily News reports the Castine School is instead expanding into a different direction next fall with a new nuclear engineering technology major. The shift comes as marine-related employment opportunities in Maine's ocean-based blue economy and maritime industries are projected to continue growing. The Maine lobster industry is highly relieved now that the Canadian government has dropped fish and seafood from its retaliatory tariffs in its trade war with the U.S. Canada had initially announced a 25% tariff on Maine lobsters, with Marianne LaCroix with the Maine Lobster Marketing Collaborative saying it would have been highly problematic.
2: The Maine and the Canadian lobster industries are very integrated. A lot of product goes back and forth across the border, so any tariff either direction is going to be disruptive for the industry.
7: CBS 13 News reports half of all lobsters caught in Maine go to Canadian processing plants during the fall. Accurate the forecast now, and meteorologist Joe Lundberg.
8: Intervals of clouds and sun and becoming more humid today. Watch out for an afternoon thunderstorm, high 78. For tonight, partly to mostly cloudy and humid with a shower or thunderstorm, low 65. Remaining humid tomorrow as clouds give way to some sun. There can be a shower or thunderstorm, high 80.
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0: You know, Gavin Newsom has done a lot of things to seem relatable in the past. You know, when he's talking about sports, when he's trying to be a guy's guy, when he's going on podcasts with Charlie Kirk and saying, you know, my son actually really likes you. And then right after Charlie Kirk is assassinated, he's like, oh, no, never mind. He does these things. He tries to pander to whatever group he's with. But I will say that pretending you didn't know that you had a wine cellar in your basement is a new one. That requires you to believe your audience, your supporters, and I don't think he has a lot of supporters out there, but that they can suspend their disbelief to that extent where it's like, oh yeah, no, of course. I mean, that probably happens to a lot of us, Matt. I'm sure you have a wine cellar in your basement that you've probably forgotten about. You've just got to, all you got to do is walk down there. Every couple months, everyone should walk down and check it out. Make sure there's not a wine cellar down there that you're forgetting about.
10: I didn't know that. You're telling me now for the first time.
0: Yeah, Kevin Newsom's like, I had no idea. This is all news to me. I will say, though, if you go down there and you discover a wine cellar, 5,000-bottle wine cellar down in your basement, I would advise you to use it as a library of sorts, okay? It's too much booze. Fill it with books, okay? Fill your heart with books. All right, we are going to pivot here because I've got a great guest joining us, Ari Hoffman, who is going to tell us everything that's happening in Seattle. But before we get to that, Ari, I have to get your read on how the Democrats are handling this Hassan Piker problem. So for a long time, it seemed like they were okay with Hassan Piker being kind of the face of the DSA party and being alongside Abdul El-Sayed. And hey, he works out. He has a lot of followers. People like him. And they were willing to overlook things like America deserved 9/11 and all of his anti-Semitic comments that he's made. Now something has shifted. Now all of a sudden they are putting out their arms and saying, we are distancing ourselves from this guy. And even Abdul El-Sayed is trying to distance himself. Will it work? Is the question.
11: I don't know, because I'm not sure how many people actually know who Hassan Piker is. I know in our world it's a big deal, but there's a lot of people out there who have never heard of this guy. They're not on Twitch. They're not watching TV. I mean, look, Fox News is a top-rated cable network in the country, and they only have 8 million viewers a night. I'm not sure how many people actually know who this guy is, but enough are finding out that they're pulling their money from the Democrat Party. Enough for finding out that Democrats inside the party are saying, we want nothing to do with this guy. And when you start having this internal rebellion on top of what you have going on with the DSA, the Democrats are just trying to hold their fragile coalition together, and they see it breaking apart because I know even here in Washington, there are Democrats who are talking about leaving the party. They may not become Republicans, but they say this party does not represent us anymore, and they can't have a mass defection. Otherwise, Chuck Schumer, Hakeem Jeffries, and the whole crew are out of jobs when the DSA takes over.
0: Yeah, I want to ask you about that takeover, because one of the things, now that these DSA candidates, some of them are winning in these primaries and they're, you know, taking on a more forward-facing approach and we're starting to see them more, I'm struck by how thin-skinned a lot of them are and how not ready for prime time a lot of them are. And Abdul El-Sayed is the most recent case of this when he was on with Jesse Waters. But that kind of, that inability to overcome your knee-jerk reaction and to be snarky and to say the first thing that comes to your head, that's something we see a lot of times with beginning politicians, like people who are just starting out. You have to kind of learn that the hard way. You have to have a little bit more discipline. I wasn't impressed. Like, this guy's supposed to be this rock star who's going to be the next Barack Obama, and he couldn't stop himself from asking Jesse Waters if he was circumcised live on the air, and he thought that was a good idea.
11: Well, I'll tell you this, Grace. I don't know how often you go to Democratic events, but I'm in the Jewish world, and I get invited a lot of times to these events with politicians, and they're all Democrats out here in Washington. And I get invited because they want to have a little diversity in the room. And I got to tell you, when you go to these events, it is always everybody's watching their words carefully and doesn't want to offend anybody. And especially if they're sitting across the table from somebody who checks a whole bunch of boxes, they're worried about saying something. And I come into the room like a wrecking ball, you know, me and Miley Cyrus. But what happens is these people are not used to being challenged on anything. They've been coddled their whole lives. Let's look at your typical leftist. Oh, you're Muslim. Sharia law is wonderful. I'm against Islamophobia. I love you so much. We're not going to talk about the beheadings or the terrorist organizations or anything else. Sharia law is incredible. What a beautiful culture. What a religion of peace. They're not used to being challenged. So Abdul El-Sayed getting challenged by Jesse Waters, he had those snarky responses ready to go. But this is a guy who's not used to the criticism. And the fact that this is a guy who has defended a terrorist who drove a car into a synagogue daycare trying to shoot up a bunch of nursery school children, and he defended the attacker. That's the kind of guy Abdul El-Sayed is. And for the Democrats, it's just, oh, religion of peace, what a lovely culture you have. This is the same guy who said that constituents of his were mourning the Ayatollah. That's who Abdul Rahman El-Sayed actually is. And Democrats won't call out the radicalism inside their own party.
0: Yeah, and one last thing on this before we move to Seattle. I want to know your prediction for how the establishment, you mentioned Hakeem Jeffries, you mentioned Chuck Schumer. Obviously, those are the first two who come to mind when it comes to this rebellion eating their own. But I kind of look at it, Ari, and maybe there's an option I'm not thinking of, but I look at it as they can either get on board with these DSA candidates, start funding their races, and if they happen to be able to win in some of these cases, maybe they'll be kinder to Chuck Schumer or Hakeem Jeffries than they would otherwise. Or they can sit this out. They can watch these candidates go up in flames in the general. And then, yeah, they're going to lose to Republicans, but at least they'll still have a party that they can come back to. Do you think there's another option I'm not thinking of?
11: The option is to say, this is our party, this is who we are, and you don't represent us. There's a lot of people right now defecting, especially in the Jewish community, and the Jewish community is not a big portion of the vote. They are a big portion of the donors. And they're saying, we are not giving money to you guys anymore. There's a lot of people who say, look, I'm a blue dog Democrat, and this doesn't represent us. There's a lot of people who feel politically homeless right now who are saying, I'm not going to vote for these guys. If the Democrats actually stood up against us, I think they'd win more friends, but they created this monster going all the way back to the BLM uprising of 2016, and now they don't know how to control their own activists.
0: Yeah, that's a great point. Okay, now tell me, give us a rundown. My producer asked me this a couple of days ago, and I didn't have you on that day, but Katie Wilson, the mayor of Seattle, has been in the news quite a bit. And actually, the last time I talked about her, I think it was because she did this press conference and a lot of people thought she was crying. It had to do, I believe, with the kind of the mishandling of some of these really dangerous shootings and her response to it. Give me a quick summary of what's going on with Katie Wilson right now and what's going on in Seattle.
11: Grace, I don't know if you ever saw the TV show Parks and Rec, but there's an episode where they go work for a politician in D.C. who's a congressman who just stares at the wall all day in his office and says sound bites when you need him to.
0: Yeah.
11: That's Katie Wilson. So Katie Wilson is at a 22% approval rating. The highest poll she has is a 37% approval rating, which means no matter how you slice it, over 60% of Seattle is against her, and over 50% of Democrats want her to resign. That's how bad it is. So what is she doing? She's going to her activist base, and she's hitting every policy that she thinks they will appreciate because even they are turning on her. So So she's hitting everything like, hey, let's get rid of right turn on red for all the cyclists in Seattle. Hey, let's make more bike lanes in Seattle. Hey, let's make more bus lanes in Seattle, even though traffic's a disaster. Hey, let's talk about the minimum wage, raising it again. Hey, let's talk about protecting illegal aliens. Hey, let's talk about defunding the police. These are all the things she's going back to because she even has problems with her base with numbers like that. So she's trying to shore up her base thinking it's going to save her when meanwhile there's a recall effort underway right now.
0: Yeah, and do you think that effort will be successful based off what you're seeing?
11: Not really, unless some power brokers, because the Democrats control everything, really want her out of office so bad. I think this one wasn't filed the right way, and I think there are other ways to get her out of office, but the Seattle City Council is actually talking about doing investigations. And I have never seen a council this united about getting rid of a mayor since we had one who was a sex pest. So they are really interested in getting rid of her. They're just trying to find the legal way to do it. What she's trying to do is give them everything they want so they don't get rid of her. Right now you are watching her fighting for her political life. She always looks like she's going to cry. She has no confidence whatsoever. And her own staff is protecting her from media questions, dragging her away during interviews because they know there is nothing going on in that giant forehead of hers to explain to anybody what's going on or actually have a coherent answer for anything.
0: Well, Ari Hoffman, I appreciate you coming on and your take on all of this. And everyone can follow Ari on X at the Hoff Father, and make sure you check out all of his work at the Post Millennial as well. Ari, we will talk to you soon, and I'll take more of your calls when we come back. It's 844-500-4242. Caroline Leavitt's last day as White House press secretary is today. She had some very kind words for Donald Trump while she was talking to the press pool outside the White House. She's been doing media hits all afternoon, or all morning, I should say. I've been reading some predictions as to what she's going to do next, and I'm kind of laughing to myself because maybe I'm naive, but I really believe her when she says she's going to take some time. People are acting as though, yeah, maybe she wants a couple days off and then she's going to go to The View, or then she's going to go here, or then she's going to go there. I'm like, she has two very small children. She has if it still counts as a newborn, but her youngest is what, 6 months? So I think that leaving this very, very high stress job where she's done an unbelievably good job at keeping everyone on their toes, knowing all of her stuff, always looking prepared, always looking professional, always meeting the moment. I think that a break is well deserved, and I think she probably will want to take one and just be with her children. But we'll play some sound of Caroline expressing her appreciation to Donald Trump, who she calls the best boss she's ever had. He's so fun and he has a great sense of humor. We also have some sound cuts regarding Trump's decision or the floating of the idea of renaming Lake Ontario. So we'll be right back.
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5: Great about President Trump, and I remember this all the time, is he's been dealing with the media and the press long before he even got into politics. I mean, he was, of course, a businessman, built a business empire in New York City and was on the front pages of many tabloids and was spinning up the press, you know, before I was even alive. So he's a pro at this game, and he gets how it's played. And so I've learned so much from him with respect to how to deal with the media. And, you know, he really is, like I say, his best spokesperson. We joke he's the real communications director here at the White House. So just following his lead and getting insight into how he thinks has been tremendously helpful to me as a young professional. And he's a pro at it. So you spend a lot of time together. But I will just say this. He is the best boss I have ever had. He is so fun. He has a great sense of humor. So many stories I could share about just traveling around the world with him, Air Force One, Marine One, countries all over the world, across our great country here, meeting with great Americans. He has a huge heart. He's hospitable. He's generous. And he loves this country and the American people. And so just so many moments I've seen him behind the scenes, away from the cameras, where he's touched the heart, I know, of so many Americans across the country, whether it's our veterans, our Gold Star families, our angel moms. He loves this country, and it's just been such a joy and, again, a blessing to see that firsthand.
6: Yeah, I'm so happy for her. I'm so happy that this chapter of her life was such a success and that she can look back on it and with such pride and knowing that she did beyond a good job. I mean, A++++. A lot of people are saying she's going to go down as the best press secretary of all time. She certainly will in my book. And so to hear that she had, even behind the scenes, such a wonderful experience with the president of the United States as her boss is really, really cool. I did want to mention here that I played the cut of Gavin Newsom discovering his wine cellar in front of the media. Like, I had no idea. I didn't realize until we listed until the realtor came in to take pictures of our house that we had a wine cellar. That must have been a fun surprise. You know the last surprise I found in my house? Ants. We have ants. Carpenter ants. I said, oh God, you've got to be kidding me. Imagine how different that would have been if I had discovered a wine cellar and said, 5,000 bottle wine cellar. That would have been a different call to my husband. Wouldn't have been, hey, the ants are everywhere. It would have been, hey, did you know we had a wine cellar downstairs? We don't have to store this stuff in the fridge anymore. But I did want to make a correction because I thought that Gavin Newsom was saying that that house was the only inheritance his dad gave him. He's talking about the books that he keeps in the wine cellar. That is the only inheritance his dad gave him. Yeah, poor little rich boy.

0: Gavin Newsom. Very close friend of the Getty Oil family and, you know, had plenty of backing from wealthy, wealthy, uber wealthy connections when he started his career. But he's never afraid to sing the blues. He's never afraid to get out the smallest violin. I wonder how many small violins he can keep in the wine cellar while he reads his books. That's a typical Friday night for Gavin Newsom. He sits down in the wine cellar. And I don't want to mention this. I'm torn on if I should go here with this. I'll save it. Maybe I'll drop it in before the end of the show, but I don't want to be too mean. So he's reading his books in his wine cellar and playing his smallest violin. Now, another story, as we talk about California, as we talk about these states that have been ruined by blue sanctuary policies, by Democrat policies enforced by idiots with enough hair gel to drown a city like Gavin Newsom, we have to talk about where they're going to. So we talked about Mayor Katie Wilson with Ari Hoffman from the Post Millennial. We're talking about these kind of idiot politicians. What happens is people start voting with their feet. It's political migration. People say, I don't like it here. I don't like being lectured by this moron who has no idea what she's talking about crime. I don't like being lectured by Gavin Newsom about poverty or homelessness or, you know, taxing the rich. I don't want to hear from the Getty best friend about taxing the rich. So what do? They move to other places that they think align better with their values. One of those places is Florida. And Florida has been maligned quite a bit over the last 10 years. Every time there's a crisis, every time there's a story, it's always about how Florida is going to mishandle something. Remember COVID? It was, oh, Florida, there's going to be Ron DeSantis is keeping the schools open and letting kids play basketball. There's going to be body bags all over the beaches. And then actually some people went out and put body bags on the beaches just to drive home that point. Florida has gotten its fair share of crap from the haters over the years. And all Florida keeps doing in the meantime is attracting people there. People are moving there. Companies are moving there. And so what are they doing as people are moving there? They keep trying to make it even better. They keep trying to implement policy and eliminate fraud to make it an even better state. They're winning this competition. And this is just the latest. I want to read this for you. Florida, this is from Polymarket. Florida becomes the first state. That's an important part, that this is the first time this has happened. You're going to be shocked that this is the first time this has happened. Florida becomes the first state to block welfare cash from being spent on tattoos, theme park tickets, video games, vapes, and other non-essential purchases. Non-essential purchases. I beg your pardon, Polymarket. How dare you? As Greta Thunberg would say, how dare you? Vapes? Vapes are considered non-essential? My tickets to Canopy Lake Park are considered non-essential? Well, it's Florida, so I guess it'd be like Disney World or something. Universal Studios. This stuff was being covered? This was being covered under welfare? Theme park tickets and vapes, my mango vape, and video games, Grand Theft Auto and mango vapes and tickets to Disney World are in my tattoo of a mermaid smoking a cigarette. That's considered essential until now? Or that's considered part of the welfare operation until now? Well, I think Florida's doing just fine. We'll be right back.
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3: From ABC News, I'm Michelle Franzen. The jury in the Lindsay Clancy trial has started deliberations. The Massachusetts mother is charged in the strangulation murders of her three children in 2023. Defense attorneys say she suffered from postpartum psychosis. ABC's Peter Harlambu says the judge gave jury instructions and more options to reach a verdict.
4: They first have to consider this question about whether or not Clancy was able to tell the difference between right and wrong. If they conclude that she was suffering from a mental defect that prevents her from being able to make that distinction, conform her actions to the law, then she'd be found guilty by reason of lack of criminal responsibility, commonly known as the insanity defense. If it's the case that they believe she was not suffering from that kind of mental defect, they then get to the next question of, should this be first-degree murder, should this be second-degree murder, or should this be manslaughter?
3: Rescues continuing across Nepal and Tibet following catastrophic mudslides and flooding throughout a popular tourist valley. More than 350 people have died, according to Nepali police, and at least 1,300 are missing following the mudslides that occurred in Tibet that triggered glacial melt and flooding in Nepal. ABC's Tom Sufi Burridge has more.
5: We know the area was at risk to this type of thing in the past, but everyone is saying that nothing on this scale, nothing with this type of catastrophic impact, the scale of the water that built up. We've been told by one expert that the kind of wave-like wall of water which came crashing down could have been as high as about 150 feet.
3: A State Department spokesperson says as many as 90 Americans may be impacted by the floods. Former Bosnian Serb General Ratko Mladic, who was serving a life sentence for war crimes in the Yugoslavia wars in the 1990s, has died. UN officials say at a hospital in The Hague, he was 84. Mortgage rates edging up again this past week, adding to the slump in the housing market. The 30-year fixed rate, 6.66%. 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
8: 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A 3-year-old boy has sustained serious injuries after being run over by a car driven by a family member. Penobscot deputies say it happened at a home in the town of LaGrange yesterday afternoon. Deputies say the family started driving the child to a hospital, but a state fire investigator intercepted them and helped get the boy to an ambulance in Orono. The child was then rushed to a hospital with serious injuries. The child's current condition is not known, and the crash remains under investigation. Moving slightly south to the Bangor area. A judge has revoked bail for a woman accused of breaking into numerous homes in the past several weeks.
9: Police say 55-year-old Darshell Howard forced her way into a home in Brewer and was found inside drinking coffee Tuesday. Just days earlier, police in Bangor say a man came home to find Howard asleep in his bed. Howard's case comes amid 8 break-ins or attempted break-ins in Bangor, Brewer, and Holden this month. A judge has now granted the state's request to revoke Howard's bail. Jason Taylor, News Radio WGAN.
8: Maine's Attorney General has joined a group of 22 other states looking to block new conditions on federal Title X funding. According to a statement, the lawsuit seeks to block changes published by the U.S. Department of Health and Human Services last month, which would remove funding unless participants align themselves with the Trump administration's political goals. These include a variety of policies, including discouraging the use of contraceptions, moving away from neutral patient-centered guidance, and excluding/stigmatizing transgender people. The suit claims the new conditions conflict with Title X's governing statute and regulations, as well as bypasses the process required under the Administrative Procedure Act. Staying in politics, the New England Canada Business Council is concerned about the growing trade war between the U.S. and Canada. Earlier this week, the Canadian government released a list of hundreds of U.S. products that would be subject to tariffs in response to the Trump administration's 50% tariffs on Canadian products. Business Council President John Gulliver says Canada is the biggest or second biggest importer of goods from every state in New England.
10: It's of vital importance in mutual benefit and strengthens both our economies if we can get our negotiators back to the table and work out a fair, balanced trade agreement.
8: CBS 13 News reports an agreement is especially important to Maine, which sends 41% of its exports to Canada. However, there is a small silver lining. Canada has announced it's removing U.S. seafood and fish products from its list of retaliatory tariff targets, which is a big relief for Maine's lobster industry. Previously, Maine lobster would have been subjected to a 25% tariff. However, the Canadian Department of Finance has announced it has made, quote, select adjustments to its retaliatory tariffs based on feedback. And now, here's the latest AccuWeather forecast.
11: Clouds and sun this afternoon, high 78. Cloudy, a thunderstorm tonight, low 65. Clouds and sunshine, a thunderstorm, humid for tomorrow, high 78. I'm AccuWeather's Andy Robb on Southern Maine's official weather station, News Radio 98.5 FM and AM 560 WGAN.
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25: Welcome back, everyone, to the Grace Curley Show, and thank you so much for tuning in. So we've covered a lot of national news thus far. We talked Florida becoming the first state to block welfare cash for tattoos, vapes, and more. We talked Gavin Newsom and a little bit of what's going on in Seattle, as well as these DSA candidates. And by the way, Senator Ossoff has also distanced himself and denounced Hassan Piker. So it's nice to see the same rules that are applied to us as Republicans, that we have to denounce every single person who's ever done anything wrong in their entire lives, even if we don't know them. Nick Fuentes, I didn't even know. I tried, by the way, I just want to say on the record, I tried so hard to not have to figure out who this Hassan Piker guy is. Matt, I tried for months to avoid clicking on things about him. I didn't want to know who. I saw a couple clips and I thought, I don't think this person is a decision maker. I don't think this person has any relevance. And then over time, I see him out on the campaign trail with people who are going to become the candidates in Michigan. And I'm thinking, no, I got to learn who this guy is with the goofy suit and the tie and the stream and the stupid conversation. Now I have to learn. I have to spend time figuring out who this guy is. I'm mad at Abdul El Sayed for making me figure out who this guy Piker is, because he is the worst. Okay, but we are shifting gears, because as I said, a lot of national stuff to get to, but the second hour is going to be mostly local. And joining us now is City Councilor Ed Flynn. City Councilor Ed Flynn, you have not been holding back as of late. You are pissed. And I want to start, you're pissed on a couple things, but I want to start with the bike lane. What is going on with the bike lane and how has this been affecting your constituents? Give me a little summary of this latest issue with Mayor Wu's administration.
0: Hi, Grace. It's good to be with you. There was the city of Boston is implementing, putting in a bike lane at O'Connor Way, which is located in the Mary Ellen McCormick Public Housing Development in South Boston. But it's directly in front of a home for seniors. And it's almost like a bridge to nowhere. There's just a little bit of a bike lane right in front of the development that doesn't connect to anything. Over the weekend, as they're putting the bike lane in, there was elderly people that needed an ambulance for various reasons. The ambulance couldn't get to the front door of the elderly development. The fire trucks were there. Everyone was stuck. People were backing out. It was poorly planned, poorly implemented. And, you know, it's right in front of an elderly development and doesn't connect anything. It was a poor decision by the city of Boston.
25: Have you gotten any response from Mayor Wu? I know that in one of the articles I read, I think this one was from the Mass Daily News, it was brought up that there was an email that you sent about a meeting that was held, an on-site meeting that you weren't invited to. Can you go into detail a little bit about that? And do you think that was on purpose that you were left out of that meeting?
0: Yes, I was intentionally left out, as were the other South Boston elected officials. It would have been helpful to include the South Boston elected officials in that meeting just so that the city of Boston understands and hears directly from the elected representatives that, you know, that bike lane in front of an elderly development is not a good place. But because the city didn't include the elected officials and decided to do what they thought was best, we have public safety issues. Grace, yes, you're right. I sent two letters to Mayor Wu about that. I sent a third one today. I am concerned. I wanted to be on the record that I am concerned that every second matters when an elderly person needs an ambulance, EMS, to respond. This bike lane is putting people's lives in danger because EMS, our ambulances, can't pull up into this elderly development. I'm concerned, and I wanted to be on the record that this is a public safety issue.
25: Yeah, and I also wanted to ask you about Mayor Wu and this tension and this ongoing feud with State Senator Nick Collins. I know you've been following this. I know he was actually CC'd on that email that you sent to the Wu administration. But tell me about what's going on here. And I know we've talked about kind of the root of this fight between the two of them. But what's the latest? There's more to this feud. There's the ballots, the ballot controversy that I think was just a few days ago. And also the contentious tax hearing. And Senator Nick Collins is accusing Wu of stalling that hearing until after the election. So walk me through the latest on these two.
0: Yeah, you're exactly right. The city council wanted to have a hearing on property taxes and how values are assessed and how people are receiving their tax bill and why it's going up so much. The only person that can raise property taxes in the city of Boston is the mayor. But the city council wanted to have a hearing on this subject. And the mayor's office told the Ways and Means chair, who's a close ally of the mayor, not to have the hearing until after the September 1st election because they didn't want any negative publicity to impact the mayor's hand-picked candidate. So we couldn't have that meeting. And Grace, I know you might be asking about this with the BPS audit. Well, almost $900,000 misappropriation of taxpayer money. Well, the city council, myself and Council Murphy, proposed to do a financial independent audit.
25: I remember
0: the
25: that
0: public school system. Yeah, and my colleagues voted it down, and they said, "Ed, it's not necessary. Everything is fine. There's nothing to worry about." Well, there's a lot to worry about when $900,000 of taxpayer money is misspent inappropriately. You know, that's either a mistake or it's public corruption.
25: Yeah, and Ed, I just want to cut in here. That was Councillor Durkin, right, who's a very close ally or has been in the past of Mayor Wu, who objected to, I think, the late file orders in that case where you guys were asking for this.
0: I don't know exactly who objected to it. I do know it did go to a vote. It did not pass. And my colleagues were saying to us, Ed, our job is not the financial oversight over city departments. And I disagree with them. I believe we should exercise financial investigations over city departments. And Grace, if we don't do it, then it makes it possible for an outside agency like the Massachusetts Inspector General's Office to do that type of work that the city council should be doing. But because the city council chose not to do it, the Mass Inspector General did it. He wrote a scathing 80-page report of misappropriation of funds. I think that report should go to the state attorney general or the U.S. attorney in Massachusetts for further review.
25: Yeah, I want to talk a little bit about this for the people in the audience who are just hearing about it for the first time and saying, what are you talking about, $900,000 in taxpayer funds? Well, City Councilor Ed Flynn is right, and I want to read you a little bit about what this IG report said. The improper workarounds coupled with internal control weaknesses by the Boston Public Schools Division of Operations led to improper spending of at least $857,261 in public funds. Later in this article in the Boston Herald, it says, it's a quote from Shapiro, who's the IG, the fact that a district with the staffing and budget of Boston could not perform basic procurement functions is astonishing. Shapiro's office said the multiple complaints that prompted the investigation initially concerned the use of invoice payments funneled through existing but unrelated contracts to compensate vendors. The OIG found the BPS routinely failed to pay vendors in full for services performed. When vendors demanded payment, BPS often bypassed proper procedures and requested that the vendors send their invoices to other vendors with existing BPS contracts. Those secondary vendors paid the invoice and then sent the pass-through invoice to BPS to cover the cost paid, along with an added markup of as high as 19%. The markups resulted in BPS incurring nearly $78,000 in extra costs. Now, Ed, I've had you on this show more times than I can count, talking about budgets, talking about the lack of resources, talking about the things that are being cut in Boston, whether it be firefighters or Boston police, understaffing. The fact that this is going on and there isn't more outrage out there from these Boston politicians, from these city councilors, from Mayor Wu, that this money, and in a very, I'll say it, in a very shady way, is not being watched or used properly. I mean, the taxpayers in Boston should be setting their hair on fire.
0: Yeah, I agree, Grace. The last example you mentioned really defined the whole report for me. So the city of Boston was not paying their contractors on time. So what the city of Boston, the public schools, did was they went to another contractor and they said, you pay this contractor the $30,000, whatever the figure was, and then we'll send you the payment for $40,000. So you make up some money on the side. Grace, that's public corruption. That's fiscal mismanagement. If residents aren't concerned about that, I don't know what they would be concerned about. That's taxpayer money. And at the same time, Grace, we cut paraprofessionals, and those are assistants to teachers. Most of them are women of color. They're making $30,000. They're helping special education classrooms and teachers, and they're taking kids to the bathroom. They have to help change them. They help manage the classroom. We fired those people, and there wasn't a public outcry about that. and there's not a public outcry about this scathing report, I don't know what will faze the Boston residents if they're not upset with this. I believe this is public corruption.
25: And can I ask, who's getting rich off this kind of public corruption, though? Is it just the schools and the budget? Like, the schools are always telling us they don't have any of this money, and they're wasting it, or they're not keeping an eye on it. So explain to me, are the vendors getting this? Like, what's the markup for?
0: Yeah, I believe the vendors are making significant money. And we also have to figure out if not only are the vendors making significant money that they should not be entitled to, is there anyone else
25: exactly
0: in government that is making money? I do think those are questions that should be asked. I don't think Boston is able to do it on their own. They chose not to have the investigation. I do think it's necessary for the state attorney general or the U.S. attorney to investigate.
25: Yeah, I would love to know who these vendors are and you know, why certain vendors are getting these deals and, you know, then doing the markups. I think that is a very interesting aspect of this. City Councilor Ed Flynn, I appreciate it. Good luck with the bike lane. I know you're fighting that fight, and it's very important
0: Thank
25: to you
0: bro.
25: And the people in the area, and also those older residents who need to be able to access that building. We thank you, and we will be right back. But before we go, I want to tell you that everybody's talking about weight loss injections because the results are so dramatic. 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
2: So this is Lake Ontario in Canada and in the United States. But we're going to make a little change. We're going to call it something different than Lake Ontario. We're going to call it Lake America. And all it takes is a good pen and some intelligence. So Lake Ontario, that's gone. Lake America.
3: Yeah, so all right. I don't get mad at it because this is just classic Trump. Do I think it's the best use of our time right now or our messaging or the bully pulpit? No. I tried to brush it off yesterday by saying, oh, he probably just threw it out there. He likes to troll people. But now that he's like sitting down at the Oval Office and he's really going to do it, I have to say, I don't think it's a great idea. I'm just not. It's not something I was thinking of when I voted for him. And I do wish we could refocus up here a little bit and get back to the stuff that people care about. But this is what he wants to do. So today's poll question is brought to you by Local Silver Mint, located in Ware, New Hampshire. 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And I know that this is all stemming from the Carney stuff. And I agree with him that we're getting screwed over in a lot of these deals with Canada and that it is unfair to Americans, especially Americans that do have to rely more on that trade with Canada than others. So I understand that this didn't come out of nowhere. Let's take Trump right now in the Oval Office. Let's see what he's saying. Oh, we're having an issue here. And I think he was just about to answer the question on this.
4: Very sadly. Even the military, you know, we defend Canada for nothing. We don't get anything. They don't pay us to defend Canada, but we defend Canada. And they understand that. As an example, we bought icebreakers. They'd like to use them. We have 11 brand new icebreakers coming in. They'd like to use the icebreakers. They don't pay for anything. And they want to be treated like a state, but they're not a state. But they want to be treated like they're a state. And so we just can't do that anymore. We lose on average over the last 15 years, $60 billion a year carrying Canada. So we just can't do it anymore. We love the people of Canada. I don't think their representatives do an appropriate job. Maybe they'll change. I really don't know. I mean, it doesn't make much difference. But we can't let the whole Canadian thing has been going on for decades, and it has to come to a stop. So we're going to be doing tariffs on their cars that are coming in at a substantial level because we want to make the cars here. We don't want care. You know, if they can make their own cars if they want.
3: I have two other things that I just thought of right here. And I should mention, he said that Canada is one of the hardest countries to deal with, which is really saying something. When you think about all the countries and all the leaders and all the crazy people that Trump meets with, the fact that he's saying that about Canada is very, very telling about the current state of our relationship with them. The other thing I'll say is because we're talking about Michigan, and because we're talking, I don't know if this is what we need right now. I don't know, Matt. I'm not a fan. I'm not a fan. I think you got, like I said, you're president, you get one body of water. That's the Grace Curley rule. Do I have any sort of authority on this? No, but that's my rule that I'm setting up is you get one body of water, you get to change. Everything else has to stay the same until you win another election, which if he's going to run for a third time or a fourth time, maybe then we throw it up there and you get Lake America. But as of right now, I'm voting no.
5: So, do you want to rename the Lake Ontario to Lake America? Yes, no, or don't care what it's called. No is in the lead with 39%. Yes and don't care what it's called both have 31%.
3: Okay. I understand that. Very good. Very good. When we come back, we are going to talk to Nate Eaton about the Lindsey Clancy trial. As I mentioned, the closing arguments were this morning. I was able to watch a good amount of them, a good deal of it. And I have some thoughts on Kevin Reddington's closing arguments and also on the prosecution. I think they have a much harder case here. There's a higher, obviously, burden of proof that they have to meet. And I don't think they did. I wouldn't be surprised if we have a verdict by this time tomorrow. Could it go to next week?

0: of course, but these things tend to move faster than I predict, so I'm moving up my predictions a little bit. We'll be right back. Changing Lake Ontario to Lake America. Not my favorite move of Trump's, but I'm not going to lose any sleep over it.
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5: ABC News, I'm Michelle Franzen. Deliberations are underway in the Lindsay Clancy trial in Massachusetts. The mother charged with killing her three children. Jurors have several options in trying to reach a verdict and must consider if Clancy meets the legal definition of having a mental defect and criminal intent at the time of the killings. More from ABC's Deborah Roberts.
6: Prosecutors ending their case with testimony from Gregory Sadoff, a senior psychiatrist with the FBI who interviewed Clancy for 11 hours over 2 days earlier this year. Clancy, a nurse, maintaining that a voice she never heard before, nor has heard since, told her to kill her three children during a postpartum psychotic episode. But Sadoff claiming Clancy's acts were inconsistent with someone expressing command hallucinations.
5: Crews are racing to reach survivors in Nepal and Tibet following catastrophic mudslides and flooding throughout a popular tourist valley. More than 350 have died. 1,300 others are missing, including dozens of Americans. This is ABC News.
7: 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A Standish man has been arrested for allegedly sexually assaulting a minor last month. That's according to a statement from the Cumberland County Sheriff's Office, who says the incident happened on the night of July 12th in the town of Naples. An investigation into the incident led to police securing an arrest warrant for 34-year-old Jeremy Carter, which was executed this morning. Carter faces a variety of charges, including possessing child sexual abuse material. He's currently being held at the Cumberland County Jail. The investigation is currently ongoing. Maine state workers will be voting on a tentative union agreement after working for more than a year without a contract. The agreement starts with a 4.5% raise and a $2,000 bonus, which union member Mark Brutton says is long overdue.
8: The wages for state workers have not kept pace with their counterparts in the private sector, but also in public sector positions across New England.
7: CBS 13 News reports union members will vote on the contract by September 15th, which would only last a year before bargaining would begin again. And Maine utility regulators have selected two companies to develop wind power resources as part of a new clean energy project. The Maine PUC selected Clearway Energy Group to develop wind turbines that can generate 800 megawatts of electricity. The turbines would be built in Aroostook County. The PUC also selected CMP parent company Avangrid to develop a power line to connect the turbines to the electrical grid. The agency says the project will bring substantial economic benefits to Maine, from the construction process to production. And now, here's your latest AccuWeather forecast.
9: Clouds and sunshine this afternoon, high 78. Cloudy and humid, a thunderstorm for tonight, low 65. Tomorrow, clouds and sunshine, humid with a thunderstorm around, high 78. Saturday, clouds and sunshine with a high again 78 and a high 82 on Sunday. I'm AccuWeather's Andy Robb on Southern Maine's official weather station, News Radio 98.5 FM and AM 560 WGAN.
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0: Welcome back, everyone, to the Grace Curley Show. All right, so the closing arguments have wrapped up in the Lindsey Clancy trial, and now the jurors are deliberating. Joining us to break down these closing arguments and also a little bit of the jurors' instructions that were delivered by the judge today is Nate Eaton from East Idaho News and the Courtroom Insider. Nate, let's start with the instructions. Why, and I saw this question being asked today on the mainstream media as well, why did we have instructions before the closing arguments and then a little bit after as well?
11: I think it was just a preference of the judge, Grace. That is something I have not seen. I also haven't seen the defense start the closing arguments. In the past, normally, the prosecutor will go, then the defense, and then the prosecutor can do a rebuttal if they want. So this was just a little bit of different protocol, I guess, that the judge wanted to do. I think juror instructions can be tedious. They can be monotonous. They can be, it's a lot of legal terms, and they can, you know, drag on and on, which the judge acknowledged. And so I think he wanted to get a lot of it done in the beginning and then the really important stuff done after the closing argument so that they head right into the deliberation room with that being the last thing they heard.
0: Well, you just mentioned how the juror instructions can be tedious. I was a little taken aback by how complicated these ones seem to me. It doesn't seem when you're watching the trial and we keep telling ourselves, like, okay, the thing they're going to have to decide is, did she understand what she was doing was wrong at the time? But then when the judge is breaking down all the different ways this could end, I started to kind of feel like I had equations flying around in my head. Like, if I were one of these jurors, Nate, I would be sitting there going, wait, what? What are we trying to figure out here?
11: I know you really have to read it closely, reread it. Sometimes it's, you know, if you do not do this, then you must do this, but only if and this and or this. So what we're looking at, though, basically three options. You can find her guilty of murder. First degree murder, goes away for life. No question on the sentence. You can find her not guilty by reason of insanity or mental defect, whatnot, which is then she would go to the state hospital. If that happens, then every so often she can file a notice with the court. And the judge explained this morning. You can file a notice with the court. They can go before the court. If the judge deems that she's fit to be released into society, he will. So that could be 5 years, 10 years, 15 years, whatever. The prosecution can weigh in on that, but ultimately it's up to the judge. And then the third option, which the judge introduced yesterday by request of the defense, is guilty of manslaughter, which I think might make a difference in this case. At least it's not murder, but it is a manslaughter option. The sentence is less than murder. It's not going to be life. So those are the three options. Now, you could throw in a fourth option, too, that it's a hung jury, that they can't reach a decision. That's going to take days of deliberations. If they, you know, come back to the judge and say, we simply can't reach a decision, he will likely encourage them to continue to talk about it, continue to discuss it. And if they can't, then does the prosecutor refile charges, maybe lesser charges, or do they go for the same charges again and find a different jury? So that's kind of the overall basic summary of what the jury has to consider.
0: And I want to get to the closing arguments in a second here, but one of the other things that the judge talked about a little bit was the cruelty, or you know, how evil these crimes, and I might not be using the exact right verbiage here, Nate, so you can help me out, but when you're looking at the crimes, how evil they really were, or how much pain was inflicted, this idea that that should weigh in as well. If a person was committing a crime and doing it in a particularly heinous way where the person, the victim,

0: was put through more than they otherwise might be. That also factors in here, which I had never heard before.
1: Right. The atrocious act.
0: Yes.
1: Or the way in which they were performed and done, and that being the fact that she took exercise bands, and it wasn't quick. I mean, it wasn't as quick as, I hate to say it, like a gunshot or something where someone dies instantly. Those children suffered. We learned that throughout the trial. They suffered. They could have been alive 3 to 5 minutes, maybe even a little longer. And that is something that a jury needs to consider. In some cases where there is a death penalty, that makes the difference between life and death, the atrociousness, the heinous crimes with it. They also need to consider the premeditation, and that's been kind of center at all of this. Did she pre-plan this? Did she think about it? Did she send Patrick out of the house to lure him away from the children so that she could do this? The premeditation is a big thing versus did she just snap and decide to do it right then, right there, which can make the difference in a first-degree case versus a second-degree case, premeditation versus non-premeditation.
0: Nate, I'm curious to hear your reaction to Kevin Reddington's closing argument, because I was following along, I was looking at social media. It's really hard now to kind of sift through what is honest commentary on his performance versus his fan club. He has a lot of people now who are just kind of fawning over him, as bizarre as that might sound. People saying this is the most masterful performance I've ever seen. And then you have other people who are saying, you know, a lot of conservative outlets are clipping the part of it where he said that, you know, he's talking about Lindsay as if she's completely innocent of any wrongdoing. And that's kind of going viral. But as someone who's been following this and has really been playing it in the middle here and trying to understand the facts, what did you make of his performance?
1: I think there were a lot of moments that stuck out. He said this prosecution has ripped the soul out of this girl. He said, how does this, he held up a big poster board of the family. How does this turn into this? Then holding up a poster board of Lindsay Clancy in her hospital bed. He said, how does it happen? Because of the damn medicine and the lousy medical care that she got. That's memorable. I do think he wandered a little bit. That there were a couple of theories that he addressed that weren't really major at trial that he talked about. But you look at his performance. I mean, Kevin Reddington didn't have a notebook. He didn't have a script. He didn't have a bullet point list. Maybe he did at the table. He stood up and he spoke from his head, I guess from his heart. A lot of people found it endearing. He referred to Lindsay a couple times as this kid, you know, which is an enduring term. Like, she's young. She's innocent in a way, which he told us yesterday. So I think it was memorable. He is, I don't want to say a showman, but kind of a showman in court. He's able to command the courtroom and get all attention on him, and everybody's watching what he's going to say, versus the prosecution, far more measured in the prosecution, which is normally the case.
0: A little meek, I would even say.
1: Yeah, not as boisterous as one might hope. That's kind of been the theme through the case. I mean, these prosecutors have not been the most, you know, eloquent, you could say, in a lot of people's eyes, but they stuck to their arguments that they've been all along. Sometimes closing arguments go for hours. These guys, I think, did it in the appropriate amount of time and did make their points. They kind of wrapped up their cases all at once.
0: Yeah, I wanted to ask you about the prosecution because I noticed that it was Sprague and it was not Buckingham. And I know Buckingham's received a lot of, you know, I hate to keep going back to what's happening online, but that does become a huge part of these trials now. She's received a lot of criticism. I did think that, and I told you this earlier today, Nate, when we were kind of going back and forth about this hit, I said it confused me sometimes with Sprague because she'd be making these points, and I didn't disagree with her points, but I kept thinking, aren't these points kind of helping the defense? Like, they kept trying to prove that all these moments leading up to that day, she was acting normal. And I kept thinking to myself, well, that only further kind of points to me that there was some sort of psychotic break, because otherwise, how does this happen? So it was a weird thing where when she'd be making these points, and I just didn't think it was actually helping her case.
1: Well, that has kind of been the, I don't want to, whiplash is a strong term. I know it's been used where, for instance, the fact that Lindsay's suicide attempt wasn't really a suicide attempt. It was kind of a fake attempt. And then you've got a witness, their own witness, who says, no, this was a very serious suicide attempt. She coded at the hospital. She nearly died, needed a lot of blood. And then they kind of shifted direction and said, okay, yeah, she did have that. In the end, does that matter? In the end, does that will be an interesting thing for the jury to decide when, if they stick directly to those rules and the judge gave them. And remember, the judge has said, you've got to put aside how you feel or what you might think. You've got to follow the law. You've got to follow the instruction and put it together. So any sort of emotion or feeling you might have, that's got to be put aside. I would imagine these jurors have gone home every night over the past 5 weeks and thought about this, and they can't talk to anybody about it. When I've interviewed jurors in the past, I mean, some go through therapy because it's so traumatizing, and that may be the case in this trial, too. And, you know, you always wish you could be inside the room, like right now. Are they going to go through the 300 exhibits? Because if so, that's going to take some time. Are they going to say, you know, take a vote first? I don't know. It'll be fascinating to see what they come out with.
0: And Nate, is this, when it comes to jurors, and maybe it's different depending on the case, but are they allowed to talk to each other at all until now? Or is this the first time that they will all be sitting around going over what they heard?
1: They can speak to each other, just nothing about the case.
0: Oh, wow.
1: So this is the very first time that they're actually going to sit down and actually talk to anyone. If they've been following the rules, first time they can talk to anyone about this case. Like, this is it. So some of these jurors took fervent notes. They've got their notebooks. You know, sometimes in trials I've covered, they ask for two or three notebooks. Others don't take one note at all. They keep it all in their head. The judge did appoint a foreperson in this case, which is another interesting thing. All of the other cases I've covered, he sends them in there and says, decide on a foreperson amongst yourself. But this judge, he said, you are the foreperson based on the seat number. So they already know who's leading. And then they go in and they're instructed to do it. You know, they're not going to be sequestered, so they will be able to go home tonight and come back tomorrow if they haven't reached a verdict. And it's even, you know, Kevin Reddington yesterday said, nah, we're not going to sequester them. You know, it's we don't do that anymore. Yeah, they'll be talking about it. They'll be talking about the witnesses. They can ask for the pieces of evidence, those pill bottles, the ropes, whatever they want, or the exercise bands. They can have brought back into the room. They can watch the video. They can listen to the 911 call. Whatever they want, they're in charge of this case at this point.
0: Now, will we know that, Nate? Like, if they ask, hey, we want to see the exhibit or we want to see the exercise band, will that come out, or is that all kept private until the verdict?
1: That's a good question. It depends on different judges I have worked with in the past. Normally what will happen, if it's a piece of evidence, they'll bring that in. If they have a question that the judge needs to consult with the attorneys on, then court will reconvene. And the judge will say, the jury has a question. Here's the question. I plan to answer it this way. Or counsel, do you want to weigh in? Or how do you suggest? Sometimes they're handled quietly behind the doors, but ultimately it's up to the judge. If he feels that they need to reconvene and that the parties need to become aware of a concern or an issue, he does that in open court in most cases. And you know, sometimes it can be simple things as to, you know, one juror is sick. Do we need to go home early for the day? Things like that. So we'll see if they do convene. Regardless, the judge, we will know if the jury hasn't reached a verdict by the end of the day and if they're going home.
0: Yeah, it's a really hard thing to prove that she was not insane or in a psychosis episode when she was doing this, because most people, and I saw Jonathan Turley, I mentioned this earlier in the show, Nate, but Jonathan Turley today was on Fox, and I always find that he has very insightful things to say about a lot of these cases, and he said the nature of the crime does help the defense, because it's hard for people to imagine a situation where you could do this and not be insane or not be in psychosis, whatever mental defect, I think, is the way they're describing it in the court. But it's hard for most people to envision this happening without something like that at play.
1: And the fact that the defense has owned that all along, they've admitted that. I mean, that it'd be one thing if they're like, no, she didn't do it. No, she it was someone else. I mean, then you start to, you know, have alarm bells go off in your head. But they've owned it. They've owned it all along that she was mentally struggling, and they've been able to, in many eyes, prove it with the fact that she had this cocktail of medications with, you know, all the pill bottles being brought into court and Kevin Reddington blowing up the list of medications and pulling out huge poster boards. That's memorable. That's old school, but it's memorable rather than doing a PowerPoint or showing it on a screen. He has it right there in front of their faces so they can see that she had 30 medications prescribed to her over the course of 4 months.
0: Nate, if you had to guess, When are we getting this verdict? I said that I wouldn't be shocked if it came to us tomorrow. But do you think this goes into next week?
1: Juries like Fridays. For some reason, Grace, they like to, I think, kind of end the weekends on a Friday. A lot of cases, I should research how many verdicts come back on Fridays, because there's a lot of Friday verdicts. So I would think tomorrow, the longer it goes, the more nervous the prosecution, I think, will be.
0: All right, Nate Eaton, Nate News Now on X, and you can also follow Courtroom Inside and make sure you check out all of his work at the Courtroom Insider, because they are giving you a breakdown on a very complicated jury instruction and everything else that's going on in this case today. They'll have a breakdown for you later on today if you weren't able to watch these closing arguments. Thank you, Nate. I appreciate it, and I'm sure we'll talk to you again very soon, and we will be right back.
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3: Have you seen the drama with Jelly Roll, Matt?
4: Yeah, he filled in on Kimmel's show.
3: He filled in on Jimmy Kimmel's show, and he made a joke about Trump or something. I don't know. I don't watch, obviously. He said something about the Indy race car. Oh, Trump was watching the race, which typically he only likes his own race. It wasn't funny. It was very tired and just, you know, very unoriginal. But that was a joke he made, and then people were calling him out for it. He's a country singer. That's his brand, or that's his genre, right?
4: Yeah, he used to be a rapper. He failed at that, and then he went to country music once he figured out it would start picking up. And then...
3: And a little bit gospel now, right?
4: Well, yeah, now he's gotten very religious. Like, that's one of the main... I haven't followed it, but that's one of the main reasons he and his now soon-to-be ex-wife are getting divorced, because she used to be a lady of the night, I believe, or worked...
3: Matt, you are such a fascinating man. I never know what you're going to have a wealth of knowledge on. And I'll be honest, Jelly Roll was not something that I thought you were going to have this much info.
4: The wealth of knowledge I have is just nothing anybody needs to know. It's just when you don't need to know something, I probably do know it.
3: Well, I'll tell you this. He made the joke, people were mad at him, and now he's telling Trump supporters, like, just don't listen to my music. Very risky for someone with the genre of country gospel. I have to imagine there's a big portion of his fans that are conservatives. I'm not a Jelly Roll fan. I don't listen to him. I don't not like him or not like his music. Now I don't really like him, but he's not losing a listener with me. But it is funny to me that this is happening right as Dolly Parton passes away, because she really is one of the last people who's passing away and like is beloved by all sides. And the reason you can tell she's beloved by all sides is because all sides are trying to claim her as their own and saying she was a conservative, no, she was a liberal, no, she was this. Everyone just loved her because she kept her politics out of it. And it's crazy to me that instead of being inspired by that and choosing to do the same thing, Jelly Roll is like, oh, I'm gonna ostracize half my listening, probably more than half his listening audience. Good luck with that. It's not the advice I would give if I was anyone's PR person or manager. One other thing I wanted to mention here about the Lake Ontario, because I was trying to figure out, like, why am I against this beyond just not crazy about renaming things that have already been established? Like, I don't like tearing down statues. I don't like renaming buildings. Just leave things for the most part as they are. But the other thing is, I could see the other side coming up with those memes where it's like the Pawn Stars and people are saying, I want lower gas prices. The best I can do is renaming Lake Ontario, Lake America. Couldn't you see that, Matt? And I'm not saying that's all Trump's done for the last 2 years, but I can see where the criticisms and the attacks are going to come in and the jokes are going to be made. And so, not my favorite thing he's done, but hey, Trump's going to Trump. Everyone, Howie Carr is coming up next. I will see you all tomorrow for our Friday program. Have a great night.
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1: From ABC News, I'm Michelle Franzen. Rescue operations continuing in Nepal and Tibet following historic mudslides, experts say, that was triggered by glacial melt and massive flooding in the region. Nepali police says that at least 358 are dead, 1,300 others missing, including dozens of Americans. President Trump at the White House says the U.S. is sending help.
2: We are sending aid, and we've spoken to the leadership, and we let them know anything they want will happen.
1: The State Department says it's pledging $500,000 in assistance through Catholic Relief Services. The president made those comments after signing an executive order calling for Lake Ontario to be changed to Lake America, he says. ABC's Karen Travers says it's the latest escalation in the tariff tiff between the U.S. and Canada.
3: He said Canada treats us very badly. The Canadian tariffs, of course, that they announced in retaliation to the ones the president put in place over the weekend, they don't go into effect until September 8th. So, of course, there is a bit of time potentially to see if there was a potential for some conversations to restart. We had heard from the vice president the other day that there were ongoing negotiations, despite other officials here at the White House indicating that the time for talking was over.
1: In Massachusetts, jurors are deliberating in the Lindsay Clancy trial. The mother is charged in the murders of her three children in 2023. Defense attorneys say she suffered from postpartum psychosis. ABC's Peter Haralambu says the jury has more options for trying to reach a verdict.
4: This case got very complicated yesterday when the judge decided that this jury can consider the lesser included offenses of second degree murder and manslaughter. This is no longer a question of is Clancy unable to tell the difference between right and wrong because of her psychosis and get sent to a facility or get sent to prison because she's guilty of first degree murder. The jury has more options now.
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7: 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A Windsor man has died after colliding with a commercial truck in Augusta this morning. Augusta police say the incident occurred on Route 3 between West River Road and the I-95 roundabouts at around 5:53 a.m. 29-year-old Cameron LaFetch was driving a Toyota Camry when he collided with a truck, which was being driven by 29-year-old Christopher Armstrong of Washington. LaFetch died at the scene, with the crash shutting down nearby roads. The incident remains under investigation. White House Border Czar Tom Homan is vowing to beef up immigration enforcement here in Maine.
8: Republican State Representative Mike Sobolewski shared his interaction with Homan last week at an event in New York, where Homan said he's going to, quote, find out what the hell's going on up there. The Bangor Daily News reports Homan visited Maine's northern border later on the very same day. Homan said enforcement would rise in Maine after a Supreme Court ruling allowing the Trump administration to end temporary protection status for Haitian and Syrian immigrants. Jason Taylor, News Radio WGAN.
7: Speaking of ICE, yet another corrections officer from the Cumberland County Jail has been arrested by immigration enforcement. A Department of Homeland Security spokesperson said in a statement that agents arrested Nilton Ribeiro, who originally came from Angola in 2022, but, quote, overstayed his welcome this past Saturday. This is at least the fourth Cumberland County Jail officer that's been arrested since the beginning of President Trump's second term. Sheriff Kevin Joyce confirmed that Ribeiro had been working at the facility for the past several years, questioning whether or not ICE is targeting what it claims to be the, quote, worst of the worst. The Maine lobster industry is expressing their relief now that the Canadian government has dropped fish and seafood from its retaliatory tariffs in its trade war with the U.S. Canada had initially announced a 25% tariff on Maine lobsters, and Marianne LaCroix with the Maine Lobstering Marketing Collaborative says it would have been highly problematic.
9: The Maine and the Canadian lobster industries are very integrated. A lot of product goes back and forth across the border, so any tariff either direction is going to be disruptive for the industry.
7: And in other news, after being in business for the past 9 years, a coffee/cannabis shop in Portland's Old Port will be closing its doors for good. The Portland Press Herald reports that as of today, Higher Ground on Wharf Street will stop selling cannabis products and will be closing its doors entirely on Saturday. In a social media post, owner Mark Barnett pinned the cause of the closure on his landlord, who informed him yesterday that he wouldn't be able to renew his lease unless he abandoned selling cannabis. Barnett also said it would be incredibly expensive to relocate, citing competition, high rent prices, and a struggling tourism industry. And now, here's your latest AccuWeather forecast.
10: Clouds and sun this afternoon, high 78. Cloudy, a thunderstorm tonight, low 65. Clouds and sunshine, a thunderstorm, humid for tomorrow, high 78. I'm AccuWeather's Andy Robb on Southern Maine's official weather station, News Radio 98.5 FM and AM 560 WGAN.
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17: 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Yes, I had a lovely day off. It was a beautiful day on the Cape, and we had a nice dinner, and it was fun. But I'm back. I'm back. The only thing I missed was the latest indictment of a Dominican National Democrat from Massachusetts. Try not to let this destroy your faith in the integrity of the Massachusetts Democrat Party. There's a lot to talk about today at Ontario has been renamed Lake America. President Trump has warned that the GOP is sleepwalking towards a disaster in the midterms. I'll read you his. He just reposted someone else's statement, but it obviously he agrees with it. It's the last day of Caroline Leavitt as White House press secretary. And that's what our poll question will concern. But I wanted to start off with just the fact that in Massachusetts, we still occasionally arrest, indict, lug a native-born American. Sometimes, rarely, but occasionally someone who was born and raised in Massachusetts or New England. But more and more, it is people from outside the country, the third world invasion that provides not only just street crime, fentanyl dealers, machete attacks, also the political corruption in Massachusetts is more and more becoming dominated by people who were not born here. And in many cases, even though they've been elected, they don't speak English. And I am reminded of what then-candidate Trump said when he came down the escalator on Fifth Avenue back in 2015. Cut 12.
18: When Mexico sends its people, they're not sending their best.
17: Not just Mexico, Mr. President. How about the Dominican Republic? Yesterday, it was Francesco Paolino, a state rep. Let's let Leah Foley, the U.S. attorney for Massachusetts, explain what this Dominican this Dominican, now a U.S. citizen, but born in the DR, dead. Cut to.
19: According to the Paulino indictment, Mr. Paulino devised a scheme to fraudulently obtain more than $700,000 in federal pandemic-related relief funds. It is alleged that Paulino used some of the money for his own personal use, including real estate expenses, loan payments, and transfers to his campaign account. Other money he flipped around and lent to other individuals at higher interest rates than the pandemic loan rate, basically making more money for himself at the expense of others.
17: He was a loan shark, in other words. He was putting money out on the street at a higher rate of return, like he was a mafia boss. He also invested in a donut shop, Heavenly Donuts. And he was obviously, as you can see from the pictures of him, he was its best customer. Heavenly Donuts. So good, it was criminal. Criminal. I like the indictment says he spoke fluent English. Then they put in an email that he sent to the Small Business Administration. I'm going to read a little bit of it. This is he's fluent in English. I had helped some of my clients to get theirs application completed days after my was submitted, and they had been funded already. I am desperate. As a accounting office, we serve the community of Lawrence, one of the poorest city in the country. He's fluent. He's very fluent. But then last 2 weeks ago, the mayor of the city that Paulino represents, he's also a Dominican. His name is Brian DePina, and he doesn't speak English. His lawyer even admitted as he was doing the perp walk on Northern Avenue, cut 13.
20: Hi, guy.
21: Do you have any comment to the city?
17: He can't speak English, but he could figure out how to steal $1.5 million in COVID welfare money. Paulino only stole $700,000, allegedly. So that's two foreign nationals, naturalized citizens, in one city arrested. But they're not the only ones. How about Tanya Fernandez Anderson, the first illegal alien, formerly Muslim immigrant on welfare from Africa, elected to the Boston City Council. Now she is a jailbird. She went to prison for public corruption. And she's got a real attitude for somebody from Africa who was on welfare from the moment she flopped into the United States of America, cut 14.
22: What the f*** do I have to do in this f***ing council in order to get respect as a black woman?
17: Why don't you obey our laws? As a matter of fact, why don't you go back to Africa? Go back to the dark continent. And, you know, if you think this is a Democrat attack, just an attack on Democrats, what about Dean Tran? Senator, ex-senator. You know where he was born? He's a Republican. Do you know where he was born? Ho Chi Minh City. Ho Chi Minh City. He was locked up in Devers.

0: Dan, he was locked up in the facility up in northern Massachusetts, and he said he was a victim of racism. 844-500-4242. You know, it's really something that you have all these now not just Americans stealing money. You have people that come into the country, they get elected to public office, and they just start stealing. Whatever happened to immigrants who wanted to come here and learn how to speak English and work? Now we have immigrants who can't be bothered learning to speak English. They just want to come here and steal. I think Trump is right. Cut 12.
1: When Mexico sends its people, they're not sending their best.
0: No, they're not. No, they're not. Tanya Fernandez Anderson, you know, she was married to a first-degree murderer who killed the legal immigrant in cold blood for $40. And he was sentenced to life in prison without parole, and they just let him go at the age of 44. Mara Healey's parole board just let him go. Life without parole, released at the age of 44. Married to this crook from Africa, Tanya Fernandez Anderson. And she's still unrepentant. Cut 15.
2: Don't cut for me, because if you want smoke, you'll get smoke.
0: Yikes. 844-500-4242. 508 says, these are all just anecdotes. I know, they're starting to add up, though. How many lone wolves does it take when you're talking about Muslim terrorists to make a wolf pack? I think we've reached the wolf pack phase. 844-500-4242. 844-500-4242. I'm Howie Carr.
3: Howie Carr will return.
4: My summer job was digging pools. 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
9: Today is Caroline Leavitt's last day on the job as White House press secretary. She's going to still be in the MAGA movement after she takes a few weeks off. And she's been giving out a few interviews on TV. And this is what she said about Donald Trump. Cut 33.
10: Well, something that's so great about President Trump, and I remember this all the time, is he's been dealing with the media and the press long before he even got into politics. I mean, he was, of course, a businessman, built a business empire in New York City and was on the front pages of many tabloids and was spinning up the press, you know, before I was even alive. So he's a pro at this game, and he gets how it's played. And so I've learned so much from him with respect to how to deal with the media. And, you know, he really is, like I say, his best spokesperson. We joke he's the real communications director here at the White House. So just following his lead and getting insight into how he thinks has been tremendously helpful to me as a young professional. And he's a pro at it. So you spend a lot of time. But I will just say this. He is the best boss I've ever had. He is so fun. He has a great sense of humor. So many stories I could share about just traveling around the world with him, Air Force One, Marine One, countries all over the world, across our great country here, meeting with great Americans. He has a huge heart. He's hospitable. He's generous. And he loves this country and the American people. And so just so many moments I've seen him behind the scenes, away from the cameras, where he's touched the heart, I know, of so many Americans across the country, whether it's our veterans, our Gold Star families, our angel moms. He loves this country, and it's just been such a joy and, again, a blessing to see that firsthand.
9: He's a better boss than me. Well, that's the way it goes, I guess. But now it's time to pick a new boss. There's a big piece in, well, they're all over the place, but in Fox News had one about the front runners, Alina Habba. She's the, she's a senior advisor to the Attorney General for U.S. Attorney. She was briefly the U.S. Attorney, I think, in New Jersey. And she was his personal attorney in the interregnum. But she's tried to take herself out, but she's still pretty much on the list. Trump's senior advisor, Stephen Miller, and his wife, Katie Miller, have been floated on social media. Stephen Chung is wielding significant influence, but largely operating behind the scenes. His tweets are really good, but, you know, he's not the most photogenic man in the world. Nor is Matthew Boyle, who's mentioned in this Fox News story.

He's had some bad ones too, Trump. Stephanie Grisham, I'd forgotten all about her. She's the one who had the job for 9 months but never held a single press briefing during that time. I met her in West Palm Beach in one of those studios, you know, at one of the satellite studios. And I just said, oh, I'll see you at the press briefing sometime. Maybe I'll see you at the Mar-a-Lago or something. I never saw her again.

0: 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Jared, what's the poll question? What are the results thus far?
1: Today's poll question, which you can vote in at HowieCarsShow.com, is who should replace Caroline Leavitt as Trump's press secretary? Elena Haba, Katie Miller, Stephen Chung, Scott Jennings, or Howie Carr?
0: I'm going to vote for Elena Haba.
1: She is at 13% right now. That is in fourth place. First place goes to Howie Carr at 38%. Second place.
0: They're making sport of me. I didn't come here to be made sport of.
1: Second place goes to Scott Jennings at 20%, 19% for Stephen Miller.
0: All right. I don't think Katie Miller's in the mix because...
1: Yeah, she's 5%.
0: Yeah, she, you know, the fact that she had relations with Eric Swalwell, it's be kind of... I mean, I know she was in her 20s and he was a predator and all that stuff, but it's kind of hard to get over that, isn't it? I mean, just as you're watching it, as you would be watching it on TV. Anyway, 844-500-4242, 844-500-4242. So we're talking about all these new Americans coming over here and stealing from us, stealing in many cases millions of dollars. 508 says, why do the words denaturalize and deport keep occurring to me after never occurring to me all my life? Yeah, well, you never thought much about machetes either, did you? You never thought much about wrong-way drivers. But these are all the side effects of the celebration of diversity. Fatigue, says 781, now involves this fatigue of all the corruption usually coming through from DEI. The color doesn't matter. Yeah, you're not supposed to think about that, about who's actually doing this. And so another 508 says, I'm waiting for respect as a white man. Oh, yeah, I know. Don't hold your breath. Gavin Newsom, what a phony this guy is. You see, we told you the other day about his 5,000-bottle wine cellar in his $7.5 million Sacramento house that's now for sale. Guess what? Guess what he says about the $5,000 bottle wine cellar? Cut 34.
2: Are you serious? Really?
3: Did you fill this, the wine
2: No,
3: cellar,
2: I never filled it. I didn't even know it had that much until I read that in your newspaper. I literally didn't even know. By the way, I put books in there. I don't know if you saw the photos. There's no wine there. It's books. Yeah, trust me, it's my only inheritance from my father.
4: Grill cream, a little dabble, do ya?
0: I thought he didn't read. I thought he had dyslexia. And he did as bad. Didn't he tell the black audience, I did as badly on my SATs as you did? That was his excuse. Now he's telling us instead of having 5,000 bottles of wine, he has books down there. You know, Ronald Reagan used to say about Jimmy Carter, when he tells you he likes cold showers, anyone will tell you he likes cold showers will lie about anything else too. I feel the same way. Someone who has a 5,000 bottle wine cellar and then says he doesn't know that it's a wine cellar or how many bottles are in it, they'll lie about anything. You don't have a 5,000 bottle wine cellar unless you wanted one. 844. And by the way, I thought didn't he say like 15, 20 years ago that it stopped drinking, and now he says he hasn't stopped drinking? I'm Howie Carr.
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1: This is a Bloomberg Money Minute. A blockbuster outlook from NVIDIA has spurred a rally in tech stocks, bolstering confidence in the AI trade that has powered the bull market. The world's most valuable company jumping around 9.5%, while cloud-based software company Salesforce has gained over 21% after delivering an outlook for strong revenue growth. The Nasdaq is up close to 1.25%. Canada adding 50% tariffs on U.S.-made copper wire and wood charcoal to its retaliation list as a replacement for its removal of fish and seafood products, according to the Department of Finance. Canada is looking to match its counter tariffs with the value of annual imports, about $20 billion, impacted by President Trump's new 50% tariffs on Canadian goods. Apple will be holding its biggest product launch of the year on September 9th, featuring a new foldable iPhone making its debut. Apple also plans to take the wraps off the new high-end iPhone 18 Pro and Pro Max. The event will also kick off the tenure of new CEO John Ternus, succeeding outgoing chief executive Tim Cook. Dan Schwartzman, Bloomberg Radio.
2: ABC News, I'm Michelle Franz. An historic flooding in Nepal triggered by what experts say was a landslide in Tibet that hit a glacier, creating melt and debris flows that swallowed up homes, bridges, and all else in its path. More than 350 are dead, 1,300 missing. The State Department says some 90 U.S. citizens could also be impacted in the region. ABC's Tom Sufi Burridge has more.
3: A glacial breakaway, according to experts, is basically where part of a glacier, a huge amount of ice, can come crashing off the glacier. It crashes down, taking rocks with it, and satellite imagery from before and after the disaster, according to experts, confirms this provisional theory about what happened.
2: President Trump says the U.S. is pledging aid and resources. A new wrinkle in the U.S.-Canada tariff battle. The president signing an executive order today to change the name, he says, of Lake Ontario to Lake America. In Massachusetts, jury deliberations continue in the Lindsay Clancy trial. The mother is charged with killing her three young children. This is ABC News.
4: Now the latest from the FM 98.5 and AM 560 WGAN News Center at 232. Police in Old Town are investigating after a woman was seriously injured in an assault this afternoon. Police say that a man allegedly assaulted the woman at a home on Poplar Street before fleeing in the woman's vehicle. That vehicle has been located by police and a search alongside a canine unit has commenced. That woman was taken to a hospital with severe but non-life-threatening injuries. Police say there is likely no threat to the public. We'll keep you posted on any updates. All three main gubernatorial candidates are calling for both the U.S. and Canada to resolve their trade war, including Democrat Hannah Pengree with CBS 13.
5: The vast majority of our heating fuel, lots of our gasoline from Canada. So this kind of trade war escalation could do much deeper damage to Maine families and our economy.
4: On the other sides of the aisle, Republican Bobby Charles says it's the most important issue facing Mainers, while independent Rick Bennett says small businesses are being hurt by political chaos with the tariffs. 41% of Maine's exports go to Canada. And speaking of candidates, Maine Senator Susan Collins has agreed to a series of four debates between her and Democratic nominee Troy Jackson. The Bangor Daily News reports that the debates, which had been proposed by Collins' team but not confirmed by Jackson's team, would begin in the first week of September. These would be hosted by a variety of local TV networks such as WGME and WMTW, as well as news outlets like the Portland Press Herald. While Jackson's team hasn't officially proposed or committed to any schedule yet, Jackson did comment in an interview with MS Now this past Tuesday that he would debate his rival, quote, tomorrow. And now, here's your latest AccuWeather forecast.
6: Clouds and sun this afternoon, high 78. Cloudy, a thunderstorm tonight, low 65. Clouds and sunshine, a thunderstorm, humid for tomorrow, high 78. I'm AccuWeather's Andy Robb on Southern Maine's official weather station, News Radio 98.5 FM and AM 560 WGAN.
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7: Live from the Byrna Less Lethal Pistol Studio, it's Howie Carr.
8: 844-500-4242 on the text line. 978 says, Caroline must be so happy she got out of your grift machine.
9: How dare you?
8: You know, You're just angry because I had a nice dinner last night. Some of you, not many, but some of you are. I'm just going to turn the other cheek. They just sent out a nice email about her at the White House. Never surrender, Caroline Leavitt's historic tenure as White House press secretary, and that's it. And then they've got some of her greatest moments. They are some pretty good ones. President Trump called her one of the best White House press secretaries in the history of the office. And that's the legacy she leaves behind, said the White House press office. I'm sure she didn't write it, though. But it is her office till the end of business today, I guess. Haba is not guilty, says 508. Yes, she kind of reminds me of a younger Melania Trump, actually. You know, I thought that since the first time I saw her. Let's see. So who's the listing agent? Who told the listing agent about the wine cellar held 5,000 bottles? That's a really good question. Usually it would be the owner of the property, because that would be a selling point, I would think. Most restaurants don't have 5,000 bottles of wine, Howie. Newsom is lying, says 781. 508 says, I have a PBR cellar. Pabst Blue Ribbon. Yeah, I know. People know how much they got, especially rich people like him. I remember Osterville. I went to a fundraiser for Trump in 2016 at Bill Koch's house. You know, he was the guy with the World Cup, and he's one of the Koch brothers. And we got to talking, and he said, "I want you to see the murals." We were talking about naval ships and that kind of stuff, the America's Cup. He said, "I want to show you the War of 1812 murals I have in my wine cellar." So the mailroom manager and I went down with him, and the murals were amazing, but there was the wine cellar was huge. And I said to him, "I've never seen a wine cellar this big," and he said, "Yeah, you know where I live in Palm Beach. He lives near Mar-a-Lago." He said, "Someday I'll show you that wine cellar. That's really big." My point is, if you have a big wine cellar, you know. I mean, you may not know down to the last bottle, but you're not. Oh, Shazam! I didn't know I had a 5,000 bottle wine cellar. What a phony he is. 844-500-4242, 844-500-4242. See, the other, I just got to get, someone wanted to know why I haven't mentioned this, and I was getting around to it. I'm catching up with the stuff from yesterday. But, you know, Mara Healey, a few weeks ago, I think she made a big error. I don't know if it's going to cost her the election or not, but she signed this horrible abortion bill. She didn't have to sign it because there no one's being denied an abortion, sadly, in Massachusetts. But she had to virtue signal, or, you know, to her woke audience. She can't brag about anything positive that she's accomplished in her 4 wretched years as governor. So she decided to sign this bill basically legalizing infanticide, and it's really backfired, certainly among independents and even among Democrats as well, I think, or to a large degree, many Democrats. So she decided to do it again. She signed, I think, an executive order this time trying to keep ICE agents out of public schools. And so I think if you're like me, or Tim Dunn, the reporter from the Herald, you asked yourself, when was the last time ICE agents went into a public school? I mean, there have been a couple of instances where it's been reported by fake news that ICE agents were in public schools in other states, but those turned out to even be false. It turned out it was in Chicago, local police chased a sex offender into a school, and they said it was ICE agents, and it was just the usual fake news nonsense. But so Tim Dunn got her yesterday at another press availability and asked her flat out, you know, the obvious question, what are you trying to counteract? Give us some citations of ICE agents going into public schools in Massachusetts. Cut 10.
9: Is there a notable record of ICE agents showing up at schools or child care centers?
10: Yeah. Well, in fact, what we have that's notable is we've had really significant drops in

0: we've seen and heard from so many superintendents that kids in their districts have been afraid to go to school because of ICE and because of the presence of ICE agents and the fear of what might happen to them or to family members. And again, we're talking about people who were here lawfully, but are concerned that they may be picked up and picked up by mistake. So that is certainly something that we have a lot of record evidence of. We also have evidence of people not going to healthcare centers, not going to doctor's appointments, not going to pediatric appointments. That's been well documented as well, which is why this law was important.
1: In other words, no, I don't have any record. I don't have any. She has nothing. She has not. They're not going to pediatric appointments. They have to get their anchor babies. Once they get the anchor babies, they don't have to work for 18 years because the anchor baby will support them. They got to get to those pediatric appointments, you know? And is it a good thing or a bad thing that young illegal aliens aren't coming into the schools and requiring every service available, including security, because they tend to be more violent than American children? And the fact that they don't speak English as a first language, meaning they're going to be taking resources that would normally be going to the children of taxpaying, law-abiding United States citizens. Good Lord. 844-500-4242. This is just so ridiculous. He also, Tim Dunn also asked her, you know, in the wake of all of these arrests, now there are two members of the Democrat caucus in the House awaiting federal trial on corruption charges. One is a guy from Dennis from down here on the Cape, Flim Flam Flanagan. He got arrested in April of 2025. He hasn't been to the State House since. Made $115,000 last year as a no-show. Hasn't shown up at the State House this year and is going to make another $110,000. He's not running for re-election, but he's still getting paid. You also have the sheriff, the high sheriff of Suffolk County, which is Boston. He's charged with extorting a cannabis company. He's on trial right now in the federal courthouse. And he went on, as soon as he was indicted, more than a year ago now, he went on medical leave. Medical leave. I think he may have exhausted his medical leave. But you know, the thing about it is, like Francesco Paolino, the Dominican donut desperado, who owns Heavenly Donuts in the Ciudad of Valencia, he's gotten fatter since he's been lugged. He just keeps getting fatter and fatter, but he's still getting paid. He was getting paid until very recently. Maybe his medical leave is over. But all these people being arrested, you know, and again, most of them now are foreigners. These political quote-unquote leaders, these crooked, third-world, grifting, sticky-fingered thieves, and all of them DEI. So Tim Dunn asked Mara Healy if there's a problem here. Cut 8.
2: Does Massachusetts have a corruption problem?
0: Well, I haven't seen what the allegations are. I understood that those just came out this morning. Obviously, they appear to be serious and very concerning, and we'll learn more as this goes forward. But certainly, you know, residents everywhere across Massachusetts deserve and need to know that their elected officials and those who are representing them are folks that they can trust and who are going to serve and perform their jobs with integrity, Democrat or Republican.
1: Again, she has no answer to that. She doesn't know. She doesn't know what's going on. Dave, you're next.
3: Misconduct proliferation.
1: Misconduct proliferation problem. That's what the Mass State Police Colonel says. We may have another one breaking soon on the misconduct proliferation problem. I've got the official inquiry in to confirm it, but it's another pretty gruesome one. Dave, you're next with Howie Carr. Go ahead, Dave.
4: Howie, if Minogue is the nominee for governor, Maura Healey just gave him a gift by signing that infanticide bill because they were going to beat the crap out of him for being pro-life.
1: Right.
4: Now they got nothing because all he has to say is, well, you're in favor of murdering babies, which is essentially what that bill is, right?
1: Right.
4: And what's
1: right.
4: he done with it? What's he done with it since? Nothing. He hasn't leveraged one ad. Nothing. We get these nice guy ads. Vote for me because I can get the job done. He has got to coalesce these groups. Nobody in Springfield wants that courthouse. He's
1: right.
4: got to reach out to these groups and consolidate this block because he could win going away if he does that. But we get these ads that were probably designed by the same people that did Jonathan Kraft's ads, who lost by 30 points.
1: Yeah, they yeah, and there's some in the DA's race in Norfolk County. They're doing the same thing with Adam Deitch. They're not letting him take any stands, really. Basically, it's I don't get it. I don't get it. They, you know, you're right. I wrote a column last week. I said, you know, when Ed King ran in '78, I know it was a million years ago, but one of his guys said we put all the hate groups in one pot and let it boil. And again, they're all people are angry about all of these different issues. And, you know, so somebody just texted me and said he sees the DOT trucks, Department of Transportation trucks out there, and they're putting all these big signs, these giant signs up there saying, wrong way, do not enter. Well, you know, number one, we never had a problem with people. I mean, occasionally, very rarely, going down the wrong way onto interstate highways. But now you have, you know, 500,000 illegal aliens in the state who don't work, don't know English, don't give a bleep about anything other than their welfare payments, and they're getting into trouble. And it doesn't, they're not going to be able to read the signs. And even if they were able to read the signs, they're still going to be driving around drunk at 2 in the morning. They don't have to work. That's when people are getting killed. It's just so bad. 844-500-4242-617. Like your predecessor, Healey, Campbell, Andrea Campbell, looks under every rock for Trump while Democrat hacks are stealing in plain sight. Yet another failure of one-party Democrat control. Massachusetts is a kleptocratic mess. Yeah, it really is. I mean, you know, all these people are being lugged by the U.S. attorney, a Republican appointee. And, you know, the only one of the bunch that I just mentioned that's been convicted of any state crimes is Dean Tran. And it was a fairly minor crime by the federal standards. It was stealing a firearm, an ancient firearm from an ancient constituent. And, you know, Andrea Campbell prosecuted him, but that was on top of the larger, the welfare crimes, the income tax evasion that he was doing. And she never has prosecuted a Democrat as far as I know. 844-500-4242. 413 Limerick guy says, typical Weasley tap dance by Healey. Instead of answering the question of ICE agents in school, instead she talked about kids being afraid to go to school, and she got away with it. Sickening. I mean, Tim's out there by himself. I mean, again, the rest of the media in Boston and elsewhere is just kissing the ass of the ruling class. And then you got a handful of people are doing all the heavy lifting. And everybody else is just, comforting the comfortable and afflicting the afflicted. That's what they do in Boston media, period. 844-500-4242. I'm Howie Carr.
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5: Howie Carr is back.
1: .508 says 10 of your best Mara cuts could be the basis of a Minogue ad campaign. What is wrong with him? Nobody cares that he's a nice guy. Look, we could do a new spot every day. I mean, you know, Spencer Pratt. I keep coming back to that, and I've raised it with him directly. Spencer Pratt, his whole crew, most of those guys don't have jobs because the wretched mismanagement of California state government by Newsom et al. Has destroyed the film industry, and they could use the work. And I guarantee you, they'd be a lot cheaper than those Beltway people that he's got that are, you know, that have

0: taken him for what, $15 million? $15 million he spent on this campaign. And what has he got to show for it? I want him to do better. 844-500-4242. Bob, you're next with Howie Carr. Go ahead, Bob.
1: Hey, Howie, how you doing? I got a dilemma. I got two things for you. One, the first thing is, if I'm a drunk driver driving down the road and I cross the median and hit a pregnant woman on the way to get an abortion, I'm charged with two counts of murder.
0: Yes, you are.
1: That's on the books too. If you kill a pregnant woman
0: I read the indictment of Farwell, the guy who allegedly killed his pregnant girlfriend, and that's exactly what the indictment says. In utero, he murdered a person in utero.
1: It's still on the books. Here's my second dilemma. In Massachusetts, they don't allow an audit. Now, they're getting $750 million from Mark Zuckerberg for rabbit holing kids with the TikTok and stuff. Where's all that money going? And if you don't have an audit, isn't that taxation without representation, seriously?
0: Well,
1: I want to know where my money's going.
0: Well, the thing is, I don't know. You know, you have a legislature which appropriates the money, so that's your representation. But as 72% of the electorate, over 2 million people, voted that they wanted an audit, and the referendums were put into the state constitution to allow the voters to have a direct say in how the government is run. And now they're telling us we don't have a direct say. And you know why? Because it's a one-party state, and they know they don't have to worry about losing their jobs for telling the voters of the state, mostly Democrats and independents, to pound sand. 72% of the population wants an audit of the legislature and voted for it in the 2022 election, and they're not getting it. Thanks for the call, Bob. Good point. I'm Howie Carr.
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8: From ABC News, I'm Michelle Franzen. Rescues continuing across Nepal and Tibet following catastrophic mudslides and flooding throughout a popular tourist valley. More than 350 people have died, according to Nepali police, and at least 1,300 are missing. President Trump now calling the flooding event terrible and says the U.S. is sending aid. ABC's Tom Sufi Burich has more.
9: Previously, we had information from Nepal's tourism board, and they were telling us that they were aware of 65 Americans who were missing. The U.S. State Department is now saying that it is aware of approximately 90 Americans who may be impacted by the floods. That's the wording that they are using, but I think we can assume that most of those 90 are either unaccounted for, missing, or potentially rescued and injured. We have had an update on the number of Americans rescued. We previously were told by Nepalese officials there were two Americans rescued. The State Department is now saying three.
8: In the latest escalation in the U.S.-Canada tariff battle, President Trump today signing an executive order to rename Lake Ontario, he says, to Lake America. The president also facing criticism from U.S. cattle ranchers after lifting some tariffs on imported beef. Here's ABC's Rachel Scott.
10: This set off a firestorm of criticism, especially in the Republican Party. So Senator John Barrasso, the number two Republican in the Senate, said Americans want U.S. beef on the table, not foreign imports. Senator Tom Cotton of Arkansas called this action ill-advised. Others in very competitive Senate races, like Congresswoman Ashley Henson, say that this is just a flat-out bad idea.
8: In Massachusetts, the jury is deliberating in the Lindsay Clancy trial. The mother is charged with killing her three children in 2023. Defense attorneys say she suffered from postpartum psychosis. Jurors have several options in reaching a verdict and must consider if Clancy meets the legal definition of having a mental defect and criminal intent at the times of the killings. You're listening to ABC News.
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13: 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A man from the town of Pittston was arrested yesterday after allegedly preying on young girls online. The Kennebec County Sheriff's Office says that authorities first learned about online interactions between young girls and 33-year-old Lucien Oliveri back in May. Electronics later seized from his home allegedly turned up images of girls between the ages of 10 and 13, with Oliveri reportedly admitting to police to be doing, quote, very inappropriate things with these images, end quote. Oliveri faced 10 felony charges of possession of explicit material of a minor under age 12. He's being held at Kennebec County Jail. In the Bangor area, a judge has revoked bail for a woman accused of breaking into numerous homes in the past several weeks.
14: Police say 55-year-old Darshell Howard forced her way into a home in Brewer and was found inside drinking coffee Tuesday. Just days earlier, police in Bangor say a man came home to find Howard asleep in his bed. Howard's case comes amid 8 break-ins or attempted break-ins in Bangor, Brewer, and Holden this month. A judge has now granted the state's request to revoke Howard's bail. Jason Taylor, News Radio WGAN.
13: Staying in the courts, Maine's attorney general has joined a group of 22 other states looking to block new conditions on federal Title X funding. According to a statement, the lawsuit seeks to block changes published by the U.S. Department of Health and Human Services last month, which would remove funding unless participants align themselves with the Trump administration's political goals. These include a variety of policies, including discouraging the use of contraceptions, moving away from neutral patient-centered guidance, and excluding / stigmatizing transgender people. The suit claims the new conditions conflict with Title X's governing statute and regulations, as well as bypasses the processes required under the Administrative Procedure Act. Speaking of politics, the New England Canada Business Council is concerned about the growing trade war between the U.S. and Canada. Earlier this week, the Canadian government released a list of hundreds of U.S. products that would be subject to tariffs in response to the Trump administration's 50% tariffs on Canadian products. Business Council President John Gulliver says Canada is the biggest or second biggest importer of goods from every state in New England.
15: It's of vital importance and mutual benefit and strengthens both our economies if we can get our negotiators back to the table and work out a fair, balanced trade agreement.
13: However, there is a small silver lining. Canada has announced it's removing U.S. seafood and fish products from its list of retaliatory tariff targets, which is a big relief for Maine's lobster industry. Previously, Maine lobster would have been subjected to a 25% tariff. However, the Canadian Department of Finance has announced it has made, quote, select adjustments to its retaliatory tariffs based on feedback. And now, here's your latest AccuWeather forecast.
16: Clouds and sun this afternoon, high 78. Cloudy, a thunderstorm tonight, low 65. Clouds and sunshine, a thunderstorm, humid for tomorrow, high 78. I'm AccuWeather's Andy Robb on Southern Maine's official weather station, News Radio 98.5 FM and AM 560 WGAN.
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0: Welcome to the Howie Carr Show, and welcome to our C-SPAN 2 viewers today. I'm back from a day off, and thanks for tuning in, whether you're a regular listener or a casual listener or a C-SPAN viewer. Glad to have you aboard. 844-500-4242, 844-500-42. This hour, a lot of stuff to get to here today. I thought it was interesting that Trump posted last night a post on Truth Social from a conservative influencer, Matt Von Swole, or Swole, and it's from July, and he posted it, reposted it, with no commentary, but he just left it out there. I'm very worried, this is what Van Swole wrote, and Trump reposted, I'm very worried the GOP is sleepwalking toward a midterm reckoning they don't see coming. People are pissed off that they voted Trump into office, and then the GOP continues to slow walk every reform people want. Van Swole then questioned why there have been no true mass deportations, any quote-unquote true accountability, or no meaningful decrease in the deficit, knocking Congress for having lots of very long vacations and no work. So this looks like it's more directed towards Congress than at the rank and file voters. But this is, it continues, and again, Trump posted this without comment. People are waking up and they aren't happy about it. People believe they were voting for the Trump agenda, and instead many feel like they're getting the same old Washington. If Republicans in Congress don't start producing tangible results, they're going to discover that frustration has consequences. Think he's right? And obviously President Trump agrees with him, or at least is trying to get the attention of Congress, if not the the rank-and-file Republican membership, Republican voters. I don't know, but I think I think Trump is going to be all in on the midterms. But you know, I'm getting texts here in the first hour from people who are saying, you know, we're getting closer to the fall, and it's not just the price of gasoline and diesel. Now it's going to be a home heating oil in many parts of the country, the North, and Trump is concerned about renaming Lake Ontario as Lake America. I don't see what the big deal is about Lake Ontario or Lake America, but that's, you know, that's what he does. 844-500-4242. I kind of feel the same way. 508 just posted this after I read it, and I kind of feel the same way. God knows I understand being endlessly pissed off with the Republicans, but I can't imagine anybody with a functioning brainstem saying you're going to vote Democrat this time. I agree that the Democrats are so bad. They've gotten so bad this lately. And I've got all kinds of stories about what's going on here in the blue states. The weirdest thing of the day is Mamdani, as it so often is, the mayor of New York City. He said this morning or last night that he was deeply saddened. By the death of a Rikers Island inmate, that's one of the jails, charged with murdering a shop owner with a meat cleaver in an unprovoked attack. Quote, I am deeply saddened by the death of a New Yorker in city custody at a jail on Rikers Island early this morning, the mayor said. My thoughts are with his family and loved ones as they grieve this loss. They don't even know what caused his death, if he was murdered or it was a drug overdose or what it was, you know. But the question is, and the people who are responding to this message on X are saying, have you issued any official statements, Mayor, saying you're deeply saddened by the guy that this savage killed? The inmate, his name is Clarence Woodward, a 39-year-old homeless parolee, has been charged with killing a shop owner in an unprovoked meat cleaver attack. A meat cleaver. You know, it's kind of like a machete that we're always talking about. This was at a laundromat in the Bronx. Clarence Woodward was charged with murder, manslaughter, and assault. This guy who owns the laundromat, he's there at 2:40 a.m. It's a 24-hour laundromat in the Bronx. I'm sure it was a very pleasant place to be. And this guy, he's sleeping there to keep order and to make sure the place doesn't get robbed. And this homeless parolee walks in with a machete and attacks him. His name is Jose Miranda, and another guy who's also there in the laundromat. He attacked both of them, Miranda in the legs and upper body. He wounded the 47-year-old victim in the back before fleeing. And this Clarence Woodward had been released from prison about a month before the attack. And he doesn't care. He doesn't care about this guy, Jose Miranda. My thoughts are with his family and loved ones. If he's homeless, where are his family and loved ones? And by the way, what was he on parole for? Do we know that? Was he let go without bail thanks to the no bail laws that the Democrats rammed through the legislature a few years back in Albany? 844-500-4242. Let's see here. Do these 781 says, do these stubborn, ignorant Republican voters realize if they sit out the midterms, it's the same as casting a vote for a lunatic Democrat? Mind-bogglingly short-sighted. I know the people who listen to talk radio understand what we're up against, and they follow it. That there's a lot of Mamdanis out there who want to just, you know, take the side of the next Clarence Woodward, who kills someone with a businessman with a machete, and then they're saddened when Clarence Woodward dies, but not when the businessman dies. Just like they loved Luigi, but Mangione.

0: but they didn't care about the father of two that he killed. Michael, you're next with Howie Carr. Go ahead, Michael.
1: Yes. Yes, hi. Ready?
0: Hi.
1: Hi. Listen, I'm a first-time caller, and I'm sure you've heard, we all have, the term crazy used constantly by everyone before they even start talking. They say, well, you know, this is crazy or that's crazy. And I wonder what you have as far can add to that discussion, because I see something I think is very relevant. You know, it's not that just Trump is sick. I think we're all sick to some degree because he's affecting us. And, you know, sociality is a balance between one's self-interest and empathy and group interest. And I think more than one in three, I think it's almost two in three now, some people are estimating. You can look that up. There's a Dr. Felitti. He's dead now, but he kind of wrote the book on child abuse. And he's saying it's two out of three have been abused. And that affects how we think and how we react to people like Trump. If you've ever read the book, Stop Walking
0: That. I don't know where you're going with this, Michael. I mean, to me, Trump represents what I think. I'm tired of the Democrats going to bat for people who don't deserve to be handed everything, who should be made to accept some responsibility for what they do. That's why people support Trump, is because he's saying things and trying however poorly sometimes to impose some kind of sanity on society, which has been sadly lacking in Democrat-controlled states and municipalities and other jurisdictions. Thanks for the call, Michael. Here we go again. As you drive around now, we are seeing more and more real estate for sale signs. Nothing stigmatizes a piece of property more than when it just sits there on the market. That for sale sign gets moldy and starts to wobble. Real estate has definitely softened, and some areas are very stagnant with growing numbers of listings. What can you do to get more eyes on your property? The process which creates a huge buzz and stimulates activity around your property is auction. That's right, auction. 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In a J.J. 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There are only clear auction terms. 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I'm Howie Carr.
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0: 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Jared, what is the poll question? What are the results thus far?
1: Today's poll question, which you can vote in at HowieCarShow.com, is who should replace Caroline Leavitt as Trump's press secretary? Elena Haba, Katie Miller, Stephen Chung, Scott Jennings, or Howie Carr?
0: I'm voting for Elena Haba.
1: 14% of the audience is voting for Elena Haba. 36% of the audience is voting for Howie Carr. Scott Jennings is at 23%. Stephen Miller is at 19%. Katie Miller is at 7%. Stephen Chung is at 2%.
0: Yeah, for the C-SPAN listeners who weren't here the other day, Chris Ruddy from Newsmax nominated me. I think it was a joke, though. But this is... I'm not going anywhere. 844-500-4242. 617, true, the Republicans won't vote Democrat in the midterm, but what's stopping Republicans from not getting out to vote at all? The pathetic Senate not saving the SAVE Act. You know, they say that the two groups of Trump-inclined voters that don't turn out in large numbers or smaller numbers than other groups are number one, gun owners, and number two, Catholics. I'm not sure I buy that totally, but you know, gun owners in particular, they should try to get out, because the Democrats are really coming after them, and Catholics to a lesser degree when you get right down to it. 844-500-4242. You know, you talk about how crazy these Democrats are. I got a whole stack of stuff on this, as Rush used to say. Tim Walz, the governor of Minnesota, he was the guy that he was going to give white guys like us permission to vote Democrat, because he's one of us, you know, not really, but he presided over the estimates up to 8.

0: multi-generational income, and help with restoration.
1: Invest in the community. Isn't $18 billion enough of an investment in your community? And all you've sent it all back, and you've set up all the fake daycare centers and the leering centers and the autism centers. But so anyway, the reason why Walz can't run for a third term is because he presided over all of this. And so now he's on his way out in disgrace. And it's just 100% TDS, as Powerline blog noted today. So this is what he tweeted out yesterday. A bunch of people from Minnesota were on a big camping trip into Ontario, rural, isolated Ontario, which is Canada, obviously. So this is, they got lost in the woods, as often happens wherever you are. But this is Walz's tweet on what happened. When a group of YMCA campers needed to be rescued during the wildfires on our northern borders, it was Canada who immediately helped. Not a word from Trump. Again, these campers were from Minnesota, but they were in Ontario, Canada. They were in Ontario. They became stranded in a remote area of Ontario, not Minnesota, not anywhere in the U.S. And he says, why didn't Trump, he's basically saying, why didn't Trump rescue them? And as John Hinderacher says, the president of the United States has no jurisdiction to conduct rescue missions in remote Ontario or anywhere else in Canada. You know what? Suppose Trump had sent in some military outfit or forest rangers to rescue these people. Walz would have tweeted out that he was invading Canada. But he's, I mean, you talk about Trump derangement syndrome. I mean, this is taking it to a new degree. So is Trump supposed to go in anywhere in the world and just rescue people? 844-500-4242. We have so much more to get to here today. And I've got Tom Brady opened a new sports memorabilia shop in Palo Alto. The mayor showed up. The chief of police showed up. I bet you can guess where this story's going, what happens next. And this is in Palo Alto. This isn't in San Francisco. This is in what's supposed to be a nice part of California, the Golden State, home of Stanford University. 844-500-4242. It's a blue state, so you know what happened. We'll be back. I'm Howie Carr.
2: I could code talk to white guys watching football fixing their truck.
3: Can you believe summer's almost over?
4: Don't remind me.
3: Next comes school, cold weather,
4: football.
3: Yeah, go Pats.
4: And a governor's race.
3: Is there anyone who can fix Massachusetts?
4: Mike Minogue can. He's a West Point graduate, combat veteran, and business leader who created thousands of jobs right here in Massachusetts.
3: Sounds like the real deal.
4: He is, and he's the only Republican who can defeat Mara Healey. But first, he has to win the primary.
3: So why is Brian Shortsleeve attacking?
4: Shortsleeve and the Beacon Hill insiders are afraid. Minogue won't play their games. He'll put people ahead of politicians.
3: That's what we need.
4: I'm voting for Mike Minogue in the Republican primary on September 1st.
3: Me too.
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6: This is a Bloomberg Money Minute. Alphabet shares are down 15% since May due to fears the company is losing its edge in AI with the departure of key employees. Google's parent company at one time was a big tech stock to beat as investors bet that it was the most likely winner from the artificial intelligence boom, with shares hitting an all-time high on May 13th after gaining more than 150% in the previous year. The 15% drop

0: has resulted in $692 billion in market value being erased, making it the second biggest point drag on the S&P 500 in that span. Wendy's shares dropping by as much as 14% on the Reuters report that Trian Fund Management has no plans to make a bid at this time to take the fast food chain private. Wendy's had previously risen 8.5% this year through Wednesday's close. Back in August, Wendy's shares had jumped on a report that Trian was preparing an offer with other investors. Markets are all in the green, with the Nasdaq leading the way up around 1.25%, with the S&P up 0.5%. Dan Schwartzman, Bloomberg Radio.
1: ABC News, I'm Michelle Franzen. Rescues continue across Nepal and Tibet following catastrophic mudslides and flooding throughout a popular tourist valley. More than 380 are confirmed dead. ABC's Britt Clinett is in Nepal.
2: More than 900 people are still unaccounted for here in Nepal, and China's state broadcaster says at least 558 are missing on the Tibetan side. So what we could be looking for is well over 1,000 people combined.
1: Deliberations underway in the Lindsay Clancy trial. The Massachusetts mother charged with killing her three children in 2023. Her defense says Clancy suffered from postpartum psychosis and did not have criminal intent. The president signing an executive order calling for Lake Ontario to change the name to Lake America. It marks another hurdle in the brewing trade war with Canada. Severe storms targeting the mid-Atlantic states and northeast today, packed with heavy winds and the threat of flooding, and extreme heat continuing in parts of the west. This is ABC News.
3: 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A Standish man has been arrested for allegedly sexually assaulting a minor last month. That's according to a statement from the Cumberland County Sheriff's Office, who says that the incident happened on the night of July 12th in the town of Naples. An investigation into the incident led to police securing an arrest warrant for 34-year-old Jeremy Carter, which was executed this morning. Carter faces a variety of charges, including possessing child sexual abuse material. He's currently being held at the Cumberland County Jail. The investigation is ongoing. Maine state workers will be voting on a tentative union agreement after working for more than a year without a contract. The agreement starts with a 4.5% raise and a $2,000 bonus, which union member Mark Broughton says is long overdue.
4: The wages for state workers have not kept pace with their counterparts in the private sector, but also in public sector positions across New England.
3: CBS 13 News reports union members will vote on the contract by September 15th, which would only last a year before bargaining would begin again. And Maine utility regulators have selected two companies to develop wind power resources as part of a new clean energy project. The Maine PUC selected Clearway Energy Group to develop wind turbines that can generate 800 megawatts of electricity. The turbines will be built in Aroostook County. The PUC also selected CMP parent company Avangrid to develop a power line to connect the turbines to the electrical grid. The agency says the project will bring substantial economic benefits to Maine, from the construction process to production. And now, here's your latest AccuWeather forecast.
5: Cloudy and humid, a thunderstorm for tonight, low 65. Clouds giving way to sun, an afternoon thunderstorm tomorrow, high 78. Friday night, low 57. Saturday's high 78. I'm AccuWeather's Andy Robb on Southern Maine's official weather station, News Radio 98.5 FM and AM 560 WGAN.
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0: Live from the Byrna Less Lethal Pistol Studio, it's Howie Carr.
1: We're coming up on the 25th anniversary of 9/11. 3,000 Americans, mostly Americans of those 3,000, there were some others, killed in a Muslim terror attacks. As the 25th anniversary comes up, the CBC, the Canadian Broadcasting Corporation, has instructed its staff not to refer to the terrorist attacks as terrorist attacks, according to an internal memo. This is a story broken by a paper in Toronto. It's picked up by the New York Post. The public broadcaster reaffirmed that it would avoid using words like terrorist and terrorism when describing the terrorist events, directing its staffers to follow the longstanding company policy that previously landed them in hot water during their October 7th, 2023 coverage. I guess they didn't call that Muslim terror attack in Israel.

0: the Muslim terror attack. Here's the quote from the, there's the memo. Do not refer to the September 11th attacks as terrorist attacks. The hijackings led to passenger jet crashes in Washington, D.C., Pennsylvania, and Manhattan. The World Trade Center, WTC, in second reference. Oh, I like that. The AP style book. You know, use the initials on second reference. Were destroyed, unquote. The memo was signed BB, which the, not BB Netanyahu, BB initials, which the Toronto Sun, which first published the letter, identified as Basim Bashra. He's the senior director of journalistic standards and public trust at CBC News. He's an Egyptian. He's a Muslim Egyptian. And he's calling the shots. Saying,
1: he's an Egyptian.
0: Does he know Al Sayed? Do they go to the same mosque, perhaps? 844-500-4242. This is what Western civilization is up against. You have these people inside the inside our institutions trying to impose Orwellian Ministry of Truth standards. And he's saying it's needed. You can't call it terrorism because you have to appear impartial. What was it if it wasn't a terrorist attack? Abdul or Mohammed, whatever the hell your name is. Charlie, you're next with Howie Carr. Go ahead, Charlie.
2: Hi, Howie. How are you doing today?
0: Good.
2: Well, the Trump derangement syndrome thing, you know, all these wackos afflicted with it, they just come out and make these baseless, lies about Trump. And if they have a platform, or if they're a big politician like Walls or whatever, and it's totally made up, totally false, but they all automatically believe it because it's the truth. And then they start, building on it and adding on to whatever the particular lie is.
0: I know a lot of them still believe in Charlie. A lot of them still believe in the Russian hoax, the Russian collusion hoax. A lot of them still believe that Anthony Fauci was telling the truth. A lot of them believe that the COVID virus came out of a wet market rather than a red Chinese army lab.
2: Idiot Adam Schiff. Over the weekend, when they had the Indy race in Washington, D.C., I only read this on one of the websites that didn't really make much headway, but Adam Schiff goes, Trump spending millions of dollars, gas and oil so high and groceries and this and that so high, okay, and comes out Roger Penske paid for the whole thing, the Penske Racing Corporation.
0: Thanks for the call, Charlie. They're claiming that illegal aliens crime is not a problem. This is Chris Murphy from the lightweight, nitwit senator from Connecticut, Cut 21.
3: What can and should be done to solve this problem?
4: Well, I guess you first have to identify what the problem is. The problem, according to the Trump administration, is a country that has been invaded, a country that is at risk physically because of the presence of people from other countries. That is a fake problem. That is not a real problem. Nobody likes to hear this.
0: Really? How many people have been killed in Connecticut by illegal aliens? How many people have been killed across the country by illegal aliens? How many people are killed every day by illegal aliens, either driving drunk or murdered? Then we have Representative Tim McBride, he's a guy from Delaware who says he's a woman, says his name is Sarah. This is what he says about how terrible it is to deport foreign savages, bloodthirsty killers, Cut 22.
5: When we talk about the cruelty of the party in power today in Washington, the sharpest and clearest example of that cruelty is in the inhumane, unconscionable, and

0: frankly, un-American approach to immigration policy the administration has pursued.
1: 978 says, as a combat veteran who signed up shortly after 9/11, this CBC story makes me furious. But are you surprised? You know, I understand 978, but are you surprised? No. Then are you surprised that they put it? They put an Egyptian Muslim in charge of journalistic standards, meaning no standards. Peter, you're next with Howie Carr. Go ahead, Peter.
2: Hello, Howie. How are you? Hey, I'd just like to remind Tim Walz that, you know, Trump did rescue a Russian inmate named Robert Gilman, the Marine, a real, you know, instead of, and his commandant could have released him, but he chose the WNBA basketball player over him.
1: You know, that is a very good point, Peter. He did. I mean, he always, Joe Biden, he went woke and he went broke. And now Jill Biden says that he should be considered a hero for dropping out of the 2024 race. I won't even play that whole cut. It runs a minute long. But, I mean, how is he a hero? He was going to lose to Trump, so he dropped out, and Kamala Harris lost to Trump. So what's the hero? But good point, Peter. Thanks for the call. Stephen, you're next with Howie Carr. Go ahead, Stephen.
3: Yes, Howie. I want to talk. We're talking about deranged Democrats. I want to talk about Gavin Newsom, how he signed into law to stop the Nick Shirley Act.
1: And yes.
3: To me, that's just a cover-up to make it difficult to expose fraud.
1: Yeah, exactly. I mean, that's what it is. I mean, I can't imagine that's going to survive a challenge in the courts, the federal courts. I mean, that's a violation of the First Amendment. They basically make it a crime to report crimes by nonprofits. I mean, that's what it boils down to. They don't. I mean, it's like this guy at the CBC. He doesn't want to report the truth about who's killing people in Western civilization. It's not an accident. There wasn't the World Trade Center wasn't destroyed. It was destroyed, but it was destroyed by Muslim terrorists. And you're right. And these crimes that are being committed, it's basically a laundering operation for the Democrat Party. They're allowing all this, all these nonprofits and these phony leering centers and these phony autism centers and these phony healthcare centers to provide money that's to mainly to foreigners. And Democrat operatives, and then they kick back to the Democrat Party, and that's how they've set up. That's how they've taken over the state of Minnesota. Even though most of Minnesota remains Republican or at least purple, they control these giant rotten boroughs in Minneapolis, St. Paul, and in California. It's in Los Angeles County. That's where they have everything set up. And it's a disaster for the United States. And I'm glad Trump is ending temporary protected status for all these scam artists. Like, get them the hell out of the country. Peter, you're next with Howie Carr. Go ahead, Peter.
4: Yeah, hi, Howie. First of all, the CBC, Canadian Broadcasting Corporation, is such a joke. People don't have a lot of confidence at all. They don't have viewers anywhere near. Their news, you know, talk about what should be defunded. Canada's CBC, number one. But, you know, Canadians are being played. I speak to a lot of my fellow Canadians across all social strata. I have yet to see somebody say they like Carney. Carney is a globalist agent. And you know what? The real war going on, we all have to, let's not be, you know, they're trying to play us, Canadians against Americans. And a lot of Canadians are so stupid, they're falling for it. And they've got this false Canadian nationalism and da-da-da, such dummies. Globalists are trying to attack Trump. They're trying to attack the freedoms of the United States, the powerful U.S. contributions to freedom, democracy, and capitalism. That is the real war that's going on. They've got this flunky Carney now leading the charge, kissing up to Europe, kissing up to China, and trying to deride Donald Trump. This is absolutely odious. This guy, I'd love to see him thrown out of office as soon as possible. And you know what? You know that trade deal that they came up with between Canada and the U.S. last week, it was supposed to be ratified, canceled at the last minute. Carney will not even release to the Canadian public what the terms of the deal was. We can't see it. They're hiding.

0: And Carney is hiding the deal that the United States offered. What have you got to hide, Prime Minister? You know, it's just such a joke.
1: And all I say, Peter, I love the United States. Thank you. And you know, Peter, I'm glad to see, I'm glad the CBC is as corrupt as it is, because I get a lot of listeners to my radio show from WVMT and on the streaming devices, because you're right. You guys have nothing to listen to up there, do you?
0: No, we don't. And the CBC is like, you know, MSNBC on steroids. It couldn't be more politically correct, you know. And even in Canada, you know, Canada is such a house of cards. Even when Donald Trump was talking about Canada becoming the 51st state, anybody with an open mind is going to say, all right, President Trump, what are you offering? Let's hear the deal. When you get all this backlash and this false, you know, it's the lefties run Canada. That's the thing to remember. And they're in all the high places. They dominate.
1: I don't think we want all of Canada. And no offense to you calling from Montreal, but I think we want Alberta, you know? There's a lot of good stuff in Alberta.
0: They're the only sane people in Canada, I'm beginning to think, you know. It's just astonishing how it just makes me sick. You know, a lot of the issues that are plaguing the United States vis-a-vis, you know, the flunky Democrats and the socialists and all that crap, you know, we've got it here, too. So I think a lot of us... We're in the same barrel. We're fighting all the same stupidity.
1: It is. I'm telling you, people here don't hate Canadians. I mean, and I don't think Canadians hate Americans. You're right. It's just BS. But this is terrible what they're doing on 9/11. It's good that it's out in the open and people can see it, you know, straight up. Thanks for the call, Peter. Colette Tours has carefully planned another trip for listeners of the Howie Carr Show, and you are invited. On May 9th, you can begin your journey to experience sunny Portugal for 10 days, and you'll be joined by Taylor Cormier. You'll visit the historic and culturally rich capital of Lisbon, the medieval Roman ruins of Évora, a three-night stay along the sunny Algarve coastline, and so much more. All the while, feasting on incredible Portuguese cuisine and sampling local wine and spirits. You may even get to convince Taylor to sing a few Frank Sinatra tunes for you at dinner. Are you looking forward to this, Taylor?
2: I am very much looking forward to it. I'm looking at the itinerary right now, and it's tough to pick a day that I think is going to be my favorite. Just looking at Lagos, when we arrive at Lagos, we're going to be visiting a gin distillery. It seems like that's taking place before noon, which, all right, I'm on vacation. That's fine with me. But we're also going to be visiting a winery later that day, so everybody's going to be feeling good.
1: When's the trip to the brewery?
2: Maybe later that night, nightcap. But it looks like a lot of fun. Of course, there's more than just the drinks. It's the amazing food, the cultural experiences. We're going to be joined by local experts along the tour that are going to give us the rich history and goings-on in Portugal. And you get days to explore on your own. The first day you're there in the capital of Lisbon, we're going to be able to walk around ourselves, enjoy the city as we'd want to, and then we're going to be taken on tours around Lisbon the next day. So it's an amazing opportunity for anybody who has wanted to travel to Europe, travel to Portugal specifically. And we've already got listeners that have signed up, so it's going to be a really great time.
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3: 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Mike, when we look at the considerations for people in their housing and retirement, one that comes up are these continuing care retirement communities, CCRCs, or age-in-place communities as they're known. How does someone make a decision about looking at one of those?
4: Well, I think the first, obviously you have to sort out your priorities, but the first thing is to think long-term about this. And what people sometimes overlook with these places is that term continuing care means that they adapt to your needs over time, but they do not just allow anyone in. In a lot of cases, they will have cognitive and physical tests that you need to pass in order to be accepted into these communities that then will provide all sorts of care later in life. 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
8: You know, Tom Brady's got more money than God, but I think he likes to make investments in things that he thinks are fun. So he invested in this thing called Card Vault by Tom Brady, and it's just a memorabilia. Sports trading cars, cards, that kind of thing. And they have a few stores in the Bay Area. And, they just cut the ribbon on a card vault in Palo Alto. Again, home of Stanford University. That's where a lot of the Silicon Valley people live. It's supposed to be a nice place. I spent a few weeks there in 73 before I got out of college with some of my Deerfield classmates. So he went there for the grand opening, you know, the ribbon cutting and all that. The mayor was there. The police chief was there. Fans waited more than 8 hours to get in. Brady signed hats, signed cards, signed a wall, talked with reporters and the fans about collecting cards as a kid. He loved the 49ers, the San Francisco Giants, the Golden State Warriors. So guess what happened? A week after the shop opened.

0: But there was a break-in. Early Saturday morning, windows smashed, display cases smashed, cards gone, suspects still at large, no names, no arrests. It was the third location in California, and they just wrecked everything. This is California for you. Even the so-called nice areas. Brian, you're next with Howie Carr. Go ahead, Brian.
1: Hey, Howie. I was wondering if the CBC was going to report that the plane flew into buildings, kind of like how
0: the SUVs. Cars, run
1: yeah. The pedestrians and the other motorists.
0: Yeah, no, it did say that. The World Trade Center was destroyed. Passive Voice was, it wasn't destroyed by somebody. It wasn't somebody did something. It was destroyed. Maybe it was an earthquake, Brian.
2: Some people did something?
0: thanks for the call, Brian. Todd, you're next with Howie Carr. Go ahead, Todd. Oh, no time. We don't have time. Okay. 844-500-4242. We come back, we're going to talk about what's happened with the Secret Service. It's a major scandal, this latest scandal. We'll be talking to Susan Crabtree. She's on top of it. Hang on, we'll take some more calls. Odd how that Tom Brady story is not being reported in the regime controlled media, is it? I'm Howie Carr.
3: Talk about Tom Brady.
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9: From ABC News, I'm Michelle Franzen. Rescue operations continuing in Nepal and Tibet following historic mudslides. Experts say triggered glacial melt and massive flooding in the region. One expert tells ABC News it was a massive geophysical event. Nepali police say at least 389 are dead, 1,300

0: others missing, including dozens of Americans. ABC's Britt Clinett is in Nepal.
1: Nepal's tourism authorities say well over 500 foreign nationals are among them, including dozens of Americans. On the ground, this is an all-out mobilization. More than 9,000 army, police, armed police personnel have been deployed, using everything from bulldozers to dig people out of buried homes, sniffer dogs to search the debris, and helicopters ferrying in supplies and pulling out survivors.
0: President Trump says the U.S. is pledging aid and resources. The State Department says $500,000 in emergency funds are being sent to the region. The jury in the Lindsey Clancy trial continuing their first hours of deliberation. The Massachusetts mother is charged in the strangulation murders of her three young children in 2023. Defense attorneys say she suffered from postpartum psychosis. ABC's Peter Haralambu says the judge gave the jury instructions and more options to reach a verdict.
2: They first have to consider this question about whether or not Clancy was able to tell the difference between right and wrong. If they conclude that she was suffering from a mental defect that prevents her from being able to make that distinction, conform her actions to the law, then she'd be found guilty by not guilty by reason of lack of criminal responsibility, commonly known as the insanity defense. If it's the case that they believe she was not suffering from that kind of mental defect, they then get to the next question of, should this be first degree murder, should this be second degree murder, or should this be manslaughter?
0: A new wrinkle in the U.S.-Canada tariff battle, the president signing an executive order today to change the name of Lake Ontario, he says, to Lake America. You're listening to ABC News.
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5: Now the latest from the FM 98.5 and AM 560 WGAN News Center. A Windsor man has died after colliding with a commercial truck in Augusta this morning. Augusta police say the incident occurred on Route 3 between West River Road and the I-95 roundabouts at around 5:53 a.m. 29-year-old Cameron LaFletch was driving a Toyota Camry when he collided with a truck, which is being driven by 29-year-old Christopher Armstrong of Washington. LaFletch died at the scene, with the crash shutting down nearby roads. The incident remains under investigation. White House border czar Tom Homan is vowing to beef up immigration enforcement here in Maine.
6: Republican State Representative Mike Sobolewski shared his interaction with Homan last week at an event in New York, where Homan said he's going to, quote, find out what the hell's going on up there. The Bangor Daily News reports Homan visited Maine's northern border later on the very same day. Homan said enforcement would rise in Maine after a Supreme Court ruling allowing the Trump administration to end temporary protection status for Haitian and Syrian immigrants. Jason Taylor, News Radio, WGAN.
5: Speaking of ICE, yet another corrections officer from the Cumberland County Jail has been arrested by immigration enforcement. A Department of Homeland Security spokesperson said in a statement that agents arrested Nilton Ribeiro, who originally came from Angola in 2022, but, quote, overstayed his welcome this past Saturday. This is at least the fourth Cumberland County Jail officer that's been arrested since the beginning of President Trump's second term. Sheriff Kevin Joyce confirmed that Ribeiro had been working at the facility for the past several years, questioning whether or not ICE is targeting what it claims to be the, quote, worst of the worst. The Maine lobster industry is expressing their relief now that the Canadian government has dropped fish and seafood from its retaliatory tariffs in its trade war with the U.S. Canada had initially announced a 25% tariff on Maine lobsters, and Marianne LaCroix with the Maine Lobster Marketing Collaborative says it would have been highly problematic.
7: The Maine and the Canadian lobster industries are very integrated. A lot of product goes back and forth across the border, so any tariff either direction is going to be disruptive for the industry.
5: CBS 13 News reports lobstermen land half their annual catch between now and December, and fall is when half of all lobsters caught in Maine go to Canadian processing plants. And after being in business for the past 9 years, a coffee/cannabis shop in Portland's Old Port will be closing its doors for good. The Portland Press Herald reports that as of today, Higher Ground on Wharf Street will stop selling cannabis products and will be closing its doors entirely on Saturday. In a social media post, owner Mark Barnett pinned the cause of the closure on his landlord, who informed him yesterday that he wouldn't be able to renew his license unless he abandoned selling cannabis. Barnett also said it would have been incredibly expensive to relocate, citing competition, high rent prices, and a struggling tourism industry. And now, here's your latest AccuWeather forecast.
8: Cloudy and humid, a thunderstorm for tonight, low 65. Clouds giving way to sun, an afternoon thunderstorm tomorrow, high 78. Friday night, low 57. Saturday's high 78. I'm AccuWeather's Andy Robb on Southern Maine's official weather station, News Radio 98.5 FM and AM 560 WGAN.
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12: Welcome to the Howie Carr Show and welcome to our C-SPAN 2 listeners. And glad to have you aboard for the next couple of days. And you can always keep listening to me in various ways. I'll explain it to you later, but you can keep watching me and listening to me after we leave C-SPAN 2. Right now, there's a big story. It hasn't gotten as much play as I think it deserves. Three U.S. Secret Service officials have been placed on administrative leave. Very high-ranking people stripped of security clearances amidst a leak probe. This happened on Monday. They were stripped of their security clearances pending an investigation that reportedly involved not just the Secret Service, but also the FBI and the CIA, the Central Intelligence Agency. And this story has been broken by the great Secret Service reporter, Susan Crabtree, from Real Clear Politics. And she's the one that's most tuned into what's going on with the Secret Service. But this is a big story. There have been a lot of leaks coming out of the CIA, very embarrassing leaks, very dangerous leaks, probably. But we wanted to check in with Susan Crabtree and find out what's going on here. Susan, thanks very much for being with us here on the Howie Carr Show. What's the latest on these three people that lost their security clearances? Are they still employed, or have they been fired?
15: They've been suspended, and it's highly unusual. For one of the people is the comms director, the press secretary for the Secret Service. His name is Anthony Guglielmi, and I've had multiple interactions with him many over the years, especially since the assassination attempt on Donald Trump at the Butler rally. I was flabbergasted when I found out Anthony had been put on suspension. We've had a very tense relationship over the years, and so I couldn't believe that this would happen. Usually, you see communications directors, they have access to some of the highest level intelligence that the Secret
12: Right.
15: Service is briefed on. The number one, he's the number one spokesperson for the Secret Service. Very close, usually work hand in glove with the director. So he's a company man. What was interesting to me about him is that he was very aggressively defending Kimberly Cheadle's record after the Butler rally assassination attempt that nearly killed Donald Trump. You know, obviously there were some massive security failures that have now all been chronicled by congressional investigations. And he was out there trying to knock down the stories that ended up being true, including some of my reporting within 24 hours of the assassination attempt. You know, there's all kinds of rumors circulating about this. We don't know if he if he was involved in the leak, one of these leaks that was very explosive about the decoy plane, Donald Trump taking a decoy plane out of Turkey because the Qatari gifted plane wasn't as highly secure as against Iranian threat as the original Air Force One. So they took a Secret Service decided to take a to ferry him out in a refrigerator container carton into a decoy plane, and that leaked to the Washington Post. And I'm hearing that that's exactly what Anthony Guglielmi is being suspended for.
12: When I read that Susan Crabtree, I thought, why would he be dealing directly with the Washington Post? Why doesn't he have a cutout like James Comey had? You know, when he was leaking stuff, all the fake news about the Russian collusion hoax, he used the Columbia University professor. I mean, if you're that high up in the federal bureaucracy, don't you know how to handle a dirty tricks operation like he may have been involved in?
15: I find it absolutely astonishing. If he was, maybe he corroborated something that the reporter gave him. I know they must have polygraphed him to take the unusual step of pushing him out the door on a suspension.
12: Well, why would he be there? Why, Susan, why would he be there in the first place? I mean, you're right. He was, I remember he was defending, you know, the thing about Trump won, and I thought he had learned his lesson is you have to clear house. You know, he thought everybody was on the level when he came in. He knew better this time. Yeah. And he put his own guy in there. He got rid of Jill Biden's coat holder there, the first female boss of the Secret Service. Why didn't they get rid of this guy too? Guglielmi,
15: yeah. So I think you're really on to something here. So Kimberly Cheadle was handpicked by Jill Biden. Jill Biden got Kimberly Cheadle the job at Frito-Lay that she had after 20-something years of service in the Secret Service. She's close to her because she was protecting the Biden family when he was vice president. So Jill Biden was instrumental in getting Kimberly Cheadle appointed to the director position, and then Kim Cheadle chose Guglielmi as her spokesperson. So I'm told that Guglielmi is very tight with Kimberly Cheadle. And in terms of very, very close personal friends, and in addition to serving as her communications director. So it really flummoxed me why Sean Curran did not fire him immediately, especially after he went after reporters like myself and other reporters about reporting that they did about the failures at Butler in the 24 hours after the assassination attempt that ended up being proven true within a week. Of him saying that they were very, very wrong. That's what he said about my reporting. And he direct tweeted me on X. I've never had a comms director direct tweet me on X, except for Gavin Newsom's comms director.
12: That guy, that person is crazy. We all know that. You know, there's a thing in organized crime. They always say you whack when you hit the boss, you hit the people around him, because no matter how much of a jerk he is, he's always got some friends. So you have to take care of them too. And it just seems like that's not just a mob thing. You should do that in any bureaucracy. Who are the other two people that got whacked?
15: I only have one source on the other two names, so I'm not going to go forward with the names, but they are assistants to Guglielmi in the same communications department, so I can verify that. The other thing you should keep in mind is that Sean Curran also kept and promoted Kim Cheadle's chief of staff. He promoted her to an assistant director position.
12: Well, how long does he have left? How long does he have left? I mean, I know he's Trump's friend and he was there at Butler and, you know, they were basically in combat together. But, I mean, come on, how much can you take?
15: You know, he is under an enormous pressure right now. The threat level has never been higher on any president in the history of our country. So, I mean, I try to give cut Sean Curran slack, and he is doing, you know, these agents, all of them, are the best of humanity in terms of willingness to put their lives

0: life on the line. But I had heard, okay, so that being said, to protect our government, protect Donald Trump. That being said, Sean Curran has known, even Dan Bongino opposed his appointment to the director position. Now, Dan was competing with him at the time for the position, so you have to take that into context. But he said he was a company man. He wasn't a leader, and doubted that he would clean house. And that's exactly what happened. You have a lot. I'll be coming out with a couple stories, and in a couple weeks, I'm hoping that will show just how entrenched the DEI is at the Secret Service, the woke officials. But, you know, during Kimberly Cheadle's time in office, she had this 30 by 30 pledge that she signed to get 30% women in the Secret Service by 2030. And she was there, I was at 24%. That is how much it was a mandate by Joe Biden. So the Secret Service was a mess when Sean Curran inherited it. But I immediately thought I would be reporting on him cleaning it up. And there are a number of officials that were very close to Cheadle that remain in the Secret Service and high level positions.
1: What's the story with J.D. Vance leak, where they were talking about his security detail and his travel schedule? He was going on a trip with his family, and they leaked that. I mean, I didn't even understand why would you want to risk your career to leak something that's ultimately not terribly important like that, and just to piss off the vice president. What do they know who did this?
0: They did. They narrowed it down, and they put someone else on, another agent. Well, this one, Guglielmi, isn't an agent, but an agent from the vice president's detail has been suspended over that leak. And the weird thing about that, it was gratuitous coming from MS Now. You know, Kara Leonig has covered the Secret Service. She got a Pulitzer Prize for it, but she is coming from it. And she went on to write books about Democracy Dies in Darkness when she was at the Washington Post, about a very negative books about the first Trump administration tenure. So she gratuitously puts in there that J.D. Vance was taking his son to a golf lesson at Joint Base Andrews, and he wanted to use Marine One to do that. Well, that just looks, and then she put that into how much cost to taxpayers it takes to run Marine One by the hour. And that is just the most ridiculous thing, because the real story behind that, which she included, is that the J.D. Vance detail is overworked. Okay, they kept the same number of people, agents, on that detail as when Kamala Harris was vice president. And that's ridiculous, because Kamala Harris didn't travel, you know, a tenth of the amount that J.D. Vance travels.
1: Right.
0: And is involved in high-level negotiations with Iran, and he has
1: no kids. There are no kids. Yeah, that's. I mean, that itself. Right. In itself, I mean, he's got about four kids now.
0: Yeah. So this was gratuitous, I think, partisan reporting on the Secret Service. I had already reported that detail was tremendously understaffed, and they had huge morale problems because of it. But she took another gratuitous shot at the vice president over a golf lesson, trying to make him sound elitist. And you know, I'm sorry, but you are trying to get your son to golf. It's much less. It takes much fewer agents to operate Marine One than it does to have a motorcade and disrupt traffic in D.C. And also, Marine One, you have to operate it every day to keep it fully functioning and making sure it's up to snuff.
1: Are you confident that they can protect Trump and his and you know, now we're reading about the Iranian mullahs have a contract out on Barron. I mean, I assume they have a contract out on everybody in the family. I mean, is the agency as presently constructed capable of protecting everybody?
0: They've done so far so good on the Iranian threat. Then what I'm really concerned about is this is psychological warfare from Iran. Obviously, there has been reports that there was a contract out on Melania. There was videos circulated on, about assassinating Donald Trump on a golf course that were put out by Iran. So this has been long, something that's been going on for a very, very long time. What I'm concerned about are the Iranians at the border that were allowed to enter during Biden's porous border. More than 1,000 Iranians were encountered at the border, and it's estimated that more than 700 Iranian illegal immigrants are in the country. Whether this is an attempt by Iran to activate cells to go after the Trump family and Trump himself, I'm sure they will. You know, that's something that there's no doubt that they would love to see that happen. And so I'm hoping that this is psychological warfare on the part of Iran, but you can't control what it might activate these people that are already in the United States because of the open
1: Susan,
0: border.
1: We're running out of time here, but where can people go if they want to follow you on Real Clear Politics?
0: Well, thank you so much for having me. I'm at Susan Crabtree on X. And if you go to Real Clear Politics, you click on writers, you click on my name, and see all the reporting I've done for the last 7 years.
1: You're doing a great job, Susan, and keep us informed. And it's quite a messy situation, but I'm glad you're still on top of the situation. Thank you very much for being with us, Susan Crabtree from Real Clear Politics. I'm Howie Carr.
2: Howie Carr will return.
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8: Do you know what's going on in the Pine Tree State?
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0: That's not happening here in Bangor and Penobscot County.
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0: stupid stuff. It's like saying, yeah, at the end of a long day, he likes to have a Tom Collins. 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Jared, what's the poll question? What are the results thus far?
1: Today's poll question, which you can vote in at HowieCarsShow.com, is who should replace Caroline Leavitt as Trump's press secretary? Elena Haba, Katie Miller, Stephen Miller, Stephen Chung, Scott Jennings, or Howie Carr?
0: I'm voting for Alina.
1: Alina is at 15% right now. Howie Carr is in the lead at 35%, 23% for Scott Jennings, 19% for Stephen Miller, 6% for Katie Miller, and 1% for Stephen Chung.
0: Yeah, so a couple of texters are saying they'd love to see Stephen Miller in there because he'd drive the libs there crazy. Yeah, he's... You know, I like Stephen Miller a lot, but that's because I agree with pretty much everything he says. I don't think he's an abrasive personality. Let's put it that way. I think you need somebody who's a little more affable, shall we say, than Stephen Miller. But you know, I don't know. I think he's going to go with a woman though. I think he likes having a woman in there. And again, he's not going to go with a guy who's not that good looking, like Stephen Chung or Matt Boyle from Breitbart, who's a good guy and is from Massachusetts. But you know, it's just, you remember Trump worries about people's personal appearances. You know, again, the mustache with John Bolton, he's going to go with a woman, a good looking woman. That's what my prediction. Not Howie Carr. I'm Howie Carr. 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
3: This is a Bloomberg Money Minute. A rally in the tech sector on signals from two big tech companies that the boom in AI spending has legs. AI chipmaker NVIDIA now predicts revenue will shoot 70% higher in its next fiscal year. Shares up nearly 9% today. Shares of software giant Salesforce, which raised its full-year outlook, rose more than 22%. And with that, the Dow was 106 points higher at the close. The NASDAQ, with all those tech stocks, up 411. That's a 1.5% jump. The S&P was up 55. That's up 0.75%. Oil almost 2% higher today. It closed at $83.53 a barrel. That's on reports President Trump told mediators he has no interest in returning to the Memorandum of Understanding with Iran over the Strait of Hormuz, and there are no talks scheduled. And more pain in housing. Average long-term mortgage rates ticking a fraction higher this week to 6.66% for a 30-year fixed loan, according to Freddie Mac. Tom Busby, Bloomberg Radio.
4: ABC News, I'm Michelle Franzen. The jury in the Lindsay Clancy trial finishing the first day of deliberations. The mother is

0: charged with killing her three children. ABC's Peter Haralambos has more.
1: This case got very complicated yesterday when the judge decided that this jury can consider the lesser included offenses of second-degree murder and manslaughter. This is no longer a question of is Clancy unable to tell the difference between right and wrong because of her psychosis and get sent to a facility or get sent to prison because she's guilty of first-degree murder. The jury has more options now.
0: Deliberations resume tomorrow. Rescue operations in Nepal and Tibet continue following the historic mudslides. Experts say that were triggered by glacial melt and massive flooding in the region. Nepali police say at least 358 are dead, 1,300 missing. In the latest tariff tiff, President Trump signed an executive order to rename Lake Ontario Lake America. Canada's prime minister says the world will always call it Lake Ontario, which means the lake is great. Michelle Franzen, ABC News.
2: 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Police in Androscoggin County are asking for the public's help with locating a missing woman from Durham. Deputies say 27-year-old Alexandra Goodman left her home on Meadow Road on foot this morning sometime between 8:45 and 9:15. She was last seen wearing cream-colored sweatpants and Nike shoes with long, dirty blonde hair tied up. Alexandra may be experiencing a mental health crisis, with her well-being and safety being the primary concerns. Anyone who may have seen her is asked to contact the Androscoggin County Sheriff's Office. All three main gubernatorial candidates are calling for both the U.S. and Canada to resolve their trade war, including Democrat Hannah Pingree, who spoke with CBS 13.
3: The vast majority of our heating fuel, lots of our gasoline from Canada. So this kind of trade war escalation could do much deeper damage to Maine families and our economy.
2: On the other sides of the aisle, Republican Bobby Charles says it's the most important issue facing Mainers, while independent Rick Bennett says small businesses are being hurt by political chaos with the tariffs. And speaking of candidates, Maine Senator Susan Collins has agreed to a series of four debates between her and Democratic nominee Troy Jackson. The Bangor Daily News reports that the debates, which had been proposed by Collins' team but not confirmed by Jackson's team, would begin in the first week of September. These would be hosted by a variety of local TV networks such as WGME and WMTW, as well as news outlets like the Portland Press Herald. While Jackson's team hasn't officially proposed or committed to any schedule yet, Jackson did comment in an interview with MS Now this past Tuesday that he would debate his rival, quote, tomorrow. And now, here's your latest AccuWeather forecast.
4: Cloudy and humid, a thunderstorm for tonight, low 65, clouds giving way to sun, an afternoon thunderstorm tomorrow, high 78. Friday night, cloudy, low 57. Clouds and sunshine Saturday, a high 78. Sunday, cloudy, high 82. And on Monday, high 75. I'm AccuWeather's Andy Robb on Southern Maine's official weather station, News Radio 98.5 FM and AM 560 WGAN.
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6: 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You can order any of my books or a lot of my books. And including my new book, not published yet, but you can pre-order it right now, Howie Carr Show. It's called Mass Corruption, Volume 2, The Texts and More. It's a continuing scandal of Karen Reed and other scandals in Massachusetts. And you can order my many of my other books are coming back online on Amazon. I'll let you know more as they get online, and it's going to be print on demand. 844-500-4242. John, you're from New York. You're next with Howie Carr. What's going on, John?
7: Hey, Howie. Real quick, it's just I wanted to give you an update on two sectors. One, most boring sector in the world, the insurance sector, but I was looking at my bills this week, and I've got so many different insurance policies are coming out my butt, but I thought about you because a lot of people don't check this, and there's been write-ups in the paper about a couple insurance companies that are in trouble, if you will, with annuities and stuff like that. There's a place called Guggenheim on the West Coast. They've been written up, really doing some strange stuff, let's put it that way. So to the extent you have insurance policies and you review them like I do once a year for everything, including like an umbrella policy to make sure you have coverage, make sure you check out if you have any insurance with, because a lot of people buy annuities. Some can be okay, but a lot of them depend on the insurance company that's insuring them. Mm-hmm. So I would urge people, if you have an insurance policy, which most people have homeowners, they have umbrella policies. And before you know it, I mean, I was looking at my homeowners, my umbrellas. I mean, I think it was like paying $15,000 a year for insurance. And a lot of people
8: just
7: sort of let that go by the side. I know. They let it go by the side, and the companies gradually jack your premiums up, and people forget about it. They hate when they get the bill, but you sort of have to be proactive. So if you have any exposure to that sector, you might want to take a look at saving some money and repricing those policies if you can do it.
6: Yeah, that's right. That's good advice. Just you know, y'all keep checking your bills all the time. I mean, it's one thing, you know, you get on Patreon and you're spending $5 a month on something you don't care about anymore. But $15,000, that's something else altogether. What else is going on?
7: Well, that's really it. The other thing I was going to say, one sector, I usually don't talk sectors with you. I mean, I'll just give you some ideas, but I was looking at the home improvement sector has been kind of horrible, quite frankly. Stocks like Lowe's and Home Depot, they've lost like a third of their value this year. And their business is down. It's flat. They're not doing a lot of business right now, but a lot of times people are looking for stuff that they can pick up cheap. And these companies, like I said, Home Depot and Lowe's is going to be around for quite a while. And it's very rare you get stocks like this that are down like a third in value. A lot of times people will call your show and they're looking for ideas. So stocks like Home Depot, Lowe's, companies in the home improvement space are really sectors that you should probably take a look at. They both have around 3% yields on them as well. So if people are looking for ideas, that would be another place they can go.
6: I always ask you the same question, John. I won't hold you very long today, but what's the situation with energy prices? That's what I'm concerned about for the midterms.
7: It looks like energy is kind of holding around 82 today. So 82 is kind of a level on oil. It's sort of been bouncing between 70 and 82. So I don't think you're going to see much of a spike from there. But that sector looks to be a decent area to sort of just hold. I don't think you're going to get much action. There was some deal Trump announced today with Venezuela. I don't know if he consummated it or not. But he's trying everything to get oil down to 70.
6: Right. I know what he's saying, that you know, they're saying that they're getting 80% of the oil through now, the Strait of Hormuz. They've done away with the minefields that the Iranians put in there. But of course, the Wall Street Journal, which hates Trump, is saying that that's not true, that it's not 80% that they're getting through. So I, again, the fog of war, I don't know who to believe here, but I tend not to believe the Wall Street Journal, because it's the same as the New York Times and the Washington Post when it comes to Trump news. I mean, who do you believe?
7: Yeah, they used to be independent, but they seem like they want to join the club. They want to join the club to no return. And all you want to do is copy what the New York Times says, and you're guaranteed one thing: to get less readers over time. So it's bizarre what they're doing. But the journal used to be sort of independent and it would have good scoops, but now it's just become a New York Times wannabe. So I would shade the Times. I think oil's still going to wind up at $70 a barrel before the election comes through, because it seems like there's some weakness in products because prices have gone up so much.
6: Yeah, I hope so, because I think that's the key, and also home heating oil too, and diesel, and Yeah, but you know, gas is what we see every day. You know, as we drive around, and you know, diesel we see when we go to the store because everything comes in on the trucks, and home heating oil. You know, it's still warm. It's still warm. We got a little while to go. I'm concerned about that, all that stuff. But
7: I think you're right to be concerned about it. I mean, heating oil is like $5.50 a gallon here. I hate paying it, but what are you going to do? You know, I need oil. So I got to get it delivered.
6: Right. Exactly.
7: Call.
6: Exactly. All right, John. Listen, keep checking in with us and letting us know what's going on. We appreciate it. Thank you. Thanks, John. 844-500-4242. You know who's having a bad off season going into the start of the NFL season very soon? The San Francisco 49ers. We've got some tape of the owner of the San Francisco 49ers. His name is Jed York. And his mother, I guess, was a DeBartolo, and so that's how his connection, and he got the team. He lives in Youngstown, Ohio, believe it or not, the owner of the 49ers. But he was busted last week. The cops got him. He went into a trailer park, and he had agreed to pay either $160 or $140 for a hooker. A full service hooker, as they put it, full service sexual activity. Can I just ask what you're doing? York asked police officers as they place him in handcuffs. He then tells police he was just driving through the area. And again, James Carville used to say, "It's amazing what happens when you drag a $100 bill through a trailer park." He was inflation now was $140 or $160. We have the actual sound, the audio, but it's not that great. So you know what's more interesting though? He's a big Democrat campaign contributor. I know you're shocked. He has contributed more than $40,000 to Democrat candidates and political organizations over the years, including Kamala Harris's Senate campaign, Hillary Clinton's 2016 presidential campaign, and Ro Khanna's reelection effort. Last June, he gave $2,500 to the Democrat Congressional Campaign Committee, DCCC. Suddenly, Republicans would like to know whether Democrats still want his money. I mean, he was involved in human trafficking. We all know that the DCCC is broke, but apparently they're so desperate for cash, they'll cling to $2,500 through a prostitution scandal, National Republican Congressional Committee spokesman Mike Marinella told Fox News. How about this one? Jed York, again, busted for soliciting prostitution in a trailer park near Youngstown, Ohio. That's not exactly Beverly Hills. That's not Palm Beach or Jupiter, Florida, where they got the owner of the Patriots. In 2016, he made the 49ers' opposition to North Carolina's HB2 bathroom bill an official organizational position and donated $75,000 toward efforts to repeal the legislation. This is what he said. The San Francisco 49ers are deeply concerned about North Carolina's recently enacted House Bill 2, which overturned protections for LGBT people and sanctioned discrimination across the state. HB2 does not reflect the values of our organization, of our country, or the majority of North Carolinians. Well, how about trolling for a prostitute in a trailer park near Youngstown, Ohio, for $140? Does that reflect the values of the San Francisco 49ers, of our country, or the majority of 49ers fans? Go woke, go broke. 844-500-4242. Come once and you'll understand why my listeners return to Nauset Beach Inn year after year after year. Many of us think of Cape Cod as the place to be during the summer, and it certainly is right now. It's beautiful down here. But it's super special during the off-season as well. I visited Nauset Beach Inn in Orleans this summer and spoke to several listeners. Jim says he's been coming for the last seven years. Quote, we come here in-season and off-season, unquote. He said it's actually better in the off-season. Another listener, Robert, lives in Brewster, which is also on the Cape, but he still comes to the Nauset Beach Inn because he doesn't have the spectacular ocean view from his family's townhouse. 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

844-500-4242. Try what I'm about to tell you, not destroy your faith in the integrity of the Democrat Party. In this case, in Louisiana. This is from Libs of TikTok. Kimya, K-I-M-Y-A.

0: Holmes. She is an incumbent Democrat judge. She's running for re-election. Louisiana, one of the states that elects judges. Her former fiancé, Arthur Allen, is charged with stealing over $712,000 in COVID relief funds.
1: I'm shocked.
0: I'd like to see a party-by-party breakdown of COVID relief funds theft. I know, Matt, I know the Republicans are stealing something. They are, and even Massachusetts, former Senator Dean Tran from born in Ho Chi Minh City. But I would say the vast majority are Democrats. And I would also say that that people who were not born in the United States are disproportionately stealing way, way more than they should be, given their percentage of the population. But anyway, during their time together, Arthur Allen, the guy who's charged with stealing $712,000 in COVID relief funds, he gave the judge, this Democrat judge, Kimya Holmes, a $765,000 home, a diamond ring, and a Corvette, a vet. Holmes is now claiming she didn't know he was charged with a felony until he pleaded guilty. She has since broken off the engagement. Would you care to guess where she's living?
2: In a $700,000 home?
0: Yeah, that he apparently paid for with stolen COVID money. And she's a judge. She's a judge. That's great to know. This is from Bad Hombre. There's a woman running for Congress in San Antonio, Texas. Katie Padilla Stout. She has an appropriate name. She is very, very stout. And according to Bad Hombre, just in, morbidly obese Democrat congressional candidate Katie Padilla Stout is under fire after Federal Election Commission records show she has spent $4,300 of campaign donations in the past 4 months on tacos, cookies, and liquor.
3: Fat like a chicken.
0: Her name is Stout, okay? Stout. FEMA broke laws by skipping Florida homes with Trump signs after 2024 hurricane. We knew about this. They were doing it in North Carolina, too, I think. But this is an inspector general's report. A FEMA federal emergency management agency crew that was helping with response to Hurricane Milton 2 years ago violated the law and agency policy when it skipped nearly a dozen homes in Florida that displayed signs supporting Donald Trump, who at the time was running for re-election. That's according to a new report by a federal watchdog. The DHS Office of Inspector General said that skipping the homes with Trump signs, quote, eroded public trust in FEMA's ability to treat everyone impartially, offer unbiased and consistent assistance, and ensure equal access to resources and tools. It had to be bad if the Washington Post reported it, right? The leader of a FEMA crew told team members to avoid houses with Trump signs due to safety concerns. As a result, the crew avoided 11 homes in Florida, according to the report. The crew leader and several other staffers in the incident were fired. Remember that? Didn't one of them go on a podcast and say, I did tell my crew not to go to the Trump home, homes, but I did it because I was ordered to by the people further up in the agency. 844-500-4242-508. Give them credit. They all steal big. Yeah, I mean, I thought the mayor of Lawrence, we talked about it earlier, the mayor of Lawrence, Massachusetts, he doesn't speak English. And he was still able to steal $1.5 million in COVID relief funds. Whereas the semi-literate in English state representative from Lawrence, the city of Lawrence, also known as the Ciudad of Lawrence, he was only able to steal $700,000, according to his indictment. He invested it in a donut shop. The donut shop was apparently profitable. It would have been more profitable if he hadn't have been eating up half of the profits. If you see his picture, you'll see he goes about, I don't know, 250.

0: 50 pounds, I would say. Maybe 300, closer to 300 pounds. Yeah. He loves that Heavenly Donuts. He paid for Heavenly Donuts, allegedly, with his stolen money. Heavenly Donuts. So good, it's criminal. That's his slogan. Ultra-exclusive Hamptons Job Club, this is in Long Island, forced to cancel restaurant service after foreign chickens... kitchen staff kicked out of the U.S. The swanky Oceanfront Devon Yacht Club in Amagansett charges $100,000 in initiation fees. No dinner last night. No kitchen staff. I'm Howie Carr.
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5: From ABC News, I'm Michelle Franzen. Rescues continue across Nepal and Tibet following catastrophic mudslides and flooding throughout a popular tourist valley. More than 380 people have died, according to Nepali police, and at least 1,300 are missing following those mudslides that triggered by a glacier melt and flooding. ABC's Tom Sufi Burridge has more.
6: We know the area was at risk to this type of thing in the past, but everyone is saying that nothing on this scale, nothing with this type of catastrophic impact, the scale of the water that built up. We've been told by one expert that the kind of wave-like wall of water which came crashing down could have been as high as about 150 feet.
5: A State Department spokesperson says some 90 Americans may be impacted by the flooding. President Trump says the U.S. is sending aid. The president today signing an executive order to change the name, he says, of Lake Ontario to Lake America. It's the latest escalation in the trade tiff with Canada. Here's ABC's Karen Travers.
7: They say Canada treats us very badly. The Canadian tariffs, of course, that they announced in retaliation to the ones the president put in place over the weekend, they don't go into effect until September 8th. So, of course, there is a bit of time potentially to see if there was a potential for some conversations to restart. We had heard from the vice president the other day that there were ongoing negotiations, despite other officials here at the White House indicating that the time for talking was over.
5: The judge in the Kennedy Center case hearing arguments today on the Justice Department's filing, arguing that the Performing Arts Center needs renovations or could face demolition, and that President Trump's name needs to be on the facade to help with fundraising. The judge has not made a decision. And the first day of deliberations concluding in the Lindsay Clancy trial, the Massachusetts mother is charged with killing her three children. Defense attorneys say she suffered from postpartum psychosis. Deliberations resume tomorrow. You're listening to ABC News.
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10: Now the latest from the FM 98.5 and AM 560 WGAN News Center. A man from the town of Pittston was arrested yesterday after allegedly preying on young girls online. The Kennebec County Sheriff's Office says that authorities first learned about online interactions between young girls and 33-year-old Lucien Oliveri back in May. Electronics later seized from his home allegedly turned up images of girls between the ages of 10 and 13, with Oliveri reportedly admitting to police to be doing, quote, very inappropriate things with these images. Oliveri faces 10 felony charges of possession of explicit material of a minor under the age of 12. He's being held at Kennebec County Jail. A judge has revoked bail for a woman accused of breaking into numerous homes in the Brewer area over the past several weeks.
11: Police say 55-year-old Darshell Howard forced her way into a home in Brewer and was found inside drinking coffee Tuesday. Just days earlier, police in Bangor say a man came home to find Howard asleep in his bed. Howard's case comes amid 8 break-ins or attempted break-ins in Bangor, Brewer, and Holden this month. A judge has now granted the state's request to revoke Howard's bail. Jason Taylor, News Radio, WGAN.
10: Staying in the courts, Maine's Attorney General has joined a group of 22 other states looking to block new conditions on federal Title X funding. According to a statement, the lawsuit seeks to block changes published by the U.S. Department of Health and Human Services last month, which would remove funding unless participants align themselves with the Trump administration's political goals. These include a variety of policies, including discouraging the use of contraceptions, moving away from neutral patient-centered guidance, and excluding/stigmatizing transgender people. The suit claims the new conditions conflict with Title X governing statute and regulations, as well as bypasses the process required under the Administrative Procedure Act. Speaking of politics, the New England Canada Business Council is concerned about the growing trade war between the U.S. and Canada. Earlier this week, the Canadian government released a list of hundreds of U.S. products that would be subject to tariffs in response to the Trump administration's 50% tariffs on Canadian products. Business Council President John Gulliver says Canada is the biggest or second biggest importer of goods from every state in New England.
12: It's of vital importance and mutual benefit, and strengthens both our economies if we can get our negotiators back to the table and work out a fair, balanced trade agreement.
10: However, there is a small silver lining. Canada has announced it's removing U.S. seafood and fish products from its list of retaliatory tariff targets, which is a big relief for Maine's lobster industry. Previously, Maine lobster would have been subjected to a 25% tariff. However, the Canadian Department of Finance has announced it has made, quote, select adjustments to its retaliatory tariffs based on feedback. And now, here's your latest AccuWeather forecast.
13: Clouds and sun this afternoon, high 78. Cloudy, a thunderstorm. Tonight, low 65. Clouds and sunshine, a thunderstorm. Humid for tomorrow, high 78. I'm AccuWeather's Andy Robb on Southern Maine's official weather station, News Radio 98.5 FM and AM 560 WGAN.
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0: It's the final Thursday of the month, so that means that Dr. Matt, the house vet of the Howie Carr Show, will be with us this evening, starting around 20 past the hour. And if you have any questions about your pets, dogs, cats, etc., mainly dogs and cats, you can give us a call, and Dr. Matt will be glad to give you his opinion. And it's always good to hear from people. And for the C-SPAN 2 listeners, if you got you got pets, so give us a call. Even if you can't get to see Dr. Matt personally, he can give you some good advice. He takes care of Roscoe for me, took care of my other pugs. He's a really good physician. There is a new poll out today in the governor's race, UNH. It's a pretty interesting poll. Mara Healey, so-so approval rating, still favored for re-election. I mean, she has a 50% approval rating and a 48% disapproval rating. That would seem to indicate some openings for a credible Republican campaign. Yet she still maintains a 54-30 lead over Minogue and a 55-28 lead over Shortsleeve. But it appears that the Republican race, according to this UNH survey, is pretty much over, because they a couple of months ago they had Minogue up by 31 points. He was up 46-15 in June. He is now up 55-11 over Shortsleeve. So that's a tough one. I think that one's all over. But I wish that Minogue would just start hitting her harder, as I think we all do. We're all, you know, somewhat frustrated by the fact that he's just running this kind of a generic, you know, Mr. Nice Guy campaign. A feel-good campaign in which, obviously, at least half the people in the state do not feel good about the way things are going, and yet he's not taking advantage of it. But that's the way it is. And we've also asked ourselves the question in recent weeks: why did she sign the abortion bill, the infanticide bill, to put it mildly? And you know, with all the cheering Harridans behind her, and it offended a lot of people, including independents and many Democrats. And yet they asked, they asked the people that like Mara Healey, that are still in her corner after the disasters of the last 4 years, what do you like that she handles well? And the largest percentage, only 20%, but it was still by far the greatest majority, they like the way she handles abortion. So she's pandering to her base, and it may be a small base, but it's a Democrat state, and maybe all she needs, especially if the Republicans can't offer an alternative. There's I know many cliches in politics, and this is one that and most of them, there's some element of truth to it, but one of the real cliches that works is you can't beat somebody with nobody. You know, you need to have somebody out there who's standing for something and who's offering alternatives, not just, you know, water skiing. 844-500-4242. Time now for the Chump Line.

0: Geez, Howie, don't need to announce your days off anymore. I'll just watch for the mob scene evacuation of Lawrence City Hall, and I'll know you'll be gone for a while.
1: You know, they Mara Healy, oh, I'm surprised. I haven't read the thing. They raided his offices a year ago, more than a year ago. I mean, you kind of had to know the clock, the indictment clock was tick, tick, ticking on Francesco Paolino.
0: It's known as the big pimp party everywhere, because that's what most of the moonbat women wear. They think they're diverse, but it's the reverse. If you're off the reservation, you best beware.
1: Boy, no kidding. We have these crazy cuts every day coming in from these awful affluent white female liberals, and they're just out of control. By the way, the Lindsey Clancy jury has gone home for the evening. They began deliberations this afternoon after the closing arguments, and they'll be back in court in Plymouth at 9 a.m. tomorrow morning. We'll see if we get a verdict before the weekend. 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
2: Hi, Howie. Governor Patrick calling. Wow, you were really going on a diatribe about circumcisions and castrations the other day. Question, which one did Buddy Cianci perform on you? You eunuch, we're going to be fine.
1: I got a vasectomy many years ago now in Providence. And it was done sort of live on WPRO, and when I came to, it was a nightmare scenario. Buddy Cianci was lurking over my my prone body with a knife. He was just goofing around, but it was kind of weird. It was kind of weird. But Buddy's not coming down for breakfast anymore. So and I you know what? I miss him.
0: Senator Warren is on the warpath now. Doesn't Trump know that Lake Ontario was named by people with high cheekbones?
1: Yeah, she probably is concerned about that. Lay off the fire water, though, fake Indian. You know, just go and don't try to scalp anybody over this one.
3: You probably had beef tenderloin yesterday, and you stuck us with poached shaddock.
1: I had a porterhouse, actually. It was a really, really good good meal at the Chatham Bars Inn Farm to Table Dinner, and it was a client dinner, though. It was a client dinner, and I know what you guys are saying. It was a write off. You are correct. It was a write off.
4: I heard about the Devon Yacht Club losing their kitchen staff. What a pain in the ass, God.
1: Yeah, this is what I voted for. I don't know about you. I want the swells at the Devon Yacht Club in Amagansett to have to go without. Let them go down to Five Guys.
5: Gavin Newsom's private wine cellar is an enophilic marvel of numerous special reserve bottlings of Valley High, Ripple, Boone's Farm, MD 2020. And a rare vintage Manischewitz.
1: Yeah. Are those wines selling as well as they used to? They probably are, in certain neighborhoods.
6: And now C-SPAN 2 returns to the town hall with Elizabeth Warren.
7: Senator Warren, what do you think about San Francisco 49ers owner and prominent Hillary Clinton and Kamala Harris donor Jed York, who was recently arrested for soliciting a prostitute?
8: That's my kind of man.
1: He was still wearing his wedding ring, too. And they see, even though he's been separated from his wife for a long time. But he's the guy, I guess his mother is a Di Bartolo, so he's the one, he didn't marry into the fortune, he inherited it. He got it the usual way, the lucky sperm club. He's a Nepo baby.
0: Democrats talk about tents. I didn't know that Bonham and Bailey came to town. Believe me, there's plenty of clowns to fill that tent.
1: Again, it's not a big... They don't need a big tent. They need a big net to throw over all their candidates. Have you seen this woman from Oklahoma? She won the primary over some semi-normal guy. And Oklahoma is the reddest state in the nation. And she just did a video of her screaming about Mark Wayne Mullen, who's not even the U.S. Senator anymore. He's now a cabinet secretary.
8: That was your last chump line message. Thank you for calling Howie Carr, you chump.
1: All right, that's it for the chump line today. The chump line is the recorded voicemail message service of the Howie Carr Show. 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
9: Geez, Howie, don't need to announce your days off anymore. 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
1: 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Now there are two indicted Democrat state reps, Flim Flam Flanagan and Francesco Paolino. 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
6: 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Matt is on the board now. Matt, what is the poll question? What are the results thus far?
7: And you can vote in the poll question by going to HowieCarrShow.com. Who should replace Caroline Leavitt as Trump's press secretary? Elena Haba, Kate Miller, Stephen Chung, Scott Jennings, or Howie Carr?
6: I'm voting for Elena Haba.
7: Elena Haba has 16%. Howie Carr has 36%. Scott Jennings has 23%. Stephen Miller has 17%. Kate Miller has 6%. And Stephen Chung has 2%.
6: All right. 844-500-4242. Breaking news from Minneapolis. Police have raided the apartment where Ilhan Omar's son lives. This is from Alpha News, the conservative outlet that's connected to Powerline blog. Firearms and ammunition were seized at the scene, and police arrested another man who was not Omar's son. How do we know? Maybe it's her husband. 22-year-old Abdul Rahman Abdi was arrested and booked into the Hennepin County Jail. He's the roommate of Ilhan Omar's son, Ad Man. Okay. 844-500-4242. He's not gonna, they're not gonna get the, that district attorney.

0: the bed. Yeah. Every 10 steps, he favors little paw.
1: Did it happen all of a sudden, or did it just show up?
0: Past couple of weeks, John.
1: Uh-huh. Was he okay? And does he get better and worse, or is he bad all the time?
0: Well, we have him on Rimadyl now, okay. And muscle relaxant, and right. the next step they want to do at the Woburn Animal Hospital, I guess, is put him into a consult of some kind, and then they'll decide if, with an MRI.
1: Yeah, I definitely think sedated.
0: Get a second opinion.
1: Yeah, I think sedated X-rays. I don't think you need to jump right to an MRI. Far be it from me to badmouth MRIs, but X-rays are quite often telling here. Sedated exam and sedated X-rays. Yeah, I think you're looking for. This is probably past the muscle strain stage, so we're looking for arthritis or torn ligaments in their knee. Jack Russells can tear their anterior cruciate ligaments. And that can set them off on a chronic lameness situation. So I think your main thing is to find out what orthopedic disease that he has, if he's negative for all the tick diseases, which they should have checked for.
2: Thanks for the call, Joan. 844-500-4242. Is tick season over now?
1: It is not. We're just starting up the fall season. So we had ticks take a break in sort of July and early August. But as the humidity comes down and the temperature comes back down, the fall, which is the black-legged tick or the deer tick, they recrudesce and will be biting until probably early November.
2: Recrudesce.
1: Yes.
2: That sounds ominous. Dr. Matt will be right back with us. Get on board now. If you want to call him, his number is 978-948-8189. I'm Howie Carr.
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5: This is a Bloomberg Money Minute. As AI gets more capable and more powerful, OpenAI, Anthropic, Google, Microsoft, over 100 other tech and financial services firms teaming up to warn that businesses and governments must do more to prepare for and defend against AI-enabled cyber attacks. But there is no let-up in demand for AI technology, at least at chipmaker NVIDIA. Those shares shot up nearly 9% today, or at software maker Salesforce. Those shares soaring over 22% higher, both on upbeat outlooks. That lifted the tech sector and all of Wall Street. At the close, the Dow up 106 points, the tech-heavy NASDAQ up 411, that's 1.5% higher, and the S&P added 55. Oil today closing above $83 a barrel, and Walmart unveiling a new 280-piece women's fashion brand called Scenario, bringing what it calls a modern bohemian aesthetic to apparel, shoes, handbags, and more. Many items are priced under $25. Tom Busby, Bloomberg Radio.
6: ABC News, I'm Michelle Franzen. With the swipe of a pen, President Trump issuing an executive order to change the name of Lake Ontario, he says, to Lake America. That move is the latest in a tariff battle with Canada and receiving backlash. Canada's prime minister says it will always be known to the world as Lake Ontario. President Trump is also coming under scrutiny for rolling back tariffs on imported beef. Here's ABC's Karen Travers.
7: Suspend those tariffs for 90 days starting on September 1st. This is notable because it goes past the midterm elections. Clearly, the White House is concerned about the affordability issue and trying to do something here. But in turn, it's sparked major backlash from some of their most staunch allies in red states, those farmers, ranchers, and Republican senators.
6: Crews racing to reach survivors in Nepal and Tibet following catastrophic mudslides and flooding. More than 350 have died, at least 1,300 missing, including dozens of Americans. And Tropical Storm Dolly has formed far out in the Atlantic, the fourth named storm of the season.
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0: 98.5 and AM560 WGAN News Center. A Standish man has been arrested for allegedly sexually assaulting a minor last month. That's according to a statement from the Cumberland County Sheriff's Office, who says that the incident happened on the night of July 12th in the town of Naples. An investigation into the incident led to police securing an arrest warrant for 34-year-old Jeremy Carter, which was executed this morning. Carter faces a variety of charges, including possessing child sexual abuse material. He's currently being held at the Cumberland County Jail. The investigation is ongoing. Maine state workers will be voting on a tentative union agreement after working for more than a year without a contract. The agreement starts with a 4.5% raise and a $2,000 bonus, which union member Mark Broughton says is long overdue.
1: The wages for state workers have not kept pace with their counterparts in the private sector, but also in public sector positions across New England.
0: CBS 13 News reports union members will vote on the contract by September 15th, which would only last a year before bargaining would begin again. And Maine utility regulators have selected two companies to develop wind power resources as part of a new clean energy project. The Maine PUC selected Clearway Energy Group to develop wind turbines that can generate 800 megawatts of electricity. The turbines will be built in Aroostook County. The PUC also selected CMP parent company Avangrid to develop a power line to connect the turbines to the electrical grid. The agency says the project will bring substantial economic benefits to Maine from the construction process to production. And now, here's your latest AccuWeather forecast.
2: Cloudy and humid, a thunderstorm for tonight, low 65. Clouds giving way to sun, an afternoon thunderstorm tomorrow, high 78. Friday night, low 57. Saturday's high 78. I'm AccuWeather's Andy Robb on Southern Maine's official weather station, News Radio 98.5 FM and AM 560 WGAN.
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1: With us is Dr. Matt Callahan, the house vet of the Howie Carr Radio Network, and he's here to answer your questions, give you a second opinion, or whatever questions you have about your man's best friend or your feline companion or whatever. And Dr. Matt, what is your where do you operate out of, and what's your telephone number if people need your services?
2: Yeah, I run the Ipswich Animal Hospital, and my number at the office is 978-948-8189.
1: All right, question for the doctor. I have a one-year-old male German Shepherd, no certification from the owner. Is there any way to prove he's purebred for breeding?
2: Well, you're not going to breed him if you don't have an AKC certificate that he's a purebred German Shepherd. So that's kind of where they, if they don't want you to, if a breeder doesn't want you to breed a dog that they're selling you, they won't give you an AKC certificate, and then you're sort of boxed in. So you can go back to the breeder and say, hey, I think I'd like to breed this dog, but other than that, you can't.
1: I thought you could get a DNA test on a dog.
2: Yeah, though. You can get a DNA test, and I suppose you could show someone your DNA test, but the AKC probably isn't going to fall for that one. So, because they want breeders to allow them to decide yeah. what progeny they want to use as breeding stock.
1: Yeah, so that's a good point. Even if you take the DNA test, it probably, how much does a DNA test cost on a dog?
2: About $70-$80.
1: Same as a human.
2: Yeah, the wisdom panel by Bayer, which is the candy maker Mars, is in the veterinary field fairly big, and they run a wisdom panel that's very good.
1: Dr. Matt, this is Dave on the Cape. I have a 16-year-old ragdoll cat, best cat ever. He goes into coughing fits 20 seconds or so at a time. Vet told me that it was asthma. Internet says heart problem. I gave him the inhaler dollars. I don't know what that means.
2: Yeah.
1: Can you give me the real info? Thanks from the Cape.
2: Well, I mean, heart disease can pretty much be ruled out if someone takes a good listen to your cat's heart and it sounds normal. If a normal-sounding heart, or if they do an X-ray and see a normal-sized heart, that's probably not heart disease. Asthma is very easy to spot on an X-ray, so have your cat get an X-ray. It actually does sound like asthma to me, but you can have an X-ray, and that should help you figure that one out.
1: Yeah, Dr. Google, I'm not a veterinarian or a physician, but I play one on the radio and on C-SPAN 2 occasionally. And I'm going to say, don't believe Dr. Google. Exactly.
2: Yeah, I mean, I deal with a fairly educated clientele. I like that. I like it when they do a little research. I mean, sometimes it does make for sort of comical, conversations. But I do say I prefer than people that are just, you know, here give my dog a shot or whatever. So yeah. most of my clients are pretty well educated, and they ask questions. So
1: yeah, I mean, you only do it because you're interested in protecting yourself and your pet.
2: Yeah.
1: But I understand that. But you know, you can't just rely on that alone.
2: No, because it's just not. Our whole thing is Google is like drinking out of a fire hydrant. You know, it's uncontrolled information. So.
1: Yeah, 844-500-4242. Give us a call or send us a text at Howie to 617-213-1066. Johnny, you're next with Howie Carr and Dr. Matt. Go ahead, Johnny.
3: All right, I got a treat for you. My girlfriend got a rescue. It's a French bulldog.
2: Yep.
3: And she lives with a brother. Now, when she gets up, she goes to work early, and her brother will feed him and take him out for a walk. But when she comes in, if he comes in the door, when she's home, he bit her brother, mm-hmm. he bit her father. He just hates all men.
2: Right.
3: I mean, so needless to say, I don't go over her house that much.
2: Yeah.
3: But, I mean, what is up with that?
2: Well, yeah, I mean, there's definitely behavioral quirks. I mean, the dog was going through a shelter, so, you know, that might suggest that he might have had problems living in a situation that he was, you know, living in a situation, so he was put up for adoption. So I definitely think that there are dogs with these sort of quirky behaviors. Sometimes they get over them in time, but it's frustrating when a dog's first initiative is to bite. Definitely there are, you know, veterinary behaviorists that can help with this. There are medications that can help with this, but not necessarily solve it. you know, I had a very salty dog. She just passed away a couple months ago. But she was salty from day one. And, yeah, I just had to manage her. I had to, as Coach Parcells used to say, you have to be situationally aware. So.
1: Yeah, so sometimes the dogs, I mean, if they get hit as a puppy by, like, somebody in a uniform.
2: Absolutely, yep.
1: I mean, they never trust anybody in a uniform.
2: Dogs are smart, and they remember stuff, right? And they're scarred. They're psychologically scarred, just like everybody else. They're complex psychologically, and if you underestimate them, you'll pay for that one, so... But Frenchies can be tough. You know, they do have that, you know, they are bulldogs and they have that sort of stubborn bulldog attitude. But if given enough time and given enough love, sometimes you can make them more manageable.
1: Thanks, Johnny. Good luck. Let's see here. I'm just looking for, my yellow lab has a pimple on her eyelid, and it's been there for a couple of years. It grew a bit, but it doesn't bother her yet. I guess he wants to know what to do.
2: Yeah, so I'm making a few suppositions here, but usually if it's pimple and it's on the eyelid, it's something called a tarsal gland adenoma, especially in an older Labrador. They can really have a bunch of these. Tarsal gland adenomas are very, very common in older dogs. I generally deal with about 5% of them. If they're really either getting really big or they're bothering the dog's eye, then I will remove them. It's a relatively straightforward procedure to remove them. But if they're small and they're not doing anything and they're not bothering the dog and it's just cosmetic, I don't usually do anything about it.
1: Jody, thanks for the call. Thanks for the text. Jody, you're next with Howie Carr and Dr. Matt.
4: Hi, good afternoon. How are you both?
1: Good.
4: So I'm calling because I have a 9-year-old rescue who is developing interdigital cysts on his paws.
2: Yep.
4: And we've been treating them in accordance with what the vet has said, but they keep coming back and they're very much in discomfort. Is there something we can do to try and fix that?
2: Well, first of all, your vet probably isn't doing anything wrong. These things are very frustrating, very difficult to deal with. And there's 18 different therapies because, you know, 17 might not work in your dog and it's the 18th that works. For me, I do a lot of foot soaks. I like Epsom salt foot soaks. I do like put dogs on antibiotics quite often for these, sometimes topicals, sometimes oral antibiotics. There are vets that do laser therapy with this. I like both topical lasers and surgical lasers to help with these things. And then there's regular surgery to deal with them, but they are very, very difficult to deal with, and you have to be patient and let your veterinarian

0: work through the algorithm here because it's long.
1: Thanks. Good luck, Jody. After the 30-day round of antibiotics, says 857, is there any aftercare involved for an adult dog with Lyme disease?
0: I don't usually need to. We generally think of doing 28 to 30 days of doxycycline, and at the end, they should be getting better. If they're not getting better, you need to revisit it. But I would say 99-plus percent of the dogs that I treat for 30 days with doxycycline are better, and they stay better.
1: Fred, you're next with Howie Carr and Dr. Matt. Go ahead, Fred.
2: Hi, Dr. Matt. I have a long-haired cat. She's about 7, 8 years old, and she tends to throw up once a week.
0: Yep.
2: Sometimes it's a lot, sometimes it's not. It tends to be like food more than a hairball. She also tends to want to eat a lot. We limit it, you know, we don't give her big portions. And that seems to help, but we don't feed her dry food. It's all wet.
0: Right.
2: She still seems to throw up once a week. I don't know if you have any suggestions on what we
0: can
2: do. I give her a Pet Honesty hairball support.
0: Right.
2: You know, pills. But it may help a little bit, but it's not the be-all and end-all.
0: So, yeah, there's lots of possibilities here, and certainly in a long-haired cat, hairballs is one of them. Even though she might not be vomiting hairballs every time, you should continue with hairball remedy. You know, there's one called Laxatone, and then there's hairball remedy. I tend to gravitate to those. You know, 3 to 4 times a week you can do those. A half a teaspoon on the roof of their mouth. I've decided by royal decree that a half a teaspoon is whatever fits on the end of my index finger. And I just, you know, then run it up on the roof of their mouth. It seems to work for hairballs. Hairballs act more like a front doormat in front of your house. I mean, I think there's a rule that you never look under your doormat because of all the stuff that's going on underneath that. And so the same is true with hairballs, is it can cause a lot of gastric inflammation and even sometimes low-level gastric ulcers. So you really need to work on making sure your cat's groomed a lot so it doesn't have a lot of extra hair to lick up, and then hairball remedy. Now, in addition to that, there are cats that eat too fast, and you have to put them in a situation where they're eating a lot more smaller meals or meals out of one of the bowls that make them slow down so they can eat.
1: Yeah, that's what we have for Roscoe.
0: Yeah, absolutely.
1: That works really well.
0: It is. It's a really great addition. And then lastly, cats can have inflammatory bowel disease, and those cats are usually diagnosed through GI biopsies, either with an endoscope or with a surgery, and then they are treated for their inflammatory bowel disease with diet and immune modulators.
1: Good luck there, Fred. 413 says, a breeder doesn't give papers on a dog, that we were talking about that earlier, to protect their line from being indiscriminately bred. Breeders spend a lot of time, money, work breeding healthy dogs. They don't want their kennel name showing up in a poor pedigree of dogs that may have health or temperament issues. I see what he's saying, but I mean, shouldn't you tell somebody that, we're not giving you the papers on this dog because he's kind of inferior.
0: I think they just want to, all puppies, they don't look at it and say, hey, you know, is going to be a good breeding dog. But really, if you're buying a dog, you should buy it because you want the dog. That's what you live with. You know, you buy a lot of things. You know, I once upon a time owned a BMW. I bought it for looks, and then I paid for it, you know, in all the mechanic work that it needed. So buy a dog because you want that dog and want to live with that dog and have it be your dog, rather than having it being a business venture that you're going to breed. I mean, it's fine to do that, but you have to go in telling the breeder that, hey, I want to breed this dog. Then he might charge you 3 times as much for the dog, or you're getting a different dog that is more in line with what the breeder wants you to do. Wants in his line.
1: Sean, you're next with Howie Carr and Dr. Matt, the vet. Go ahead, Sean.
3: Yes, hi, Dr. Matt. I had a question on teeth cleaning. There seems to be a lot of different methods, and the folks that really specialize in it usually want to put the dog under, making x-rays, if they extract the teeth. But now the vets seem to be getting into this and say, oh, we could do something different. We don't have to put them under. We'll use gas and this kind of stuff. So can you shed some light on what would be effective? So my dog's a 12 and a half golden doodle.
0: Yeah.
3: And so concerned about his teeth. I really didn't do a good job.
0: Yeah, so, well, first of all, veterinary dentistry is now about 40, 45 years old. We didn't do that much dentistry before about that time. And so it's sort of, it's developing and different all the time. And I think that now there's so many supplements and things you can add to their food and things you can add to their water that can help their teeth. I don't know that all dogs that once were destined for dentistry wind up needing dentistries. There are certainly specialists in dentistry, and they're doing sort of high-end stuff like root canals or like, you know, I used to work for the Gardner, the MCI Gardner, and we did all their police dogs, and they all went to specialty dental surgeons to get implants in their dog's, you know, mouth, so titanium inserts, made them look really scary.
1: Wow. And so, I didn't know that.
0: But that's very high-end stuff. I mean, and so, you know, that's not something your regular veterinarian's going to do. I mean, we do, you know, we do cleanings and extractions and that sort of stuff if you're getting up into root canals, and which are definitely available, you know, and tooth replacement, then you need to see a specialty dentist. But there's so much you can do at home as far as cleaning their teeth. I mean, there's just tons of stuff. You can clean their teeth with a cloth, you know, a couple times a week. You can use canine enzymatic toothpaste, which is a great product. There are other products that you add to their food or products that you add to their water that can really help their teeth, you know, maintain very healthy teeth for the life of the dog. And then chewing, I think, is healthy. Not all veterinarians will agree with this, so I'm just putting that out there that you might hear other opinions on this. But I think dogs that chew stuff are like people that chew gum. They typically have healthier teeth. You know, a good study on humans from the American Dental Association Journal suggested that people that chew sugarless gum have teeth almost indistinguishable from regular flossers, and that's because the chewing helps you release saliva. Saliva has a cleaning agent in it, and if you're re-releasing that all the time, that's cleaning your teeth, and that's why so few Labradors and Golden Retrievers are getting dentistries at 12 or 13, and so many Dachshunds are, or Greyhounds are, or Bulldogs are, is because they just don't chew as much.
1: 844-500-4242. Dr. Matt, where can people go to reach you if they need your services during the week?
0: People can call me at the Ipswich Animal Hospital, and my number is 978-948-8189.
1: We'll be back with some more calls for Dr. Matt, and you could also text us, Howie, 617-213-1066. I'm Howie Carr.
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9: My number is 978-948-8189.
8: Do you think Roscoe needs titanium teeth implants?
9: Probably, yeah. I mean, he's not the type of dog that shows his teeth. You know what I mean? He keeps them in there, so I'm not sure titanium would do him that much good.
8: That's what they were there for show? Is that what you
9: would right, put? No, they could have had they could have tooth-colored teeth, right? They're that specialized that they could do that, but they always wanted the shiny titanium ones because when dogs would show their teeth, and they would show their teeth, you know, at me, and suddenly the exam room got really small, you know, and because it was intimidating no matter who they were doing it to. So it was for a purpose, and it worked.
8: 850 says, I'm getting my mini Bernadoodle, some titanium implants.
9: Yeah, unfortunately, the whole Bernadoodle vibe does not clashes with titanium teeth.
8: When you said I was working at the Gardner, I was thinking, you know, maybe they should have had some dogs with titanium teeth and they wouldn't have lost all those paintings way back
9: when. Oh, that Gardner, yeah.
8: Yeah, I was thinking, I had the wrong Gardner. Yes. I had the Isabella Stewart Gardner.
9: Our work in MCI Gardner is slightly different than the Isabella Stewart Gardner.
8: I can imagine, yes. Jimmy, you're next with Howie Carr and Dr. Matt. Go ahead, Jimmy.
10: Howie, love what you do, Dr. Matt. I've got a golden retriever puppy still, but my vet suggested that we feed raw food, and I just looking at the pricing of it, it seems kind of crazy. What are your thoughts? Can we mix it?
9: It's a highly expensive food. I'm sure it's very well made, so don't get me wrong. I don't think there's any good evidence that raw food is better for dogs than any other food. I think the biggest effect on food is people feed too much of it and then they get a very heavy dog. And then you can have the best food in the world and your dog's not going to really be able to take advantage of it. You know, what I say about this is I would rather have an ideal weight dog on a C plus dog food, not an F dog food, by the way, but a C plus dog food rather than an overweight dog on an A.

0: plus dog food. So I think that's the more important thing by far.
1: Yeah, too much weight kills dogs and it kills humans. It kills everybody.
0: It's sad to say, yes. I'm still looking for a loophole.
1: Thank you, Dr. Matt. I'm Howard Carr.
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10: From ABC News, I'm Michelle Franzen. Historic flooding in Nepal triggered by what experts say was a landslide in Tibet that hit a glacier, creating melt and debris flows that swallowed up homes, bridges, and all else in its path. There are more than 380 deaths confirmed. 1,300 others are missing. The State Department says some 90 U.S. citizens could be impacted. ABC's Tom Sufi Burridge has more.
11: A glacial breakaway, according to experts, is basically where part of a glacier, a huge amount of ice, can come crashing off the glacier. It crashes down, taking rocks with it, and satellite imagery from before and after the disaster, according to experts, confirms this provisional theory about what happened.
10: In the latest tariff tiff, President Trump signed an executive order to rename Lake Ontario, he says, to Lake America. Canada's Prime Minister Mark Carney says the world will always call it Lake Ontario. President Trump also facing backlash from U.S. cattle farmers and members of his own party after deciding to temporarily lift some tariffs on imported beef beginning next week. Here's ABC's Karen Travers.
12: The other big question is, where is this beef coming from? The White House hasn't said yet. It was not in the executive order. The White House hasn't answered questions about this. And the agriculture secretary this week, when she was asked on it, said she wasn't involved in these discussions and directed people to the U.S. trade representative.
10: First time jobless claims fell last week.
13: The expectation of analysts was for a slight rise in filings from the revised figure of 207,000 2 weeks ago. Instead, the number has fallen to 203.

0: 3,000. Economists usually focus on the less volatile four-week moving average, which was slightly higher last week than the week before.
1: ABC's Jim Ryan. Jury deliberations began today in the Lindsay Clancy trial. The Massachusetts mother is charged with killing her three children. Her defense attorneys say Clancy suffered from postpartum psychosis and did not have criminal intent. Deliberations resume tomorrow morning. You're listening to ABC News.
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4: 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A man from the town of Pittston was arrested yesterday after allegedly preying on young girls online. The Kennebec County Sheriff's Office says that authorities first learned about online interactions between young girls and 33-year-old Lucien Oliveri back in May. Electronics later seized from his home allegedly turned up images of girls between the ages of 10 and 13, with Oliveri reportedly admitting to police to be doing, quote, very inappropriate things with these images. Oliveri faces 10 felony charges of possession of explicit material of a minor under the age of 12. He's being held at Kennebec County Jail. A judge has revoked bail for a woman accused of breaking into numerous homes in the Brewer area over the past several weeks.
5: Police say 55-year-old Darshell Howard forced her way into a home in Brewer and was found inside drinking coffee Tuesday. Just days earlier, police in Bangor say a man came home to find Howard asleep in his bed. Howard's case comes amid 8 break-ins or attempted break-ins in Bangor, Brewer, and Holden this month. A judge has now granted the state's request to revoke Howard's bail. Jason Taylor, News Radio, WGAN.
4: Staying in the courts, Maine's Attorney General has joined a group of 22 other states looking to block new conditions on federal Title X funding. According to a statement, the lawsuit seeks to block changes published by the U.S. Department of Health and Human Services last month, which would remove funding unless participants align themselves with the Trump administration's political goals. These include a variety of policies, including discouraging the use of contraceptions, moving away from neutral patient-centered guidance, and excluding / stigmatizing transgender people. The suit claims the new conditions conflict with Title X governing statute and regulations, as well as bypasses the process required under the Administrative Procedure Act. Speaking of politics, the New England Canada Business Council is concerned about the growing trade war between the U.S. and Canada. Earlier this week, the Canadian government released a list of hundreds of U.S. products that would be subject to tariffs in response to the Trump administration's 50% tariffs on Canadian products. Business Council President John Gulliver says Canada is the biggest or second biggest importer of goods from every state in New England.
6: It's of vital importance and mutual benefit, and strengthens both our economies if we can get our negotiators back to the table and work out a fair, balanced trade agreement.
4: However, there is a small silver lining. Canada has announced it's removing U.S. seafood and fish products from its list of retaliatory tariff targets, which is a big relief for Maine's lobster industry. Previously, Maine lobster would have been subjected to a 25% tariff. However, the Canadian Department of Finance has announced it has made, quote, select adjustments to its retaliatory tariffs based on feedback. And now, here's your latest AccuWeather forecast.
7: Clouds and sun this afternoon, high 78. Cloudy, a thunderstorm. Tonight, low 65. Clouds and sunshine, a thunderstorm. Humid for tomorrow, high 78. I'm AccuWeather's Andy Robb on Southern Maine's official weather station, News Radio 98.5 FM and AM 560 WGAN.
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0: welcome. 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Our number, 877-381-3811, 877-381-3811. We are packed. We are ready. We are loaded. Well, I'm not actually loaded. I don't drink. But you get the point? You know, I decided to do something here that I suppose most people won't do, certainly not in this business. There's this great debate going on about the president's executive order on mail-in integrity. And there's been litigation, and these slip-and-fall lawyers for the Democrats, you know, they've been pounding their chests, making declarations. The Democrat attorneys general have made it a cause celeb. What the hell is in this executive order that's causing all this kerfuffle? Because you and I, well, we've been around long enough to know that when the Democrats conduct themselves this way, it must be pretty good. That is, it must really, really prevent fraud, because we know the Democrats support fraud. So let me go through this with you. I haven't read it yet. I'll go through it with you. It's March 31, 2026, Executive Order 14399. Now, the Supreme Court so far has upheld this. Now, there's more litigation to come, but the United States Postal Service has instituted this, as it should. It's a quasi-part, if you will, of the executive branch. Let's go through this. By the authority vested in me as president by the Constitution and the laws of the United States, including the Help America Vote Act of 2002, now, the Help America Vote Act of 2002 would have passed and been put in place during the Bush administration, right? So it's national law. The National Voter Registration Act of 1993. I don't believe Trump was president then either. That is 52 U.S., you know, it's part of the code. Both of these are part of federal law. And the federal government constitutional obligation to guarantee a Republican form of government to every state in the union, that would be Article 4, Section 4. It is hereby ordered, Section 1. The right to vote in federal elections is reserved exclusively for citizens of the United States under the Constitution and federal law. Federal statutes explicitly prohibit non-citizens from registering to vote or voting in federal elections, and impose criminal penalties for violations. And they cite four criminal statutes. And the Social Security Administration maintains records that, in conjunction with the Department of Homeland Security's Systematic Alien Verification for Entitlements Program, under another federal law, can assist in verifying identity and federal election voter eligibility. So far, so good, right, Rich? So this is a perfectly legitimate cause. The federal government has an unavoidable duty under Article 2 of the Constitution to ensure and to enforce federal law, which includes preventing violations of federal criminal law and maintaining public confidence in election outcomes. To enhance election integrity via the United States mail, additional measures are necessary. Secure ballot envelope identifiers provide a reliable, auditable mechanism to enforce federal law without unduly burdening or infringing on the rights of eligible voters. Unique ballot envelope identifiers, such as barcodes, enable confirmation that only citizens receive and cast ballots, reducing the risk of fraud and protecting the integrity of federal elections. So you see right there, the Democrats are losing their heads. Say what? They're going to do what? They're going to be able to track to make sure that the mail, and really the ballots, actually go to the person who's supposed to vote and that they're a citizen as they cross-check it with the Social Security Administration and DHS? Oh, my Lord. What's next, Mr. Producer? Flock cameras? Yes. You know, you operate under the assumption, Mr. and Mrs. America, that the voters are going to be voting legally and legitimately, but not the Democrats. Section 2 of the President's Executive Order, Establishment and Transmission of State Citizenship Lists and Prioritization of investigations and prosecutions related to election fraud. A, to the extent feasible and consistent with applicable law, including but not limited to the Privacy Act of 74, the Secretary of Homeland Security through the Director of the United States Citizenship and Immigration Service. Citizenship and Immigration Service are in coordination with the Commissioner of the Social Security Administration, shall take appropriate action to compile and transmit to the chief election official of each state a list of individuals confirmed to be U.S. citizens who will be above the age of 18 at the time of an upcoming federal election and who maintain a residence in the subject state of citizenship. The state citizenship list shall be derived from federal citizenship and naturalization, records, Social Security records, save data, and other relevant federal databases. The state citizenship list shall be updated and transmitted to the state election officials no fewer than 60 days before each regularly scheduled federal election or promptly upon request by a state in connection with any special federal election. And it goes into further details that are not pertinent for what I'm doing. B, for purposes of this order, an individual is eligible to vote in a federal election if the individual is a citizen of the United States, 18 years of age or older by the date of the upcoming election, and otherwise qualified under the laws of his or her state. And it goes into this, and it cites numerous federal statutes. 1, 2, 3, 4, 5, 6, 7, 8, 9. Ooh. Section 3, United States Postal Service rulemaking on mail-in and absentee ballots. The unlawful use of the mail in connection with elections is prohibited in various federal statutes, and they cite four of them. B, to ensure the faithful execution of federal law, protect the integrity of the mail as a medium for transmitting federal election ballots and establish uniform standards to mail-in or absentee ballot services, implemented throughout the United States with the United States Postal Service, is hereby... No way. Ladies and gentlemen, I tried to print something 2 hours ago. Uh-oh, Mr. Producer. Do you hear this? Ladies and gentlemen, I think we have on the air, lifetime, caught for the first time in American history, AI at work. Oh, yes, Mr. Producer, it's printing now. How do you explain this? You think it's Russia? Yes. Could be. Look at this. Ladies and gentlemen, I don't know how much noise you're going to hear in the background. I'm not kidding. I told Mr. Producer when the show started, printer's not working, and I've been trying for an hour to print stuff, and it's printing. I don't believe there's a data center near where I am, Mr. Producer, or flock cameras, for that matter. But we will do a quick search tomorrow and see what's up. I will continue. I hope this doesn't pester you too much, but it is what it is. Anyway, it goes on, and among other things, they'll check voting lists, which is required by federal law and has been required by federal law for several decades now. And they have proposed procedures to enable each state to routinely supplement and provide suggested modifications and so forth. So as you can see, there is nothing threatening. There is nothing obstructing people from voting who are supposed to or are free to vote. There's none of this. This is all really vanilla. But for the Democrats, this is a grave threat. It's a grave threat because they really don't believe in one man, woman, transitioning, what have you, and one vote. They don't really believe in that. And so they oppose this. So I just wanted you to know this mail-in executive order is perfectly legitimate. It makes clear that they're not going to permit or they're going to try and fight any effort to violate, you know, the mail-in voting system in federal elections. It doesn't violate federalism. It doesn't violate state authority. It ensures that federal law is complied with and the federal constitution is complied with. And the Democrats, you know, I blame the media too. The media could break down what I was reading more at length And they could even report it and let people make up their own minds, but they're never going to do that. Instead, you have Donald Trump is trying to prevent people from voting, especially women who he can't define, and people of color. No, he's not. He's not doing any of that. I'll be right back.
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0: For nearly 3,000 years, Homer's epic poem, the Iliad, has shaped the literary and moral imagination of the West. 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

0: Islamic scholar, so-called Dr. Abdullah bin Hamid Ali, at the Dar al-Hijra, I have no idea what that is, Fairfax County, Virginia, right outside of Washington, D.C., the largest county in the state of Virginia, June 2026, by my calculation, just 2 months ago, at the Muslim Political Candidates Forum, says they will rid America, our government, of Zionist control. That's the Jews, of course. We've imported very sick people, bigots, racists, Jew haters, Christian haters, America haters. We've imported them. They call themselves scholars and directors and doctors and so forth and so on. You know what they're teaching their children, the children of others, in these facilities, in these segregated fortresses? And people are going to find out, sadly, we in this country, we're going to find out what this is like when the Israelis have told us over and over again, you don't understand, there's a culture here, there's an indoctrination here. Now, the difference is, in our country, they're in our country. They're here. Here, right now. Hattip Memory, MEMRI.org. I want you to listen. I didn't make it up. This is just 60 days old. That's it. Fairfax, Virginia, right outside of Washington, D.C., heavily populated with bureaucrats and Islamists. Got it? Cut one, go.
1: I think that the Muslims who are in politics or Muslims who are trying to take away power from other people have to realize that those people are not going to give up their power easily. Right? They're not going to give up their power easily. Like, even like right now, the people who are actually like, listen, we're trying to rid the American government of Zionist control.
0: I mean, right, hold on now. Just so you know, don't they sound like a traitor Tucker Carlson too? Thomas Massie? Marjorie Traitor Gangrene? Don't they sound like these people? Go ahead.
1: Go away easily? No, they're not. They're going to fight hard, right? You know, they're going to fight hard to maintain their power because their power has been around. They've had this power for decades, right? You know, perhaps even a century, right? To be totally honest, right? And so if you think about it in the terms of like the banking system.
0: What a rambling jackass. Dr. Abdullah bin Hamid Ali, Islamic scholar. Go ahead.
1: It's some Federal Reserves, you know, IRS have created, right? I mean, they've been really, significant power for a very long time. Now, what about China?
0: What did the Jews create? They created the Federal Reserve in 1913, Mr. Producer? Yeah, I got to say, we Jews have done an awful lot that I wasn't aware of. I have to confess.

0: the oppressed, the prayer of the oppressed is being answered.
1: This guy's got an IQ of a cucumber. Falls back on the slogans of Marxism. They all do. All the Islamists fall back on the slogans of Marxism. Now, why do they do that? Because Khomeini, the first one, and I know they're spelled differently and pronounced differently, but it's close enough. We're not splitting beards here. Khomeini used the language of Marxism to appeal to the world and to appeal to the West. So that's why you hear him using oppress and oppressor and so forth and so on. So they use the language of Marxism to advance the cause of 7th century barbarism. 7th century barbarism. This is an ideology that's been around for a mere 1,400 years. Christianity's been around several thousand years. Judaism, the oldest, has been around almost 4,000 years. It's just... I'll be right back.

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3: Continue across Nepal and Tibet following catastrophic mudslides and flooding throughout a popular tourist valley. More than 380 have died. ABC's Britt Clinett is in Kathmandu.
4: More than 900 people are still unaccounted for here in Nepal, and China's state broadcaster says at least 558 are missing on the Tibetan side. So what we could be looking for is well over 1,000 people combined.
3: Day two of jury deliberations resumes tomorrow in the Lindsay Clancy trial. The mother is charged with killing her three children. Defense attorneys say Clancy suffered from postpartum psychosis. The president signed an executive order calling for Lake Ontario to change to Lake America, marking another hurdle in the brewing trade war with Canada. Tonight, President Trump is in Houston to campaign for GOP Senate candidate Ken Paxton ahead of the midterms. Severe storms targeting the mid-Atlantic and Northeast tonight, packed with heavy winds and the threat of floods. This is ABC News.
5: 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A Standish man has been arrested for allegedly sexually assaulting a minor last month. That's according to a statement from the Cumberland County Sheriff's Office, who says that the incident happened on the night of July 12th in the town of Naples. An investigation into the incident led to police securing an arrest warrant for 34-year-old Jeremy Carter, which was executed this morning. Carter faces a variety of charges, including possessing child sexual abuse material. He's currently being held at the Cumberland County Jail. The investigation is ongoing. Maine state workers will be voting on a tentative union agreement after working

0: For more than a year without a contract, the agreement starts with a 4.5% raise and a $2,000 bonus, which union member Mark Brutton says is long overdue.
1: The wages for state workers have not kept pace with their counterparts in the private sector, but also in public sector positions across New England.
0: CBS 13 News reports union members will vote on the contract by September 15th, which would only last a year before bargaining would begin again. And Maine utility regulators have selected two companies to develop wind power resources as part of a new clean energy project. The Maine PUC selected Clearway Energy Group to develop wind turbines that can generate 800 megawatts of electricity. The turbines will be built in Aroostook County. The PUC also selected CMP parent company Avangrid to develop a power line to connect the turbines to the electrical grid. The agency says the project will bring substantial economic benefits to Maine from the construction process to production. And now, here's your latest AccuWeather forecast.
2: Cloudy and humid, a thunderstorm for tonight, low 65. Clouds giving way to sun, an afternoon thunderstorm tomorrow, high 78. Friday night, low 57. Saturday's high 78. I'm AccuWeather's Andy Robb on Southern Maine's official weather station, News Radio 98.5 FM and AM 560 WGAN.
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1: We have more. You know, this is a worldwide thing that's going on all throughout our country and all throughout Europe. 10, 20 years ago, you wouldn't have believed it if I told you this was happening. Well, what's with the damn anti-Semitism? Well, what's with you always bringing that up? I don't have to always bring it up. I'm just playing what these people are saying. And you ask the people in Britain if this is just an anti-Jew thing in Britain. You ask the people in France. You ask the people in Africa if this is just an anti-Jew thing. Ask them. Ask the people in Syria. Ask the people in Yemen, 99% of which is Muslim, but not the right Muslims, you see. Ask them if it's just a Jew thing. Judaism's under attack, Christianity's under attack, and Muslims who do not buy into Islamism, they're under attack too. And most of the people in power in our country are sitting on their thumbs. What can we do? What do you want me to do? Yeah. Hey. They're commentators. No, I'm a commentator. They're elected officials. They're public officials. They have a public trust. So here's a British Islamic scholar. You notice they're all scholars. Oh, what a scholar, that guy. So smart. With the Jews and the Jews and the Jews again. This guy's a scholar. British Islamic scholar Azrar Rashid at the Manchester Conference in the UK like 3 weeks ago. Manchester's been taken over. May I say that? I think I did. Cut two, go.
2: Palestine is not a homeland for the Jews. Palestine is a homeland for the Muslims. It is the land that...
1: No. Every corner of the globe is a homeland for the Muslims. Don't you understand? London, Manchester, oh yeah, Yorkshire. As we work our way across continents. That's right. Nigeria, America. That's right. Go ahead.
2: Ubaydah bin al-Jarrah radiyallahu anhu and the Sahaba Ali Muridwan, under the guidance of Sayyidina Umar al-Farooq, conquered that land. And if you say a two-state solution on Yawm al-Qiyamah, you will answer after Allah subhanahu wa ta'ala. We ask Allah subhanahu wa ta'ala.
1: First of all, I don't understand what the hell God is saying, but it's not good. Go ahead.
2: Victory to the Mujahideen in Gaza and Palestine.
1: The Mujahideen, I've heard of that before.

0: Yeah, go ahead.
1: Enable us to through Muslims to overthrow Zionism, finish the state of Israel. It doesn't deserve to exist in Palestine. They can move it to Germany if they want, or to the United States of America.
0: Ah, thank you. How about you move? You move back to whatever rat hole you crawled out of. And where would that even be, quite frankly? Where would that be? In one of the pretend countries created by the Ottoman Empire and then the British? I don't know. Where would that be? Isn't that fine? Well, let me ask you this. If the Jews were not the original inhabitants of the Holy Land, who was? Who was? I mean, Christians, evangelical Christians, other Christians, they get it. The Old Testament is what you call the Torah, and then the New Testament. The Bible is about two-thirds to three-fourths of the Old Testament. And throughout the New Testament, Jews are mentioned. Jesus, the apostles, prophets. And so, if the Jews are not the original inhabitants of the Holy Land, understand what I'm saying, America. That means Judaism and Christianity. Judaism and Christianity should not exist. Or just get out of there. Because you see, the third of the three religions came along 1,400 mere years ago, and it's their land. All of it. Every single bit of it. Well, what happened to the Christians in the Middle East? They're largely gone. Any thriving communities in the state of Israel? Certainly not in Egypt, where the Coptic Christians are treated like crap. Certainly not in Syria, where they're killed. Our new friend, that's right, used to head Al-Qaeda in Syria. He's a good guy now. He's working with our buddy Erdogan in Turkey with his F-35 desires and all that. Yeah, he's a good guy, that guy. So the Jews have to get out of Palestine. Hence the name of the Palestinians. They need to get out. And why is this guy in London? Actually, Manchester. Is he a native to Manchester, Mr. Producer? Yeah, I doubt it, too. I doubt it. Because if the Islamists were required to do what they tell everybody else to do, they'd occupy a tiny little corner of some dark part of the planet. That's it. Because they weren't the first anywhere. It's impossible for the Islamists to have been the first anywhere on the planet. Anywhere. It's like reparations. You've got this guy Al-Sayed in Michigan talking about reparations. There's a guy, second generation, in our country. Another one who's from Egypt, the home of the Muslim Brotherhood, may I add. And talking about reparations for slavery. It's been pointed out by many. I'm not an original or unique in this regard, but I think it's a good point. When it comes to slavery, the biggest slave owners throughout our history have not been white Europeans. They haven't been Americans. Muslims. Muslims enslaving Muslims. Muslims enslaving Christians. Muslims enslaving Jews. Muslims enslaving Europeans. Oh, yeah, it's true. It's true. If you get off TikTok and actually read about it, you'll see. So it seems to us, we, the people, that Mr. Sayed and other Islamists, that they owe a lot of money to a lot of people going way, way back. Way back. Mm-hmm. But that'll never come up. Let's go back.

0: back to the British Islamic scholar Azra Rashid. Go ahead. Oh, he's done? I just starting to understand. You know, the Arabs and Rahasur and Sahat and say what?
1: Say what?
0: But mosques in Britain are filled with his likes. Can I be perfectly honest with you? I always am. If mosques were not becoming hotbeds of pro-violence, pro-terror, you know, imams and their followers, nobody would care. We wouldn't care. I wouldn't care. Now we got some Muslims down the street. Okay, who cares? What do I care? But the problem is what's being preached and believed. That's the problem. So in your own neighborhood, you're looked at funny. Or in your own neighborhood, you're being intimidated with people actually praying in the streets in front of your businesses and homes. Or demands at school boards about certain types of practices that should take place in our schools. And on and on and on. Or groups like CAIR, C-A-I-R. They're out there pushing a radical terror-supporting agenda. That's right, I said it. And I've been saying it for 25 damn years. Nobody would care if it was live and let live. But it's not live and let live. It's live and get killed. And honestly, and no, I'm not doing this for self-aggrandizement. If I hadn't been behind this microphone pointing this out year after year, I don't know where the hell we'd be. Honest to God, right now we're in deep trouble. Our back's against the wall. I really believe this because I'm not sure we have a ruling class that knows how to deal with this or is capable of dealing with it. I suspect this will be passed down and passed down and passed down till it's too damn late. But never, never will it ever be said that the American people weren't alerted to this. Never. Because we are. The question is whether we have the will to survive. And whether the people we put in office have the will to do something about this. It's clear that half, give or take, of the country has already lost their will. And in fact, perhaps part of that half is actively seeking the destruction of the country. And I'm believing a bigger and bigger part of that half, whether it's the Marxist or the Islamist. I'll be right back.
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6: Schools used to be among America's best. But under Troy Jackson's failed leadership in Augusta, our high schools dropped to dead last. And while Maine education collapsed under Jackson, electricity rates skyrocketed and housing costs more than doubled during his time in office, the highest rate in New England. Now, Augusta insider Troy Jackson wants you to give him a promotion. And since he can't run on his failed record, dark money PACs are spending millions to prop

0: 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And the only way for Maine to beat back their lies is for us to keep telling the truth.
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Oh, yes. The Canadian broadcasters do not refer to 9/11 as a terror attack. Leaked Canadian broadcaster memo instructs reporters. Canada's gone. It's completely gone, America. The jackass is attacking our president for fighting the Canadians and what they're doing to our products with their massive, they have massive tariffs on dairy, massive tariffs on paper and lumber. It's significant. And he was negotiating with Trump with them to try and bring them down. And they walked away. But the level of Islamist control over that country is beyond belief. You know, it's like they had Trudeau. Now they have this current jackass. What's his name? Canary, whatever the hell his name is. Carney, I think it is, actually. Mark Carney. Remember, Art Carney was a comedian. But nonetheless, they used to have some pretty good prime ministers there, but not anymore. Do not refer to 9/11 as terror attacks, leaked Canadian broadcaster memo instructs reporters. So ahead of the 25th anniversary of 9/11, CBC journalists were reportedly told to avoid describing the attacks as terror attacks, drawing criticism in Canada. No kidding. This was the first, it was first reported by Canadian journalist Warren Kinsella. He received the memo. It was then confirmed the existence of the memo to the Jerusalem Post. I'm glad to see the American media is all on top of this. Good for us. Which we're not. That's the point.

0: yet 9/11 happened here. According to the screenshot of the memo shared by Kinsella, it was authored by Bassem Basra. I wonder what kind of name that is, Rich. Senior Director of Journalistic Standards and Public Trust. Oh, yeah, that's great. At the Canadian Broadcasting Corporation. And then they show you it. Bold letters, Basra states the attacks are not to be referred to as terrorist attacks. He then said that, quote, the hijackings led to passenger jet crashes in Washington, D.C., Pennsylvania, Manhattan. The World Trade Center was destroyed. So he's giving them the propaganda that they are to use. CBC spokes idiot Kerry Kelly told the Post that it is the practice of the CBC to, quote, exercise extreme caution before using the words terrorist and terror. Oh, my God. If that's not terrorism, then terrorism doesn't exist. I got to wonder how the families feel who lost family members on that day when they watch what's being said by people like Hassan Pucker, somebody who's in this country, who's influencing a candidate for the Senate and influencing college students. And then you have the official, I don't know what it is, association or whatever the hell it is for the Canadian Broadcasting Corporation telling journalists not to call this an act of terrorism on 9/11? Quote, the memo was a reminder of the longstanding practice that favors the use of these terms with attribution in our reporting. Attribution? Everybody's dead, you idiot. While the language is not seriously disputed in some cases, it's less clear if not highly contested at other times. I don't even know what to say. I don't even know what to say. Canadian MP Rachel Thomas, see the Conservatives there, they've been out of power a long time. They are disgusted with what's going on in their country, what's happening to their country, but it's a parliamentary system, much like the Democratic Socialists of America demand. So there's no breaks on this. There's no breaks. B-R-A-K-E-S. There are no breaks. CBC, she said, is absolutely shameful. It is choosing to redefine terrorism in a way that downplays the atrocity of 9/11. Refusing to call it an act of terrorism dishonors the victims, their family, amen, the survivors, and the first responders who witnessed the horrors of that day. 9/11 was an act of terrorism, full stop. The Canadian Broadcasting Corporation is the public broadcaster for both radio and television in Canada. It received over $1.5 billion in taxpayer funding, 2025 to 2026. Between the left and the Islamists, and they're all in the media as well, the insanity just spreads like poison. It truly does. 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
8: From ABC News, I'm Dave Packer. Hundreds of people are dead and more than 1,000 are missing after a giant mudslide and severe flooding in Nepal.
9: Nepal's tourism authorities say well over 500 foreign nationals are among them, including dozens of Americans. On the ground, this is an all-out mobilization. More than 9,000 army, police, armed police personnel have been deployed, using everything from bulldozers to dig people out of buried homes, sniffer dogs to search the debris, and helicopters ferrying in supplies and pulling out survivors.
8: ABC's Bert Clennett. President Trump taking his trade war with Canada to a new level.
10: We're going to be changing the name of Lake Ontario, effective immediately, to Lake America. That's going to take place right now as I sign the order.
8: The president also threatening to double tariffs on Canada-made cars and auto parts in January, and Canada responding.
11: A 50% tariff on some $20 billion of U.S. goods going across the border. They were trying to match dollar for dollar and almost product for product the tariffs the United States put in place over the weekend. This is really setting off a significant trade war with, at this point, no negotiations indicating that they're taking place and no signs of either side backing down right now.
8: ABC's Karen Travers at the White House. It's a scheme that the Justice Department says has been going on for years. According to an affidavit unsealed Wednesday in federal court in California, federal officials say a Chinese government-backed hacking group has been engaging in targeted attacks on U.S. entities going back to 2018. Senior fellow at the National Security Institute, Andrew Bourne.
12: What we are dealing with is we're dealing with a set of adversarial actors in cyberspace that do not follow our laws or our rules. So what we have to do is lock our car doors, as it were.
8: U.S. officials urging agencies to update their security software. 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
15: Now the latest from the FM 98.5 and AM 560 WGAN News Center. A Windsor man has died after colliding with a commercial truck in Augusta this morning. Augusta police say the incident occurred on Route 3 between West River Road and the I-95 roundabouts at around 5:53 a.m. 29-year-old Cameron LaFletch was driving a Toyota Camry when he collided with a truck, which is being driven by 29-year-old Christopher Armstrong of Washington. LaFletch died at the scene, with the crash shutting down nearby roads. The incident remains under investigation. White House border czar Tom Homan is vowing to beef up immigration enforcement here in Maine.
16: Republican State Representative Mike Sobolewski shared his interaction with Homan last week at an event in New York, where Homan said he's going to, quote, find out what the hell's going on up there. The Bangor Daily News reports Homan visited Maine's northern border later on the very same day. Homan said enforcement would rise in Maine after a Supreme Court ruling allowing the Trump administration to end temporary protection status for Haitian and Syrian immigrants. Jason Taylor, News Radio WGAN.
15: Speaking of ICE, yet another corrections officer from the Cumberland County Jail has been arrested by immigration enforcement. A Department of Homeland Security spokesperson said in a statement that agents arrested Nilton Ribeiro, who originally came from Angola in 2022, but, quote, overstayed his welcome this past Saturday. This is at least the fourth Cumberland County Jail officer that's been arrested since the beginning of President Trump's second term. Sheriff Kevin Joyce confirmed that Ribeiro had been working at the facility for the past several years, questioning whether or not ICE is targeting what it claims to be the, quote, worst of the worst. The Maine lobster industry is expressing their relief now that the Canadian government has dropped fish and seafood from its retaliatory tariffs in its trade war with the U.S. Canada had initially announced a 25% tariff on Maine lobsters, and Marianne LaCroix with the Maine Lobster Marketing Collaborative says it would have been highly problematic.
17: The Maine and the Canadian lobster industries are very integrated. A lot of product goes back and forth across the border, so any tariff either direction is going to be disruptive for the industry.
15: CBS 13 News reports lobstermen land half their annual catch between now and December. And fall is when half of all lobsters caught in Maine go to Canadian processing plants. And after being in business for the past 9 years, a coffee/cannabis shop in Portland's Old Port will be closing its doors for good. The Portland Press Herald reports that as of today, Higher Ground on Wharf Street will stop selling cannabis products and will be closing its doors entirely on Saturday. In a social media post, owner Mark Barnett pinned the cause of the closure on his landlord, who informed him yesterday that he wouldn't be able to renew his license unless he abandoned selling cannabis. Barnett also said it would have been incredibly expensive to relocate, citing competition, high rent prices, and a struggling tourism industry. And now, here's your latest AccuWeather forecast.
18: Cloudy and humid, a thunderstorm for tonight, low 65. Clouds giving way to sun, an afternoon thunderstorm tomorrow, high 78. Friday night, low 57. Saturday's high 78. I'm AccuWeather's Andy Robb on Southern Maine's official weather station, News Radio 98.5 FM and AM 560 WGAN.
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19: He's here. 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
0: Hello, America. 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Our number, 877-381-3811. At the bottom of hour three, we'll take calls, 877-381-3811. I'm very excited about this. 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It's the home to the baseball Orioles. And honestly, my family and I have seen more Orioles games than Nationals games. And we don't waste our time with the Miami baseball team. Not to be offensive, they just suck. So, I mean, I'm just saying that. Nothing personal. In fact, they need to step up their game and then we'll go. But nonetheless, we love Orioles Stadium. It's fantastic. So here, we just got informed, or I did, that this show will be on WBAL in Baltimore. And I want the people who own the station, the people who manage the station, my soon-to-be colleagues at the station, to know how much this means to me personally. I am honored. And I won't let you down. I don't let any of our affiliates down. Every day, I come behind this microphone ready and raring to go. Ready and raring to go. All 3 hours. And I want to thank the folks there. Something I always wanted to do. I didn't have to lobby them. In fact, I don't even do that anymore. So WBAL in Baltimore is our new home. And I'll tell you what it does. We are heard on WMAL in the Washington, D.C. area. You just go down Route 95. WBAL in Baltimore, WABC in New York. And I was on WABC this evening with the fantastic owner there, Katz. The wonderful team he has there. Rita Cosby, who's really a sweetheart. And by the way, Governor Patterson, former Democrat Governor Patterson, nice guy, very moderate, common sense. Now, like the nuts today, by the way. So I'm very honored to be on all those stations. Very blessed. We have over 400 stations. Now, many of you are listening to me on radio. Maybe you're listening on the podcast. Maybe you're listening on live streaming. 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All of them. But terrestrial radio, people say it's dead. It's not dead. It's not going anywhere. As long as you have great management like we do on all of our affiliates, great companies like we do in all of our affiliates, great colleagues, local for the most part, who are fantastic. As long as you respect your audience, as Rush used to say, as long as you come ready every day, people might want to listen to you. This is a profession. It's not a BS hour or three. And you folks, honestly, I've said this many times, are the smartest of all audiences. Talk radio, concerted talk radio generally, excuse me, cholera, and this audience in particular. And the thing about radio is not only its convenience, it's history, it's provenance. And it separates the men from the boys and the women from the girls. To be honest with you, it's not that hard to do a podcast. I'm not against podcasts. I want to be clear. This program runs on a podcast as well for those who prefer that platform. That's great. As I said, we're on all platforms. But it's hard for podcasters to do radio, because they're used to doing 45 minutes, an hour, 2 hours, maybe 3 days a week, four max. And that's that. That's great. But it's also why thousands and thousands of people do it. Not so with terrestrial radio. Terrestrial radio is AM, FM radio. So I'm deeply proud of what we're doing. I want to thank the folks in Baltimore. We love Baltimore. My family and I go to Baltimore often. Gets a bum rap. They got great restaurants in Baltimore. They really do. And they're only about an hour, hour, 20 minutes from when I'm in Virginia, from Virginia where we are. Great restaurants there. Well, the same could be said of Washington and New York, of course, but I just think Baltimore in particular gets a bum's rap. It's like any other city. Honestly, certain neighborhoods, certain streets you need to stay away from. But on the other hand, there are cosmopolitan areas, there are safe areas, there are real neighborhood areas, there are real restaurants, there's a little Italy there, things of that sort. And truly one of the greatest hospitals on the face of the earth, Johns Hopkins. So, WBAL, 101.5 FM, 1090 AM, I want to thank you. This is something I've been wanting to do for 25 years. And they're 100 years old. 100 years old. WABC is one of the oldest stations. WMAL is one of the oldest stations. Yeah, it's true. And, again, it's a great honor to have you in the audience, folks. It truly is. And thank you very, very much. We'll have another announcement in a week or two or three that we're very excited about as well. See, some shows and some hosts, well, they're losing stations, and I understand that. And I understand it. Sometimes stations are doing the best they can, but they can't do more. And they switch to a different platform, or they close down. Other stations, maybe they're part of a bigger station group. And so it's not easy, but easier for them to do well through capitalization and reach and so forth and so on. And the competition now isn't really just within radio, station to station, AM versus FM, that sort of competition now is with social media. As I said, with podcasting, with online listening, it's extremely competitive, extremely competitive. And in the end, that's good for you, Mr. and Mrs. America. You have a zillion choices. One of the industries that's getting very badly hurt, and I'm sad to say this, is the publishing industry, books. People aren't reading books, especially young people. They're not reading books, so you wonder why they don't understand the history of socialism. It's because they don't know it. They're not taught it. In fact, they're taught socialism is fantastic, but they don't have any independent information. Libraries? Who goes to a library anymore? I think people should, by the way. But it's clear. It's clear. It's not just nonfiction. It's fiction, too. People are not reading books. Now, depends on the generation. More people are reading books than in, say, other generations. But in terms of younger people, now, if you read books and you're a young person, you're the exception, okay? Most are not. Or they're very limited in what they're reading. And this is a problem because it creates a gap in knowledge. You lose your historic moorings. You lose perspective. So if somebody talks about communism and socialism and abolishing the Constitution, maybe you're receptive to it. Hey, that makes sense. They're talking about equity, equality, in a perverse sense, not in the intended sense, where you wind up with, you know, just horrendous conditions, you know, inhuman conditions. Well, maybe they're not even aware of that. You talk about the Holocaust, they don't know what happened in the Holocaust. And it's a problem. They don't know what happened in the Civil War. The massive battles that took place to keep the Union together and to end slavery, they don't have a clue. Why do we have an Electoral College? They don't know. Why do we have a Senate? They don't know. And so when you have these Rasputin types, if you will, or sell them a bill of goods. Why not? They listen to it. When you have faculty that's radical, anti-American, and they have tenure, and you're sending them to these schools, this is all they know. They don't have enough to push back.

0: Anyway, I want to get on with other things. We'll be right back.
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I want to read something to you, and then I'm going to tell you what came to my mind immediately. My mind works a little differently. Associated depressed, exclusive U.S. Patriot missile stocks in Europe are beyond critical, quote-unquote, due to Iran war, officials say. Patriot missile stocks. What did you folks think about that as soon as you heard about it just now? Or maybe you heard about it earlier. Maybe you read about it. Let's go on. AP, the U.S. military has experienced a beyond critical shortage of advanced missile interceptors in Europe. And, of course, they point out largely driven by President Trump's war with Iran. It's not President Trump's war with Iran. God, do I hate the media. What's the source? A U.S. defense official in Europe, a NATO official, told the AP, two officials. Now, I find this odd for several reasons. Number one, don't these European countries have their own Patriot missile systems purchased from us? And if not, why not? Isn't that something the president has been talking about all along? That these European countries haven't stepped up, haven't put enough money towards their own defense? So I think this is a problem. Maybe they're doing it now, but it takes time. Are we the only ones with Patriot missiles? Again, we don't have to sell them the licenses, but we can sell them the end product. But number two, the biggest question or point I want to raise is this. How did we get a Patriot missile system, Mr. Producer? Ronald Reagan. Now, I was in the administration for 8 years. I was not in that side of the House, National Security and Defense. I was at the Department of Justice during the peak of my time there. Department of Justice. Chief of Staff to really the greatest Attorney General, certainly in my lifetime. And there have been many great Attorneys General, but that was my mentor, is my mentor. I just spoke to him last week, and Attorney General Meese, who was as close to the president then, Reagan, as one could be. At the time where Ronald Reagan proposed this, he was ridiculed, and of course they sought to humiliate him. And they called it Star Wars. It was the Strategic Defense Initiative, or SDI. The Democrats did everything they could to try and gut the funding for it. The media did everything it could to deny the science even existed or would exist in order to create this. Reagan talked about missiles hitting missiles, even did a national address to the country. And they mocked him. They mocked him. And look what his brainchild has done for the world. Look what it's done. We wouldn't have Patriot missile systems but for Reagan and the Strategic Defense Initiative. We wouldn't have any defensive missile systems whatsoever. Missiles hitting missiles. He explained it as a bullet hitting a bullet. You can go back and do your own research and look at how the so-called scientists and engineers and experts mocked him, denied the possibility would even exist. And now we say, well, we don't have enough Patriot missiles. Well, what are those? Oh! Now, you see how they trashed Donald Trump in this article? As they do in other articles? Donald Trump's war with Iran. Really? No, it's not Donald Trump's war with Iran. Iran is at war with us, and we're finally defending ourselves. That's different. But that's the Associated Press. That's how they conduct themselves. U.S. Patriot missile stocks in Europe are beyond critical due to Iran war. So it's Reagan who caused the entire missile defense system to be. Honestly, it's the Israelis who perfected it because we had Democrats in Congress who created one obstacle after another, one barrier after another. The Israelis said, this is a genius idea, we're going to run with this, and we signed an MOU with them, an MOU that actually existed. And they are so far advanced of any other country in the development
that we will be using their technology now in significant part to build our Golden Dome. Despite what you hear from the administration, we're going to rely heavily on their engineering expertise and their technological know-how and their experience. That's the key. This president, our great president Donald Trump, has been warning NATO over and over and over again, you're not spending enough on your own defenses. And that would include Patriot missiles. He's been warning us in this country during his first term

0: have the effect, an effect of what is effectively an Iron Dome over our own country to protect us? You can see when it comes to these highly technical missile systems and so forth and so on, if you believe the reports, we don't have what we need to have. This is what happens when an administration is derelict like the Biden regime. So Trump built it up after Obama, and he's having to build it up now after Biden. I'll be right back. 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
3: Hundreds of people are dead and more than 1,000 are missing after a giant mudslide and severe flooding in Nepal.
4: Nepal's tourism authorities say well over 500 foreign nationals are among them, including dozens of Americans. On the ground, this is an all-out mobilization. More than 9,000 army, police, armed police personnel have been deployed, using everything from bulldozers to dig people out of buried homes, sniffer dogs to search the debris, and helicopters ferrying in supplies and pulling out survivors.
3: ABC's Britt Clenett. President Trump taking his trade war with Canada to a new level. First, his executive order renaming Lake Ontario Lake America, then threatening to double tariffs on Canada-made cars and auto parts in January. The FBI says it's uncovered a sweeping cyber espionage campaign from a Chinese hacking group that's targeted some of America's most sensitive institutions, including power companies and hospitals. This is ABC News.
5: Now the latest from the FM 98.5 and AM 560 WGAN News Center. Police in Androscoggin County are asking for the public's help with locating a missing woman from Durham. Deputies say 27-year-old Alexandra Goodman left her home on Meadow Road on foot this morning sometime between 8:45 and 9:15. She was last seen wearing cream-colored sweatpants and Nike shoes with long, dirty blonde hair tied up. Alexandra may be experiencing a mental health crisis, with her well-being and safety being the primary concerns. Anyone who may have seen her is asked to contact the Androscoggin County Sheriff's Office. All three main gubernatorial candidates are calling for both the U.S. and Canada to resolve their trade war, including Democrat Hannah Pengree, who spoke with CBS 13.
6: The vast majority of our heating fuel, lots of our gasoline from Canada. So this kind of trade war escalation could do much deeper damage to Maine families and our economy.
5: On the other sides of the aisle, Republican Bobby Charles says it's the most important issue facing Mainers, while independent Rick Bennett says small businesses are being hurt by political chaos with the tariffs. And speaking of candidates, Maine Senator Susan Collins has agreed to a series of four debates between her and Democratic nominee Troy Jackson. The Bangor Daily News reports that the debates, which had been proposed by Collins' team but not confirmed by Jackson's team, would begin in the first week of September. These would be hosted by a variety of local TV networks such as WGME and WMTW, as well as news outlets like the Portland Press Herald. While Jackson's team has

0: officially proposed or committed to any schedule yet. Jackson did comment in an interview with MS Now this past Tuesday that he would debate his rival, quote, tomorrow. And now, here's your latest AccuWeather forecast.
1: Cloudy and humid, a thunderstorm for tonight, low 65, clouds giving way to sun, an afternoon thunderstorm tomorrow, high 78. Friday night, cloudy, low 57. Clouds and sunshine Saturday, a high 78. Sunday, cloudy, high 82. And on Monday, high 75. I'm AccuWeather's Andy Robb on Southern Maine's official weather station, News Radio 98.5 FM and AM 560 WGAN.
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1: Yo. We have Senate candidate John Husted, who's running in Ohio, on the program this evening. We will have, I believe, tomorrow night, Senate candidate Mike Rogers from Michigan. Correct, Mr. Producer? We will be adding additional candidates during the course of this month, next month, and the following month, because we're going to do everything we can to try and prevent the nut jobs from taking over, just being quite honest with you. Oh, wait a minute here, Mr. Producer. I don't have the right thing. I have it in reverse order. Hold on, folks. Hold on.
2: There it is.
1: Anti-Semitism is continuing to rise around the world every day. The Jewish people continue to pay the price. From growing threats against Jewish communities and acts of violence and harassment and intimidation in this country, as well as others. Many Jewish families are living with fear simply because they're Jewish. It's something to worry about. And you'll notice it's not just Jews, but the hate crimes, inordinately, as you can see, is against Jews. Synagogues, schools. I'm not proud of this. I'm disgusted by the whole damn thing, quite frankly, America. Never thought I'd live to see the day. Synagogues, schools, community centers continue strengthening security as hatred spreads far beyond the headlines. Did you ever think rabbis would have to buy weapons, be trained in weapons? That their homes have to have bulletproof glass? Extra locks on their doors? In the United States of America? Stuff you read about in Germany in the 20s and 30s and 40s? Nuts. Right here. Things you see going on in the Middle East. We have almost 4,000 mosques. What percentage of those are breeding terrorism? Because a certain percentage definitely is. Our generation's doing a hell of a poor job. Our ruling class is incompetent. We have the benefit of seeing what's happened in Europe. It's destroyed. We have the benefit of seeing what's going on against the state of Israel and the Israelis there. It's constant. We have the benefit of knowing history, those of us who read, in the 20s and 30s, in the Third Reich. We have the benefit of knowing about the Marxists and the fascists and the isolationists. That's why the International Fellowship of Christians and Jews, where Christians and Jews are standing shoulder to shoulder, is working every day in Israel and around the world, helping to provide security, emergency assistance, food, critical care for vulnerable Jewish communities. 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And together, we can remind God's people they're not alone. I'd love you to check out this website. I really would. There's no strings attached. There's nothing going on. Just check it out. You're going to love it. Stand with Israel in prayer today by visiting levinforthefellowship.org. That's L-E-V-I-N for the fellowship.org. Oh, yeah. It's just sad that I have to discuss these things. It really is. But this is where we are. And if I don't raise them, and a few others of us, they're not going to get raised. So it's important that we do it. We really have no choice. I've told you before about a site called Issues and Insights. It used to be part an editorial page of a great newspaper that doesn't exist anymore. They have a question. Is anything we've been told about Gaza true? In the nearly 3 years since Hamas terrorists invaded Israel and tortured, raped, murdered, and imprisoned innocent Israeli citizens, we've been treated to countless claims of Israeli deprecations in its reprisals that had turned out to be bogus, but none is as bewildering as the claim that Gazans were being starved to death. Now, you heard a lot of these podcasters use this, a lot of these hosts use this, bring on people to reinforce this. They're still defending it. Some of them are famous. They're all infamous. They're disgusting. 2023, the New York Times reported that the deluge of online propaganda and disinformation is larger than anything seen before, according to government officials, said independent researchers. It noted that Iran, Russia, China, Lebanon, Syria, Iraq, Al-Qaeda, Islamic State, to say nothing of Hamas itself, quote, have used state media and the world's major social networking platforms to support Hamas and undercut Israel. The Times itself earlier regurgitated Hamas propaganda about a hospital bombing, only to admit that, quote, early versions of the coverage relied too heavily on claims by Hamas and did not make clear that those claims could not immediately be verified. Just a few months ago, Times columnist Nicholas Kristof claimed in print in the pages of the New York Times that Israel had trained dogs to rape Palestinian prisoners. The New York Times, folks, is just a grotesque corporation. We've talked about that at length. Now we learn that the Gaza famine was apparently another media-fueled myth. And by the way, governments were acting on it, sending as much food as humanly possible into this, attacking Netanyahu and the Jews there, the Israelis, withholding all this food. And they kept saying, we're pouring food into here as fast as we can. We're using trucks. Hamas keeps stealing it, but people are not starving. We're giving them, you know. And it didn't matter how many times I said that. It didn't matter how many times I explained what these terrorists are doing. It was as if you had to put your career on the line to defend the truth. The Free Press this week notes that a report from UNICEF finds Gaza has one of the lowest rates of acute malnutrition in the region, and that the rate of, quote, stunting, unquote, from poor nutrition is less than half the region's rate. The UNICEF-led team's, I quote, presentation also revealed that Gaza now faces a new challenge, obesity. You believe this, Rich? Obesity and excess weight, which affect a combined 4% of children under the age of 5, the Free Press said. Just a year ago, however, the same agency was claiming that 500,000 people in Gaza were at risk of dying from starvation. That, quote, starvation is present and is rapidly spreading, unquote, and that Gaza was in a race against time, quote, unquote. The Free Press notes that the latest findings do not conclude that no one in Gaza went hungry, nor did they diminish the suffering endured by Palestinians in Gaza, ongoing health concerns. But the stark reversal documented in the July report demands a closer examination of how a famine was declared in the first place and to the extent people were starving there. That was Hamas stealing the food and then trying to sell it back. But they point out that's been the problem with coverage of this war since its beginning. Any claim by Israel is triple-checked, doubted, or ignored, while so-called facts about Israel's brutality, genocide, targeting civilians, etc., get repeated as gospel truths. Why bother having an independent news media if they can't be counted on to apply the same standards of veracity to both sides of a conflict? Well, that's true. True enough. True enough. That is a big problem, isn't it? Why anybody believes most of the media, I will never know. I will never know. You got to be very discerning in what media outlets you listen to, whatever their platform, however they communicate with you. The New York Times is the worst of the worst. There have been books written about this. I wrote a book that includes an entire chapter on this, on freedom of the press. When a media corporation has a long and sordid history of lying and deceiving, you should put it out of business, not the government, you, by rejecting it, by not populating their websites. Because the New York Times, their history goes back to slavery, which one of its owners supported. It goes back to Stalin, which one of their key reporters, who one of their key reporters supported, and they covered it up. It goes back to covering up the Holocaust. It goes back to helping promote Castro to become the communist dictator that he is and was, I should say. And, of course, in recent times, promoting the Hamas cause. And now the Iranian cause against Trump. I'll be right back.
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we be. Excuse me. You know, folks, over the past month, more and more people have been reaching out to Monetary Gold, people in this audience, for a free evaluation of their current gold holdings. Some of you don't hold any gold or silver or platinum, but many people do now because they understand the import of diversification, and part of that diversification is with precious metals, mostly gold. Gold has fluctuated a lot over the past 12 months, but it's always been very solid. It eclipsed $5,000 an ounce in January, dropped a little. It's been recovering as we get closer and closer to the midterms, and that's my point to you. People who own gold in their retirement accounts and people who have it in their vaults or in a bank vault, well, they want to know what they have because the current market range of their holdings, it still makes sense for their long-term goals. As I talked about the other night, there are markets within this market. What kind of gold do you own, as an example? You own currency? From which country? What can you do with that currency if your back is against the wall? Can you still do those things you thought you could do? Yep. Is it better to have gold bullion, gold bars, or gold coins, or other gold products? 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There's so much to know, but all to your benefit. All to your benefit. And so a lot of people are having Monetary Gold take a closer look at all of these issues. 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

0: 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Mr. Producer owns some gold, as I recall. He does. Glad you did it, aren't you? Yeah. Yeah, me too. Well, as little bits of information come in, I just feel like I'd like to share this with you because you're my radio family. And so this is, again, on a short point I thought might interest you on Dolly Parton. And this is from Fox News. Dolly Parton actually offered to try experimental drugs if, quote, no hope for cancer battle to help others, sister says. In other words, she said, if the doctors tell her there's no hope, go ahead and use me as a guinea pig. Can you imagine? She was dying, and that's what she told them. Dolly Parton stared down her own health crisis with one final act of generosity in mind. She quietly battled cancer in the months before her death. On August 25, the Islands in the Stream singer had informed fans she was struggling with her health, but never disclosed details. I have a feeling, based on what she said and what others have said, that she had certain maladies and even intuitions that she was ill, something was going on, and she had certain illnesses for sure, but that she didn't take enough care of herself the way she was taking care of her husband. And so by the time maybe they got to it, it was too late. That's why I think it may have been so fast. But that's my supposition. It's not intended to be rude. I'm just... As she privately faced the devastating diagnosis, she was already thinking about how her fight could help others. Stella Barton, Dolly's sister, revealed the country music icon had offered to let doctors test experimental drugs on her if she ran out of treatment options, hoping they'd learned someday to save someone else. She said, my sister is one of the most generous, thoughtful, and kind people I've ever known. She wrote on Facebook, did Stella, her sister, but the world saw is exactly who she was. So much so, she told me recently that if there was no hope for her, she would still allow her medical team to try experimental drugs in the hope of helping others in the future. That's quite remarkable. Stella said her sister's final wishes embodied the kindness she hoped fans would carry forward. She said, my sister was always thinking of others, and if you want to honor her legacy, show more kindness, lift up others, give more of your time and resources, as she continued to do to the very end. She said, I want to personally thank all of you for the outpouring of love and respect and so forth. She said, did Stella, that among her most cherished memories were the simple moments she and Dolly shared long before the rest of the world woke up. There you have it. It goes on. You can read it. It's at foxnews.com. All right, folks. The Power Hour, Hour 3 is next. We shall return.
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7: From ABC News, I'm Dave Packer. A desperate search for survivors, dozens of Americans among the hundreds missing in the catastrophic flash flood in Nepal. Nepalese officials say at least 350 people are confirmed dead, more than 1,000 still missing. Experts say a glacial breakaway is likely the cause of the disaster. ABC's Tom Sophie Borridge has more.
8: We know the area was at risk to this type of thing in the past, but everyone is saying that nothing on this scale, nothing with this type of catastrophic impact, the scale of the water that built up. We've been told by one expert that the kind of wave-like wall of water which came crashing down could have been as high as about 150 feet.
7: President Trump taking his trade war with Canada to a new level, first as executive order, renaming Lake Ontario Lake America, then threatening to double tariffs on Canadian-made cars and auto parts in January. And the president coming under scrutiny from his own party and supporters over a move that he made on Wednesday. President Trump formally signed a proclamation to temporarily lift some tariffs on foreign imports of beef beginning next month. The goal to lower the price of beef in America, but ABC's Karen Travers tells us the move has angered Republicans, ranchers, and other supporters.
9: Suspend those tariffs for 90 days starting on September 1st. This is notable because it goes past the midterm elections. Clearly, the White House is concerned about the affordability issue and trying to do something here, but in turn, it's sparked major backlash from some of their most staunch allies in red states, those farmers, ranchers, and Republican senators.
7: The timing couldn't be more appropriate. ABC meteorologist Lee Goldberg says a storm has formed far out in the Atlantic.
10: It's Tropical Storm Dolly, named earlier this morning, not named for the beloved Dolly Parton this week. However, in her spirit, it won't cause much damage as it weakens shortly and could actually bring some beneficial rains to Puerto Rico and parts of the Caribbean.
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13: I'm pleased with the total response from local, state, to federal, and here we are with a declaration that came.